0: got to, you know, jump up a level and they've played well.
1: What is that like, and what are the expectations like when a guy jumps a level? Obviously, you're now going up a level. Everything's, you know, it's a little bit tougher. What are your expectations for a player?
0: Well, I mean, obviously, the AA is kind of where the game, the pro game begins, right? And that's where you really want to see when they get from A-ball clubs and AA, how they're going to respond. We saw that with KG and Tommy White last year, and they held their own and played very well. And then started off again well, and have now played in AAA and have played, you know, if not better than they played in AA. Obviously, you know, it's an offensive league. But, the lights are a little bit brighter, and they've stepped up and enjoyed the competition. I'm here in Vegas watching them, and they're really enjoying their time. And, you know, you get that energy level built up as you start to get closer to the major league level. These guys can start to taste it. And so they're out there playing hard every day.
1: Well, you know, like yourself, you come out of college and you're a decorated player. Tommy Tanks coming out of LSU, he had the nickname. Everybody in the SEC hated him. I mean, it was like a wild story, and he's got confidence. And he's shown us nothing but confidence. And I think he fields better than I thought people projected him to. And we know the bat was there, and he's in AAA. Tell us about Tommy Tanks and what you're seeing, and what do you think his timeline is?
0: Yeah, I agree with you. He has played better defense than I think we thought. I mean, he doesn't have great range, but, you know, his hands work. He throws it across the diamond very well. I think the biggest thing with Tommy is controlling the strike zone, you know, swinging at strikes. And I think, you know, Darren Bush had that conversation with him in spring training, and he did a really good job of that. And so now that he gets up to some more veteran pitchers who knew, you know, could really command the baseball a little bit, can he stay within himself and just swing at his pitches, swing pitches in the zone? Because he's got great hand-eye coordination, right? Yeah. So he's got the ability to touch balls in all parts of the zone, but sometimes that can be a little bit of a detriment when pitchers are trying to force you into weak contact.
1: And then we always got to ask you about Leo DeVries there in Midland. So how's Leo doing?
0: Leo is anxious to move on, I think. He's a little bit more aggressive. You know, he's got a few more out-of-zone swings, a few more strikeouts than we saw last year. He is playing some third base. He's playing it very well, as well as shortstop. But offensively, I think he's trying to hit his way out of that league. But he's still doing fine. I mean, he's got a WRC plus over 100. And, you know, he's still doing some damage a little bit and getting on. But I think he really wants – he's seen his boys, KG and Tommy, move up. And you know, he wants to join them. So we'll see. I don't know what his timeline will be. We'll just kind of be patient with them. And he'll get the opportunity. He's a great player. He's young. And he's just got to keep going out there and playing every day.
1: Yeah, when we talked to David Force last week at the ballpark in West Sacramento, I wasn't thinking about that, but it is kind of true. Like, you start the season with this group, and all of a sudden you see other guys going up, and you're like, hey, what about me? I mean, you can totally see. I mean, it's just like human nature, right? You're like, hey, if I'm playing well, why am I not? Why am I not going up?
0: Yeah, that happened with Tommy White, and we sent him and Kurtz to Stockton, and Kurtz lasted like 5 days, and then he was in AA, and then Tommy's in there swinging at everything, you know, trying to hit his way out of that league, and we had to calm him down a little bit. So Leo's, you know, he's a competitor. He likes to play. He'll be fine. He just got to keep playing every day. He's getting plenty of good reps. He's with, you know, Gregorio Petit, which is a great infield coach down there, teaching him how to play third, you know, which is going to give him more versatility with a chance to you know, help the major league club down the road.
1: So when you look at him infield-wise, we saw him at spring training. He obviously can play short. How's Leo looking at third?
0: Yeah, he's, you know, he I think he likes it. You know, it's very reactionary. He has really good hands. If, you know, if you were to judge one of the things he didn't do very well at shortstop was move to the ball very well. He didn't come and get it. He kind of laid back and trusted his arm. And at third, he's just reacting to the ball. The hands work perfectly, and he's got a rocket arm across the diamond. So I think he's kind of enjoying it. It's a, you know, it's a new skill set for him to learn. So that's been the fun part, to watch him enjoying the early work every day to learn that position.
1: You said when the trade went down that your counterpart in San Diego had mentioned that, yeah, the Padres are thinking like, hey, for the stretch drive, maybe we put him out in left field. We just want his bat. Have we ever seen him play outfield? Is that actually an option?
0: I'm sure he can do it. We have not explored that yet, but I would have no doubt his athleticism. He could go out there and play anywhere. I mean, he said when we talked to him about, you know, getting some reps at third, he said, you know, if you want me to catch, I'll catch. I'm like, well, we don't want you to catch. But, let's just learn third for right now. So he's a great athlete, and he's going to be a big leaguer, and he's going to be a good one, and he's just going to have to be patient right now.
1: Tell us just mentally when you're around him. He's a teenager, but it doesn't, like, when you watch him, he doesn't look like a teenager. When you're around him, he seems very mature.
0: He is very mature. The lights aren't too bright. You know, you saw that in spring training, right? He handles himself like he's been in the league for a few years. It's not a big deal. I mean, he's very famous back home in the Dominican. Everybody knows who he is. He's had a lot of hype around his, you know, career, short as it's been. You know, he went right from signing the Dominican right to the California League, which is very rare to do that. So he's had a lot thrown at him, and he handles himself very well.
1: Gage jump has started to get stretched out. He was fantastic yesterday. We know he's going to be something special. The thing that I always think about with young pitchers is, do we have a limit on their innings? And if that is the case, then how do we do that? Because we may still want him to help us out at the end of the year. Talk to us the plan for Gage jump right now.
0: Yeah, he's got a limit. I don't know off the top of my head, but I think one of the things we've approached this year a little bit differently with Barry Enright is, rather than, you know, we're doing smaller incremental jumps in their pitch counts. So, you know, usually you would go start at, you know, 4-60 to start the season. Instead, in the next outing, you go to 75. I think we've been bumping them at, you know, five pitch increments at the time. But Gage had 100 under his belt last night. He threw, you know, 7 scoreless, punched out 9, I think, looked great. His changeup's improving. For him, it's going to be, you know, like we talked about with all of our pitchers, is that fastball command. The stuff's electric, up to 99 last night, pitching at 96, 97. You know, he's got a cutter, slider, sweeper, changeup. So it's, you know, it's only a matter of time, but I think, you know, we want to make sure when he gets there that, you know, when you have to throw a fastball to a big league hitter, you got to be able to command it, or we know what happens.
1: And that's interesting, because I want you to have the mindset back when you were a player or when you were a head coach. And because on that day, you're all about winning. How tough is that? Because, you know, it's all about the big club and the future of the big club. But when you're a player, or you're like a manager and a coach, and you got a guy out there dealing, it's like, nope, he's got to go. He's at his pitch count. And you're like, we're trying to win tonight. How tough to do both? It can't be easy.
0: It's not. I mean, you know, Fran is very good at that. He understands that. So is Paul Abbott. And, I mean, I think the guy who didn't want to come out of the game last night was Gage Jump.
1: Yeah.
0: You know, he was pissed. When Fran said he was done, he was like, he was pissed. So yeah. He was pissed when we took him out his last start, because he kind of cramped up after the fourth inning. And, you know, he thought, I thought you guys wanted tough guys in this, because he wanted to go back out. You know, I thought you guys wanted tough guys in this organization. So, you know, he's a competitor. He wants to do it. He knows he's close. And when you get this close and there's a lot of hype, you know, there's a lot of talk about, you know, him making his debut. It's hard as a young player to control that and just go about your routine every 5 days, get your work in, go and do your craft, and wait until, you know, David and Kotz give you the call.
1: And that's why Fran Reardon, or whoever the AAA manager is for all these teams, you got to have the right guy there, because the dynamic for the players down there, they're so close to the big leagues. They want to be in the big leagues. Some guys have been sent down because they got to work on stuff. They're not happy about what's going on. You got a guy like Gage Jump, who's like really hot, going, who the hell are you to take me out? There's a lot of things that you, there's a lot of personalities. There's a lot of egos. There's a lot of things that you have to manage as a AAA manager that I don't think a lot of people think about.
0: Yeah, it's a difficult job. You have a wide range of age groups, right? You have the young kids, 21 coming up, and then you have the 35-year-old veteran, the guy who just got sent down and he's disgruntled. You got to pick him up off the carpet, because he's got to help you again at the big league level at some point. You know, you got to temper the racehorse who's trying to get out of the gates and go as fast as he can, and you got to temper him down a little bit. A lot of these guys are still learning the routine. This is Gage's second full year. So learning the pro game and how it works over, you know, the course of 162, you talk about the pitch limits and everything like that. And we shut him down last year, and he was angry about that too, which we love that. We'd rather have a guy calm down rather than have to pump him up, you know, be like, hey, let's go. You got to do stuff. But Fran does an awesome job. You do manage a ton of personalities, and it's, you know, there's so many changes daily with the rosters. You know, you could have a starting guy ready to go, and David picks up the phone and says, hold these two guys. Now you got a bullpen game, and you're trying to scramble that. And that might happen a couple days in a row. And You just never know what's going to happen. You know, the phone could ring and somebody's going up and someone's coming down, or, you know, hold the guy out for a start because they might, you know, the game might go extra innings and you need a guy, or there's rain in the big leagues and they might have a doubleheader the next day. So managing all those pieces is, you need someone that's been doing it a long time, and Fran has done that. I mean, three-time manager of the year in this league, and I think he'll eventually get his chance at the big league level.
1: Jamie Arnold, what have we seen in his first full year?
0: A lot of just learning the game, first full year. I mean, we don't doubt the stuff. He had a little bit of dip in velocity coming out of spring training, which is not, you know, not normal, right? I mean, you see that with some young kids that get through a little tired arm period. He's picked that back up. Again, just like Gage, it's the fastball command. It's the ability to, you know, throw the ball over the zone, keep your pitch count limited so you can get deeper into games. And like I said, I think, you know, I was just in Midland a couple weeks ago, and he's had some rough day game outings, so trying to handle, you know, his routine a little bit on those days. Still learning his routine in between starts, and finding his way. I mean, he got abused in the running game at the breakout series, so he's incorporated a slide step to understand that. That changes your tempo a little bit, but he's fine. I think he's on track, doing well. He's still punching some guys out. He's given up a lot of hits, but if you follow it closely, it's a lot of weak contact hits. You know, they're not really hitting him hard.
1: Is it odd the way it worked for him from the standpoint of when he stopped pitching at Florida State to all of a sudden spring training? I mean, it's almost like he went a full year without pitching, and I can't imagine what sport you do where you don't do something for a year and then all of a sudden you're trying to do it at a very high level. That's not easy.
0: Yeah, unfortunately, that's the new normal with the draft moving back into July. A lot of these kids, even if you're going to the College World Series, you're going to be off a month. Most of these guys are going to be off 2 months because their season ended, you know, in mid-May. And, you know, they're waiting around for the draft. They're not throwing a lot. So we get them. You got to build them back up. You know, if they've gotten a lot of money, you know, you're probably not going to take too many chances on, you know, stretching them out too soon. So there's no more short season. So they're not going out and getting their feet wet there. Some of the guys get a chance to maybe go out that first year. But sometimes they're just like back in relievers that you need some help with. So, you know, it's not a great system the way it is with the new draft being so late. It does hurt some first year players. And then you're learning everything on the fly in spring training. And plus you go into that first off season never having had an off season, right? I mean, usually you're back at college and you're working out and everything's controlled. Your schedule's controlled, you know, by the minute, whether it's class or practice, your bullpens, and now you're kind of on your own a little bit. So, you know, we send him home, we give him a structured plan, but, you know, we keep in touch. But then you have this whole dead period that happens in December where we can't talk to the players. So that makes it a little more challenging. So hopefully that will change in the next CBA with the minor leaguers.
1: I never thought about that. You are so right, because essentially, I mean, I got kids in college right now. I mean, you went to, it's fall, you go to school, you have complete structure of what you are doing all the way up till you have your break at Thanksgiving, then you're back at school and it's finals, and then it's Christmas break, and then you come out. I mean, this is all like months that you've never had before as an athlete where you're kind of doing nothing. I mean, you've got to learn, like, how do I establish a routine to work out? When do I start to throw for the first time? This is a whole new world for these guys.
0: Yeah, I mean, you know, a lot of them have trainers now. Like I said, we give them throwing programs, but it's still, there's a lot of free time, and they're still young kids, you know, and so, and, you know, some of them got a lot of money, you know. So, I mean, I think it's picking the right guy that has that right work ethic that you can trust that they're going to go out and stay in shape and work hard. And, you know, it's hard to, you can explain what spring training is, but, you know, until you go through it, it's almost impossible. I mean, I trained for 14 straight spring trainings. I think I was sore the moment I stood around shagging the outfield for 3 hours every day. You know, it's like, you can't train for that.
1: Ed, I think you and I both know, we remember back in the day, a lot of free time, a lot of money. That's a recipe for that could be to not go well.
0: Yeah, now you add social media to that. That makes it worse.
1: Yeah, we had no phones, so no one could track what we were doing. Now they can track everything you're doing.
0: That's a good thing.
1: Let's end on this. Down at AAA right now, who do you think we need help, whether it's bullpen, whether it's starters, pitching-wise, who do you think could come right now and help us?
0: Well, I mean, I think the obvious answer is Gage, right? I mean, that's he's probably the most electric. You know, Barnett's been there, and I think he's getting, you know, he's getting better. You know, Morris is right there. You know, I mean, he's obviously the left hand, getting the left-handers, finding a way to get those left-handers out a little bit more consistently, you know, is important. But, you know, Brandon Nett, if he wouldn't have that setback, you know, with his finger, you know, he's got, I think he's got 3-45 on Saturday, and he should be rejoined Vegas shortly. But, you know, his first outing in Vegas, Fran called me and he said, "This is the best guy I've seen since, you know, Mason Miller." And he gets hurt in the first game. So, you know, if he can come back. He's got good stuff. He's a competitor. I mean, we're going to use him as a starter to get him stretched out, but he could very easily help the bullpen if we can get him back healthy.
1: Well, we always appreciate your time. You're traveling a lot. Thank you so much. I know you're in Vegas. Are we going to see you in Vegas for when the big club's there for a week?
0: No, I'm going to be in the Dominican.
1: Wow, you're all over the world.
0: Yeah, so I go home from here, and then I head to the Dominican next week.
1: Ed, always appreciate the time. Be well and safe travels. We'll check in soon.
0: All right, Tony. Take care.
1: Ed Sprague, farm director for the Athletics here on A's Cast Live. You think about his career, pretty incredible. A two-time World Series champion, two-time college World Series champion, Olympic gold medalist, and now running the farm and a lot of good things. But this is, like, you know, the one thing that you take out of that is what I've said with people when they've been saying, like, we got to get Gage jumpier, got to get – folks, these guys are all on a pitch limit. So do you want it now or do you want it at the end of the year? And this is really the rough thing. Like, you want guys to be like Dwight Gooden. You want him to come up and pitch 200 innings, and he's a young kid, and he can win the Cy Young Award. And we don't do that anymore. So if you're going to have so many bullets, when do you want them? Do you want them now or do you want them at the end of the year? Now, you could say, well, what happens if we don't get to the end of the year? You need him now to help get you to the end of the year. I get it. But you're only going to get him so many innings and so many outs. So when do you want him? And you just heard it there. These guys are all, they all have a pitch limit.
2: Yeah, and Jump was great last night. 7 scoreless innings. I mean,
1: I'm surprised he went 7.
2: I think he has 12 scoreless innings now. I mean, there's a lot of stuff going on in Vegas. Joshua Kuroto Growler has like a 29 game. What is it with our guys and having on base streaks? I mean, he has 29 games. Shea's at 19. Kurtz is at 43. I mean, these guys are all doing well. And Kuroto Growler is like a 400 hitter in college at Rutgers. So there's a lot of good things going on in the system.
1: Tommy Tanks. Third base is interesting, right? Because now you've got Leo going over to third. You got Muncy's going to come back. Geloff is reestablishing himself. And now you got Tommy Tanks. A great problem to have in your organization because for many years, you know, who's going to play third? I don't know. Let's figure it out. Now you're going to have a ton of options. And at some point, Leo is going to be here. Jacob Wilson just signed 7 years, $70 million. He is going to be here. You've got to figure out a way. And then I've talked to Jeff McNeil's agent. And Jeff McNeil's agent, he's going to be looking for some type of 2-3 year deal. We know McNeil, what he is bringing to the ball club right now, the clubhouse, how he's rubbing off on Jacob Wilson, how he's rubbing off on everybody. We're going to get into that with Shooty Babbitt on NBC. He's been a great fit. There's going to be some of the internal conversations of what you're going to do with talent. I don't know. But I'd rather have that than what we've had in the past where you're like rolling dice going, who's going to play today? Hell, I don't know. That's not the case anymore. Yeah,
2: no more Jace Peterson, Abraham Toro.
1: Aledmys Diaz.
2: Sheldon Noisy back for the second stint. It's been good to see how...
1: Sheldon Noisy, wow. Yeah,
2: I remember he came back, and then after Chapman was traded, Sheldon Noisy came back to play
1: third. Yeah, We're not there anymore.
2: Was there anyone else we're forgetting? Who else played third in that little bit of time?
1: I don't even
2: Toro, Peterson. Oh, you said Aledmys Diaz?
1: I said Aledmys Diaz, but he was short and then playing third. Can we bring Kevin Kuzmanoff back? I had dinner with Kuz when we were in Vegas for the big league weekend. That's that dinner we had at Peter Luger's with the great Fran Reardon. I was with the Vegas crew, and it's I highly recommend it, Caesar's Palace. I always wanted to do Peter Luger's. It's one of the famous steakhouses in our country in New York. I've never been able to go to the one in New York, so I finally got to do it with Fran Reardon. And I told Coos, I'm like, if you didn't know this, but for all these years, I have said they're not booing.
2: They're coozing?
1: They're coozing. Kevin Kuzmanoff still looks like he can play, but those days are over. We have an update on Denzel Clark. It's official?
2: Yeah, outfielder Denzel Clark was returned from his rehab assignment, right foot bone bruise after suffering a significant left hamstring strain on Tuesday evening with AAA Las Vegas. Clark has returned to Sacramento to continue rehab after undergoing an MRI evaluation that confirmed a high-grade hamstring strain. Clark's timetable will be reassessed after the All-Star break.
1: The silence is deafening. We're not going to do it today on NBC, and we're not going to do it today here on A's Cast Live. We will do this tomorrow. This is all just kind of come down. We'll announce it like we just did here on NBC. Tomorrow we will delve into it. If you watch The Athletics on NBC Sports California, if you're watching it on the app, seeing it in Vegas, if you come to our games in Sacramento, you see all the promotional videos, he was billed as one of the guys. He's in everything. Like when we're doing the boy band stuff, whether it's like Backstreet Boys or NSYNC or whatever, where they put the faces, our players' faces on, and they're dancing it, he's in all of that. He was projected to be one of the main players. I'm not sure that was always a great idea. Because the one thing that two things that he struggled with, health and making contact with the baseball. He is, as Ed Sprague once said on the show, he's like Bo Jackson. When you talk about obviously Bo was a running back. But talking about just the crazy athleticism that you've never seen, it's that of Deion Sanders and Bo Jackson, and just like it's off the charts. But he can't stay healthy, and he can't make contact on a consistent basis. And you've built this player up, and I know the fan base think, oh my God, the catches and the awards down, you know, the offseason awards at the MLB awards, but we're a sport that's played every day. And those catches are cool, but if you can't hit, what are you going to do? And now you can't hit and stay healthy. We're talking after the All-Star break?
2: That's not good. That's never good. I mean, that's essentially like 2 months from now. Because it says after the All-Star break.
1: We're in May.
2: Yeah, so 2 months from now.
1: I don't even know. What is the date?
2: Today is May
1: 21st. I know is we're playing another stretch of 16 games in a row.
2: We're playing the Angels. Shocker.
1: I'm day by day. I take it pitch by pitch, day by day. No, but it's May. All-Star break is like July.
2: I think our first game back is like middle of July against. I know it's against. It's at the ballpark in West Sac against your Nats, your high-powered Nats offense. Natitude.
1: The Nats,
2: Curly W.
1: The Nats who are giving, the Nats who are scoring the most runs in baseball, and they're giving up the most runs in baseball. Fascinating watch.
2: The game today, I think they lost the Mets 2-1, so not a lot of runs scored in that one.
1: So, what do you do? You've now called Henry Bolte up. Bolte's the future. Cortez has turned into an unbelievable story, and Cortez is leading off tonight. And I'm not the manager, but I got to have Cortez. If there is a right-hander on the mound, I got to have Cortez in there. Henry Bolte's the future, and I got to figure out what am I going to do with Lawrence Butler. Lawrence has got to start hitting. I mean, here it's. I love Lawrence Butler to death. We all love Lawrence Butler to death. But when you're throwing up the fours and you got the bling on, as Shooty Babbitt says, and you're hitting .178, then it's not a good look. And you got a camera crew following you and you're hitting .178, it's not a good look. Not people can't be it's early anymore. You know, A.J. Hinch, I read you the quote earlier. Right? Dude, you got 112, 111 games left, bro. You better figure it out. I mean, what are you going to do? Denzel Clark will not play the first half of the season and will reevaluate and hopefully sometime after the All-Star break. Basically saying Denzel Clark's not going to help you the rest of the year.
2: Pretty much, yeah.
1: But he was built as one of the guys.
2: Yeah, I mean, because everything we saw last year, the highlights, the way he plays defense, he would have been great. But, yeah, he can't. Another year of not being able to stay healthy.
1: But can't focus on that. I can focus on 43 straight games on base for Nick Kurtz, hitting .301, 8 home runs, 35 RBIs, 42 walks, 5 stolen bases, .455 on base percentage, a .987 OPS. Monster. Shea Langeliers, 19-game on base streak. We'll talk more about it tomorrow, 4:30, A's Cast Live. Up next, it's Johnny D. It's the Hall of Famer Ken Korak. Then it will be myself and Shooty Babbitt, A's Cast on NBC. Thank you for watching and listening, and we'll see everybody tomorrow, 4:30.
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10: 1-0, that's one. A fly ball to center field. Clark going back, still going back near the track, on the track. And Clark reaches up, and Clark robs him of a home run! Oh, what a play by Denzel! He strikes again!
11: Where the voices of the A's get you ready for today's game.
12: One stretch pitch. Swing and a drive! Deep to left! 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
11: Now, live from the broadcast booth, here's Johnny Dosko.
10: Yeah, View from the Press Box here at Angel Stadium as we get ready for the conclusion of this four-game set. The A's win this game, they win the series. And look, then you take one game in San Diego, you have yourself a winning road trip. So the A's trying to go to 3-1 on the trip after a nice win. Just finding a way, and Jeff McNeil with the big home run to lead off the top of the ninth after fouling off several pitches, just did hook it inside that right field foul pole, and the A's score running the 10th to win it 6-5 with the win over 525-24. A game up on Texas, who was idle today. Texas will take on the Angels this weekend. So the A's find themselves, again, an opportunity to move Texas a game and a half back before Texas's games against the Angels. And
3: as far as the Angels are concerned, they're now 17-33 on the year, 8.5 back of the A's. Pitching matchup today will feature the right-hander Luis Severino, 2-5, 4.45. Right-hander Jose Soriano got off to that blazing start. He's 6-3 overall, ERA at 2.41. We're going to get straight into it. We have an interview with Mark Langston. We also have an interview with Joel Kunal, right-handed reliever with the A's. And then Ken Korak sits down with Darren Bush, bench coach and director of hitting for the Athletics. But first things first, we'll get into Mark Langston interview. I had a chance to ask Liz the second part of our two-part interview, and I asked Mark about JT Ginn's performance the other night.
13: Wow. I was impressed by his poise, because I watched when he gave up the hit, really not a whole lot of emotion, and then fell behind Nettle. One was a borderline pitch that actually was got changed by ABS. It was called a strike and then got flipped to a ball. It took him to 2-0. And it brought me back. I had a similar situation. I had a no-hitter in the ninth inning against the Blue Jays. First guy up, got a base hit. And then I got an out, and the guy ended up at second base. Then I gave up another hit. And what can happen in those situations? Usually you want a bullpen coming in fairly quick. And there wasn't enough time to get the bullpen. Mark Kotze did exactly. He played that right. And I've heard people say, no, he should have had somebody ready to go. Most managers don't like having somebody warm up behind a guy that's in a 1-0 no-hitter game. They want him completely focused and locked, and he was. JT Ginn was, there was nothing that warranted we need to get the bullpen up. Nothing. He was dominant the entire game, hit his spots all game long. There was nothing like, oh, this is some hard-hit balls that maybe he's starting to tire.
14: Right.
13: There was none of that. None of that. To where, I would have felt comfortable sending him back out and not have a bullpen up. And I know they got it up as soon as he gave up the hit, but then the next hitter ends the game. So it didn't really get a chance to. But your mind can really start to scramble because you're replaying that the base hit that you gave up. You're kind of thinking about that going, gosh, that was a pretty good pitch down in the zone.
14: Yeah.
13: And Adam Frazier went down and got it, hit the base hit. So there's some things. And all of a sudden now you got a speedy guy with Surrey. It's a 1-0. There's the laser focus that you had is now being distracted, being pulled different ways, you know. So, I felt, you know, happy for us. I felt horrible for him because but it brought me back to the scenario again. I had a no-hitter. I went from a no-hitter to a loss.
3: You broke it up.
13: Man, I don't even remember that. We were up 2-0 in that game. And I think you can look back at the top of the ninth. The A's, if they put one more run on the board, I think it's a different ninth inning, completely for him.
14: Yeah.
13: Just because it gives him that much more confidence, that gives him that much more wiggle room to go and do what he was doing all night long. So they didn't score with the bases loaded and one out, and Kurt's at the plate. I was thinking, oh boy, could be a big inning.
14: Right, he busted over.
13: He hits into the double play. They didn't tack on that extra run, which would, I think, give him a little more breathing room.
3: You know, I like to hear opposing broadcasters and different people's perspective on the A's offense. And Nick Kurtz, Shea Langeliers, you and I talked about it before we went on the air. But can you kind of talk to A's fans about from your perspective, opposing broadcaster, a former pitcher in the big leagues, almost 200 wins in the big leagues, you had a great career, about your perspective on these two guys?
13: They are, it's fun to watch their at-bats. It'd be difficult to pitch to them. Both those guys give you the quality at-bat you look for. Both of them have pop, and obviously Kurt's got line-to-line pop, which is scary. And his two at-bats last night, it ball wasn't hit out of the ballpark, but that at-bat called for, put the ball in play, and he put it in play right back up the middle twice and burned us twice up the middle. Really good at-bats from a young hitter that knows, you know, that wants to hit that grand slam or wants to have that big moment, you know, that big swing. No, he shortened everything up, knew what that at-bat was all about. It was hitting the ball, make sure the ball's in play, and make sure we hit it hard up the middle. And he executed both of them. Langeliers, I don't think enough people in baseball, everybody that plays the game knows all about them, but outside of the game, they don't know how talented that young man is. He's probably the best catcher in baseball right at the moment. There's so many things that he brings to the plate to have a guy like that, either a leadoff or hitting second, that gives you the good quality at bat and has power. Those are dangerous guys right at the top of that A's lineup.
14: I love one more for you. A couple guys I want to talk about with your club offensively. First of all, Mike Trout and his legacy. You know, 416 lifetime homers. You had a chance to watch him throughout his entire career. Man, I mean, and you wonder where his numbers would be if not for the injuries, because he's been decimated by injuries the last 5 or 6 years. But just, you can just overall, your perspective on Trout.
13: Yeah, I mean, if it wasn't for the

0: strike and will not expand from that. And I've seen that with Trout. He's still that guy at the plate. Certainly, he's a guy that this team desperately needs. There's no doubt. They need Mike Trout to be, they don't need the MVP Trout, but they need that superstar Trout that he's capable of. And we saw it early in the season. And again, just like we're talking about pitching, there's ebbs and flows with everybody through the course of a year. You're not going to be that great player from start to finish. You're going to go through ups and downs. Every player goes through it, you know, so there's downsides to it. And the great thing about Trout, he's always even keel on all of that. And you know, it's a veteran presence to where you never get too low, you never get too high. You show up and you go about your business. You know that hot streak is going to appear, and when it does, you know, other teams are going to pay the price for it.
1: And the hot streak's going to appear for Joe Adell, too. He's won for his last 25, really been struggling. But, you know, I had a chance to watch him when I was in Sacramento all those years. He was in Salt Lake. He was an up-and-down guy, all the power. Crushed Triple-A, went up and struggled. Obviously struggled defensively early, but he has completely changed his game. 37 homers last year. What do you see from Adell? And, of course, the home run robbery three times in one game, which is absolutely incredible.
0: Yeah, he's got four this season. He's robbed, and he's played good defense in this series. He's made a couple of nice plays out in right field coming in on the ball. Defensively, night and day from the first time we saw Joe Adell. That was one of his true areas that needed a lot of attention and a lot of work was defensively. He's improved that so much, and he's so comfortable now in right field, which really helps. Offensively, 2 years ago, he worked with Chili Davis, and I know the A's fans know Chili when he was the hitting coach. So he worked with Chili, and they did a lot of stuff, and a lot more mental stuff with Chili. Chili can work the swing stuff, but more mental stuff. And so I talk to Chili all the time, and Chili told me before the season, he said, Joe, he's not going to be a 230 hitter. This guy's going to be a 280 hitter with still the power that's going. He goes, he's on that upward tilt that is going to be impressive. And again, you play this game, I don't care who you are, there's going to be peaks and valleys through it. And he's been fairly consistent for us most of the season. The power numbers aren't there. But if you go back and look, last year he had 37 home runs. He had, I think, four home runs. He's almost at the same pace where he was, and then he took off from that point.
1: Right.
0: So we know the power side of it is going to come with Joe Adell. I feel like he's a much better hitter. He's much more disciplined, and I think that's one of the things Chili really talked to him about. Don't be chasing, you know, just swinging at anything. I've seen him a lot more disciplined than I've seen in the past.
1: Yeah.
0: Pitches that I know he would have swung at in the past, he's now able to identify it, lay off it, and put together a more complete at-bat.
1: Yeah, I always root for Joe Adell when they're not playing the A's. Well, Mark Langston, a 7-time Gold Glove Award winner, 4-time All-Star. You had a brilliant career. Thanks so much for taking the time. Appreciate it. And good luck the rest of the way.
0: You got it. Thank you. Yeah. Thank you for having me on.
1: Mark Langston, yes, we'll have more after this.
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2: Joel Kunal, our guest, right-handed reliever, and man, I mean, talk about throwing in the fire. You come here and don't break camp with the club, but contributing right away. What was it like just coming back and seeing kind of some old friends here that you pitched with in spring training?
3: It was awesome just kind of be back with the team, back with the guys, and just continue working hard and just kind of building what we have here.
2: Yeah, you know, and I always talk about the fact that I kind of like the fact that no one has defined roles. It kind of creates this, everybody has everybody's back. No matter what role you're in, you're going to try to help everybody else contribute. What's that been like for you guys?
3: It's been solid. A little tough at first, but you know, just go out there and pitch to your game and do what you have to do, kind of thing like that. And that's kind of the mentality we've gotten in the bullpen, where it's just at any time anybody can go.
2: You know, your repertoire and just throwing that sinker, being aggressive in the zone, that's how it was even last year for you and throughout your career. Can you talk about that sinker and how that pitch has evolved for you?
3: It's been really good. I mean, learned that at a very young age and kind of just kept going with it. And then over the years, it's kind of been more progressed into a not just a contact pitch, but also I can move it around, swing and misses when I need it, kind of thing like that, and just kind of, you know, just being aggressive with it in a sense.
2: Yeah. To get those ground balls for your infielders, right?
3: Yeah. You know, quick innings, everything like that. The infielders, outfielders, nobody wants to be out there for a long time.
2: No doubt. Now, with Scott Barlow and company, I mean, you got some vets down there, Mark Leiter Jr., guys that have been around. What's the rapport like down in that bullpen?
3: It's been awesome. I mean, we're really free going in a sense like that. We do trivia during the game to start and everything like that to kind of keep it loose. And then as the game kind of progresses, we kind of start locking in. But, no, it's been awesome.
2: Who's the best at trivia down there?
3: Hubby. He's our the pitching.
2: Oh, really? Nice.
3: Yeah, bullpen coach. He's been solid. We keep track of how many games they've won. I think he's up to 45 or 50.
2: I love that.
3: Yeah.
2: Is this trivia of like just world trivia, like talk about history and or is it just sports?
3: Anything and everything.
2: Wow.
3: The quiz master Hogan brings out a bunch of questions and everything like that, and then we all try to figure it out.
2: I could see him doing that. Now, you had a great spring. So when you have a great spring like that, but you go down to AAA, obviously it's disappointing, but you know you got to work hard. Pitching for Fran Reardon, pitching in Las Vegas. What's your mindset like trying to get back to the big leagues?
3: It was more just having kind of faith in God and kind of trusting that, you know, there's a reason why I was down there.
2: Yeah.
3: Kind of helped me get everything kind of situated, everything before I came up, kind of thing like that, and just trust that he would point me in the right direction.
2: And it's worked out. You know, you look at this club, and this team, I feel, has not hit on all cylinders yet. You know, offensively, the offensive core is so good, and haven't quite hit their stride, which is a good sign because you guys are a game over 500 right now.
3: Yeah, I think it's like everything else. You just kind of slowly progress, slowly get better, kind of thing like that. Don't try to, you know, go too much throttle too fast or anything like that. Kind of just keep within yourself and kind of keep building yourself, and that's how I think we'll progress into a much better team later on.
2: No doubt. Now, I know when you're thrown into the fire there, you go into Seattle, and right away, just thrown in there. Do you like it that way? Just put me in there. You're like a cowboy out there. Just put me in there and let me throw my pitches.
3: Yep, I'm just waiting for a phone call.
2: Right? Exactly. Well, listen, we appreciate you taking the time. All the best to you. Keep it rolling, and you've been a lot of fun to watch. Appreciate it.
3: Awesome. Thank you.
2: Okay. Hey, that was Joel Kunal, right-handed reliever, our guest here on the show. And Ken Korak had a chance to catch up with the director of hitting and bench coach of the Athletics, Darren Bush. Here is that interview from earlier today.
4: On a Thursday at the Big A in Anaheim, Darren Bush is with us. He is director of hitting and also bench coach. And in the aftermath of the A's winning the last two games against the Angels. And, you know, Bush, you take us through, you know, to start. Jeff McNeil ties the game in the ninth inning with a home run down the right field line after fouling off four straight pitches. To me, if you look at McNeil, he's the kind of guy who can drive a pitcher crazy.
5: He can. He absolutely can. I mean, I remember sitting in the other dugout when we were playing him and watching him foul off pitches, and just sitting there going, man, just put it in play.
4: Yeah.
5: When you're on the opposing side, but then you make a mistake to him, and he changed the game.
4: What is it about his approach that allows him to do that?
5: Well, one, he has good hands and good eyes. I mean, he's really good at putting his bat on the baseball, right? So he's able to spoil pitchers' pitches. They make a good pitch, he fouls it off. They make another good pitch, he fouls it off. Then they make a mistake. And once they make a mistake, you know, he's in a good position to handle it and hit it hard.
4: So there are guys who can take a pitch that they can't really handle and foul it off on purpose.
5: Absolutely. You know, they're up there, they know what the strike zone is, so they know what is a strike. But, you know, a lot of strikes you don't want to hit. You just want to foul them off to get to the next pitch. When you have two strikes, to give that pitcher an opportunity to make a mistake. The more pitches you see, the better chance he's going to make a mistake.
4: You know, one of the other things that I think was maybe an underrated aspect of last night's game is you win the game in the 10th inning. In the bottom of the 10th, Alika Williams is in the game at shortstop. He's only had one at bat for you guys after the A's acquired him. Neto hits a chopper up the middle, and Williams makes a really good play. That was a key play in the game.
5: That was huge. That was a great play. I mean, Neto can run. It was a difficult play, and he came in and just made that play right off the bench, sitting in here for 9 innings, and he went out on the field and showed his skill set, and it was a game-changing play.
4: What does that tell you about him?
5: He's an outstanding defensive player, and he's ready. He comes here, and we've talked to him, and he is prepared to go to the into the game and help us win at any given moment. And so far, he's done that a couple times already where he's come into the game late, and he's prepared. He knows what he wants to do, and he played great defense.
4: That, to me, is the definition of being a true pro.
5: Absolutely is. I mean, that's a player that is willing to do what it takes to help the team win. You know, he steps into a situation, like you said, he just got traded over here. He has one at bat, and he is here. He is ready to go. He studies. He talks to Bobby. Bobby prepares him, goes into the game, and takes it right into the game.
4: Okay, let's look back on the fourth inning with Peraza at third base for the Angels, and Langeliers with a back pick, throws behind him, picks him off. Now, originally, the call was ruled that he got back safely. You guys challenged it. Take us through how that was unfolding.
5: Well, you know, that's a situation there where they're more than likely going to be going. They're on contact. They're going to try to force across a run. There's one out. So you expect the base runner to be aggressive, try to get a good jump because he's trying to beat it there. You know, we had the left-handed hitter up with the open side, a good lane for Lang to throw in. And the opportunity presented itself where you're hoping that they're playing ultra-aggressive. And the situation sets up. We have a guy that can command the baseball on the mound, and he's putting the ball out there where Lang can handle it and make a good, strong throw. And it worked out just exactly how we hoped it would, where good pitch to throw, Lang quick, strong throw, right on the bag, and everything worked out the way we were hoping it would.
4: Is some of that from pregame preparation?
5: It absolutely is. I mean, those are the things you look for in pregame, is what are they going to do in those situations? You know, what are they going to do? Are they going to stay back? Can we play our infield deeper? If we know that they're not going to go in contact, that gives us an opportunity to gain two steps of range on the infield. If we know they're going to go in contact, it gives us an opportunity to take advantage of it.
4: Darren Bush is joining us on the pregame show. After the call was overturned, Kurt Suzuki, the manager of the Angels, came out. Now, he was arguing, I'm not sure you want to put words in his mouth, but was he claiming that Geloff didn't give Peraza a lane to get back?
5: Like you said, I'm not sure what he was arguing, but I would assume that may be what he was indicating. And that call is a call that's made on field that is not a reviewable call. And, if the umpire's looking at it and he feels like he had plenty of space to go back in, that's his call. It's a judgment call. But, you'd have to ask Kurt, but good chance that's what he was arguing.
6: So is it like the blocking the plate rule, but you can challenge at the plate and you can't challenge on the bases?
5: You cannot challenge on the bases. That's their call on the field as they're watching it. At the plate, you can challenge that call because there's time for that to develop. Did he set up in the right position? In that instance, there's no time for that to develop, and it's an umpire's call right there on the field.
6: So the umpires, like if they were, I know we're getting pretty deeply into this, but the umpire, they changed the call in New York on review, which really benefited the A's. Can they also look at blocking the, not giving the hitter a lane on that, or do they specifically just have to look for safer out after you challenge?
5: Safer out. That's it. They cannot look at that and say, oh, well, he's, he was not blocking the bag. But they cannot look at it and go, yep, he's blocking the bag. No, they can't do that. It is not a reviewable thing.
6: That's great stuff. That's inside baseball stuff. Now, speaking of replays, you guys are 58.1% success rate so far this year. How do you feel the mechanics of the replays are going?
5: I think they're great. I mean, the umpires want to get every call right. They're out there trying to get every single call they can right. I think it's going really well. I think that there's a good system in place. Adam Roden does an amazing job for us. He is on it. He's watching it. He's watching everything that happens. It happens fast. So there's a lot of pressure on him in that room. When I pick up the phone and call him, he's got a lot of pressure because by the time I get to the phone, he has about 10 seconds.
6: Yeah, it's crazy the way that works.
5: It is. It is. It happens fast, and Adam is on it. He's usually looking at a play before I ever pick up the phone. So it takes me 2 to 3 seconds to get to the phone, and then Adam is already looking and ready for me.
6: One of the things, too, would be like on the ABS, on the balls and strikes, is that Nick Kurtz is always right. He's challenged 6 times at the plate. He's been right 5 out of 6. It seems almost every time that when a pitch is called a ball, and the catcher challenges thinking it's a strike, the catcher's wrong.
5: Which is surprising, but, a lot of times they're set up inside, the pitch is outside. I would think up and down is the hardest thing for a catcher, and mislocation. Most of the time when they challenge, it's in a big spot, right? They're challenging in a spot where it's a game-changing spot. The other night, Jonah challenged with Trout at the plate. Well, bases loaded, walk's a big spot, right? And so Jonah challenged the pitch, and he was wrong. But it's a time, it's a leverage spot where you're just not real sure if it caught it or not. I'm hoping it is a strike.
6: Yeah. But Kurtz has an amazing sense of the strike zone.
5: He does. He has a very good feel for his zone. He has a good feel for up, down, in, and out. And, most of the pitches that get called strikes on him, when he challenges them, he's right.
7: Absolutely fascinating conversation with Darren Bush. We haven't delved too much into the ABS, buddy, but I thought that was just one of the most interesting things I've heard in relation to the ABS.
6: Well, some of it's kind of inside baseball. I know that if we get pretty deep into it, it might be a little maybe esoteric for some people, but I could talk to Darren Bush all night because he's a sage.
7: He's
6: one of these guru kind of guys where he just has such a great feel for the game and knowledge of the game. So, and I've always felt the A's are fortunate to have him.
7: 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Real quickly, 30 seconds on this game tonight with Soriano and Severino.
6: Well, Soriano can be tough, but the A's have gotten him, generally. They have good numbers against him. Yeah, he had one great start against the A's last year, but other than that, the A's have hit him pretty hard.
7: All right, buddy. See you soon. That's Ken Korak. And we're getting ready for game 50 of the year, the A's and the Angels, as the A's looking to go 2 games over .500. After the break, we'll send it down to Chris Townsend and Shuni Babbitt, NBC Sports California, A's. A's cast and the A's radio network. Again, it's the A's and Angels. Right-hander Luis Severino, 2-5, 4.45. Jose Soriano, 6-3, 2.41. Enjoy Townie and Shooty right after this.
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22: I know we said at the start of the series the A's have had some issues with the Angels in the past, but don't look now. The Athletics won 6 of their last 9 against the Halos, dating back to last August. And the A's right now, they're comeback kids. Last night, their 13th comeback win, tied for the second most in baseball with the team who has the best record in the American League, the Tampa Bay Rays. Chris Townsend alongside the Super Scout Shooty Babbitt. There's a lot of good things going for the A's, and I know in that first game, if it would have been the no-hitter and the win, you could talk about a four-game sweep here, but with a win today, you take 3 of 4 before you go down to San Diego.
23: Once again, you come in the building yelling today, this is the biggest game of the season.
22: Today.
23: Absolutely, because it's always a prelude to the next series. And if the A's go out of here winning 3 out of 4, going up against the San Diego Padres, who are making a lot of noise in the National League West, this is going to be a matchup of two teams that are going in the same direction. but they are looking to get there at a different time. So I'm looking forward to today. We got two good starters on the mound. It's going to be a great pitching matchup and just a great game.
0: Back in your day, when you faced a guy that you knew was one of the dudes in the league, how much did you get up for that?
23: Well, I don't know. Sometimes my hammy seemed like it just hurt a little bit that day. No, I'm just kidding. You know, you knew it was going to be a challenge.
0: Skip.
23: You figure if I can get a walk and get one knock, that's a great day. Get on base. Just find a way to help the team, because you do not make a living against those guys that are aces and deuces in the rotation. It's a reason why their numbers match up the way that they do. But, man, good stuff and good command. It's a tough day at the plate.
0: We will give Kurtz and Shea Langeliers their due. But can we talk about some other guys today? How about a little McNeil? And how about a little Hogan Harris? All coming up next right here on A's Cast.
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0: This is a tough one, A's fans. The Stanford injury report. Denzel Clark suffered a high-grade hamstring strain Tuesday in his rehab assignment in AAA Vegas. Will be reevaluated after the All-Star break. We'll get into this more tomorrow. We have a lot to do today, but, man, Denzel Clark was supposed to be a big part of this defense, a big part of this team. And I don't know when we're going to see him, but if we're talking after the All-Star break, that's late July at the best. We'll get into it. All right, Diamond Notes. Diamond Note number one. Let's talk some Jeff McNeil. Jeff McNeil, I got to tell you, Shooty, after what we saw yesterday, that at-bat that he had and the home run to tie the game. I mean, told you a lot about who this veteran is, who this guy is, the type of player that he is. And he's been a great fit for the Athletics.
4: It's so refreshing to see a guy with the caliber of bat-to-ball skills that McNeil has. I'm so impressed with the way that he approaches the game. First of all, he's a guy that's very selective, very patient in the box, has the ability to foul pitches off and extend at bats. He's not going to let the umpire take the bat out of his hand. And I just think it's a gift. I think it's one that can be enhanced, if you will, if you're not that good. I'll just like to end on this. Little league coaches, pony league coaches, college coaches, high school coaches, teach your kids how to play pepper. It's the most simplest drill in baseball to improve a kid's bat-to-ball skills.
0: Preach.
4: It will allow you to learn how to manipulate the barrel. Inside pitch, I'll learn how to pull my hands in so I can hit it that way. It's a game. It's a game that makes you better. But guess what? It grows into confidence of understanding my swing and my rhythm and my timing and my balance. Jay Mernice, pay attention to Jeff McNeil.
0: And what kills me is that you see all these signs now saying no pepper. That is wrong. But that leadoff in the ninth inning home run to tie the game was huge. Let's hear from Mark Kotze.
5: Yeah, I mean, he's a grinder, right? He's just a baseball guy that you know, this club, I think, really values and appreciates. You know, he does a lot of little things, and he shows up in posts every day. He you know, wants to be in the lineup and play and do whatever he can to help the team win, which is great.
6: Yeah, I love his team. You know, we got a bunch of you know, great guys here, and you know, I think since day one, you know, I felt welcome, and it's been just a lot of fun. A bunch of good dudes here, and you know, it's fun you know, going and grinding with them every day.
0: I mean, you just, you hear it, you look at it, he looks like a different guy, right? He's talking about loves his team, fits in, the guys and everything. He wasn't having fun in New York. And this at-bat with all the, whether he's taking a pitch or he's falling off a pitch to finally get that sweeper down and in that he hits out. What a grindy at-bat right there to keep the A's alive. Shooty, we're going to talk so much about what he's brought from a data, analytics, statistical. But to me, what he has brought to this team as a tough guy veteran, you mentioned it yesterday working for the Mets. When you were working for the Mets, how you evaluated players, whether they would fit in or not.
4: Yeah, well, it's an absolute there because the fans, the pressure, the expectations are so huge, sometimes unrealistic ones. But when you're playing in the Big Apple and those big stadiums, it comes with the territory. But when you look at Jeff McNeil, I mean, this is the type of player, you know, at the end of the year, sometimes they give team awards, most valuable, most improved, blah, blah, blah, blah. In my opinion, he's one of those guys that should get the most valuable team player because of influence that he could have on these young hitters. If I'm one of these guys over there sitting over there struggling, you know, and I'm watching Jeff McNeil just continually or constantly putting the bat on the ball, hitting the ball all over the field, I'm going to go up to Skip and say, Skip, you know what? I'm struggling a little bit. Do you mind if I hit in the group with McNeil? Do you mind if I go in the cage and in the lab and spend a couple of days with Jeff McNeil? Maybe he can tweak me. Maybe he can help me with some adjustments because what I'm doing is not working. This guy has set an example of being able to do it in some of the plays that is so hard. And you come here, and it's just like, just another day.
0: Well, he doesn't have the drama. All the drama that's in New York, he can just show up and play and have a good time. Speaking of having a good time, our second diamond note. How about my guy, Hogan Harris? How do you not love this guy? From the Southeast, he rolls in, the Raging Cajun. And just where you need me, doesn't matter. 26 appearances on the year, Shooty. You look at the numbers. Look how he came in last night. What he's done for this team. You know, sports psychologists tell us all the time, routine, routine, routine. You want to know what your role is, and you have a routine. Well, we've given this guy none of that. We've just said we're going to call you every day, and we're going to put you in all different scenarios. And he has flourished. He's pitched 26 times this year. We've played in 49 games.
4: Well, if sports was a script, everybody would be great. You know, you look at the 26 games that he's appeared in the most in the major leagues. That is impressive. But I think it is
23: even more impressive to pitch in multiple roles, to understand every day I'm going to come to the yard and I know I'm going to have to get really loose until the seventh or eighth inning, you know. But for him, it's anytime, anywhere, any day, any situation in the game, and to be able to succeed in that role. Yeah. Speaks for itself. Talking about awards, most valuable pitcher at this
0: point. He's giving out awards. You get it. You're like Oprah. You get a car. You get a car. You get an award. I like it. How about an award for getting on base? Diamond note number three, Nick Kurtz. He has now been on base 43 straight games. He's approaching that single season record. Mark McGwire at 46. And actually 48 for Mark McGwire. And Shea Langeliers, 19 straight. You look at these streaks. Both these guys

0: On his defense, it gives me all the confidence to fill up the strike zone and let those athletes behind me be athletes, and that's what we see.
1: Great stuff. Have a good call. We'll talk to you tomorrow. Earlier this week on A's Cast Live, we got a chance to hook up with Paul Himbikides. He's a TV personality. He's on the morning show there on ESPN. Get up what he does on social media and also on the podcast Baseball Tonight. He's also the top researcher for ESPN. So all the stuff for years you saw on Sunday Night Baseball or Monday Night Football, it's coming from him. He joined us on A's Cast Live, and he loves him some Nick Kurtz.
2: I was more excited to talk about Nick Kurtz with you than any topic tonight. And as you know, there's few things I enjoy doing more on this planet than talking ball with you. I am over the moon about his potential. And I'm not just saying that because I'm on A's Cast Live. I'm saying that because as someone who knows and loves the history of baseball, I truly think that he has a chance, perhaps a meaningful one, to be one of the greats. Like truly one of the greats. Like someone for whom you build a statue, for example. Someone for whom you have the back of the baseball card numbers memorized. The player that I see when I watch Nick Kurtz hit, and I've watched every at-bat because I'm a nerd and because I love watching greatness, so I go back the morning after and I just watch them and enjoy them ravenously. I see Joey Votto when he comes to the plate. And I'll tell you why I see Joey Votto when he comes to the plate. He has already demonstrated across his first two big league seasons, of which he's now played, 160-some-odd games, that he has two elite premium skills at the dish. The first of which is outrageous opposite field power, which, as you well know from having conversations with me over the years, is my favorite proxy for your ability to backspin the baseball, because it demonstrates you have the ability to let it travel deep into the hitting zone, catch it deep, and still do damage. In other words, you don't have to cheat to your pull side in order to tap into your power, and thus you're less susceptible to swing and miss. The numbers bear this out. People I've talked to with teams understand this from a research and development standpoint. And he can't just do it. He did it immediately in the big leagues with very little minor league seasoning. It was outrageous what he did last year from that standpoint. Turn the page to this year. The shape of his batting line, of course, is very different than it was last year. The manner by which he's accrued his numbers this year looks very different because the league, of course, is not attacking him the same way after he pulverized pitches over the left center field wall all of last year. But what he's now doing is taking pitches as exceptionally as any hitter on the planet, which is outrageous, again, considering his age and his youth. And what you've now seen is that he has, like, you know, on the 20 to 80 scale, for lack of a better term, like near 80 plate skills and near 80 opposite field power. And if you're going to couple that with outrageous production, not just hypothetical, we're talking about an actual, a player in his early 20s, the sky is the limit, truly. And the reason why I think Joey Votto is the best comp, because at least in recent years, Joey Votto is the first baseman that has best coupled those skills. Joey Votto hit for a reasonably good average, on base over 400, which is a very high bar to clear, of course, and pulverized baseballs over the left field wall at Great American Ballpark for years, while also, by the way, playing at least better than representative defense at first base, which Kurtz can do and is well on his way to improving. Which is to say, I don't say this often about someone who's only played 160-some-odd games in the major leagues, but if you squint hard enough, you can see the Hall of Fame for Nick Kurtz. And I say that as being someone who has a keen understanding of what it is required to get there. There are very few players in the history of baseball that are this good in this way, this young, that haven't reached the highest heights in this game has ever seen. The only two 21st century hitters that compare in terms of how well and how fast you've started are Yordan Alvarez and Albert Pujols. Obviously, Albert Pujols is a top 10 player of all time, and when he's right, Yordan Alvarez hits like our version of David Ortiz. Look, I've said a lot of words here, but suffice it to say that I view Nick Kurtz as having about as much helium as any baseball player on earth, and you should be privileged to see him watch, to take four or five at bats every single night. It is an absolute privilege to watch on this other coast.
1: And I'm telling you, he's seeing the Hall of Fame already. Well, you got to stay healthy, but that's how good Nick Kurtz is. Oh, we got something special for Sevy coming up here. You're going to love this shoe.
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8: And full
9: the pitching matchup brought to you by the injury attorneys of Ashton and Price. Tonight's going to be stuff. Severino, Soriano. Soriano's start of the year, unbelievable.
10: Yeah, with a body of work, Tony. I mean, the league is hitting 181 off of him. Two-pitch guy, 97 to 98. Sinker, heavy, power curveball. He's going to give you a heavy dose of both of those. What makes his curveball so good, he can manipulate the speed. So, man, oh, man, if he's on, but the one thing about it, the A's have seen a lot of guys that sink the ball of late, so hopefully they've been paying attention, they can create a better approach.
9: Yeah, I mean, this guy's stuff is the real deal, but we got the matchup of the day. This is the only thing I care about today. You know what the matchup is today? I want you to look out for SoCal Sevy. You got to watch out for SoCal Sevy. Sevy, it's warm, it's nice, it's Southern California. SoCal Sevy's going to be bringing it tonight.
10: You know, I've surfed that wave before. I got evidence. They'll show it to you.
9: But you know what?
10: Game.
9: For Sevy, kind of like, you know, we've said WBC Sevy, Sacramento Sevy. I mean, when he's got another big gun that he's going up against, kind of motivates him a little bit.
10: Yeah, and I've always said New York Sevy, and no matter if it's psychological, whatever the case may be with his struggles in Sacramento, he does appear to be a different guy on the road. And then when you're facing up against one of your homies, and which is against Soriano, a lot of times you want to get the best out of the guy.
9: No.
10: So it'll be interesting to see how he attacks.
9: How do you not get up for this?
10: Yeah, he's got everything working for him in this game.
9: This game, you win today, you take 3 of 4.
10: And your first place stink.
9: Oh, look at that. The big Amish. I love it. Zach Gelof getting some time. Need a victory today. Enjoy this one. Two really good pitchers. A's and Halos next, and we'll talk to you after the ball game.
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11: Your home for Tower High home runs.
12: In the pitch, swung on, drive to left field. Did he do it? He did! Four home runs for Nick Kurtz! He is 6-for-6!
13: Now the one-off pitch.
11: And jaw-dropping moments.
13: Fly ball left center. Denzel going back here in the track. At the track, right to the wall. Leaping, climbing the wall. Did he catch it?
14: He did! You can't believe what this kid is doing in center field.
11: Now for the call of today's game, here's Ken Korak and Johnny Dosko.
13: And we have baseball tonight in Southern California. The A's trying to win the series against the Angels after the A's took the ball game last night 6-5. They got the jump on the Halos last night in the first inning. Tyler Soderstrom at the plate. Looking for two, and Tyler ground ball up the middle near the bag at second, but over the bag into center field for a base hit. Scoring is Langoliers. Scoring is Kurtz. Rooker to second. A bouncer right up the spine of the diamond by Soderstrom, and the A's take a 2-0 lead. The Halos would answer in the bottom half on a home run by Jorge Soler, but the A's would reclaim the lead in the second. Cortez was up. Here's the pitch to Carlos. Ripped to left for a base hit. Bolte is a third, around third. They're going to hold him, but it's bobbled in left. Now it rolls back behind Josh Lowe. So Bolte has scored. Hernandez goes to third. Stopping at second is Carlos Cortez, and the A's lead 3-2. That didn't last very long. Leadoff home run by Adele in the second for the Angels, and then later in the inning, Josh Lowe was up with Logan Ohapi on base. And the pitch is a fly ball right center. This is well hit. Cortez back at the track. He'll watch, and that one is gone. Wow. 5-3 Angels. So three homers for the Halos in the first two innings. It would stay that way until Kurtz came to the plate for the A's in the seventh.
12: As Bachman checks second. Now the right-hander's 1-2 pitch is swung on. Line drive, base hit center field. Rounding third base, Hernandez. And he's going to score. Now they have Cortez in a rundown. They're going to tag him out, but the run does score.
13: So the A's were down by a run, and now we go to the ninth, and Jeff McNeil with a great at-bat for the green and gold. Now here's the 1-2, breaking ball, line to right, deep in the corner, has a chance, right down the line, gone! And the A's have tied it up! Jeff McNeil! It's 5-5 in the ninth. That was against the Angels closer, Kirby Yates. Now we go to the 10th, and Soderstrom coming through.
12: And the 0-1 pitch is swung on, hit into left center, and it's going to fall in for a base hit. Rounding third, it's going to now gets by the outfield, all the way to the wall. Kurtz will score. Soderstrom to third base, and the A's lead it 6-5. Oh, is that a break?
13: But it got dicey in the bottom of the 10th with two out. The Angels had the bases loaded.
12: And the pitch to Soler is swung on, hit down to the second baseman. McNeil up with it. He flips it to first, and the A's win the ball game 6-5. Oh, what a win for the green and gold.
13: Yeah, that is correct, Johnny Dosko. The A's with their ninth one-run win of the year, and the A's back to a game over 500. Lead the Rangers by a game and the Mariners by two in the American League West. Ken Korak with Johnny D. Chris Townsend, Chris Carey, and Jenny Kavnar, it is great to have you with us. The A's looking to take 3 out of 4 against the Angels in this series and all night games in Southern California before the A's will, kind of an old-fashioned travel night for the A's because they will bus down to San Diego after the game, and the A's begin a 3-game series against the Padres tomorrow night. Leading up to Memorial Day on Monday, the A's and the Mariners at 6:40 in West Sacramento as the Mariners and Yankees will come to town. If you like stuff with right-handed pitchers on the mound, tonight is your night. Luis Severino pitches for the A's. Jose Soriano, who is the American League Pitcher of the Month for April, he'll go for the Halos. Johnny D will have the starting lineups coming up after this.
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12: Back here at Angel Stadium as we get ready for the final game of this four-game set. A's trying to win this series. Of course, you win this game, and then you take one out of the three in San Diego, and you have a winning road trip. Of course, the A's would like to get greedy if they win this game. You'll try to take two out of three for San Diego, but you get the gist of it. The A's, after coming off the dramatic 6-5 win last night, as you know, look, the A's had a victory in hand, they thought, in the first game, and it was snatched away from the Angels. Well, the A's returned the favor, the McNeil homer to tie it up, and then the run in the top of the 10th to win it, as the A's brought their record to 25-24. Again, the Rangers are idle, so if the A's win this game, they'll be a game and a half up on the Texas Ball Club. Now, as far as the Angels are concerned, they have the worst record in baseball. They're 17-33 on the year. So it's been a struggle for Kurt Suzuki's team. Look, they find themselves 8.5 back in the AL West. They're playing 340 baseball, so it's been a struggle for the Halos. Now, starting lineup for the A's tonight, Carlos Cortez will lead things off. He's in right field. Shea Langelier is doing the catching and batting second. Nick Kurtz, that on-base streak at 43. He's batting 30s at first base. Brent Rooker, he's the designated hitter, batting fourth. Tyler Soderstrom is batting fifth. He's in left field. It's Zach Geloff to bat sixth and play third base. Jeff McNeil, one of the heroes last night, he is batting seventh and playing second base. Darryl Hernandez, the shortstop, batting eighth. And Lawrence Butler, he's in center field. He's batting ninth. All against the right-hander, Jose Soriano, 6-3, 2.41. And remember the start he got off to? I mean, the first five starts, he allowed one earned run and very few hits. He was unbelievable. At ERA, it got down to 0.28. So for the Angels, Zach Neto will lead things off. He is the shortstop. It's Mike Trout in that two slot. He's the designated hitter. Nolan Schanuel at first base, batting third. It's Vaughn Grissom to bat cleanup. He's at third base. Joe Adell is the right fielder, batting fifth. It's Josh Lowe to bat sixth. He's in left field. Jose Siri's the center fielder, batting seventh. Sebastian Rivero is the catcher, batting eighth. And Adam Frazier, the second baseman, will bat ninth. All against the right-hander, Luis Severino, 2-5, 4.45 earned run average. Well, this copyrighted broadcast presented by Authority of the Athletics may not be reproduced or retransmitted in any form, and the accounts and descriptions of this game may not be disseminated without the express written consent of the A's. We also have our key performers brought to you by Golden State Lumber and Showrooms, with premier inventory across the Bay Area, Sacramento, and Stockton. And of course, Luis Severino, one of our key performers today. See if he can put up some zeros on the Halo side. Again, vying for his third win. He's never beaten the Angels, one of a few teams he's never beaten, but he's pitched well against them. And Severino, one of our key performers. The other one is Nick Kurtz, trying to get that on-base streak to 44, 5-13 in the series. So, see what the big Amish can do. Game number 50, and the final game of this four-game set, A's and Angels. Now for the play-by-play. Once again, here's Ken.
13: And Cortez will lead off for the A's against Soriano. Cortez, Langeliers, and Kurtz. The A's the road grays, the Angels the home whites, on a Thursday night at the Big A. The Athletics are 25-24. The Angels are 17-33. And Cortez takes outside 1-0. The game time temperature is 71 degrees. A little cooler than last night. Now the 1-0 pitch, and Soriano delivers. And Carlos takes a strike on the outside corner. The Angels have Schanuel at first. Adam Frazier's at second. Neto's at short. And Vaughn Grissom's over at third. Sebastian Rivero behind the plate. Now the 1-1 pitch, and that's lifted foul, left side out of play. Josh Lowe is in left. Jose Siri in center field. Joe Adell is in right. Mike Trout is DHing for Kurt Suzuki. Trout playing center field in the first three games of the series. The fourth of 13 meetings this year between the A's and the Halos. And the 1-2 pitch to Carlos, and that's taken just outside. Cortez is batting .349. So that story just goes on and on.
15: It really does.
13: Left-handed hitter. And here's the pitch, and Soriano delivers the 2-2. And Carlos swings and misses. Down he goes. Gets him on a breaking ball. And that's the way our ball game begins. And that'll bring up Langoliers. Soriano had a very bizarre start this past Saturday here against the Dodgers. He goes 5 1/3. He allows a hit, but 6 runs. He walks 6, and he K'd 6, Johnny.
15: I have never seen a pitching line like that.
13: No. And like Johnny said, he was the American League Pitcher of the Month for April. He's from the Dominican Republic, and here's the delivery now. And Langoliers fouls it straight back. He's had 2 Tommy John surgeries. 1-3 lifetime against the A's. His ERA is 9. Hitting room in right center. And this will be an 0-1 pitch. He's ready. He's at the belt. And Shea takes a strike on the outside corner. The crowd, I think, is pretty much in the range that we've seen for the first three games.
15: Yeah, maybe it's a late-arriving crowd. It looks a little lighter than last night.
13: Well, it can be late-arriving in dealing with the freeways out here,
15: Absolutely.
13: Johnny.
15: Absolutely.
13: No balls and 2 strikes to Shea, and he swings and misses. Down he goes. Back-to-back K's, both on the breaking ball, and that'll bring up Kurtz. 277, 8 homers, 35 RBIs. The streak is alive as he's reached in 43 consecutive games. Just getting started. 2 out, top of the first, no score, and the pitch to Nick is fouled straight back. Fastball 98. Brett Rooker is waiting on deck. So Soriano comes to the belt, and now the turn, the pitch to Kurtz, and that's swung on and lifted foul left side out of play. One thing about Soriano that they mentioned in the Angels game notes, Johnny, is that he's throwing his splitter a lot more this year than last year.
15: Well, you know, you have that 98, 99, even 100, and you come back with the knuckle curve or the split, pretty tough.
13: And here's the 0-2 to Nick, and Kurt swings and misses, and Soriano, there was the split, and Soriano strikes out the side, with the A's coming up in the bottom half.
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13: We go to the bottom of the first after the A's went down 1-2-3 in the top half as Soriano struck out the side. And Severino goes to work on Neto, Trout, and Shonewell. 11th start for Severino, 2-5, 4.45 ERA. And Neto fouls it back out of play. Luis faced the Giants on Saturday in West Sacramento. 6 innings, 10 hits. 5 runs, he walked 2, struck out 7. Here's the 0-1 pitch, and a check swing foul. Casey Schmidt was the difference maker for the Giants in that game against Severino.
15: Yeah, he had a great game and a great series.
13: He had the 2 homers in that game, yep, against Luis. Mike Trout waiting on deck. Severino's last win was on the 29th of April when he beat Kansas City at Sutter Health Park. Infield to pull, Neto right-handed hitter. And now the 0-2 pitch and taking outside 1-2. That was, you could make the case, that was the best game that Severino's pitched at home for the A's. As he went 7 and allowed 4 hits and a run, he walked 2, K'd 8. Neto swings and misses, down he goes. 4 batters tonight, 4 Ks. And here's Trout. Kurtz at first for the A's. McNeil at second. Hernandez at short. Gelof at third. Langeliers behind the plate. Soderstrom in left. Butler in center. Cortez in right. Brett Rooker is DHing for Mark Kotze. And here's Trout. And Mike takes outside. Trout, just 1 hit on the series. He's 1-for-9. The one was a homer. Shonewell on deck, and the pitch in there for a strike. Fastball 95. This first inning is brought to you by Golden State Lumber and Showrooms with the premier inventory across the Bay Area, Sacramento, and Stockton. Trout takes inside.
15: Yeah, the question, will Trout be an all-star? Would love to be, obviously, going back to Philadelphia, back to his, close to his hometown. But his average struggled a little bit. He's been productive, though.
13: Here's the 2-1 pitch to him, and taken outside. 3 balls and 1 strike. Well, he is an 11-time All-Star.
15: Yes, he is. Not bad.
13: 3-time MVP, Rookie of the Year. 3-1 pitch, and Mike gets a shot up the middle of base set. So Trout, a one-out single, and that'll bring up Shonewell. Here's batting 251. Last night around the American League West, the Mariners beat the White Sox 5-4. The Rangers, a 2-run 9th in Denver. And Texas beat Colorado 5-4. And the Twins beat the Astros 4-1. Twins won that series 2-1. Shonewell fouls it back. And so entering play on this 21st of May. And as Johnny said, it's game number 50 for the Green and Gold. The A's lead the Rangers by game, the Mariners by 2, the Astros by 6, and the Angels by 8.5. Now the 0-1 pitch, and breaking ball is taken low. The Mariners, the Rangers, and the Astros all idle today. Kind of a light card around baseball. Here's the 1-1 pitch, and that's lifted left side. That's foul out of play, although the Cleveland Guardians continue to make a ton of noise in the Central. Steven Vogt's team beat the Tigers today again, Johnny. The Tigers are 9.5 games out of first place.
15: Yeah, 11 games under 500. Who would have thought that after 51 games that A.J. Hinch's club would be struggling this mightily?
13: Scooble on the IL, but still the huge expectations for the Bengals. Here's the 1-2, and Shanahill fouls it off at the plate. It was Cleveland 3 and the Tigers 1 in that game. Pirates beat the Cardinals 6-2 today, and the Mets over the Nationals 2-1. Severino throws, and it's bounced foul straight back by Nolan Shanahill. Neto struck out and Trout singled. Thinking about Neto, Johnny, and we talked about this with Darren Bush on the pregame show. His last at-bat last night in the 10th inning, and that great play up the middle by Alika Williams. Might have saved the game. Shanahill pops it up back a third. Geloff, a long run, foul territory. He's going to run out of room.
15: Yeah, just the preparation, right, to go into that situation. And he's just a really solid defensive player. And talk about using the entire roster, right? And he's going to be very valuable for the A's here, late inning defensive replacement.
13: He was just recently acquired by the club. Yeah. He's had one at bat in the big leagues this year. Here's the throw to first, not inside. That was in his first game as an A, and then all he's done really since then is come in for defense late. Came in the 9th inning with Ginn going for the no-hitter on Monday night. Comes in late yesterday. Here's the 1-2 pitch, and that's drilled by Shanahill to right. Way back, Cortez at the track, right to the wall, and it's gone. Nolan Shanahill gets the Angels on the board. Two-run home run down the right field line. 2-0 Halos in the first. His fourth home run. Pitch was down just above the knees. That landed about 10 rows back, about 30 feet fair in the lower deck and right. Halos have the early lead, and the pitch taken outside by Vaughn Grissom, who's hitting 236. Severino delivers. Here's the pitch. Grissom pops it up foul to the right. That's out of play. So once again, Severino is bitten by the home run ball. Now, one ball, one strike, and here's the pitch. And that swung on. This is popped up. Short right, McNeil going out. Now, a trio of A's. It's going to be Butler, the center fielder, cutting in front of Cortez to make the play. Two away.
15: Yeah, that's 8 home runs allowed by Severino now.
13: And as you know, Johnny, the A's bullpen has worked a lot in the previous two games. 5 innings last night and 5 1/3 on Tuesday night. Joe Adell takes a strike in the outside corner. Joe Adell, 255, 7 homers, 28 RBIs, 2-for-12 on the series. Right-handed hitter, 2-0 Angels, and Adell takes a strike.
15: I mean, he's had 6 starts where he did not allow a home run, but he's allowed a couple of home runs in 3 different starts. Had a home run against the Phillies on May the 5th, and now single home run here.
13: Here's the 0-2 by Severino. Swung on a foul tip, held by Langoliers. Inning is over, but Shanahill shoots the Angels in front. And after 1, it's 2-0 Halos.
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13: Rooker leads off for the A's. We go to the second. Angels lead 2-0. And Rooker, Soderstrom, and Geloff against Soriano. What an April for him. 5-1, an 0.84 ERA. Just 4 earned runs in 42 and two-thirds innings, and he struck out 49. Here is Rooker taking a strike on the outside corner.
15: Yeah, what blew me away, just looking at his numbers, the first six starts, were the amount of hits were against him, right? Minuscule.
13: Right, exactly. The lack of hits.
15: Yeah.
13: The 0-1, and Rooker swings and misses. Now it's 0-2. Kind of historic proportions in being compared to really some of the great Aprils of all time. Guys like Randy Johnson.
15: Yeah.
13: 0-2 count, hitting room in right center, and Rooker takes in the dirt. It's blocked by Rivero, and the count 1-2. Great homestand coming up for the Athletics beginning on Memorial Day and the 6:40 game against the Mariners. Night game on Tuesday. Swim night at the ballpark. Athletics.com/tickets. Day game on Wednesday, 12:05. Now here's the 1-2 pitch to Rooker. Hits it foul. Day off a week from today. The Yankees in for three. Two night games and a day game next weekend. 6:40 on Friday night, 7:05 the middle game of the series a week from Saturday, then 1:05 a week from Sunday. One ball, two strikes, and outside in the count 2-2.
15: Yeah, schedule doesn't get easy, right? You start off with the Padres. They're battling for the West with the Dodgers and the Mariners, of course, and the Yankees. So A's work cut out for it for sure.
13: Here's the 2-2 pitch by Soriano to Rooker, and that's taken outside. Well, the A's, you might recall, Johnny, had a tough go against the Padres last year at Sutter Health Park.
15: They did, and of course, 2 years ago, one or two heartbreakers, at least one heartbreaker in that series in 24.
13: Yeah, for sure. Here's the 3-2 pitch. Foul back, out of play. Good memory, my friend.
15: Well, I remember the walk-off for the Padres in 2024. They're loaded. I mean, it's going to be a very challenging series for sure.
13: Well, ironically, here's the 3-2 pitch, and Rooker swings and misses. Four batters, four Ks. They were walked off twice in the ninth inning in the middle game of the series. 4-3 on a home run by Kyle Higashioka.
15: No wonder I remember it being heartbreaking, right?
13: And then they lost 5-4, and they pinned a loss on Mason Miller.
15: Well, how about that?
13: Well, isn't that ironic? Here's the pitch to Soderstrom. Check swing and a strike. Yeah, they beat Mason with a run in the ninth inning, 5-4 on June 12th, 2 years ago. Swept the series. And the pitch, and that's going to be a ball, one ball, one strike. One out, nobody aboard, 2-0. Angels were in the second, and Soto's from a fly ball right field is shallow. Going out from second is Frazier, and he's right there to make the catch, 2 away. Five straight retired by Soriano, and that'll bring up Yelov. 255, six homers, 16 RBIs.
15: And we always marveled about the stuff with Soriano, right? Remember he had trouble commanding it, and now he's commanding it with the stuff.
13: It's interesting, too, because at one time coming up in the Angels organization, he was left unprotected and was taken by the Pirates in the Rule 5 draft. Gelof pops it up to the right, Schonewell for a look, and it's out of play. That was when he was dealing with his arm miseries and not a huge span of time in between the two Tommy Johns. And the Pirates offered him back, and the Angels took him back. And now here he is. He has 0-1 pitch to Gelof now. It's 0-2. Zach fouls it straight back. No balls and two strikes. Two out, nobody on. Final game of the series, top of the second. And the Angels on top, 2-0.
15: Still hard to imagine that arm was unprotected, right?
13: Mm-hmm. And the turn, here's the 0-2 delivery. And that's just off the outside corner. Close pitch. Jeff McNeil waiting on deck. Now his 1-2 pitch is on the way as Gelof waits. And here it is. And Zach pokes it foul. An emergency swing. Foul ball off the netting to the right. Just above the on-deck circle. Shadows covering the entire field at the big A. Lights are on, but a long ways from taking effect. And once again, here's the 1-2 pitch, and Gelof takes outside, good eye, in the count 2-2. McNeil waiting on deck. One of the heroes last night with his home run in the ninth. And here's the 2-2 to Zach, swung on and missed. What a start for Soriano. Six batters, he's retired all six, and five on the K. After 1.5, it's 2-0, Angels.
18: Hey, it's Blazer. 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
13: We go to the second, bottom half. It's 2-0 Angels. Lowe leads it off, and the pitch is taken inside 1-0. Or it's, Josh Lowe and then Siri and Rivero. I looked up at the scoreboard, and they have Jeff McNeil's picture up there. Here's the pitch and the ground ball, and it's scooped up by Kurtz, and he throws to first. Somehow Severino receives the throw and finds the bag for the out. So Kurtz going to the hole, and Fardy was right, scooped it up, throwing on the move, kind of sailed it behind Severino. He reached back, took the throw, found the bag, and that's out number one.
15: Well, he had no chance but to throw across his body like that. Incredible that he was able to get enough on that throw going away to Severino. That's a fantastic play by number 16.
13: Here's Siri, a right-handed hitter, and the pitch to Siri is taken for a strike on the outside corner. Siri, just up from AAA, well-traveled now. 2-for-5 in the big leagues this year, right-handed hitter. Pinch ran late last night. The pitch swung on, foul back, and the count 0-2.
15: The difficulty of that play, first of all, to get to it, right? I mean, the quickness of Kurtz and just found a way to get it to Severino. Nice job.
13: Sebastian Rivero is on deck. 2-0 Angels. Bottom of the second, and the pitch outside. Tomorrow night in San Diego. 6:40 first pitch. Jeffrey Springs for the A's against Walker Buehler. 6:40 on Saturday night. 1-2 pitch. Swung on and missed. Throws it by him. So Siri K's, 2-away, Rivero coming up. Saturday night, JT Ginn and Lucas Giolito. He was signed late by the Padres, and he's just getting back into the swing of things with them joining their rotation after spending time in AAA. The A's are listing TBA for the Sunday game against the Padres right-hander Michael King. Rivero swings and misses, and the count 0-1. Two out, bottom of the second, 2-0 Angels. Rivero swings and misses, 0-2. The time is called by Rivero.
15: And Severino, I mean, he's wasting no time. He's getting the ball, and he's ready to roll.
13: He throws, and that swung on and missed. Good morning, good afternoon, good night. And after two complete, 2-0 Angels.
2: Need athletes wanted. 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
13: After two, it's 2-0 in favor of the Angels. Top of the third, here's Johnny D.
15: Jeff McNeil will lead things off. It'll be McNeil, Hernandez, Butler, 7, 8, and 9 to face Soriano, who struck out 5 in his first 2 innings, retired all 6 A's he's faced. McNeil, 279, a couple of homers and 15 driven in as the first pitch is swung on, bounced on 2 offs to the first baseman. Schonewill will take it to the bag himself, and there is one away. Goes 7 straight, retired by Soriano to start the game. He's thrown a total of 29 pitches, 21 strikes. And here is Hernandez. Darryl, 2-for-8 in the series, 10 for his last 26. It's top of the third, brought to you by NorCal Auto Group. 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Here's the pitch to Hernandez. That swung on and lifted to right center. Drifting to his left is Siri. He's under it. Looking at that blue sky. Reaches up and makes the catch. There are 2 away. So that's 8 straight now, retired by the right-hander Soriano. That'll bring up the center fielder, Lawrence Butler. Michael Dreddy is coaching at first, and Bobby Crosby at third. Ryan Christensen is at his daughter's graduation. So Michael Dreddy in the first base coaching box, who is the hitting coach with the A's. Here is Butler as the right hander delivers, and the pitch is taken for a strike. It's nothing and one. Lawrence, 174, 3 homers, 13 driven in. Had the big hit on Monday night when Ginn was working on the no-hitter. He got that hit in the ninth inning, make it 1-0 Athletics. Pitch, he checks his swing. Did he go? He did not, says third base umpire Chris Guccione, and it's 1-1. One and one on Butler, left-handed hitter. Soriano to the plate, the 1-1 pitch. That misses down and in with a sinker at 94. It's 2-1.
13: Another significant piece of news tonight, and not great news regarding Denzel Clark.
15: That is terrible
13: taken
15: news.
13: Taken out of the game rehabbing yesterday in Vegas, what they're calling a significant left hamstring injury.
15: 2-1 pitch, ground ball on 2 offs to the second baseman, Frazier, on to first, 9 up and 9 down. Yeah, they're going to reevaluate Clark after the All-Star break, so not good news for the A's. 9 up and 9 down against Soriano. We're through 2.5. It's the Angels 2 and the A's nothing.
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15: To the bottom of the third, 2-0, the Angels lead it as Severino delivers first pitch, swung on and fouled away by Adam Frazier, and it's nothing to one. Frazier, Neto, and Trout. Severino, he's retired 5 straight since the 2-run homer by Schonewell. Frazier, of course, came up with the hit, the breakup, the no-hitter, JT Ginn, and then it was Zach Neto to break the hearts of the Athletics with the two-run homer. Here's the 0-1 pitch. He goes around, tries to hold up on the cutter. It's nothing and two on Frazier. 2-0 Angels. We're in the bottom of the third here at the Big A. Butler, the center fielder, shaded 5 steps toward left center. Frazier batting from the left side. The 0-2 pitch, excuse me, check swing roller toward the Angel on deck circle, and it remains at nothing and two. Frazier, former Pirate, former Royals, bounced around a little bit, right hander of the plate.
9: Former and, a lot of teams.
15: Right? Yeah, 0-2 pitch. That's chased and missed. Down he goes. Got him on the sinker. And for Severino, that's his 5th strikeout. Retired 6 straight. Before we hear about Neto, let's pause for station identification on A's Cast and the A's Radio Network.
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15: Here's Neto, struck out swinging in the first inning, 0-for-1. As the pitch misses outside. 1-0 Neto 13-for-68 this month, and he struck out a ton. There's the 1-0 pitch. That's taken for a strike on a sweeper from Severino. And it's 1-1. For Neto, he has struck out 71 times, which is the most in the big leagues. Slider. Good pitch for a strike. It's 1-2 on Neto. 218 overall. 8 homers driven in 22. 26 homers last year. Most by any shortstop in Angel history. 1-2 the count. Second baseman shaded up the middle. That's McNeil. As the 1-2 from Severino, strike 3 called on the outside edge. Got him on a changeup, so he strikes out Neto. And for Severino, that's 4 consecutive strikeouts and 6 strikeouts on the night. Great changeup on the outside edge. Now here is Trout, who singled and scored in the first inning. With Ken Korak and Jenny Kavnar, Chris Townsend, Chris Carey, Johnny Doska with you. Shooty Babbitt as well. As the pitch to Trout is taken for a strike, and it's nothing and one. Love hearing Shooty's insights on that pregame show with Towney. Here's the 0-1 pitch. That's taken high. 1-1. Angels got a 2-run homer from Nolan Schottewell. That's where we are in the bottom of the third. As Luis Severino's 1-1 pitch, that's taken low with changeup, 2-1. Trout at 236 on the year, 416 lifetime homers, 2-1 pitch. That's taken for a strike. Good pitch on the outside edge on that cutter. It's 2-2.
9: It's like after that home run, Severino became angry, and now he's just letting it fly.
15: Not only letting it fly, but, I mean, he's not taking too much time between pitches. He just gets the ball, and he's ready to fire. Here's the 2-2 pitch from the right-hander. That's taken high and away. 3-2.
9: 98 on the fastball at that time.
15: Adam Eaton coaching at first. Keith Johnson at third. The 3-2 pitch. Swung on and missed. He got him on the sweeper. And that's 5 consecutive strikeouts and 7 strikeouts overall for Severino. He's retired 8 straight. We're through 3 complete. It's still the Angels 2 and the A's nothing.
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9: 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Pereira back at the track, right to the wall, and it's gone.
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0: my goodness. Cortez rounded first a little bit too long and a great throw out there. And see if the A's check it.
1: Siri threw the ball in.
0: And they are not going to check it. Wow. What a throw out there from Siri. Threw a strike on one off the tag by Sean. Well, they did get him. Wow. So single, and then it goes 9-3. And here's Langoliers, who takes high. One. Well, that's a tough one because you know hits are going to be at a premium. Cortez tried to get back to first and could not. Here's the 1-0 pitch. That swung on and missed. It's now 1-1. So, 1-1 pitch. That swung on and missed. It is Siri in right field. We originally had Adele in right field.
1: Siri's in center.
0: Siri's center. Excuse me.
1: Yeah.
0: Excuse me. That's right. So that goes, it goes 8-3. What a throw, though. What a throw by Siri.
1: Siri's always been a great defender.
0: One
1: it's
0: and
1: a
0: two.
1: Matter of making contact consistently.
0: 1-2 on Langoliers as the right-hander to the plate in the 1-2 pitch. That's chased and missed. A knuckle curve. Down he goes. That's the sixth strikeout for Soriano. So, two down. Here's Nick Kurtz. Kurtz struck out swinging the first inning 0-1.
1: He's getting people thrown out on the bases a little bit, Johnny, lately.
0: I mean, he didn't round first all that much either. Just an excellent play by the center fielder there. So, here is Kurtz as he swings and foul tips it into the glove of Rivero. It's nothing and one.
1: You know, Siri kind of played it cagey.
0: Yeah.
1: He might have lulled Carlos into a sense of security because he wasn't charging real aggressively after the ball.
0: 0-1 pitch that's taken down, 1-1.
1: Kind of jogged in then, and he just let it fly with a great throw as you described it.
0: So 1-1 the count. Siri deep and shaded about 12 steps toward left center. The 1-1 pitch is taken for a strike on the outside edge. I think for a moment there, Kurtz was shopping, challenging it. 1-2 the count. 2-0 Angels are in the top half of the fourth. As Soriano to the plate, the 1-2 pitch. That's a fastball, misses inside. 98-mile-an-hour heater from Soriano. Now two balls and two strikes. Well, the starter in the first game, Urania, he's learned a lot from Soriano. Here's the 2-2 pitch. That misses inside with a knuckle curve. The Angels have been impressed with the maturity of Soriano. He's kind of taken Urania under his wing. He's worked with him. I mean, Urania has a great arm, as we saw three nights ago. 3-2 the count. The 3-2 offering, that just missed. There's going to be a challenge there by Rivero.
2: Pitchers roll the ball. The catcher
1: that was
2: found.
1: Really close. This could go the Angels' way.
0: Yeah, which is rare because Kurtz usually hits on these things, but that's going to be a ball. No.
1: Yeah.
0: You just don't go against Kurtz.
2: Los Angeles has
0: He's now 6-7 on those challenges, so Kurtz walks. Never a doubt for him.
1: 44 straight games.
0: 44 straight games reaching base safely. Now fourth all time with the A's. Ricky Henderson up next at 46. And here is Brent Rooker.
1: It's really, you're right, it's uncanny how great his eye is.
0: Rooker struck out in the second inning as Soriano over to first, and back in safely is Kurtz. Two runs, two hits for the Angels, no runs, one hit for the A's. We're in the top of the fourth. Rooker is 3-14 in the series. As Soriano comes set, now the right-hander to the plate in the pitch. That's taken high. One ball and no strikes.
1: Maybe the umpires are getting to the point where they're thinking, you know, if Kurtz takes the pitch, it's got to be a ball.
0: Like the old story about the umpire saying to Ted Williams,

0: Williams, when the catcher argues, if Ted Williams isn't swinging at it, it's not a strike. 1-0 the count. Jose Soriano to the plate. The 1-0 is swung hit up the middle and through for a base hit. Going to second base is Kurtz. The A's in business. First and second, two outs for Soderstrom. As Rooker picks up his fourth hit of the series for the A's, that's their second hit. And here's Soderstrom for the first time. The A's have a runner in scoring position. Soderstrom popped up to the second baseman, Adam Frazier, in the second inning, 0-for-1.
1: Rooker, 7-for-15, lifetime against Soriano.
0: He sees him well. That start on the 10th of May at Toronto for Soriano is brilliant. Here's the pitch. That's taken outside. 1-0, 7 2/3, 5 hits, and 1 run. He struck out 7, walked 1. He's having a really nice year. 1-0 on Soderstrom. Tyler, 2-for-12 in the series. Left-hand hitter. Here's a 1-0 pitch. That's when a chopper on two hops to the second baseman. Frazier will flip it over to Shonewell. The inning is over. So no runs, two hits, a walk, and two left. We're through 3.5. It's the Angels 2 and the A's nothing.
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0: 2-0, the Angels lead it. We go to the bottom of the fourth as Nolan Shonewell will lead things off. Shonewell, Grissom, and Adele, 3, 4, and 5 to face the right-hander Luis Severino, who has retired the last 8 Angels he has faced. As the pitch taken for a strike, it's 0-1. He already has 7 strikeouts. He struck out 5 consecutive hitters. As the 0-1 to Shonewell, take it inside the cutter. It's now 1-1. Not even at 50 pitches yet. Shonewell, 3-for-12 in the series. Homered in the first inning. Little dribbler up that first baseline and fouled. And the count on Nolan Shonewell now 1-2. Again, the Rangers and the Mariners both idle. Astros are as well. Shonewell hit that ball right close to where McNeil hit his last night.
1: A little farther back, but yeah. That was about it.
0: Yeah. But just the swing, it almost looked like a golf swing for McNeil if you watch that. I watched that home run about 12 times yesterday. There's the 1-2 pitch. Reach for, swung a fly ball to center field. Coming in for it is Butler. Lawrence there. He reaches up, makes the catch, and there is one away.
1: And the other thing about that was he fouled off 4 straight pitches before the home run.
0: And I thought you broke it down brilliantly with Darren Bush, director of hitting and bench coach with the Athletics, talking about fouling off pitches, even if they're strikes, they're not your pitch, but staying alive in the at-bat.
1: The guys can do that on purpose.
0: Yes, absolutely. Here's Grissom. Vaughn Grissom flied out to Butler in center field back in the first inning. Pitch in there for a strike. It's 0-1.
1: Some guys are just free swingers and can't do that. McNeil can.
0: 0-1 the count. Grissom, former Brave. Here's the 0-1 pitch. That misses high. One ball, one strike. Two runs, two hits for the Angels. No runs, two hits for the A's. Final game of this four-game set. The Angels trying to salvage a split. There's the 1-1 pitch. That's chopped foul at home plate, 1-2. The third base coach of the Angels is Keith Johnson. He managed the Salt Lake Club for many, many years. Been in the Angels system for a long time. And finally got up to the big leagues a couple years ago with the Halos. 1-2 the count on Vaughn Grissom. Butler shaded. Three steps toward right center is the pitch. That's a little dribbler foul toward the Angel dugout, third base side.
1: You know,
0: 1-2.
1: Grissom went from the Braves to the Red Sox in a Chris Sale trade.
0: Yes. Yeah, I was, again, we talked about it the other night, just how surprised we were as the 1-2 pitch is a chopper to third on one hop, gobbled up by Geloff. He'll fire over to first in time, and they're two away. And that's now 10 straight, retired by Severino. Here's Joe Adele. I thought he was part of that young Braves future.
1: Well, the Red Sox thought he was a big part of their future,
0: yeah.
1: Too, but he didn't last very long in Boston.
0: No. Here's Adele, the right fielder, who struck out swinging in the first inning, 0-1. 2-0 Angels, bottom of the fourth. Pitch is swung on and foul tipped into Langoliers' glove. It's 0-1. 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Glad you have joined us here on this Thursday night. And we hope you tune in over the weekend when the A's visit San Diego, take on the Padres. Here's the 0-1 pitch. That misses high. One ball, one strike. Sinker from Luis. Joe Adele hit a home run last night. Solo shot in the second inning. It was a 1-1 pitch. That's in there for a strike nicely on the fastball at 97. It's 1-2.
1: You think of all the injuries, arm injuries for Severino, and how hard he's throwing, and he's been durable the last couple of years.
0: Certainly has. 1-2 pitch. Swung on and missed. He elevated there. 97-mile-an-hour sinker. He strikes out Adele. That's the eighth strikeout for Luis Severino. He's retired 11 straight. We're through four complete. Still 2-0 Angels.
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0: Luis Severino has tied his season high with 8 strikeouts. We go to the fifth, 2-0, the Angels lead it. Once again, here's Ken.
1: Geloff leads off against Soriano, and the right-hander delivers, and Zach takes the breaking ball outside. So Geloff and McNeil and Hernandez for the Athletics. They have 2 hits. The Angels have 2. But Halos have the big shot tonight, and that was the home run by Shanawell in the first. Soriano to Geloff, and a swing and a miss, and it's 1-1. So again, game number 50 for the A's. They'll play number 54 against the Mariners on Monday night. That, of course, is exactly one-third of the way into the season. Here's the 1-1 to Zach, and a swing and a miss. Now, last year, after 50 games, the A's were 22-28. They were 7 games back.
0: That was kind of right before they went on that tough slide.
1: Here's the 1-2 pitch. And the delivery. Hitting room in right center. Geloff waits and is swung on a high fly ball in center field. Siri going back. Siri about 20 feet from the track. He is there and he makes the catch. Well, at that point, the A's have lost 8 straight.
0: Yeah.
1: Because after they won that game against the Dodgers, which was their last win before that tough stretch you mentioned, they were 22-20.
0: Yeah, they lost 8 straight. They end up losing 11 straight, and then they won one, and then they lost 9 straight.
1: Here's McNeil, left-handed hitter. Angels lead 2-0. Wide of the bag over third is Grissom. Outfield pretty much straight up, and with one out and nobody on, the pitch by Soriano is taken outside. 2 years ago, the A's were 20-30 after 50 games, and they trailed by 7.5. In 23, they were 11-40. Of course, that year was a nightmare.
0: Yeah, it was.
1: And they trailed by 21. Now the 1-0 pitch, and McNeil waits, and Jeff hits it foul out of play, left side. In 22, they were 20-30, trailed by 11. The last time the A's were in first place at the 50-game mark was in 21, when they were 28-22. Here's the 1-1 pitch to Jeff McNeil, and he takes inside 2-1. Jeff played his collegiate baseball not too far away from here at Long Beach State, had a great junior year, and then was drafted by the Mets. 12th round pick in 13. 2-1 pitch, and that's a foul tip. He's from the Central Coast. He spent most of his life around the Santa Barbara, San Luis Obispo area. 2-2 count, hitting room in right center. And the pitch by Soriano, and the 2-2 delivery, and that's inside 3-2. He played at Long Beach from 2011 through 13, and in his last year there for the 49ers, he batted .348. So 3 balls and 2 strikes. And his shot last night in the 9th inning was his 2nd long ball of this season. 3-2, one out. Pitch by Soriano is lifted to left center. Siri going back deep in the alley, nearing the track, has a play almost to the edge of the track, and deep left center to make the catch. Well hit ball. Siri tracked it down. That'll bring up Hernandez. Hernandez 0-for-1. Fly to center in the third. And Soriano's pitch, and that's taking a strike on the inside corner. The Angels are staying here, and they'll be hosting the Rangers tomorrow night. The Rangers, right now, are over at the A's Team Hotel.
0: They are.
1: Here in Orange County, south of here. 0-1 pitch, and that's a strike on the outside corner. And it's no balls and 2 strikes.
0: Number of teams staying there, and Rangers, off day, not bad.
1: Right on the cliffs.
0: Yep.
1: So it's 0-2 with 2 out, 2-0. Angels in the 5th. And the delivery, and that's taken outside, and the count is 1 ball and 2 strikes. Breeze not a factor. It rarely is here. Traffic is moving smoothly out on the 57 freeway, out beyond center field. Here's the 1-2 pitch now, and Hernandez lays off. It's outside, 2 balls and 2 strikes.
0: You're doing traffic and weather on the...
1: I would say that the cars are moving along on the 57. We have a clearer view. Right about at the speed limit, Johnny.
0: It looks that way.
1: Not a lot of traffic out there.
0: Nope.
1: Outfield toward right, and the delivery, and Darryl fights it off and fouls it back. Well, you spent quite a bit of time during your youth on that freeway.
0: Oh, a lot.
1: If you go north from here, it'll take you right near Pomona, I think,
0: yeah,
1: right,
0: absolutely,
1: Johnny?
0: Yeah, 57. Had a lot of time in the 57.
1: Here's the 2-2 pitch on the way. Soriano throws and swung on and missed. Man, he is on his game. So the A's go down 1-2-3. And halfway through our ballgame tonight, after 4.5, the Angels lead the A's 2-0.
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1: Josh Lowe leads off for the Angels. 6, 7, and 8 for the Halos. Bottom of the fifth inning. 2-0 Angels. Severino to the plate. The pitch right down the middle. Burning in there at 95. 2 runs, 2 hits Angels. No runs, 2 hits A's. Severino right back. And the delivery is fouled off to the right. Severino's K'd 8. Soriano has K'd 7. And again, one swing, the difference, the home run by Shotwell that followed the Trout base hit in the bottom of the first. Here's the 0-2 in the dirt, dug out by Langoliers. The fifth inning of tonight's game is brought to you by Granite Expo. 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A's and the Padres at 6:40 tomorrow night in San Diego. 1-2, he fights it off, fouls it back out of play. Fastball 96. The A's and the Mariners at 6:40 in West Sacramento, Memorial Day Eve on Monday night. Mariners and Yankees. And here's the 1-2 pitch. Lifted foul out of play in left side. Aaron Judge has a real shot this year to reach 50 home runs again. And that's a... about as close to a home game as he could have in the big leagues,
0: well,
1: and being from Linden.
0: Yeah, no doubt. And no player's ever done that. Five years at 50 or more homers.
1: Mm-hmm. Pitch for a ball, 2 balls and 2 strikes. So he usually has a pretty good contingent coming up.
0: For sure.
1: From Linden up to Sac. Two and two on the way, and it's taken inside, and three balls and two strikes. Siri is on deck. Severino has thrown 65 pitches. Now time is called.
0: Nats.
1: Oh, we have the Nat issue around home plate again.
0: Yep.
1: Well, it's happened every night so far. And it's happened when the sun goes down.
0: Yes. They love home plate.
1: Here's the 3-2 pitch, and that's hit foul. Wanted to go back and review something that happened last night in the fourth inning that turned out to be a big play in the game. When the Angels had Oswald Peraza at third base, and he was picked off by Langelier throwing behind him and trying to dive back, Peraza was tagged out by Geloff. Here's the 3-2 pitch, foul back out of play. Now, originally, the call on the field was that he had gotten back safely. It was challenged by Mark Kotze, and upon review, it was overturned. And it was a big out for the A's. 3-2 count, and the delivery by Severino is foul back. Kurt Suzuki immediately came out and had a prolonged conversation with the umpires. And one thing that we should note is that, and Darren Bush talked about this on the pregame show, the 3-2 pitch is swung on, lifted again down the left field line, a long run, Geloff into foul territory, and it drops into the second row. You can't challenge, you can't go to replay to determine whether or not the infielder did not allow the base runner a lane to get back to the bag.
0: That's right.
1: Three balls, two strikes. Hitting room in right center. Good battle here between Severino and Lowe. And the left-handed hitter swings and taps it foul, well, out of play.
0: That's 12 pitches.
1: It's similar to the situation at the plate. The blocking the plate rule. But that is a challengeable play. It's not a challengeable play on the bases. Three-two again is foul back off to our right. Into the Angels Spanish radio booth. And no doubt that's what Suzuki was claiming, that Geloff did not give Peraza a lane to get back, but that has to be called by the umpires on the field.
0: It does. That cannot be challenged there.
1: 3-2 pitch, and it's a line drive in the center for a base hit. That's a tremendous at-bat by Josh Lowe, leading off in the fifth inning. The other thing, and just an addendum to that, is that the play did go to replay as the A's got the initial call overturned. But even during the replay review back in New York, they can't check anything else on a play like that other than whether he was safe or out. They can't check whether the A's allowed the lane. Here's a ground ball to third. Flip to second for one. Over to first, double play. Wow, well turned by the A's on Siri. And Geloff was playing in on the grass and immediately turned, fired his second to Jeff McNeil in the middle. And the A's turn a 5-4-3 double play. And quickly two out in the bottom of the fifth with the Angels leading 2-0.
0: I had a chance to catch up with Bobby Crosby today about Zach Geloff. He has really been impressed. You know, he had the one tough game, but besides that, he's played a really solid third base for the Athletics.
1: Here's Rivero, and Rivero takes outside 1-0.
0: Bobby's been impressed with his movements over there. He's so athletic in the plays coming in.
1: Mm-hmm. 0-1 pitch. Check swing. Rivero goes around. It's 0-2. Rivero struck out in the second. 2-0 Halos. Two out, nobody on. Bottom of the fifth. And Severino's pitch. And that is swung on and missed. Second straight at bat. Rivero sees three pitches and strikes out. And after five, 2-0 Angels.
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1: Top half of the sixth inning is being blanked by Soriano and the Angels, 2-0. Butler leads it off, then Cortez and Langoliers. The sixth inning is brought to you by Golden State Lumber and Showrooms, with the premier inventory across the Bay Area, Sacramento, and Stockton. Three hits, Angels, two hits for the A's. The delivery by Soriano is a ground ball to second to his right. Good play backhand. Frazier throws to first. One pitch. And Butler's out 4-3. Cortez coming up. Soriano has retired the side in order in every inning except the fourth. And that's when the A's really had a shot. And Cortez, a leadoff base hit to right center, but then rounding the bag too far, and Jose Siri, the Angels center fielder, threw behind him, and Cortez couldn't get back to first. So it was a single and 8-3 on the play at first, and that was the first out of that inning. Cortez takes outside. One ball and no strikes. And then after Langoliers struck out, Kurtz walked, Rooker singled. The A's had two on with two out. But then Soderstrom bounced to second. 1-0 pitch, and that's outside. Two balls and no strikes. So top of the sixth, and the Angels lead 2-0. The fourth of 13 meetings this year between the two ball clubs. Two balls, no strikes. Here it is. And that's a strike on the outside corner. In the twilight in Southern California. A little more hazy today, Johnny. Hitting room in right center. And the delivery. And that's taken high and outside, 3-1. A really positive development in the A's minor league system last night in Vegas regarding Gage Jump. 3-1 pitch. And the right-hander delivers. And it's foul back. Left-hander. 74th overall selection in the draft of 24 by the A's out of LSU. Nobody's ever doubted his stuff, but real command issues this year in AAA. But last night, the best game he's pitched during his time in the Coast League. 3-2, one out, nobody on. Cortez waits, and the pitch to Carlos, a ground ball to second, right to Frazier. Flipped to first for the out, a couple of 4-3s. He went 7, 4 hits, no runs, no walks, 9 strikeouts. The no walks that really stands out. It's huge to Kotze and the rest of the organization. because his arm is great. Fastball topped out at 97 last night.
0: Yeah, breakout game for sure for Jump.
1: 88 pitches, 61 strikes.
0: Yeah.
1: Here's the pitch, and Langeliers hits it foul off to the right out of play. He just wasn't throwing enough innings. The pitch count was so high in the number of walks. In fact, before last night, his longest start this year was 4 2/3 in AAA. So that's a great step for Gage Jump. No balls and one strike. Hitting room in right center, the infield to pull. And Langeliers hits a deep drive to left. Way back is low, and it's going to be over his head. One hopping the wall. Plays the carom. Langeliers is going to second, turning at second, holding there. Low plays it back to the infield. And the A's have a two-out, two-base hit that was roped by Langeliers over the head of the left fielder Josh Lowe. And Shea has reached now in 20 consecutive games. He got a hanging breaking ball and did not miss it.
0: No, not to be lost to that Kurt's 44 game on base streak is Shea's 20. And we'll see how the A's can do this third time around, seeing Soriano. Nice swing from Langeliers.
1: So Kurtz has struck out and walked. He's the tying run. We're in the sixth. The pitch by Soriano, and that's in the dirt. It's blocked. Rivero can't find it. Now he does. It's in the dirt right behind home plate.
0: It was 108 off the bat, that double from Langeliers.
1: Each team with three hits. Nick Kurtz waiting on Soriano, and the 1-0 pitch ready. Here it is, and that's outside. With runners in scoring position, Kurtz this year is 16 for 33. The outfield deep toward left, the infield to pull. Soriano from the stretch. Langeliers leads at second. And this will be a 2-0 pitch by the right-hander, and it's a ground ball into center field for a base hit, and the A's are on the board. Langeliers around third to score. Kurtz comes through again. Another hit with a runner in scoring position. His 17th of the year, and the A's trail 2-1.
0: And 17 for 34 with runners in scoring position, and the dugout going nuts as Kurtz comes through again.
1: That ball was hit right between the second baseman Frazier and the bag. And Mark Langston made that point, this exact point with you on the pregame show, that for all of Kurtz's power, he knows the situation and knows in a spot like that, all you need is a base hit to center field to drive in a run.
0: Yeah, he never tries to do too much. Cut down his swing. He's a brilliant hitter.
1: So here's Rooker. The A's have sliced the lead in half, and the pitch to Brent, and Soriano throws, and that's taken outside 1-0. Rooker 1-for-2. 17 lifetime home runs against the Angels. He has 5 this month against the opposition, and now the 1-0 pitch. Here it is, and that's a big cut and a miss. One ball, one strike. Langston was, of course, a great pitcher, great defender in his playing days. San Jose State product. One ball, one strike. Hitting room in right center. Short lead by Kurtz, and the pitch, and that's dribble foul. Don't sleep on Kurtz on the bases, though.
0: No.
1: He's 5-for-6 in the stolen base department.
0: That's an 83% clip.
1: Soderstrom is waiting on deck. Soriano has thrown 85 pitches. Serious separate two toward left center. Right field Adele, two steps toward the right field line. From the belt, and now time is not quite ready to go now. Second baseman Frazier is playing Rooker to pull. Now ready, and Soriano at the belt. And here's the 1-2 pitch, and Brent hits a fly ball to right, playable. Adell coming on, angling toward right center, and he makes the catch. But he is on the board. Nick Kurtz with 36 RBIs now. And we go to the bottom of the sixth, and 2-1, Angels.
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1: Adam Frazier leads it off for the Angels, their number 9 hitter. And Neto and Trout, bottom of the 6th, 2-1 Halos. Tight series except for the second game. Soriano's pitch, or Severino's pitch. I knew I was going to do that tonight, Johnny, in the Soriano-Severino matchup. Severino and the 1-0 pitch. And that's in for a strike. The near no-hitter and the heartbreak for JT Ginn and the A's on Monday night. Angels winning 2-1. Then the A's broke out. 1-1 pitch. Swung on and missed. They broke out with 14 runs on 15 hits. Hammered the Angels Tuesday night 14-6. And then in 10 last night, 6-5 A's.
0: An exciting series. Tenseville for sure.
1: It usually is when the Athletics and Halos get together. 1-2 pitch is high. The A's are 9-7 in one-run games. 8-10 in May. And they're 10-6 against the West. 2 balls and 2 strikes. Hitting room in right center. Infield to pull. And the pitch to Frazier is swung on. It popped up back a third. And long run for Soderstrom from left. He's going to get there as Hernandez and Gilloff peel off. And Seiler makes the catch. One away. Frazier out. That'll bring up Neto. The A's and the Yankees next weekend. Friday night, Saturday night, Sunday afternoon. The Saturday game on the 30th features a beach towel giveaway. Athletics.com/promotions. Should be a great homestand. A week from today is a day off. And here's a fly ball. It's popped into right by Neto, and Cortez is there to make the catch. Severino has allowed one base runner since the home run by Shonewell in the first. And that was Lowe, who after that long duel delivered a base hit in the fifth. But after that, he was erased when Siri came to the plate, and he bounced into a 5-4-3 double play.
0: Yeah, he's faced just two over the minimum in 5 2/3 innings.
1: Mike Trout takes a strike in a little bit low. 1 ball and no strikes. Dave Rackley is the plate umpire. Nestor Ceja at first. Louis Krupa at second. Chris Guccione over at third. 1-0 pitch, and that's taken for a strike. And the count, one ball, one strike. And here's the pitch, and Trout hits a ground ball to short. Giving ground up with it, Hernandez. Remember the outfield grass. Good play to throw him out. After a six complete, with Severino really on his game, the Angels lead the A's 2-1.
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1: We played six. Pitchers in command tonight. Halos on top, 2-1. Seventh inning. Here's Johnny D.
0: Yeah, they certainly are in command. And Tyler Soderstrom will face Jose Soriano. 2-1. The A's are trailing. As Soderstrom swings, hits one up the middle, and nice play by Neto. Spin around, throw to first, not in time. Great play by Neto to his left. But Soderstrom able to beat it out, man. He had a long way to go to his left. He spun around, fired it to Schonewell. But it's an infield single for Soderstrom. That is a big league play by Neto. And I think it might have got the leg of Soriano. And Neto made the play, spun around, and fired to first.
1: Good speed down the line,
0: yeah,
1: by Soderstrom.
0: For sure. A jump throw over there. So leadoff single. There's the tying run at first base. Here's Geloff. Zach has struck out and flied out 0-2. Right-hand hitter. 88th pitch of the game for Soriano, but first goes to first to check on Soderstrom. 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
1: The tarps off thing has been spreading around baseball. And they're up in right field.
0: They are.
1: The upper deck out there. That's the shirtless men out there waving their shirts.
0: Yeah.
1: And it started, I think, in St. Louis.
0: It did.
1: It's spread around baseball now.
0: Ali Marmol, the manager, said he'll pay for those guys to be there.
1: He did, didn't
0: yeah.
1: he? He paid for a section.
0: Yeah. 0-1 the count on Geloff. As Soriano to the plate, the 0-1 pitch, that's taken low. No challenge from Rivero. It's 1-1. 1-1 the count on Zach Geloff. Two runs, three hits for the Angels. One run, five hits for the A's. We're in the seventh. Another tight ball game. Three of the four have been really close games between these two clubs in this series. There's the 1-1 pitch. That misses outside. Now 2-1 on Geloff. You know, Kenny, I thought it was going to be like 21,000. I'm going to change my guess. I'm going to say 24,651.
1: Wow.
0: 24-6-5-1 here on this Thursday night. Soriano with the belt and the right hander's pitch. That's chased and missed. Now 2-2 through a splitter there at 90. So two balls and two strikes on Gelof. Zach at 250 on the year. He has six homers, driven in 16 runs. There's the 2-2 pitch. Is swung on and bounced on two offs to the third baseman. Grissom to second for one, on to first, and it's not in time. So they get the 5-4 put out on Soderstrom, and Gelof able to beat it out. And that will bring up Jeff McNeil, the second baseman. Let's pause while we have a moment for station identification on A's Cast and the A's Radio Network.
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0: With Kent Korak, Chris Townsend, and Chris Carey, and Jenny Kavnar. Johnny Dosca with you here from the Big A, Angel Stadium. Michael Dreddy coaching at first. Bobby Crosby over there at third. So Jeff McNeil, who has bounced out and flied out 0-2. He is the hitter, one on, one out. Seventh inning, 2-1 Angels. Soriano delivers a strike on a first pitch sinker, and it's nothing and one.
1: Running situation for Gelof.
0: Talk about how Gelof makes things happen on the bases. As Soriano to the plate in the pitch. That's one line drive, foul ball by about a foot down the right field line. For Gelof, he has four stolen bases in as many attempts. 0-2 on Jeff McNeil.
1: Had the big one the other night, first game of the series.
0: No balls, two strikes, one out. And more gnats that McNeil talking to the home plate umpire. David Rackley about. 0-2 the count. McNeil 275 on the year. As Soriano at the belt. Now the right-hander. The long look goes over to first. And back in safely is Soderstrom. Back in first is Gelof, I should say. And I'll tell you what, that was a pretty close play. Gelof looked like he was about ready to take off. He just didn't get back in safely.
1: Yeah, I think he was running.
0: Yeah, for sure.
1: Johnny.
0: No doubt. 0-2 the count. Gelof takes his lead. See if he takes off here, and he bluffs, and the pitch is fouled back to the screen. Remains at 0-2.
1: You want to get into the pitcher's head, too.
0: On deck hitter is Darryl Hernandez. A's vying for their 26th win. Right fielder Adell, very deep. As Soriano comes set. And the pitch. That's lifted foul, left side out of play. Classic McNeil. He's one of those guys, you know, you get two strikes on him, sometimes you feel he has the advantage.
1: Mm-hmm.
0: 0-2 the count. Well off the line at third is Grissom. As Shonewell holding on Gelof at first. Soriano over to first again. And back in safely. That's two disengagements. And again, I think they're going to, more gnats, I think they're going to bring out, I thought they might bring out the bug guy. Take care of those gnats that don't play. 0-2 the count. Zach Gelof creeping off that first base bag. Good speed over there at first base. As the right-hander Soriano delivers in the pitch, that misses outside with the sinker. One ball and two strikes. Hope you join us from Petco Park. Tomorrow, Jeffrey Springs against right-hander Walker Buehler. Springs the left-hander. 1-2 pitch is hit foul, left side out of play. Remains at 1-2. So once again, McNeil hanging tough. He'll just fight off pitches. 1-2 the count on the former Met. And more gnats, and McNeil and the home plate umpire, David Rackley, swatting those gnats right around home plate.
1: Gotta be tough to concentrate.
0: Oh, man. This will be the 99th pitch of the game for Jose Soriano. And there's some action going on in that Angel bullpen. Right-hander beginning to loosen up. Here's the 1-2 pitch. Runner goes. Pitch is high. The throw down to second base. And he is safe at second. Hill off with his fifth stolen base in as many attempts. And the count now 2-2 on McNeil. Great job by Geloff. Got a good jump.
1: Did he stay on the bag going in head first? I think he did. It's the one thing you worry about, the head first dive.
0: But he put
1: really that, did a great job of staying on the bag.
0: He did. That left foot sliding on the bag after his hand came off. So 2-2 the count on McNeil. A base hit could tie it. Still just one out in the seventh inning as Soriano with the belt, he checks second. And the 2-2 pitch is a little roller toward the shortstop. Charging Neto gloves it. On the run, throws to first just in time to get McNeil. So 6-3 on the putout, but Geloff takes third, two away. And with a runner on third and two outs, Darryl Hernaez will be the hitter. Just did get him by about a half a step.
1: Excellent hustle by McNeil getting down the line, too. I mean, he was as fast as he can run.
0: No doubt. Here's Hernaez. Hernaez has fly down and struck out that tying run just 90 feet away. As Geloff creeping off that third base bag. Hernaez 259 on the year. The pitch is taken. First strike. First pitch sinker from Soriano. And it's nothing and one. Soriano 101 pitches, 67 strikes. A's trailing 2-1 here in the seventh. Soriano to the plate. The 0-1 pitch misses outside. A good stop there by Rivero to backhand. He didn't have time to shift his body. That ball gets away from him. It's a 2-2 game. 1-1 the count on Hernaez.
1: And this will be Soriano's last inning.
0: Geloff from third. There's the 1-1 pitch. That's one line drive left field, base hit. Geloff scores, and the A's have tied it up at two. A clutch two-out RBI single by Darryl Hernaez, his seventh RBI of the year, and the A's have tied this game up. And Kurt Suzuki going out to get the right-hander. Oh, what a clutch two-out RBI for Hernaez. And Suzuki making the change. We'll take a break. It's a 2-2 game in the seventh with a runner on first and two outs. We'll have more after this.
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0: Chase Silseth is the new pitcher on for the Angels. And for Silseth, the A's make an appearance number 22, 1-1, 2.16 ERAs. Issued 13 walks, 16 and two-third innings. He struck out 16. And Silsett will face Lawrence Butler here. What a job by Geloff to get to second base, move to third on the ground out for McNeil, and he scores on the clutch single by Darryl Hernandez.
1: You can't emphasize enough what a great base runner Geloff is.
0: He really is. Not just the speed. You watch him go first to third on a single. Watch him go first home on a double. Butler, 0-for-2, bounced out twice. As over to first to keep an eye on Hernandez, his Silsett.
1: Fastball splitter for Silsett.
0: And for Soriano, he leaves. He can lose it or have nothing to do with it. He cannot win it. He's responsible for Hernandez at first base in this 2-2 game. Silsett at the back.

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9: We go to the bottom of the seventh. It's a 2-2 game. Nolan Schanuel will lead things off for the Angels against the right-hander Luis Severino, who's at 85 pitches. 2-2 the score. Schanuel, left-hand hitter, hits one foul. Pass Keith Johnson, the third base coach, and down the line. It's nothing and one. 2 runs, 6 hits for the A's. 2 runs, 3 hits for the Angels. Another good ball game here at Angel Stadium. As Severino's 0-1 pitch is swung on a towering pop fly in the shallow right field. McNeil calling for it all the way, the second baseman under it, and he makes the catch. About 20 feet from the infield dirt and 10 feet from the right field line, and there is one away. So for Severino, again, he's faced just 2 over the minimum in his 6 1/3. He's been brilliant. He has struck out 8, which ties his season high. Right now, he's retired 6 straight. .25843, and I think I got Kenny this time. 1-0 pitch. That's swung on and missed from Grissom. And the count is 1-1. What a job by Severino in this game. Here's the pitch. That's foul tipped into the glove of Langoliers. And it's 1-2. Severino's retired 17 of the last 18 he has faced. Grissom has fly down and bounced out. He's 1-for-10 in the series. 1-2 the count. As Severino, the leg kick and the 1-2 pitch. Checks his swing. Did he go? He did not, says first base umpire Nestor Ceja. And it's now 2 balls and 2 strikes. Joe Adell waits next. Here's the 2-2 pitch. Severino delivers, and it's hit foul right side out of play. Into the upper deck. Remains a 2-2 on Grissom. Bottom of the seventh, brought to you by California Community Colleges. Here's the 2-2 pitch. That swung on, a fly ball to left field, going back for it is Soderstrom. He's under it. He makes the catch about 20 feet from the track, and there are 2 away. That's now 7 straight and 18 of 19 retired by the right-hander. And that'll bring up Joe Adell, the right fielder. Adell has struck out.

0: twice. Keenum, 19, retired by Severino. Here's the pitch. That swung on and missed. High fastball, nothing and one. Second baseman McNeil is shaded up the middle. Adell hitting 253 on the year. As the 0-1 pitch, check swing, foul ball to the screen, and it's now nothing and two. 0-2 the count on Joe Adell. Strong right-hand hitter, 37 home runs last year. As Severino, the leg kick and the 0-2 pitch is taken down and away with a sweeper. It's one ball and two strikes. In this 2-2 game, Gelof just a few feet off the line and 20 feet behind the bag. The 1-2 pitch misses outside. And they say he went. The home plate umpire said he went around. He's going to break there. So Adell strikes out, and that's the ninth strikeout for Severino, which is his season high. He's now retired eight straight and 19 of 20. And we're through seven complete, still the A's two and the Angels two.
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3: Michael Barba with you here on A's Cast and the A's Radio Network. I'll take your phone calls after the game at 833-625-2278. Luis Severino was absolutely terrific tonight. Just the one mistake to Nolan Schanuel, but other than that, nine strikeouts was terrific. But I want to talk about Darryl Hernandez and specifically what he has done as of late for the Athletics, getting a lot of run-up shortstop, of course, with Jacob Wilson on the injured list, hitting .324 over his last 15 games. More importantly, a .390 on-base percentage. This is someone that has a really good approach at the plate. You saw there in the top half of the seventh with that RBI single to tie the game. This is someone that now getting some run, Johnny. He's taken the most of this opportunity, and it's going to provide some interesting conversations for Mark Cotte and the coaching staff when Jacob Wilson does return.
0: Yeah, he's done a great job filling in for Jacob, and again, you mentioned, Michael, his approach has been phenomenal. And of course, Michael, take your calls after the ballgame on A's Talk. I misspoke. 10 strikeouts, actually, for Severino. I said 9. He has 10 strikeouts, his season high. Good ballgame. 2-2, we go to the 8th. Once again, here's Ken.
4: And the right-hander Jose Fermin is on the mound for the Angels. Cortez leads it off for the A's, top of the order. Fermin, third appearance of the series, and a fastball is taken inside 1-0 at 95. Cortez, Langeliers, and Kurtz for the A's. Carlos, 1-for-3, batting .348. Rarely strikes out. Here's the 1-0 pitch, and that's taken low. It's 2-0. So the A's getting up off the deck. Angels led 2-0. After the home run by Schanuel in the first, but then Severino really, he began to bear down. Here's the 2-0 pitch, and the right-hander throws. It's a ground ball to second. A Frazier convenient hop goes to first for the out. Langeliers is coming up. I mean, this was an intense and aggressive Severino tonight. Didn't walk a batter. Johnny came right at the Angels hitters. Had sensational stuff. It was a great effort by Luis.
0: It was. He's just not to be denied, right? He just came out aggressive. Wasn't wasting any time at all.
4: Langeliers, 1-for-3. Struck out twice and doubled. Here's the pitch by Fermin. Inside, almost hit him. You know, the A's were hit four times in last night's game. One off the franchise record. They've never been hit more than five times in a game. Hitting room in right center, Fermin throws, and that's low, and it's two balls and no strikes. Kurt's on deck. So Langeliers has extended his on-base streak to 20, and Kurt's his to 44. Infield to pole, the outfield, lots of room in right center. The lights have taken full effect, and Shea takes low. And it's three balls and no strikes.
0: By the way, I beat you in the attendance case.
4: Yeah, I heard that.
0: Got off the schneid.
4: Yeah. Congratulations are in order.
0: I appreciate that.
4: Here's the 3-0 pitch. And the right-hander ready. And Shea, a high strike. And now 3-1 from Fermin. Well, the A's bullpen. And the A's have bookended this series with solid starts. Monday and tonight. 3-1 pitch. Here it is. And Langeliers takes outside. He walks. So the go-ahead run is on base in the eighth inning. And Kurtz is coming up. Last night, the pen went five innings, allowed one hit, had five strikeouts. And beginning with Medina, who continues to emerge, Johnny, into more and more prominent roles out of the pen.
0: And I'd say I could see it down the road as he gets more and more comfortable and high leverage. He could be a closer on this club at some point. Don't you agree?
4: I do. I mean, right now, of course, it's very much the closer by committee and its work. But, he's the hardest thrower down there.
0: But just his pure stuff, right?
4: Yeah. Two innings, a hit, no runs, no walks, two strikeouts for Medina as he lowered his ERA to 2.41. No, you're right. He has that kind of stuff. Here's Kurtz. One out, one on, 2-2 tie, top of the eighth. Deep and right is Joe Adell. Infield to pull. Fermin out of the stretch, and Kurtz takes the strike on the outside corner. Third baseman Grissom is way off the line. And there's a lot of acreage between Grissom and the third base line. Left field low, straight up. Here's the 0-1 pitch, and Nick hits it foul straight back. And then Mark Leiter Jr. and Scott Barlow and Hogan Harris. Hogan got the save. Barlow got the win. Brent Suter is up and throwing in the bullpen for the Angels, the left-hander. Here's the 0-2 pitch. Right-hander ready. Here's the pause, and Kurtz hits the ground ball to the right side. Frazier charging, full spin, goes to second, one, and it's bobbled in the transfer, but Neto had the ball long enough, and so Langeliers is out at second. They get the force 4-6. Kurtz at first, Rooker coming up. Thing is, too, looking at Harris tonight, Johnny, it's not sure that he is going to have Hogan available. Everyday Hogan.
0: Yeah, no doubt. I mean, he's most appearances in the big leagues.
4: He's 26 games.
0: He's been great.
4: Tie ball game, eighth inning. 2-2. Kurtz at first, Rooker up, throw to first, not in time. Yeah, at the ballpark in which we had a chance to chat with Everyday himself. Everyday Eddie Guardado. On Monday night, works in the Angels minor league system. Hitting room in right center. The pitch to Rooker is taking a strike on the inside corner.
0: Do you know that there have been 36 players from Stockton to play in the big leagues?
4: I did not know that.
0: That's a lot for that population. That's remarkable.
4: Well, there was one left-hander we know of.
0: Yeah, a couple of boots over. Yeah.
4: Here's the 0-1 pitch and the delivery. And taking a load to Spragues, right?
0: Yep.
4: Everyday Eddie. 1-1. Hitting room in right center. Nick Kurtz leads it first for the Athletics. Fermin, the pant legs up high. And this will be a 1-1 pitch. The pause and Rooker, big cut. Now it's 1-2. So Hogan has pitched in 26 games.
0: He's on pace for about 83 appearances, right?
4: At least. Now here's the 1-2 pitch on the way. Fermin ready. And delivers, and Rooker is a tapper by the mound. A tough play, rolling, picked up bare hand, and no play for Grissom, the third baseman. Everybody is safe. A little dribbler on the infield by Rooker. He'll take it. Kurtz goes to second, and the A's have two on and two out. Once it got by the mound, it was going to be a tough play. And then the third baseman, Vaughn Grissom, just ate the baseball. So here's Soderstrom, and he's going to face Brett Suter, although...
0: That's Mike Maddux.
4: It's Maddux coming out, so a sign that they're going to leave Fermin in the game. And Mike always puts his arm on the shoulder of either the pitcher or the catcher.
0: He does, every single
4: time. He's done that for a million years.
0: Yeah.
4: A's baseball on Monday night, the A's and the Mariners at 6:40. 6:40 Tuesday, 12:05, just afternoon on Wednesday. Yankees coming up a week from Friday night. The franchise record, Johnny, for appearances is 84 by Billy Koch in 2002.
0: Wow.
4: Here's Soderstrom. He's 1-for-3. Fermin stays in the game. The outfield toward left. And the right-hander ready. He's at the belt and deals. And Tyler takes inside. It's 1-0. And Mikachi had so many huge moments in 0-2, and especially during the winning streak. Now, 1-0 pitch, the delivery, and a check swing foul on third base side. And after that great catch by Terrence Long that won a ball game for the A's at Fenway Park.
0: That was a great catch.
4: And the call by Bill King. Billy Koch is hugging him so tight, he won't let him go. One ball, one strike. Outfield toward left. Now the stretch, and Fermin comes to the belt, and it's inside, almost hit him. Now it goes back to the screen, and the A's have runners at second and third on the wild pitch. Kurtz to third, Rooker to second. Man, a big hit here, Johnny, and the A's might lead by two runs. As it is, it's a 2-2 tie, and the A's have runners at second and third with two out in the eighth inning. Giloff on deck. Two balls and one strike. Fermin, here it is, and that's taken just low. And now 3-1. Tyler has three hits on the series, and now they're going to make it official. They're going to walk him. So Giloff coming up. The A's have had late magic in this series so far. Beginning with Butler's pinch hit, base hit that broke open the scoreless game in the ninth on Monday night. Bases loaded. A's 2, Angels 2. Top of the eighth. Geloff, a right-handed hitter. Fermin out of the stretch. And throws. And Zach takes. And that's a strike. Fastball 95. Kurtz at third. Rooker at second. Soderstrom at first. Six home runs, 16 RBIs for the A's third baseman, Geloff. The infield to pull. Schonewell well off the line over at first. The 0-1 pitch is fouled straight back. The count 0-2. Siri, the center fielder, about three steps toward left center. Left fielder low, straight up. Now Fermin plants his back foot. Geloff a slightly spread stance, slightly open. And with the bases loaded in the eighth, Fermin throws, and it's swung on, popped up, foul, straight back, out of play. This would be a huge game for the A's to get. To take three out of four, to move back to two games over 500. at the belt for the 0-2. Geloff waits, and here it is, and it's swung on, lifted, foul, out of play, right side. Zach really trying to battle here. No balls and two strikes. One hit in the inning, and that was the infield single by Rooker. Couple of walks. 2-2, bases loaded, eighth inning. Geloff ready for Mean ready. And again, the 0-2 pitch is swung on and missed. Gets him with a breaking ball down and away. Geloff K's the A's lead 3. And we go to the bottom of the eighth, and it's still a 2-2 tie.
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4: The right-hander Justin Sterner emerges from the A's bullpen. 2-2 tie as we go to the bottom of the eighth. The A's leaving 3 in the top half. Josh Lowe will lead it off for the Angels. And then Siri and Rivero against Sterner. 2 runs, 7 hits, A's. 2 runs, 3 hits, Angels. Luis Severino was outstanding, and Jose Soriano wasn't bad for the Halos. And the pitch to Lowe is high, 1-0. 1 ball, no strikes. Sterner working from the stretch. And he delivers, and the pitch is taken inside, now 2-0. 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Low 1-for-2. The lefty goes around, badly fooled. It's 2-1. Had a base hit back in the fifth inning after a protracted duel with Severino. 2-1 pitch, takes high. Severino goes 7, 3 hits, 2 runs, no walks, 10 strikeouts. Man. Here's a 3-1 pitch. Right-hander throws and swung on and missed. Good pitch, cutter in on the hands, and it's 3-2.
11: And all of those numbers, Kenny, but he retired 19 of the last 20 that he faced.
4: Yep. That was after the home run by Shotwell. Yep. In the first inning, 3-2, hitting room in right center. Lowe is a left-handed hitter, and it's a ground ball to second, right there to Jeff McNeil. Cradles it, throws to first for the out, one away, and Siri coming up. Siri has struck out and bounced into a double play. Sterner got the win in the second game of the series. Remember, that was official scorer's discretion.
11: thought he got out of that jam, and they gave him the win.
4: Yep. Yeah, that was in the fourth inning. So Siri, a right-handed hitter, and the delivery, and that's taken inside. Yoan Moncada is on deck to pinch hit. Jacob Lopez went just 3 2/3 in the game. The A's had the lead. And then Cerner came on in the fourth and swung out and missed. And he came on with two out and two on and stranded the two runners. And that's why, as you said, he was credited with the win, even though he got just one out. And then after that, Perkins worked two scoreless innings. 1-1 pitch, high, 2-1. They could have gone with Perkins, but I think the logic makes sense.
11: Yeah.
4: That was a key duel and a key out for Cerner to get there with two runners on. He's ready for the 2-1 pitch to Siri. A big cut and a miss. 2-2. Fastball 93. Now Siri calls time and steps out. Jose Siri. Deep in the box, slightly open. And the 2-2 pitch is swung on him as throws it by him. Fastball 93. Two away. And the veteran Yoan Moncada, the longtime White Sox, a switch hitter, is going to bat for Rivero. Rivero has been the Angels' backup catcher because Travis d'Arnaud is on the IL. Logan Ohapi, of course, is their primary backstop. Here's Moncada with two out, and he hits a mile high. This is a big league pop-up. Short right, Cortez from right coming on. Short right center giving way, and Butler has to make a running catch. Racing farther into right center field. That could have been dangerous right there. Inning over. We go to the ninth. A's 2, Angels 2.
1: When was the last time you woke up actually feeling rested or got through the day without feeling stressed out? Yeah, over 50% of adults say they'd feel better if they got more sleep, and stress is often the biggest barrier. 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
4: We go to the top of the ninth, and the right-hander Kirby Yates, who gave up the game-tying home run to McNeil in the ninth inning last night, comes out of the Angels bullpen. This top of the ninth is brought to you by California Community Colleges. And, Johnny, we have the same matchup right here. Yates, much of the year on the IL. Sixth appearance for the Halos. 2-2 tie, ninth inning. McNeil hits a line drive foul right side. McNeil has seen Yates a bunch over the years, and Yates is primarily fastball splitter. But the pitch that McNeil hit out was a breaking ball. Ohapi takes over behind the plate. The pitch to Jeff is swung on and popped up right over our heads. Up into the upper deck here at the Big A. Breeze not a factor. A little cooler night than last night.
11: Yeah, it is.
4: A little more of a marine layer feel right now. No balls, two strikes. Jeff's 0 for 3. Yates ready, and the veteran throws, and it's swung on and struck in a backhand play at third.
15: High throw by Grissom. He airmails the first baseman, Shonewell, and that's how the A's get the go-ahead run at first base with nobody out in the ninth.
4: So Grissom, the third baseman, was set up and playing McNeil to pull. Had to go about a step to his right to backhand the ball. A couple steps. Had time, and he
11: airmailed it, yeah.
4: He did. It was way over the head of Shonewell. E5, leadoff man is on. And here's Hernandez. And looks like Henry Bolte might be running at first, John. You have to check that out. Throw to first, not in time. Yep, that's Henry.
11: Yes, it is.
4: Pitch running at first for Jeff McNeil. So the A's have their fastest runner as the go-ahead run at first in the ninth. You know, on the grass over at third, that's Grissom. 2-2 tied, ninth inning. Yates ready. Long hold, delivers around to bunt. Darryl takes high. And it's 1-0. Hernandez delivered a clutch seventh inning base hit that tied the game. Halos are going to challenge that pitch. And it's a strike.
16: Pitch is a strike. Los Angeles has one challenge remaining. Count 0-1.
11: Challenge by Ohapi there.
4: So it's 0-1 to Hernandez. Bolte takes his lead at first. Yates from the stretch. Sets at the chest. Hernandez around to bunt. Long hold by Yates. Now delivers, and Hernandez lays off. He watched it for a long time. Ball one, one ball, one strike. Joel Kuhnel is up and throwing in the bullpen for the A's. A's trying to take the lead here in the ninth. One ball, one strike. Now Grissom charging in aggressively. Runner going, and it's bounced foul on third base side. A's played a little run and hit there. With Bolte running, he got a great jump.
11: He did. Man.
4: One ball, it's two strikes. And again, the A's, Monday night and last night, huge ninth inning runs. I like Hernandez swinging the bat there, too, because Grissom was charging so aggressively. Tons of room on the left side. He's not convinced here that he's not bunting. It's a 1-2 count. And he's going to swing away, and he pops it foul off to the right. Jeff McNeil reaching on the E5. Bolte running for him. Hernandez batting. Butler on deck. The outfield is shallow. They're shifted toward right. Yates peeks over his shoulder at first. Here's his 1-2 pitch to Darryl, and it's swung on a fly ball right field. Drifting back on it to Dell. Plenty of room. He's there. Makes the catch. Back to first goes Bolte. That is out number one, and that'll bring up Butler. The A's win, and they lead the Rangers by game and a half and the Mariners by 2.5. Grissom even with a bag and pulled over in the hole at third. Butler a left-handed hitter. Bolte not a real big lead. And here's Yates. The hold. Bolte running, taken outside. Throw to second base, no chance. I mean, he's just so fast. He didn't have a real big lead. He did get a good jump, but he's just streaking his way to second base with a stolen base.
11: I mean, Ohapi had no chance. He got a decent jump. Man.
4: Go ahead, run in scoring position. Butler waits, and here's the 1-0 pitch, and a bluff, and back to second goes Bolte. Well, he was 17 for 19 in the stolen base department this year in AAA. Here's the 1-0 pitch, and it's dribbled foul. You know, the A's have some pieces, Johnny, that you need to be a contending team. You need a guy that can pinch run and steal a base for you in a close game.
11: Yeah,
4: you need
11: for sure.
4: Someone like Alika Williams after you pinch hit for Hernandez that can come in and make a great play defensively in the 10th inning last night at short. Now the 1-1, and this one is taken for a strike, and it's 1-2 by Butler.
11: Well, you're right, and all these things coming together for Bolte, his third stolen base in four attempts.
4: Butler's 0-3 this evening. He is waiting on Kirby Yates. And this will be a 1-2 pitch, and it's swung on and missed. Up and in, fastball 91. But Cortez will have an at-bat here. Carlos, 1-4. He is 11-29 with runners in scoring position. 2-2, two out runner at second, ninth inning, and the pitch low and outside. One ball and no strikes. Siri, two steps toward right center. He's deep in center. Tons of room in right center field. And the 1-0 pitch, and Carlos takes outside 2-0. Langelier is on deck. The Angels in the bottom half, Frazier, Neto, and Trout. And Carlos Cortez trying to battle right here against the veteran Kirby Yates. Been around forever. Two balls and no strikes and a bluff, and again back to second goes Bolte. Neto trying to kind of bird dog Bolte and shadow him, try to keep him close to the bag over there. Count 2-0. Ohapi sets up outside. And now the 2-0 pitch, and that's a strike at the knees. Fastball 91. He's more of a guile guy now, Yates. Not a real hard thrower. Good split. And again, Kunal heating up in the A's pen. Two balls and one strike. Now the 2-1 pitch on the way. Carlos fouls it straight back. He was on it, got a fastball.
11: It was. He had a good cut there. Man, just
4: and
11: missed
4: it. Two balls and two strikes. The A's this year, at this point, are batting 280 with runners in scoring position. Runner at second, that's Bolte. Tie game in the ninth. And now the 2-2 pitch on the way is just outside. Great take by Cortez. He has great strike zone command. He did strike out leading off the game, but that's been rare for him. Makes a lot of contact. Bolte leads, 3-2 count. Stretched by Yates, he throws, and it's swung on and fouled straight back.
11: Yeah, like McNeil, he just gives you a good at-bat, right? He just finds a way to fight off pitches. This will be the seventh pitch of the at-bat coming up.
4: Yeah, just tremendous focus. Now the right-hander plants his back foot. He's working from the third base side. Cortez ready. Bolte at second. And again, the 3-2 is down and in. That gets Langelier as an at-bat. The A's are in grind mode, and here comes Mike Maddux out again. Slowly crossing the foul line. Taylor Saucedo is up throwing in the bullpen for the Angels. He would face Kurtz, who's on deck. Right now, the A's have two on and two out, and it's 2-2 tie.
11: All right, we've seen it so many times, right? When they get that left-hander ready for the big man.
4: The left-hander's ready in the first inning, I think.
11: Right, exactly.
4: It's So Mike Maddux, he's seen everything in this game. Had a couple of words for the plate umpire. Dave Rackley, yeah. Maddux heading back to the dugout. So here's Langoliers. Aces have 7 hits. The Angels have 3. We're locked up at 2. And Alika Williams is going to pitch run at first. So Williams running at first for Carlos Cortez. Bolte leads at second. Langoliers climbs in. He has struck out twice, doubled and walked. And with 2 out, the right-hander Yates to Langoliers. And the pitch to Shea, and that swung on him as big cut fastball inside at 91. Now Langoliers taps the plate with his bat, wearing the gold shoes, wide open stance. And this will be an 0-1 pitch from Kirby Yates. He throws and is swung on. Ground ball to short. 2 steps is right. Neto has it. Throws to first and just in time as the A's are denied. They leave 2. They fail to score. We go to the bottom of the 9th. A's 2, Angels 2.
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4: To the bottom of the 9th in a 2-2 tie. Defensively for the A's, Alika Williams saves of the game at short. Hernandez goes to second. Bolte saves of the game. He goes to center. And Butler goes to right. And Joel Kunal comes out of the bullpen to make his 19th appearance. He's 0-1, 2.55 ERA. A's 2, Angels 2. Frazier leads off a left-handed hitter for the Halos. We're in the bottom of the 9th. Kunal delivers, and the pitch, a fastball outside, 1-0. Frazier, Neto, and Trout. It was the Frazier-Neto combination that doomed the A's on Monday night. Frazier hits it foul off his leg. So Severino and Sterner and Kunal for the Athletics on this Thursday night. Now the plate umpire, going to the ritual of dusting off home plate just to give the hitter a little more time. Joel Kunal, big right-hander, he's at the belt working from the first base side. And the 1-1 pitch to Frazier, check swing, that'll be a strike. They're in the bottom of the 8th in Phoenix. And the Diamondbacks and Rockies are tied up at 1-1. Here's Kunal out of the stretch. And the 1-2 pitch is high. The Blue Jays beat the Yankees 2-0. The Guardians over the Tigers 3-1. The Pirates beat the Cardinals 6-2. Here it's 2-2 in the ninth. And Kunal's pitch. Frazier, a line drive, base hit to right. Winning run is on base. And Neto is coming up. So here is Neto. And again on Monday, it was Frazier breaking up the no-hitter and then Neto turning out the lights with a home run. He struck out twice and flied out. Joel Kunal on the hill for the A's. Gelhoff to the edge of the grass over at third. And he's not going to bunt and takes inside 1-0. Just the fourth hit for the Angels. And their second since Shotwell's home run in the first. Right-handed hitter right on top of the plate. Kunal at the belt. The A's look for two on the infield. Here it is. It's swung on and missed. Big cut. Atlanta beat the Marlins 9-3. Mets over the Nationals 2-1. Now Neto calls time, steps out. Right-hander motionless on the hill, now ready quickly at the belt. Short lead by Frazier. And the 1-1 pitch, and that's outside 2-1. Trout is on deck. Remember, they walked Trout intentionally in the 10th inning last night. And eventually, the Angels had the bases loaded. 2-1, hitting room in right center. Tons of room on the right side of the infield. And the 2-1 pitch on the way. Well hit, center field. Back on it, Bolte has a play on the track. Midway on the track, makes the catch. He almost did it again. Back to first goes Frazier. That ball was hit about 40 feet left to straightaway center. Halfway on the warning track, Bolte made the catch. Frazier back to first.
11: Yeah, at first I didn't think he got it. Then I was worried as Bolte was going back that little room.
4: Well, here's Trout. 2-2 tie, bottom of the ninth. Frazier at first. Kunal throws and swung on and missed. Downstairs with a breaking ball. Fastballs down there. Trout's made a living on fastballs down in the zone. Great low ball hitter. 0-1. Kunal at the belt. The pitch to Trout and swung on. Popped up foul out of play right side. Fastball 94. Shotwell on deck. Great drama in this series.
11: Absolutely.
4: Much of the act's been riveting beginning Monday night. 0-2. Bolte shaded toward right center. Deep and left, Soderstrom. A step toward left center. Gelhoff at third. Back of the bag. About one step toward the line. No balls and two strikes. Here's Kunal's pitch. Instead, a throw to first, and Frazier dives back to the bag. Now Kunal climbs up on top, plants his back foot, works from the first base side, quickly at the belt. 0-2 to Trout, and just low and outside. Missed with a breaking ball. Trout, 1-for-3. Two hits in the series. At number 27 on his back. Deep in the box, close to the plate. And the 1-2 pitch is foul back. Big cut. Came down and in with a sinker. And that's Kunal's game. The sinker is his game. 2-2. Some of the Angels fans on their feet. 2-2 tie. Runner at first. One out. Bottom of the ninth. Trout at the plate. And the 1-2 pitch is inside. Almost hit him. Now 2-2. Now Kunal rubs up a baseball. Big, burly, tall right-hander. Trout waves the wood, now ready. Frazier at first, a short lead at the belt. And here's the 2-2 pitch, and it's high. Now Kunal takes a walk for himself back of the hill. Goes to the rosin bag. Now Trout plants his feet, taps the plate with his bat. Now Kunal turns, has the sign, ready at the belt. And the 3-2 pitch, here it is, runner going, and it's inside. Winning run at second base. Shotterwell coming up. Scott Emerson, the A's pitching coach, heads to the mound.
11: High drama once again.
4: 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Shotterwell at the plate, a left-handed hitter. He has one hit. It provided the Angels runs. The two-run blast down the right field line in the lower deck. Kunal trying to work out of it. He's hoping for a double play. Hoping for a 10th inning. Kunal delivers. Here it is. And it's a fly ball left center. Bolte back. Still going back. At the track. Has a play. Midway on the track. Makes the catch. Frazier tags it second. And he goes to third. Throw comes all the way in. Trout held it first. Twice in this inning, the Angels have taken Bolte midway on the warning track in deep left center field.
11: Yeah, that one brought Bolte all the way to the wall. I mean, that was even closer than Trout's ball. Or that Nettles ball, I should say. Wow.
4: So it's first and third. And Vaughn Grissom coming up. Still a 2-2 tie. Bolte is a big, tall kid. He had to reach up to snare that ball. They lead from first and third. Runner goes from first. They concede it, and the pitch is strike. Trout goes to second. His run doesn't mean anything, of course. It does take the force away at second base. Frazier, he's the runner at third. Grissom, a right-handed hitter. 2-2 in the bottom of the ninth. Two outs. And Kunal's pitch. That's just inside. Sinker 94. One ball, one strike. Kunal's a pretty cool customer, especially considering he didn't pitch at all in the big leagues a year ago. One ball, one strike at the belt. And the pitch to Grissom on the way, and it's inside. Now 2-1. Nothing like these tight ball games in your own division. Teams know each other so well. Now, 2-1. They lead from second and third. Two away, bottom of the ninth. And the pitch. And that is taking a strike on the inside corner. We get a challenge by Grissom.
16: Pitch was ruled a strike. The batter is challenging.
11: This is big. Two or 3-1.
4: And it was a strike.
16: Calls confirmed. Los Angeles has
4: pretty
16: zero
4: clearly a strike.
16: Yeah. The count is 2-2.
4: Two balls, two strikes. The former Atlanta Brave and briefly Red Sox. Slightly open stance close to the plate. And Kunal with two out, and the 2-2 pitch is a ground ball left side. Charges short. Williams has it. Fires the first for the out, and Kunal works out of it. Angels leave runners at second and third. For the second straight night, we're going to a 10th inning. After nine, great ball game tonight. A's 2, Angels 2. Now the 3-1 pitch on the way. Runner goes. It's swung on a high fly ball to center and deep. Taylor back right to the track at the wall. He will leap and watch it fly. And Wilson has done it again.
11: That swung on fly ball to shallow center field. Coming up for it is Butler. Over the shoulder catch by Jacob Wilson. What a play. Oh, my goodness.
4: Right-hander bending in, now ready. He's at the belt. Wilson, a right-handed hitter. And the 0-2 pitch is swung on. And a line drive base hit to center. And the A's have won it.
0: Jacob.
15: Jacob Wilson comes through once again for the green and gold. That was his third hit tonight. And the Athletics have won it by the final of 7-6.

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4: 2-2 tie. Johnny D is our 10th mini-inning man. Well, you got a win last night.
5: Yeah, try to do it again. It's what you've done for me lately, right?
4: Right.
5: Well, Ryan Zephyrjohn will take over here for the Angels. The courtesy runner is Shea Langler. They're just not going to mess with Kurtz at all. He's going to put him on. There's no reason to pitch to him. So they're going to put on Kurtz. It's first, second, nobody out for Brent Rooker. At a certain point, teams just are not going to take their chances, right?
4: And that's why they brought the right-hander in.
5: Right.
4: They weren't going to deal with the left-handed batting Kurtz.
5: So here's Rooker. Rooker is 2-for-4. That infield single in the eighth. 2-2 the score, top of the 10th. A's 3-2 in extra inning games. Zephyrjohn delivers and the pitch to Rooker. That misses outside, 1-0. Two runs, seven hits, and no errors for the A's. Two runs, four hits, and one error for the Angels. Final game of this four-game set. You win this game, you win this series. 1-0 pitch. That's taken outside. It's now 2-0 for Zephyrjohn. His 18th appearance, 2-1, 4.84 ERA. 13 walks, 29 strikeouts in 22 1/3 innings. Rooker, a 310 lifetime hitter against the Angels. Here's the 2-0 pitch. That missed inside, almost hit him. I think it did. It did hit him. So Rooker hit with the pitch. Now the A's have the bases loaded with nobody out. There's Soderstrom. It just did graze the uniform top of Rooker, and the A's have loaded the bases with nobody out. Soderstrom is 1-for-3 with a walk. A golden opportunity for the A's here. Nobody out. Bases loaded as Zephyrjohn delivers. And the pitch is lined foul into the netting right side. And it's 0-1. Zephyrjohn, he pitched in the seventh inning of the game last night. As the 0-1 pitch is fouled away. That got a piece of Ohapi. Ohapi a little banged up there. So count is 0-2. They're going to bring somebody out. Ohapi said, I'm fine. I'll just walk this off. Yeah, for Zephyrjohn, 1/3 of an inning, no hits and a run. No walks, no strikeouts. He had two hit batsmen, though, last night in the seventh inning. He had Hernandez and Cortez back-to-back. Home plate umpire David Rackley making sure Ohapi's okay. And now I think there's an equipment issue for Ohapi right now. Kind of limping on his way back to the dugout. It's a 2-2 game. We're in the top of the 10th inning. Second consecutive extra inning game. A's lost the first game of this series in heartbreaking fashion, 2-1. They won 14-6 on Tuesday. Last night, they won 6-5 in 10 innings. And we have a 2-2 game in the 10th inning of the conclusion of the four-game set. Don't forget, tomorrow night, 6:40 start, A's Cast Live with Tony the Commander at 4:30. Left-hander Jeffrey Springs, right-hander Walker Buehler. But here we go. Soderstrom, the hitter. The infield is in. So Sean Oell, Frazier, Neto, Grissom are in. As Zephyrjohn at the belt, the 0-2 pitch. Swung a little chopper back towards Zephyrjohn. He'll flip it to the plate for one. That's all they get. So they get the force out. 1-2 on the fielder's choice. Langelier's forced out. Kurtz to third. Rooker to second. At first is Soderstrom. And that'll bring up Zach Gelof.

0: Yeah. That could be a big run.
1: So second and third here. The 1-0 pitch is fouled back to the screen. It's 1-1. If they do call it a stolen base, that's 6 for 6 for Geloff. 1-1 the count on Bolte. There's the 1-1 pitch. Everjohn delivers. That one misses inside. Now 2 balls and 1 strike. Thought for a second there that the shortstop Neto was going to come home, but he had the double play right there in front of him, and then Frazier again had trouble getting that ball out of his glove. 2-1 the count. Here's the 2-1 pitch. That's taken outside now. 3-1.
0: It was a very well-hit ball by Geloff.
1: The 3-1 the count on Bolte. The on-deck hitter is Darryl Hernaez, the second baseman. And he's trying to get their second consecutive win in extra innings. There's a 3-1 pitch. That little dribbler foul toward the Angel dugout. And it's now 3-2. 3 balls, 2 strikes, 2 outs. Bolte ran for McNeil in that ninth inning as the 3-2 pitch. That misses the inside, but we're going to have a challenge from O'Hoppe. O'Hoppe thought it caught the inside edge. For now, it's a walk. For now, it's a walk to Bolte. And they're going to lose this challenge. It's a walk. So Bolte walks. That loads the bases for Hernaez. And Mike Maddox, the pitching coach, going out there to talk to Zephyrjohn.
0: Mike is getting his steps in tonight.
1: Yes, he is. 3 runs, 7 hits, no errors for the A's. 2 runs, 4 hits, and 1 error for the Angels.
0: Good take by Bolte.
1: It was. And Hernaez up there. Hernaez, a chance to get one or two more for the A's. In the bottom of the 10th, the courtesy runner will be Grissom. It'll be Adell, Lowe, and Siri. So numbers 5, 6, and 7 for the Halos in that bottom of the 10th inning. So Bolte at first, Geloff at second, Rooker at third. A's are leading at 3-2 here in the 10th as the right-hander to the plate and the pitch to Hernaez. That's taken low, 1 ball and no strikes. A's are running the 6th, a run in the 7th, a run in the 10th. Angels with 2 in the 1st. As Ryan Zephyrjohn to the plate, the 1-0 pitch. That misses inside, 2-0. The sinker at 95 from Zephyrjohn. The on-deck hitter is Lawrence Butler. A's vying for their 26th win. And trying to win their 3rd straight. 2-0 pitch, misses outside, wasn't close, 3-0. So Zephyrjohn having a tough time finding the plate. 3 balls and no strikes with 2 outs. There's the 3-0 pitch, is taken for a strike. It's 3-1. And he may take another one. 3-1 the count. Hernaez, 1 for 4 on the night. He's hitting 265. The 3-1 is taken for a strike. 3-2. So the runners will be off on this pitch. The 95-mile-an-hour sinker. 3 balls, 2 strikes, 2 outs. Bolte from first. Geloff from second. Rooker from third. They will take off here. 3-2 on Darryl Hernaez. As Zephyrjohn comes set. Runners go. The 3-2 swung on and bounced to the shortstop, Neto, who gobbles it up onto first in time. The inning is over, but the A's do get a run. And there were 3 men left. We are through 9.5. It's the A's 3 and the Angels 2.
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4: We go to the bottom of the 10th inning. Mark Leiter Jr. will be the pitcher for the A's. The courtesy runner. Courtesy runner is Vaughn Grissom. Joe Adele is the hitter. A's lead 3-2. Tying run at second base. Joe Adele is 0-for-3. Struck out three times. All against Severino. As Leiter. He's at the belt. And the pitch is taking a little high with a first pitch curveball, one ball and no strikes. Leiter checks second base. And the pitch, that swing, a little busted bat looper into center field for a base hit. Into third base, and holding at third is Grissom as the throw comes in. A little busted bat bleeder. And it's now first and third with nobody out for Josh Lowe. Just kind of muscled it with the busted bat into center field.
5: No chance to score Grissom. That was the right call to hold him.
4: But now first and third with nobody out.
5: The A's almost have to play the infield double play depth here, Johnny. And
4: you can give up the run.
5: You don't want to give up a run, but you can't afford. You lose the game if they score two.
4: No doubt. So here's Lowe. Lowe is 1-for-3, has bounced out twice and singled. Left-handed hitter. Here's the pitch. That's taken outside. It's 1-0. Jorge Soler has a bat. He is waiting next now. 0-1 on Josh Lowe, left-handed hitter. First and third here as the right-hander, Mark Leiter Jr. to the plate in the pitch. That swung on and missed on that splitter, and it's nothing at two. 0-2 the count on Josh Lowe. Mark Leiter Jr., the fourth pitcher of the game for the Athletics. He's making his 23rd appearance, 0-1, 6.53 ERA. 0-2 pitch, that misses low with a splitter, and it's one ball and two strikes. For Mark Leiter Jr., six walks, 23 strikeouts in his 20 2/3 innings. Adele at first, Grissom at third, A's lead 3-2 here in the bottom of the 10th. Right-hander delivers in the pitch. That's low. Another split-finger fastball. It's now 2-2. Middle infield is in double play depth. They will give up the run to turn the double play. Even with the bag at third is Geloff, about 18 feet off the line. Center fielder Bolte is shaded about 12 steps toward left center. As the right-hander to the plate and the pitch is swung on line, drive foul in amongst the crowd. Down the right field line now, 2-2 on Lowe. Josh Lowe, he had a home run in the second inning of the game last night, a two-run shot. As Leiter, he comes set, and the pitch is swung on and squib foul toward the Angel dugout third base side, remains at 2-2.
5: They know that Leiter's big pitch is his splitter.
4: 2-2 the count. Adell at first, Grissom at third. As Leiter to the plate, and the pitch is swung on and missed. He got him on the split. So low strikes out, now a double play, and you win the ball game. Here's Soler to come up and hit for Siri in this 10th inning. And Scott Emerson, the pitching coach, going out there to check on Leiter. And this consultation on the mound is brought to you by Granite Expo, Grand Slam Savings with 10 Northern California locations, graniteexpo.com.
5: Well, they want to reinforce the scouting report. Soler is still a dangerous hitter. We saw it on Tuesday night, a tremendous home run.
4: So Jorge Soler, 213.
5: Well, last night the home run, first inning home run.
4: That's right. 9 homers, 30 driven in. That was quite a blast, that two-run homer in the first inning of the game against the Bali. Here we go. First and third, one out. They go on the right side. Pitch to Soler is fouled away. Right side out of play. It's nothing and one. 3-2, the A's lead it. We're in the bottom of the 10th inning. Runners take their leads. Adell from first, Grissom from third. Leiter's 0-1 pitch, swung on, bounce, there might be two. Gelof the second for one. Hernandez the first. They get the double play! And the A's have won it! And they win 3 out of 4 for the Angels. A hard-fought 3-2 10-inning win for the green and gold. That's a fantastic win for the ball club.
5: No doubt. And a good decision by Gelof. You know the situation there. You know who's running. You also know there's a runner at third base, but he knew he could start the 5-4-3. And a good turn in the middle by Hernandez. Clutch pitching by Mark Leiter Jr. Tremendous series for the A's to bounce back after the disappointment of Monday night and win the last three games.
4: Absolutely. Go to 26-24 with the win. Totals of the game, 3 runs, 7 hits, and no errors for the Athletics as they stranded 12. For the Angels, 2 runs, 5 hits, 1 error. They stranded 2. The win to Kunal, his first major league win since 2022, and his fifth major league win overall. He goes to 1-1. The loss goes to Zephyr John. He falls to 2-2. The save to Mark Leiter Jr., his fourth in 6 opportunities. Time of the ball game, 2 hours and 54 minutes. As the A's win this one by a final score of 3-2 in 10 innings. Back-to-back 10-inning wins for the Athletics. And again, they go to 26-24. The Rangers are a game and a half back. The Mariners are 2.5 back. For Ken Korak and our entire crew, Johnny D saying so long. Once again, the final score. I thank Mike Noto, of course, and Mark Brady. The A's win it 3-2. We'll send it down to Chris Townsend and Shooty Babbitt, NBC Sports, California.
6: Are you kidding me? How good was that? A 3-2 final in 10. It's the first time the Athletics have had back-to-back victories in extra innings since 2022. 4-2 in extra innings this year, 10-7 in one-run games, and their 14th comeback victory of the year. Chris Townsend alongside the Super Scout Shooty Babbitt. Little 5-4-3 to end the game, Shooty.
7: I think you and I were probably the only ones nervous. You know, you start getting traffic on the bases and automatically with a man on second. But my goodness, you knew Houdini came out there and got the job done. Big strikeout to Schoenwell to set up the double play. And Gelof, timely double play. And you have Hernandez over there. I mean, infield was tight right now. You got 3 shortstops out there, basically, and did a fantastic job.
6: Resilient. I mean, you think about how this series started, right? JT Ginn, we're thinking about a no-hitter. We're talking about history. A base hit, then a Neto home run, walked it off, just ripped your heart out. And then the next 3 games, you come back and win. You take 3 of 4. Everybody that you're competing against in the AL West had the day off, so you gained some ground in the standings. And now you head down to San Diego to take on the Padres. They had the day off, but they just lost an emotional series to the Dodgers. They still just can't beat the Dodgers. They lose 2-3, but going to be a happy bus ride down to San Diego, no question.
7: Man, no question about it, Tony. And you think about it, Manny Machado was caught arguing or having some debate with one of our colleagues, Barry Bloom, yesterday. He was kind of grilling him about what was going on, and, you know, Manny didn't like it too much. But, you know, you look at the A's and what they were able to do today to go down there and win this series, in grand fashion after a heartbreaking loss in the first game of the series. But I just think that when the opposing team scores first, it's almost like the best thing that can happen to this club right now, because you see a sense of urgency. The way that Seve responded after giving up the two innings, the two runs and the pitch the way that he did, you got to give him a whole lot of credit. There's been a whole lot of critique going on, if you will, and maybe some deservedly so, but tonight there should be nothing but handshaking and patting on the back because he was outstanding.
6: Did you say SoCal Seve? Zero walks. Remember, we were at a time where Severino was leading the league in walks. 10 Ks, zero walks. You're going up against Soriano, who's had one of the best starts. You know, we talk about early front runner for the American League Cy Young, all-star and all that kind of stuff. Something about Seve, you got to match the moment, match the intensity, and he did just that.
7: And I think what we also have to understand, especially in our game, that's 162 games. Early on, there are going to be a lot of adjustments, some struggle, a lot of players, managers finding out where's the best place to put some of these guys where they can have success. But yes, you can lose it early on, but you can't win it. And what these guys have been doing ever since they got off to a very slow start is just constantly, continually to just build momentum, to get better. Different guys are stepping up. I mean, you can pass the hat along to different guys who received something out of that hat tonight because a lot of people contributed to this team having a chance to win.
6: Well, Nick Kurtz now has a 44-game on base streak, but Shea Langeliers, he's got 20 himself, called an amazing game tonight. Here he is with Ginny in Dallas.
8: Another extra innings win, another come from behind win for the Athletics. And Shea, you were all over this from behind the dish with Severino to start to the end of the game with Mark Leiter Jr. Talk about your pitching staff keeping you in this one for the offense to be able to come through later in the game.
9: Yeah, today was a lot of fun working with Seve and obviously the bullpen coming in and doing a great job. You know, Shane Will jumped on us early, and then after that, Seve really settled in and you know, just was aggressive all night, attacking the strike zone, getting ahead of guys and punching dudes out.
10: It was a fantastic performance from Severino. The rest of the boys out of the bullpen followed suit. I want to talk about how important the defense has been this series, Bengaliers, because we have seen these boys, just like at the end of the ballgame, roll up tidy double plays to get yourselves out of trouble. We have seen big plays in big spots to keep that offense at bay.
9: Yeah, I mean, obviously, defense and pitching wins championships, right? The defense has been spectacular. The bullpen, the starting pitching, keeping us in games, holding leads and stuff like that. It's been awesome to be a part of.
8: Take a 3-game win streak to San Diego. That sounds pretty good, too. A quick bus ride it down there. We'll see you on the bus.
9: Awesome. Thanks, guys.
6: What a win for this club tonight. Now, you go down 2-0 early, right? A two-run shot by Schoenewell. You had the hit by Trout. Schoenewell hits to right field, the two-run shot. And then you're thinking, can they come back again? Well, to get on the board and the guy that keeps doing it, you talked about in the pre-game, Darryl Hernaez, since Jacob Wilson has been out. And for Darryl Hernaez, what he's been able to do, not only what he's doing defensively, also what he's doing offensively, as he would get the big hit in the seventh inning to tie this thing up.
7: You know, it's one thing to fulfill a role, but it's another to define it. And this guy won a job because of his ability to play multiple positions. They call these guys utility players. Darryl Hernaez reminds me a lot of Tony Phillips right now, a super utility guy. No matter where you put him on the field, he plays great defense, and he comes up with timely hitting.
11: This guy, ever since that WBC and having the type of success that he had, the confidence has been oozing out of his uniform. And you just pass by, you could smell, take advantage of an opportunity, and that's what he comes up with. But, man, oh, man, I mean, you got to love what you're getting. I mean, there's no player that could really rest on his laurels right now because there are so many guys that once they get an opportunity, they're making it very difficult for Mark Kotze to leave their name out of the lineup.
6: Let's be honest. He's not a utility guy right now. He's your starting shortstop. He's playing every day. He's been swinging it. He's been doing it all. Now, you miss Jacob Wilson, no question about it. But when you talk about your 26-man roster and you talk about versatility, you better have guys who can come off the bench and who can man a post if a guy goes down. Because if you don't, you're going to be in big trouble. You look at teams around the game where people are talking about they have injuries and that's why you're losing. Well, the A's right now are showing you they got versatility on that bench and guys who can man up and they can step in and do the role.
11: Well, depth is paramount, especially today. If you look in the bullpen, and you need a lot of guys down there. If you need players that can fill in at different positions, I mean, when you go to spring training now, you look at a lot of guys that are playing all over the field, and you're like, why are these guys, you know, is everybody going to be a utility guy? No.
6: Yeah.
11: The value is in players that can do multiple things. And, you know, Tony Phillips, yes, he was a utility-type guy, but one that played every single day. And I think that's the separation when you talk about a utility guy and a super utility.
6: And you don't think about utility guys who can swing it. Obviously, Tony Phillips could really swing it, and then, you know, he could start. But we're seeing that from Darryl Hernandez. Let's get to the Toyota turning point, because when you get into extra innings and you got that runner starting on second base, I mean, anything can happen, and that's basically what happened for the Athletics. You're thinking a big one from Brent Rooker, but he gets hit, loads the bases. Sody with the bases loaded, you're thinking, oh, no. So he grounds out, pitcher to the catcher, and this is how the A's would score because it'd be a bobble by the second baseman.
11: Yeah, but you know what? What made this play here is that Geloff gave you a hard 90. A lot of times on a routine double play, that most of the time that's going to be an out. You have some big leaguers today, as we saw with Soler running down there to end the game. I mean, he gave you 65%, but you look at Geloff, he gave you 110%, and just because of the mishap in the exchange, he could not throw him out at first base. So that just goes to show you never take nothing for granted in this game, because when you do, it will step up and bite you.
6: Well, you talk about the little things. We focus so much home runs and talk about exit velocity, all this kind of stuff. It's the little things in the game where they couldn't turn the double play that led to a run. The A's, at the end of the game, could turn the double play.
11: Well, you talk about the small things, Tony. I mean, this is a team we talk about all the time that they slug, but the majority of these wins of late, there has not been a whole lot of home run hitting. I mean, when you talk about Nick Kurtz and the damage that he's doing, it hasn't been because he's been hitting the ball out of the ballpark. Lane Lears hit a bunch of homers early on, but he's coming up with clutch doubles. I mean, as you go all around the diamond, the guys that are coming up doing clutch things, two out hits with runners in scoring position. I mean, we talked about that stat and where the A's stand there, and I think that is one character of a team or a player that kind of impresses me more than anything as far as a hitter is concerned. The guys that get hits with two outs are guys that get hits with guys in scoring position.
6: And let's show that double play, because this is what it's all about, right? You got a guy in Zach Geloff who no one saw Zach Geloff going to be starting at third base at some point this season. And before we do that, Joe Adell would get the base hit here. Now you're thinking, you got third and first. You got nobody out. This could be a major problem. But you'd get the strikeout, and now you get the pitcher's best friend talking about Geloff. Can he still do it there at third base? Of course he can. The quick turn, and it is ball game over.
11: You're talking about the value of getting a second chance. I mean, this is a young man you could tell that while sitting on the sideline and watch everybody just go right where they're trying to go at the big league level, watching his friends and him not getting an opportunity because of injuries or whatever case may be. A lot of nights he probably sit back with his head on the back of his pillow talking about, if I ever get a chance again, I'm not going to take anything for granted. And if you watch the way that he's playing the game, and he's a guy, when you're around him doing preps, whatever, I mean, he's got a nice face, kind kid, but man, the game starts. I mean, this dude got a game face on, like, man, look here, I got something that I'm holding on to and I'm not going to let let it go, and his play is reflecting that.
6: Little things. He beats out the double play, scores the run, and then the next half inning, he starts the 5-4-3 double play that wins it.
11: Yeah.
6: Little things win. Day in and day out, we don't focus on it. We should, because that's what wins games.
11: So many times you hear guys say, you know, or at teaching, you say, you know, you play the way you practice. No, you practice the way you play. Because if you practice the way you're going to play, when you start playing, that's what takes over. And you can tell that the preparation that goes in is showing out on the field. Right?
6: Let's get to the River Rock Daily Jackpot, and we're going to take a look at the pitcher's comparison, because we knew going into this one, this was a big league matchup on the mound. This was straight stuff. And Soriano, that knuckle curve, boy, he was nasty early. Couldn't even get a hit off him. Seve gave it up in the first inning. After that, I mean, 10 Ks for Luis Severino. That's the most as an A. And the first time he had done that since 2024. So there you go.
11: What he reminded me of is a heavyweight champion getting knocked down in the first inning. I mean, in the first round, and getting woke up. And after that, man, oh, man, what happened? Oh, I got a game pitch. I've got to keep my guys in this game. And that's exactly what he did. I mean, he went out, he challenged his zone. He wasn't afraid to throw strike one with his fastball. The one time, he left one up in the zone a little bit when he got hurt early on. But after that, man, his stuff was on. I mean, his breaking ball was working. He was pitching to the edges. He didn't make a whole lot of mistakes. And when you look up at the numbers and see the minimization of the things that he allowed them to do, I mean, this was an outstanding outing for Seve tonight.
6: And let's go back here in the fifth inning, where he had a really stressful inning, and SoCal Seve got through it and went out in the sixth and the seventh, because you and I watching this game thought there's no way we would see SoCal Seve on his surfboard there in the seventh inning. He manned up tonight.
11: Well, one thing that he has shown through all everything that has happened, he's not afraid. He's not afraid to go out there with 100 pitches in the sixth inning, seventh inning, whatever you need from him, because he's not going to run from the challenge. And that's the type of example that you want in your rotation. A guy that's not going to quit, he's not going to give up, no matter how badly he's going out there. He was brought here for a purpose, and that's to lead the other guys on this staff. And the way that he's handled it, you have to give him credit for what he's been able to do.
6: Well, let's hear from Luis Severino in the clubhouse after this win.
12: Yeah, you know, I feel pretty good out there. You know, I feel like I needed a slap in the face that first inning to wake me up. So, you know, I was able to, you know, throw strikes, first of all. Didn't walk anybody, yeah. So I was really happy about that. You know, Shay was pushing all the great buttons out there, and you were on top of the zone every time.
13: The sweeper had a bunch of swing and misses. Would you say that one was probably your most effective pitch tonight?
12: Yeah, but, you know, I think it was just the command. Fastball command was there. Carter was really good, even throw a couple of changeups. I think when I have everything working and throwing the strikes, that's what I'd be able to do.
14: That early homer, I mean, you're a veteran pitcher, but isn't it a little jolting that early in the game when you get hit like that? You're down 2-0 very easily.
12: No, not for me. You know, I've been, you know, in this league long enough to know that, you know, two runs is not enough. You know, I know we got a great pitcher in the other side, and Soriano, who's having an incredible year. But my job was to just leave it up there. You know, I kept about two runs in the first inning. It was, yeah, okay, that's the only they get. You know, I'm going to go out there and compete my ass off. And, you know, hopefully the guys, we got a good team that they can hit.
13: What do you make of this series? Obviously, it was tough on Monday, but to respond with three straight wins and two comeback wins tonight and today, or yesterday also.
12: Yeah. I mean, 100%. I think, you know, King, I mean, he did an incredible job. You know, and just doing that doesn't matter. You know, I mean, of course you want to win, but having him go out there and give us that incredible game, it was huge for us, huge for the bullpen, going in this 16 straight games. So it was unbelievable. So I feel like we're in a good spot right now. You know, hopefully, you know, just continue to do that and stay healthy, and we can be a great good team.
14: There's a lot of ups and downs.
6: The veteran guys, McNeil last night, Severino. How nice is it to see him happy?
11: Yeah, that's two nights in a row. We're going to catch him smiling, hopefully.
6: Marcotte next.
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14: Yeah, I think all in all, it was a great series, right? We got walked off the first night, and for this team to, you know, come back and and really grind three wins out, it says a lot about the guys out there that are, you know, they're competing every night and they go out to win games. You know, I think overall tonight's game, you know, Severino, after he gives up two in the first, just really got back right in the groove. And I mean, to go seven innings, get 10 punch outs, you know, it also says, you know, a lot about him out there just battling.
13: Maybe some of the best stuff we've seen of him. Would you kind of agree with that? Get that to
14: run? Yeah, I mean, obviously, it's tough to see from the side just, you know, exactly how well he was locating the baseball, but the ball had a lot of life through the zone late, and you could tell. I mean, a lot of their hitters were behind on the fastball tonight, but he did a good job of also mixing the sweeper in. He used to change up tonight pretty effectively, so yeah, I'd say that's probably the best we've seen him.
19: What was that 10th inning like where they had
15: 44 straight games he has been on base. The numbers: 302 average, 8 home runs, 36 RBIs, 19 extra base hits, 44 walks, 31 runs, and 987 OPS. Two more to get to Ricky Henderson. Obviously, Mark McGwire's up there at 62, but single season record is Mark McGwire at 48. He's getting that close. Nick Kurtz, the start of the year, unbelievable. We paid tribute yesterday. We were churning butter. We were Amish yesterday.
11: All over this.
15: Huh? We were loving it yesterday in pregame.
11: You know, I've got to love some of the results I've gotten from this. You know, there are people who have told me that I probably could survive in the Amish community if I had to move there, and they kind of really like my beard.
15: Yeah, because when I think Amish community, I do think Shooty Babbitt. I think you would look good. I
11: think I'd fit right in.
15: Nobody right, and they wouldn't even notice you're from Berkeley.
11: I turn it up, dude.
15: I mean, think about it. When we first started this thing, you're thinking, there's no way he's getting to Mark McGwire. There's no way.
11: Hey, man.
15: I'm now looking at going, this could happen Monday. He could tie it on Monday against Seattle when we're up at the ballpark in West Sacramento, and then break it, the single season, break it on Tuesday.
11: As excited as we have been about what we're watching with Nick Kurtz, when you have somebody that covers the game on a national basis and they come on and talk about him having a statue and being a Hall of Famer and he's almost a can't-miss type guy. You know what? I do look kind of cool with this. But, man, you know you got something special there, man. He's living up to the bill. I mean, King Kurtz is no joke, my man.
15: Nick Kurtz is the real deal. We pump up a lot of young players, and they don't live up to the hype, and they don't have the careers we think they're going to have. But this guy is the real deal. And people who follow the numbers in the history, they're seeing it. If he keeps doing it, I'll keep wearing this hat. Got to find the beard. Tarps off. We got the shirts off. We got the A's winning in 10. Feeling good tonight down at the Big A. Toyota A's Pass on NBC Sports California is presented by Toyota. 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
15: Shirts off. Drinking some beer, enjoying life. You know, this started Oklahoma State football earlier this year. Now we're seeing it in baseball. I dig it.
30: Hey, they caught us on a day off, Townie. You know, I know. I
15: mean, man, I've gotten skinny all of a sudden.
30: Oh, my gosh, man. Ain't nothing like being young and strong and just energetic and enjoying
15: young
30: life.
15: Men being young men, I yeah, dig
30: man,
15: it.
30: No doubt about it, man.
15: If I was young, I'd be up there with them. Yeah, the good old days.
30: Flashing back, huh?
15: Oh, yeah. Shirt off. Cold one. We're seeing it all over baseball. It's a lot of fun. This is what we got going in San Diego starting tomorrow. By the way, a little programming note. Tomorrow on A's Cast Live, my talk show, Mason Miller will be on the program. Walker Buehler up against Jeffrey Springs. Walker Buehler still has a little funk. Numbers aren't great for Jeffrey Springs. Got to get through those first couple innings, kind of like what we saw Seve tonight.
30: I am looking forward to this series. It's somewhat of a desperate San Diego Padres team right now. They had a lead on the Dodgers, but I think they've lost that.
6: Yep.
30: One thing you don't want to be is in decline, especially when you're facing a team that is on their way up. So this will tell you another, give you another example where the A's are right now. I mean, they've been meeting a challenge no matter what series or team they're facing. This is just going to be another team.
6: It's a no-joke stretch, right? You got Padres, then you got Mariners, and then you got the New York Yankees.
30: Wow.
6: It's the big league shooty. It's not going to be easy.
30: It hasn't gotten any easier.
6: Keep playing defense, baby. That's what it's all about. Tied for first and comeback wins with 14. Another win 3-2, a final in 10. We'll see you tomorrow at 6 o'clock. Phone calls are next.
0: Are you looking? Hey, it's Blazer. Memorial Day is this weekend. The real start to summer. 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
10: 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Taylor back right to the track at the wall. 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Wilson has done it again.
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11: It's time to hear from you, the fans. From road trippers.
12: It's a strike. It's a ball. Same location, different call. Yeah.
11: To pitching experts.
13: Do, do, do, do. Paging. Dr. Emo.
11: And the rest.
14: I'm so fired up. I'm confused.
11: This is A's Talk. Here's your host, Michael Barabolt.
16: Made in the pitch is swung on advance. He got him on the split. Cutters take their leads. Adell from first, Grissom from third. Leiter's 0-1 pitch, swung on, bounce. There might be two. Gelof to second for one. Hernandez to first. They get the double play! And the A's have won it! And they win 3 out of 4 for the Angels. A hard-fought 3-2 10-inning win for the green and gold.
17: Wow, wow, wow. What a win for the Athletics in Anaheim over the Los Angeles Angels. They take 3 out of 4. You get out of Dodge in the 10th inning, first and third. Nobody out. Mark Leiter Jr., who has been so great in this recent stretch of play, gets the double play. And that's all she wrote for this 4-game set with the Angels. Welcome to A's Talk, everybody. Michael Barabolt here. And we'll take your phone calls here for this 4-game set with the Angels. Welcome to A's Talk, everybody. Michael Barabolt here. And we'll take your phone calls here on A's Talk at 833-625-2278. Again, that's 833-625-2278. We want to hear from you after another gutsy A's win, very similar to last night's game. I mean, the A's had to claw back and get a run. They got a run in the ninth inning last night on the McNeil home run. They scratched across, one run in the 10th. They tied it up in the 7th this time, 2-2 on Darryl Hernandez's RBI single. And I'll get more into Hernandez a little bit later on. But tonight, kind of a similar situation. Squeak across, one run, which at this point you were pretty frustrated. The fact that they only got one run in the 10th because you got bases loaded, nobody out. Soderstrom then hits into that 1-2 fielder's choice. They get the out at home, the force out. So you still got bases loaded, one out. And thank God Zach Gelof has lightning speed because he's able to beat out the would-be inning-ending double play. The A's do get that run. And then after the Henry Bolte walk, you got bases loaded again. And then Hernandez goes up 3-0 in the count and then ends up grounding out to end the frame. I mean, just so many opportunities for the Athletics to really break this one open. They left 12 men on base, and with runners in scoring position, just 2-for-11. So things that you would like to see improve, you thought, man, we could have gotten this, you know, this could have been 5-2, 6-2, make everything a lot more comfortable. And if you look at runners left in scoring position with two outs, well, there was a lot there too. There was 6 runners left in scoring position with two outs. So we talked a lot about the two-out hitting on Tuesday when they scored 12 of their 14 runs with two outs. Tonight, you got so many opportunities to break this one open. In the ninth inning, you got two runners on. You leave the bases loaded in the eighth. You left two guys on in the fourth when you were trying to break through against Jose Soriano. And however, you find a way to get the win. And honestly, you can look at it from a couple of perspectives. 833-625-2278 is the number. We want to hear from you after the A's big win over the Angels. You can look at it and say what I just said. Well, they should have broken this open. This shouldn't have been that close. And you can go that route. Or you can go the route of, you know, they're in these close games. And these are close games within your own division. And if you're a team like the Athletics, an up-and-coming team that has aspirations to be in the postseason here in 2026, well, these are the types of games that you're going to have to win to get to that spot. And then once you get to that spot, yeah, you're going to have to do this again multiple times. So you can look at it from the fact that they didn't break it open, they did struggle with runners in scoring position, and you can look at it On the positive side, the pitching was terrific and held the fort down. After Nolan Schanuel hit that home run off Luis Severino, Severino gave up just one hit the rest of the way. He faced the minimum. I mean, that's how good he was. It was literally one mistake. And the only hit that he gave up after that was that crazy at-bat to Josh Lowe. I think it was 13 or 14 pitches where he fouled off a bunch and eventually got the single. So Luis Severino was really, really good tonight and has been really good over his last several starts. I'll get into the numbers a little bit later. So as fans, you can look at this win one of two ways. It should have been more comfortable. We shouldn't have been as stressed, especially after really what happened on Monday, the heartbreak there, what happened last night. It was very stressful there in the ninth inning and tenth innings. And you can look at it, well, this was good that they're playing in these close games. They're finding ways to win close games. Down 2-0 right off the bat. And you find a way to scratch and claw, run in the sixth, a run in the seventh. You get the run in the 10th. Although you wanted more, you still got one. And credit to Zach Gelof for finding a way to beat that throw to first base. I mean, there's little things you can look at, and there's also little things you can kind of criticize if you really want to go that route, but you can also look at glass half full, which is these guys are finding a way to win close games, 10-7 now in one-run games, 4-2 in extra inning games. And another thing that I was looking at, kind of work, we like to compare past history, and if history is going to repeat itself. And you look at what happened on Monday, and while there was no real anger, I don't think, there was just a lot of heartbreak and really sadness after how Monday's game ended. But there was also the same feeling as, well, it's May, and this is the kind of stuff that happens in May, and all, you know, all the comments that were made. Well, you look at their record in division. At this point last year, probably to the day, they were just gotten swept by the Angels in West Sacramento, 4 games. They were 6-8 in their division. This year, you take 3 out of 4 from the Angels at the Big A. You're now 11-6 against teams in the American League West. I mean, these are the games that really, really matter. Because these games have a direct impact on the standings. You got the Seattle Mariners coming into town on Monday. Those are big games. While you want to beat the Yankees in that weekend, these American League Western Division games are so much more important now that you only play them 13 times and have a direct impact. So that after games, you're not looking to see, well, did the Rangers lose, did the Mariners lose? Well, when you got the team in front of you, you got a chance to control that. And the A's so far, credit to them, have controlled that well, 11-6. 3 out of 4 from the Angels. You got a series split and a series win over the Rangers. You have a series win over the Seattle Mariners at T-Mobile. You have a series win over the Houston Astros. So they're doing their job in their division, which is why they're 26-24 and in first place in the American League West. That's why. And give credit where credit is due. They've done a really good job preparing, and they've come up big when they've needed to the most. 833-625-2278. Is the number. Let's get to the phone lines. Let's start with Warrior in Texas, line 2. You are on Ace Talk.
18: Hello?
17: Warrior, are you there?
18: Yeah, I don't know where the line just went in.
17: Well, we got you. What's up?
18: Oh, okay, shoot. I just called back in. You're picking up. I realize on that. I don't pro, you know. I normally don't bring it that slow, but I just want to say it's the first A's game that I've listened to this year. I'm back at Fort Hood, Texas. I lost a wife and a son and moved out here because all blood ain't family and all family ain't blood. And I just want to say that I truly 100% appreciate Johnny and Ken Korak for doing what they do. It's so nice to be, you know, that close to the deal. I'll probably catch him in Houston. Not really an A's fan anymore because it does matter what's on the front of the jersey. But, yeah, good luck to the organization. Good luck to Zach. First game I ever saw him play in Stockton, he had 2 errors in the same inning. So he's kind of been like somebody that I want to pull for. First time I've heard you, I miss Towny, but you're doing a hell of a job, and the Warrior appreciates your time, and I don't have time for any questions tonight.
17: All right, Warrior, well, thank you for the phone call, and thanks for listening tonight. The Mahler down in Anaheim, live from Anaheim. What's the report tonight?
19: Well, the first thing I'm going to say is it caught me off guard. Warrior blowing me away making a phone call. How you doing, buddy? But it does matter what's on the shirt, on the jersey, and it's athletics, you know? Okay, but enough of that. Bottom line is, I had a blast here in Anaheim. I did. Dude, we had four awesome games of a roller coaster. First, we had Monday's game with the no-hitter, and, you know, and then we had the blowout on Tuesday where the hits were coming. And then these last two games, yesterday and today, with the nail biting, and man, I've been invested watching it on TV back home. These were intense, and we were talking among the Renegades and road trip among, you know, what can we expect of this four game series, and you think that just because the Angels are in last place, we could come in and roll that, but when have we ever just, like, really rolled over the Angels? I mean, they've got some classic battles down the road, and it's exactly what it was. And holy Toledo, man, the way they came and stuck it out and grinded through it, and I know there's still some struggles there that some guys got to work through, and you just keep banging away. I'm excited, and I just want to thank – I want to thank you guys for bringing it to me, and I just thank all the people, Johnny and Ken and Jenny in Dallas and Chris Townsend and Cody and Saxy. You guys were all perfect for me so far. I got three more games left, and I want to thank Road Trip Mike and Jack and his wife, Shelly, and Billy. This has been the road trip of a lifetime for me, and I hope it sets a pattern that I can do some more. And you, Michael, and Nate, and I didn't catch the other guy's name. I apologize.
17: Mark Brady.
18: And Ray last night. Mark, yeah, and Ray from last night. You guys just bring me the game. So I'm a big fan of all you guys. Yeah, I can watch the game on the field, but I don't mark out for them on the field. It's you guys that I mark out for, and I just want to applaud you. And I can't wait to get to San Diego so we can, dude, We got to take the series down there. Can I say sweep? I can't, but I can say take the series. Let's keep it rolling.
17: I love it. Hey, before you go, so you're going to San Diego, and have you been there before? Have you been to Petco?
18: Never. You know, never been to Petco. I was discharged at Camp Pendleton when I got out of the Marine Corps in '88, so that's the closest I got.
17: Okay, right on. Well, I look forward to hearing your correspondence. We have someone else on the line that we'll get to coming up next, but thank you for the phone call, who claims he's the correspondent on Friday, but I don't know. We'll have a little bit of a battle there. Coming up next, we will get to more of your phone calls and continue to break this one down. Here on.
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0: comes all the way in. Trout held it first. Twice in this inning, the Angels have taken Bolte midway on the warning track in deep left center field.
1: Yeah, that one brought Bolte all the way to the wall. I mean, that was even closer than Trout's ball. Or that Neto's ball, I should say. Wow.
2: Johnny and Ken sure had their fair share of high drama throughout this series. Three of the four games, one-run games, very intense. Of course, these two teams have had battles over the years, and two organizations that have done a lot of competing in the American League West, but the A's do come out on top in extra innings, 3-2. First time they've won back-to-back extra inning games on back-to-back nights since 2022. So the Athletics have won now three straight. They'll head into the series against the San Diego Padres this weekend on a good note. 26-24 in first place in the American League West. And there's so many ways you can go about this. And I actually want to give credit to Mark Brady, who's back in our studio, because we were talking before the show about some of the names that made an impact in this game. And he was asking some questions about some of the players that had an impact, like Zach Gelof, Daryl Hernandez, Carlos Cortez, and Joel Cuno. And I thought to myself, that's interesting, because when you look at those names, Gelof, Hernandez, Cortez, Cuno, the only guy out of the four that was on the big league roster on opening day, the two, were Hernandez and Cortez. Neither of which started. Gelof was in AAA, Cuno was in AAA. So now you get Zach Gelof up here, started in center field when he first came up. He was playing the outfield. Now has transitioned, played a little bit of second base, but now with the injury to Wilson, has now to shift over and play third base every day. So there's one. Joel Cuno was called up before that Yankee series, comes in that first game in the Yankee series, gets his feet wet, then gets a save the next night, a one-run game against the Yankees in Yankee Stadium, gets his first save, and how terrific he's been. This year, a 2.41 ERA. This is a guy that hadn't pitched in the big leagues since 2024 and hasn't pitched more than nine games in a single season in the big leagues since 2022 when he appeared in 53 games with the Cincinnati Reds. So he's already at 19 appearances right now, 18 2/3 innings, a 2.41 ERA, 10 strikeouts to 5 walks. And you don't have to be a strikeout pitcher in the big leagues in 2022. I know that's the hot topic, and I know that's where baseball wants to go, is high velocity. But you can see with what Joel Cuno has done, pitch to contact, let your defense do the work, keep guys off balance. So then we get into Daryl Hernandez, who I talked about at the top of the eighth inning with Johnny Dosco. And you look at Hernandez and look at his story. Traded over from the Baltimore Orioles in the Cole Irvin trade back in 2023. Makes the opening day roster in 2024. Struggles at the start of the season. Gets optioned to AAA. Gets called back up. Struggles again. Then gets hurt. And then misses a huge chunk of 2024. And ended the season in 48 appearances and batting average under .200. Was up and down 2025. Gets on the opening day roster here in 2026. And was a bench guy. When Max Muncy got hurt, you saw him get some opportunities at third base. And now with Jacob Wilson getting hurt, he has become the everyday shortstop and getting everyday reps. Well, since he has taken over the everyday reps at shortstop, since Jacob Wilson got hurt, it's a 10-game stretch. He's hitting .318, a .764 OPS. But what he's provided more of is stability. We all know he's versatile. He can play the three infield positions, second, short, and third. He can actually play a little bit of the outfield, too. But I think more important than versatility is stability. Because when you look at when teams go through injuries and the starting guys go down, the plan B isn't always great. You're shuffling guys in. There's three or four different guys kind of taking the at-bats, taking

0: taking the reps from the guy you lost while he's on the injured list. And it's a revolving door. Guys coming up, guys coming down, guys are getting traded, being traded for. It's a whole roster shakeup for some teams and some players. But when you look at what the A's have done, Gelof has provided stability at third. Darryl Hernández has provided stability at short. And I think Hernández was starting to provide that stability at third. Then when Wilson got hurt, he had to shift over to short. And that allowed Gelof to get everyday reps at third, which I think is so big because consistency in who's out there for the Athletics, you can have a conversation about lineup consistency, but we know that that is not a normal thing in baseball in terms of how the lineup is structured. But consistency on who's out there. Even when guys are hurt, you don't want to be shuffling three or four different guys when someone's hurt. Because there is something to be said about having the same 9 or 10 guys taking most of the reps every single day. Now, sometimes you're going to have off days. Guys will get a day off or a half day off DH. But I think what's super important, what Hernández has done, is keeping shortstops stable. He's been pretty good defensively, and he's been really good offensively when you look at the numbers, especially in his last 10 games. And then you look at Carlos Cortez, who is still hitting 345. Hasn't gotten quite the everyday reps, but you look at what he's done. He was an American League Player of the Week in April. He has meant so much to what the A's have done. He's been leading off a little bit as of late. And you look at those four guys that had some impact on today's game, and none of which were really looked at as key guys coming into the 2026 season. So it just goes to show you that what the A's have built with the 26-man roster and the 40-man roster is depth, especially at the position player core, which leads into why Hernández and Gelof have stabilized the left side of the infield while Muncy and Wilson are hurt. So you give credit to David Force and his staff and what they have done developing Hernández and Gelof through their time with the organization, and it's paying dividends now on the big league level. All right, let's go to Greg, who I guess will be one of our correspondents. I don't know if I want to say he's the 1B or 1A correspondent. I think we'll have to let Friday's performance determine that.
1: Michael, what's cracking, brother? Welcome back.
0: I'm back. I know I had to take a day off, and I got to get multiple text messages for taking one day off while Nate's been gone for 3 days.
1: Hey, how many callers have welcomed you back? Or I'll even ask how many fellow employees have welcomed you back. So you got to at least give me that, right?
0: I'll give it to you. I got you.
1: Let's be very clear. When it comes to the Mahler, I'm not fighting the Mahler for the correspondent spot. I will gladly give it to him.
0: Oh, I like it.
1: If you've seen the Milwaukee Mahler, that's not a guy you want to mix it up with. So I'd rather stay on Milwaukee Mahler's good side, and I will gladly be correspondent B if that's what it comes to. No problem there.
0: Yeah, it's a smart choice, yeah, especially when you're looking at the Mahler. You definitely don't want to mess with him, and he is on our good side right now, so I think we would want to keep it that way. I agree.
1: Let's keep it that way. We'll be crossing paths tomorrow in San Diego. I'm very
0: excited. Have you been to
1: Petco?
0: Wheels
1: up at 3 o'clock. I actually used to work for the Padres when they opened Petco Park in 2004 to 2007. I worked for the San Diego Padres. So, yes, I know Petco very well. It's an awesome yard. I actually had the pleasure of giving tours of Petco Park back in 2004, a long time ago. It was an awesome job. Paying gig, free tickets. On days I didn't work, I went to the ball games. Obviously went there and supported my A's. At that time you had the Ramon Hernández, who's now a coach for the A's, that was playing for the Padres. Terrence Long was playing for the Padres at that time. Guys like Ryan Klesko, Khalil Green, shortstop Khalil Green was a great guy. Bulldog starter Jake Peavy. A lot of fun years, not only working for the Padres, but living in San Diego. San Diego is an awesome city, and Petco is an awesome park. So it's been over 10 years since I've been to Petco Park. And it's going to be extra special for me tomorrow, not only because the A's are in town, but I get to bring my 11-year-old son, and we're going to spend the weekend there. He's never been to Petco. We're going to
0: awesome.
1: Do SeaWorld on Saturday. Yeah, he loves animals. So we're going to do Friday night A's game, SeaWorld on Saturday, Saturday night A's game, and then back home on Sunday. So it's going to be, it's not even quite 48 hours, and we're going to be going nonstop. So, staying over at Shelter Island, and it's an awesome city, and it's going to be an awesome series. I'm telling you right now, we've won three in a row. I got to give you a lot of credit, Michael, because if you've pointed out so many times, when the A's have faced adversity, how do you bounce back? And we've answered the bell, as you've noted numerous times. You've been on that call and that take since day one. And let's be very honest. Game one was as much adversity as you could face just because of a bulldog start that JT Ginn had. I mean, that could have easily sunken the ship. And instead of winning 3 out of 4, you lose 3 out of 4. That could have very easily happened. And it would have happened to A's teams in the past. 22, 23. Nobody would have been shocked. So we've looked adversity in the mirror. And to win, again, were these the prettiest of games? No, they weren't. There was mistakes made. But you're leaving Anaheim winning 3 out of 4, and you're facing a very good San Diego team. So, the boys are riding high tonight. It's going to be a good short trip from Anaheim to San Diego. Just super impressed, like you said, with Sebi. Had a rocky first inning and settled down, timely hitting, and here we are, man. We're off to San Diego with it's a win streak, 3 in a row. We're going streaking.
0: I love it, Greg. Thank you for the phone call. It's the famous Lou Brown in Major League, which is one of my all-time favorite movies. We won a game yesterday. You win one today, that's 2 in a row. You win one tomorrow, that's called a winning streak. It has happened before. And the A's have won 3 in a row, and they're on a winning streak. And I love the pitching matchups, at least Friday and Saturday, because the A's haven't announced their Sunday starter yet. But Jeffrey Springs and Walker Buehler tomorrow, JT Ginn and Lucas Giolito on Saturday. I'm really looking forward to those two matchups. Those are going to be awesome games, I think. The atmosphere at Petco has been terrific, and I'm really curious to see. This is going to be another one of those tests. It's not quite a New York road trip where you're playing the Yankees and Mets back-to-back. It's not quite going to Philadelphia. It's different. But it's another test against a really, really good team. And you might see your old friend Mason Miller, who will be on A's Cast Live, by the way, tomorrow with Towney and the Commander, along with the Marcotte Show presented by Folsom Lake Ford. And we're going to see how they respond in that atmosphere. It's going to be different. Now you've won 3 in a row. Your win streak is your high win streak is 5. So let's see what you can do against a team from the National League that's going to be in the hunt to go to the World Series here in 2026. A team with a lot of star power, guys making a ton of money, a lot of really good players. The fan base down there is really good. So let's see how they play in this atmosphere. And to go back on Luis Severino, I mentioned the fact that after the home run, he faced the minimum. He gave up that one hit to Josh Lowe. Well, if you look at his last 6 starts, and granted, the start against the Giants on Saturday in West Sacramento wasn't very good. But keep that start in there. You look at the last 6 starts total. He still has an ERA under 3 in those 6 starts. And has really started to, I think, figure things out. He's hitting his spots. His velocity is as good as it's ever been. And is really, I think, starting to feel comfortable. And he's working well with Shea Langeliers behind the plate. And he even said post-game about that first inning home run. He said, yeah, maybe I needed that little, he quoted, saying slap in the face to kind of get me going. And he was pretty masterful. After that, he was really terrific. And what's more important to me, and I've talked a lot about walking hitters with starters, with the bullpen guys, and you look at Luis Severino, the last start he had where he didn't walk a batter, he didn't walk anybody tonight. The last start before that was July 24th of last year at Houston. It's his 3rd start in an A's uniform where he hasn't walked a batter. In each of those starts, he's gone 7 innings. I mean, it's simple, but you throw strikes, you can still simplify the game. I've talked about how, while baseball is coming up with fancy numbers and a lot of data and technology to tell us how good players are and evaluate players, the core kind of strategy of baseball is throw strikes. if you want to be a traditionalist, quote unquote, which baseball is moving away from, it's still throw strikes, play catch, and pitching and defense. And with what Severino has done as of late over the last six starts, 37 innings, 37 strikeouts, 11 walks, 2.94 ERA. So you have to be impressed with what he's done. Now I think the next step for Severino, try to figure out how to pitch at home, how to pitch well at home. And he's going to be facing a Yankee lineup in West Sacramento in his next start. And will he face the Yankees? No, he'll face the Mariners. I look too far ahead. He will face the Mariners in West Sacramento, who has struggled to score runs this year. So you have the Mariners, who aren't really a great offensive team yet. And we've seen teams come into West Sacramento and mash. It's a hitter's ballpark. We know that. The ballpark in West Sacramento is the second highest amount of runs scored since the start of last year. But try to figure out a way to pitch at home and continue this momentum that you have built over your last six starts. And see if you can just keep the walks down. If you throw strikes, make the hitters earn their way on base, you're setting yourself up for success. Mike in Fremont, you are on A's Talk.
2: Yeah, hey, great show. Name, Mike, hold on, I got to make sure I don't lose you there. Sorry. Still there? Thank you. Hey,
0: we're here. What do you got for us?
2: Is, guys, yeah, real good here. Hey, great win. I like what you just said. Sevy's still really coming around, man. He's really coming around, pitching great. The only thing, like everybody else maybe, just getting in on your show here, you know what, is that the offense is just, I mean, it's just, it was 3 out of 4. It was great. Don't get me wrong. Still in first place or whatever. We got to get that big hit. I mean, twice in the 10th inning, bases loaded, we can only get one run. But, hey, that was the winner. But, hey, sometimes we got to get that big hit. Kurtz, I don't know how the guy's doing it, man. He gets on base all the time. But the offense has got to come around a little bit more. I just wanted to mention that. And you know what? First place again, game and a half, whatever, I'll take it. And they're coming around, but the offense has got to get better with runners in scoring position. I just want to see what you had to say about that.
0: Yeah, no doubt. And thank you for the phone call. And look, the offense, like any aspect of a baseball team, is going to go through waves. It's a long season. There's no doubt in saying that. 162 games. We're now at game 50 tonight. And you're just under about a third of the way through. So the A's are going to go through a 10-game stretch where they're unstoppable offensively. And then they're going to go through a 10-game stretch where they can't score runs. The bullpen is going to go through stretches where they're dominant. And then they're going to go through stretches where they're not. So it's part of the 162 of baseball that you don't get in other sports. And so, you also have to remember, the A's haven't really been fully healthy, all of them, at the same time. Rooker went down with an injury, and then shortly after he came back, Wilson went down. And Muncy's been down for a while. So you're looking at an A's lineup that has, number one, haven't been fully healthy for a while. And number two, you've had a guy like Tyler Soderstrom, who was so good for us last year, has really struggled here in 2026. Brent Rooker has really struggled to start the season, but he's started to heat up. He's not just hitting home runs. He's starting to get his base hits, which I know he takes pride in. He didn't want to just be an all-power homer or nothing guy. He wanted to be a guy that gets base hits and extra base hits as well. So you're going to see waves, and you got to just ride the wave as the season goes along, for better or for worse. Coming up next, we'll continue to break this one down and look ahead to tomorrow's game here on A's Talk.
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8: For a base hit, and the A's are on the board. Langelier is around third to score. Kurtz comes through again. Another hit with a runner in scoring position. His 17th of the year. And the A's trail 2-1.
9: And 17 for 34 with runners in scoring position. And the dugout going nuts as Kurtz comes through again. That's one line drive left field, base hit. Delop scores, and the A's have tied it up at two. A clutch two-out RBI single by Darryl Hernandez, his seventh RBI of the year, and the A's have tied this game up. As Soderstrom swings, hits one up the middle, and nice play by Neto. Spin around throw to first, not in time. Great play by Neto to his left. But Soderstrom able to beat it out, man. He had a long way to go to his left. He spun around, fired it to Schonewell. But it's an infield single for Soderstrom. That is a big lead.
8: And Kunal with two out, and the 2-2 pitch is a ground ball left side. Charges short. Williams has it. Fires the first for the out, and Kunal works out of it. Angels leave runners at second and third. For the second straight night, we're going to a 10th inning. After nine, great
10: ball. No balls, two strikes. Jeff's 0 for 3. Yates ready, and the veteran throws, and it's swung on and stroked in a backhand play at third.
8: High throw by Grissom. He airmails the first baseman, Schonewell, and that's how the A's get the go-ahead run at first base with nobody out in the ninth.
9: As the pitch is swung, hard at ball, one up, gobbled up by Neto. Second for one. On to first, not in time. Well, they said they got him. They said they got him. They're going to check that at first. It looked like Geloff beat it. It looked like Geloff beat it. They're calling him out for now.
8: And the little bobble might have cost the Angels there.
9: Yeah, the second baseman, Frazier, had trouble getting it out of his glove. They're going to check that.
0: Lot to digest, especially with that play with Geloff in the 10th inning that led to the A's scoring that run, and Ken hit the nail on the head there. That little bobble at short, or excuse me, at second, by Frazier, I think was the difference. And the A's to their credit, take advantage. They get the run. Geloff beats it out. And in the bottom of the 10th, Mark Leiter Jr. gives up the hit. And I'm sure fans were out on social media and were thinking to themselves, why are the A's bringing in Mark Leiter Jr.? And what people don't realize is that he's been very good over his last five games. 6 innings, 3 hits, 7 strikeouts, and again, no walks. And now a save. He's got 4 saves on the season. Has dropped his ERA nearly 2 runs in that stretch. And with Mark Leiter, they love the reverse splits with him. And it worked out that in the bottom of the 10th, he was able to get Josh Lowe to strike out, and then, of course, gets the double play from Soler to end the ball game. But when you look at a guy like Mark Leiter, and again, this is kind of the riding the waves that I was talking about with aspects of baseball, and relievers are no different. Bullpens as a whole, but relievers themselves, they're going to go through stretches. And give Leiter credit. I mean, this was someone that was really, really struggling, had 2 really bad outings in a row. You look at what he did before this 5-game stretch with the Athletics and him struggling. His last 2 outings before this 5-game stretch, 2/3 of an inning at Philadelphia, gave up 4 runs on 3 hits. Then the next night in Baltimore, 1 inning, 3 hits, 2 runs. And then since then, as I mentioned, 6 innings, 3 hits, 7 strikeouts, no walks. And that's the big thing. Luis, and I talked about this with Luis Severino. He was leading the league in walks at one point this season. And then tonight he strikes out 10 and doesn't walk a batter. But give Mark Leiter Jr. credit. Give Scott Emerson credit for seeing, maybe he saw something in Mark Leiter Jr. and was able to correct it. Because if he's able to continue this momentum and start being a guy that can pitch in high leverage like he has the last 2 nights, it's going to really, really help this bullpen. And it's a bullpen that is still by committee, like most bullpens in baseball. So Mark Leiter having 4 saves is huge. It's another guy, if he's able to continue this, you can trust in those high leverage situations. Because Hogan Harris can't pitch every single day. I know he wants to, and I'm sure a lot of fans want him to, but he can't pitch every single day. Joel Kuhnel has been great, has appeared in 19 games already. Justin Sterner has been great. So, if you're Mark Leiter, continue this momentum and keep giving Mark Kotze and Scott Emerson as many options as they can when they're in high leverage situations, because not all these guys are always going to be available. Again, it's that aspect of how to manage a bullpen. Well, maybe the guy hadn't pitched in 3 days, but you know he didn't come in feeling great, so he's still down. So there's a lot of things that they're not going to reveal because they want the other team to think that all these guys are available. But in reality, sometimes they're not. So I think fans need to realize that at certain points as well. But Mark Leiter has been absolutely terrific. Credit to him. And when you look at the A's, don't look now, but they're 9-10 in May. So a great response by the Athletics after the 3-game losing streak. You've now won 3 in a row, and you've taken some momentum into San Diego. They're hopping on a bus to head down to San Diego probably right about now or close to right now if they haven't left already. And the A's will take on the Padres this weekend, 3 games at Petco Park. It should be a whole lot of fun. Our coverage will begin at 4:30 tomorrow afternoon with A's Cast Live with Towney and the Commander. Former Athletic Mason Miller will join the program, so looking forward to that. That should be a whole lot of fun. And then we will also have the Mark Kotze Show presented by Folsom Lake Fort. So a packed A's Cast Live tomorrow. Again, 4:30 that'll start, which will lead into View from the Press Box with Johnny D, A's Cast and NBC Sports California with Towney and Shooty Babbitt. And then after their postgame show, the simulcast at NBC and A's Cast and the A's Radio Network, we will take your phone calls after the A's take on the San Diego Padres. Jeffrey Springs on the mound for the green and gold against Walker Buehler. Should be a very fun pitching matchup. I'm looking forward to it. For Mark Brady back in our studios, I'm Michael Baraball. Thank you for listening to A's Talk, and we'll talk to you all tomorrow.
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0: why everybody's going to a therapist now. You ever notice people start at a therapist and never leave? You ever notice that the doctor doesn't heal anybody? Oh, I can't believe. Michael, I'm a listener of your show, but I'm a therapist, and you ought not say that. What you're doing is setting people back. People need help. If I went to the doctor for a condition that required me to continue to go for the rest of my life, I'd say, sounds to me like you're not healing me. Or maybe healing the patient means you don't get paid any longer. Maybe, just maybe, I don't like the direction this country's going in. Maybe the feminization of society. Maybe little boys need to play outside and stop putting them on ADHD drugs. 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
7: President Trump insists the U.S. is not trying to intimidate Cuba with the arrival of an aircraft carrier strike group. While speaking from the Oval Office, Trump was asked about the USS Nimitz entering the region on the same day the Justice Department charged former Cuban President Raul Castro with murder. Trump says he doesn't anticipate further U.S.-Cuba escalation. Memorial Day travel could easily set a new record this year. According to AAA, officials project that 45 million Americans will travel at least 50 miles away from home between today and Monday. Just over 39 million are expected to drive, while nearly 4 million are expected to fly. Top destinations include Seattle, New York, and Orlando, Florida. Legendary NASCAR driver Kyle Busch is dead at the age of 41. Earlier in the day, the Busch family posted he was hospitalized with a severe illness after being abruptly pulled from the Coca-Cola 600 race at Charlotte Motor Speedway over the weekend. The nature of the illness has not been disclosed. I'm Tammy Trujillo. President Trump is praising the House Energy and Commerce Committee for voting to advance a bill that would make daylight saving time permanent. Jim Roop has details.
8: The committee approved the Sunshine Protection Act, introduced by Florida Republicans Rick Scott and Vern Buchanan, as part of a larger transportation funding measure. Trump arguing that changing clocks twice a year costs cities, states, and individuals hundreds of millions of dollars, especially when tower clocks require expensive, heavy equipment. He emphasizes these adjustments are excessive and unnecessary. Trump adding that he intends to work hard to ensure the Sunshine Protection Act becomes law. I'm Jim Roop.
7: Honda's recalling nearly 60,000 cars over an issue with their cameras. The National Highway Traffic Safety Administration says the recall affects certain Honda Prologs and Acura ZDXs. A problem with the rear-view camera can cause the image to be distorted or even go blank when the cars are backing up. Honda owners can take their cars to their local dealers to be fixed. Officials in Nepal say over 270 people climbed Mount Everest on a single day this week. Michael Kastner reports.
9: The world's tallest peak soars over 29,000 feet between Nepal and China and attracts mountain climbers from all over the world. The most hikers to climb Everest in a single day had been 223 back in 2019. The head of Nepal's Expedition Operators Association says that record was broken Wednesday when 274 people climbed to the top. Nepal's Department of Tourism, however, puts the number at about 250 and says they're waiting for climbers to return and provide evidence of their claim before confirming the new record. I'm Michael Kastner.
7: A below-normal Atlantic hurricane season has been forecast by the National Oceanic and Atmospheric Administration. NOAA released the outlook on Thursday and predicts between 8 and 14 named storms during the season, which officially runs from June 1st through November 30th. Forecasters say 3 to 6 of those storms could strengthen into hurricanes, with up to 3 becoming major hurricanes. I'm Tammy Trujillo.
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17: Are you the guys on the beach who hate everything?
18: It is simply and purely shocking. He doesn't care about you. He doesn't care about his voters. Any decent person that gets booed by their voters, any decent person that all of a sudden gets rebuked by the very people that gave them political
0: power would stop and say, maybe there have been doomsdayers in the name of global warming. Oh, a hole in the ozone. But it was always based on getting us to stop doing things we enjoy. No beef. You can't have beef. Well, that would affect our quality of life, and it would have a huge impact on our economy, which would be convenient because the cattle operations are largely centered in Texas, and that would mean that you would remove that money from the political equation of national politics. Then there's energy. We want to be like China, where we can't produce our own energy and export it. And we wouldn't have all the money that we have to influence national politics. And that would affect our ability to manufacture things and to move around freely. And it would give China a competitive advantage, which is why they fund leftists who constantly call for the end of oil, gas, and the like. Beef. But climate hysteria has been going on for decades. In 1977, Leonard Nimoy parlayed the popularity of Dr. Spock into warning us that an ice age was imminent. We were going to freeze to death. Then 5 years later, Dan Rather said, no, we're going to burn up. I'm willing to do whichever, but could you make up your mind?
19: We are heading for mass extinction. There you go. That's it. End it there. As humans destroy our own habitat. That is the no-holds-barred message from climate change expert Guy McPherson from the University of Arizona. Last time I spoke to you...
0: Hold on, Ramon. That's the next one up. This, I need you to play the Leonard Nimoy, clip 601. This is Leonard Nimoy in 1977, warning of an ice age. And then Dan Rather, 5 years later, said, no, we're going to burn up. Here we go.
20: What scientists are telling us now is that the threat of an ice age is not as remote as they once thought. During the lifetime of our grandchildren, Arctic cold and perpetual snow could turn most of the inhabitable portions of our planet into a polar desert.
21: Concern about rising temperatures on planet Earth heated up a hearing here in Washington today. For years, scientists have theorized about the dangers of the so-called greenhouse effect. The warming of the Earth's atmosphere due to the burning of coal and oil.
0: But it's important to understand that it was never just that the Earth was going to burn up or freeze. It was that you needed to change your behavior. They saw the future and you didn't, and they wanted you to stop doing what you were doing. It's a power kick. Remember that kid in school that started a recycling thing and they wanted everybody else to get in on it? It's like the guy that's always starting the GoFundMe that he never actually contributes to. But every day, I've started a GoFundMe for this terrible, awful thing that has befallen this person I didn't know. But it's terrible and awful. But look at me. I started it. Please contribute. Have you contributed? I've started it. I did all the heavy lifting. I went on this page. It's got my name all over it. Y'all please give some money. I'm gonna raise $5,000 for these people over here. Y'all please give some money. I started this campaign to do this. I almost get the impression you're doing this for you. Feels like, you know, feels weird, you know? Well, in 2016, Professor Emeritus of Natural Resources and Ecology and Evolutionary Biology. That's a lot of titles. At the University of Arizona, Guy McPherson predicted that you and I and all of humanity would be extinct by 2026. What? Oh, good point. Ramon makes a good point. He predicted we would be extinct. No, he said we'd be extinct by the year 2026. Like, as of January 1st, we've already outlived his prediction. Ramon says maybe he meant all of 2026. Okay. Well, here we are 10 years later. But let's listen carefully. Okay, you know what? You may be right. Here we go.
19: We are heading for mass extinction. There you go. That's it. End it there. As humans destroy our own habitat. That is the no-holds-barred message from climate change expert Guy McPherson from the University of Arizona. Last time I spoke to you, 2014, and you sort of, you know, snatched any hope of a future from me and my family, it was doom and gloom. Has anything changed since then in your account of things?
1: Oh, yes. The situation is far worse than it was then.
19: Okay. How much time does the human race have?
1: I can't imagine there will be a human on the planet in 10 years. I suspect it'll be...
19: No, I'm sorry. Did you say 10 years?
1: Yes, in my out loud voice even. Yes, I can't... You know, we're headed for a temperature within that span that is at or near the highest temperature experienced on Earth in the last 2 billion years. That's at least an order of magnitude faster than occurred during the Great Dying 252 million
19: years. But you are suggesting then that the temperature increase will be phenomenal over the next few years.
1: Oh, yes. Yeah, this is exponential change, and we have difficulty coming to grips with exponential change.
0: How'd that work out? It's 2026. We're still here. Don't tell Al Gore.
3: I'm here to educate you about the single biggest threat to our planet. You see, there is something out there which threatens our very existence and may be the end to the human race as we know it. I'm talking, of course, about Man Bear Pig. It is a creature which roams the earth alone. It is half man, half bear, and half pig. Some people say that Man Bear Pig isn't real. Well, I'm here to tell you now, Man Bear Pig is very real, and he most certainly exists. I'm cereal. Man Bear Pig doesn't care who you are or what you've done. Man Bear Pig simply wants to get you. I'm super cereal. But have no fear, because I am here to save you. And someday, when the world is rid of Man Bear Pig, everyone will say, thank you, Al Gore. You're super awesome.
0: That's a parody. Al Gore, in real life, is even funnier. This was 2014.
22: Last September 21st, as the Northern Hemisphere tilted away from the sun, scientists reported with unprecedented alarm that the North Polar ice cap is, in their words, falling off a cliff. One study estimated that it could be completely gone during summer in less than 22 years. Another new study to be presented by U.S. Navy researchers later this week warns it could happen in as little as 7 years. 7 years.
23: A recession is when your neighbor loses his job. 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

in Houston a few days ago about the Swatch store. I guess in Houston's gallery, is it the Galleria in Houston that this happened wrong? Okay. This has been in my pile. I didn't get to it. It's some sort of collaboration with a high-end luxury. And I'm going to tell you what I smell. I smell a manufactured event. Apparently, Swatch stores across the country were forced to close due to massive crowds. There is nothing that generates massive crowds quite like a story about massive crowds. So if you create this, you create this buzz, it makes people want to get in on it. Oh, it must be something good if everybody's going to it. If your favorite band plays a concert and nobody shows up, you'd wonder if maybe they lost their edge because you've now judged the quality of their music by how many people show up. And that's not necessarily accurate, is it? Johnny Cash fell into a deep funk a few years before he died because he was playing in Branson, Missouri to 100 people. This was a man who had been at the top of the mountain. And now, here he was in Branson, playing to almost nobody. And then something happened. He goes into the studio with Rick Rubin, and all of a sudden, America woke up and said, wait, we love Johnny Cash. We didn't know he was still alive. We do this every few years.

0: pulled it off. They've got me talking about them. But there's a Swiss watchmaker that has apparently collaborated with Swatch, and they released this watch. It's the new Royal Pop collection. And I bring it up because I thought Swatch watches were cool when we were young teenagers. I thought they were, man, that was about all the fashion I could afford. And even that, just one. That was back in the days of the Guess jeans or Marith and Francois Gerbeau or Z Cavaricci. Oh, man. Yeah, those were the days. Anyway, here's the story from today.
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1: 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The only problem?
3: We will not be opening today.
1: Unruly lines forcing stores from London to New York, Milan to Tokyo, and even Houston to close early out of safety concerns. On Saturday, Swatch posting, "We kindly ask you not to rush to our stores in large numbers to acquire this product."
4: Swatch has absolutely just revolutionized the way that these brands are speaking to particularly young people.
1: Christian Zeron, a watch connoisseur and consultant, says the brand has found its formula. First partnering with Omega 4 years ago for its beloved Moon Swatch, putting the whole industry on notice.
4: It's oxymoronic in a way, right? I mean, the entire idea of taking something that is supposed to be so serious, handcrafted, and producing it in a manner that's, I mean, literally for children, is hysterical.
1: Who really is their target customer?
4: Yeah, everybody.
1: If you miss the initial rush, don't panic just yet. Swatch says Royal Pop watches should remain available for at least the next few months, leaving fans hopeful time is on their side.
0: I wonder who's showing up and being so unruly. You know, it's an interesting phenomenon. How many people will show up at something like that and act a complete fool? And you think, where'd the money come from for this sort of thing? I don't go to the mall very often, but the few times I've needed to, and it's been years, it felt like people were dressed up in a certain, I don't know if it was gang member attire or what it was, but there was a lot of grown men in single color outfit with the new, I guess they call them sneakers. It didn't feel like the mall of old, you know, that I used to go to. It didn't feel like the mall. Remember when malls were big in the 80s and retirees would go there to go for a walk? And the malls, you know, they didn't know what to do because they didn't want old people in their mall walking around. They wanted this place to be cool and all you old geriatrics there walking around. You'd see two women and they'd be, you know, they'd have their arms going to, and they'd be talking. Yeah, Calvin told me that he doesn't think that we're going to be able to, you know, take that trip because, you know, his retirement says that they thought they were going to do this. And, oh, my goodness. My goodness. Well, Herbert said that we're going to do this. And there they'd be going. You see, they'd be chattering away. Just chattering away on their walk. Oh, so serious on their walk. And the mall's biggest challenge was these old people. And the mall wouldn't be cool anymore. And young people wouldn't want to hang out if the mall wasn't cool anymore. It would just be old people. And then you go, I bet you'd like to have those old people back now, wouldn't you? Because the demographic at the mall changed. And so too did the retail mix as a result. Now it's flat lid caps. Now it is a totally different demographic. All the stores you used to know moved out and moved on. I've always been fascinated in the history of precious metals, especially gold and silver in this country. The prospectors. California, Colorado, the silver mines, the history of gold and the importance of it. Heck, I grew up in the era of the

0: old nugget ring. 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And they'll take care of our listeners, and they'll know it's you if you go through MichaelLikesGold.com. 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
5: Governor Gavin Newsom is in Washington, D.C. talking wildfires. Here's Jason Campidonia.
6: California Senator Alex Padilla spoke with Newsom about the challenges facing California when it comes to wildfires.
7: Hots are getting a lot hotter, dries are getting a lot drier.
6: Newsom says get ready because it's going to get worse before it gets better.
7: Of course, this summer we're expecting more fire activity, and based on this last week, it's already here.
6: Newsom says he's in D.C. fighting for federal relief for fire victims.
5: The Santa Rosa Island fire has burned over 17,000 acres. It's 44% contained. The largest wildfire in California this year has been burning for nearly a week after a shipwrecked sailor fired a flare inland. And nearly 6 million Californians are expected to travel this Memorial Day weekend mostly by a car, with the cost of a gallon of regular gas in California now $6.14. That's the latest. I'm Mark Mayfield.
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13: That first summer trip sets the tone for the entire season. You don't just want to pack for it, you want to arrive. 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

0: just silly. Child's play. Unimportant. 1 Corinthians 13:11 says, when I was a child, I spoke like a child. I thought like a child. I reasoned like a child. When I became a man, I put aside. You already finished the sentence. Childish things. I put aside childish things. The things of our childhood that are childish. Toys. Superheroes. It's silly. Well, when you were young, there were influences as your mind was developing. As little boys and little girls. Let me focus on the little boys for a moment. As a little boy, there were influences on your mind at play. Not all of them intentional. Some of them were background noise. Some of them were inadvertent. Some of them you never even noticed, but they had a subconscious effect on you. And yes, they matter. They matter a whole lot. You will notice how often the child of a liberal celebrity today transitions. It's almost as if, in a Munchausen by proxy sort of way, those parents push those kids into transitioning. How do you do that? You don't have to beat a kid to get them to do what you want. Same way you train a dog. You give treats and rewards when they behave in a way that you like. You give stern words or a swat on the bottom when they do things you don't like. They are pleasers. Children are pleasers. They will want to please, and you show them by your reaction how to please. And so when little Bobby acts like a girl, we like that. He gets a lot of attention, a lot of cuddling. When he acts like a little boy, not so much. Doesn't take long. So too, that which you aspire to be as a child is being groomed into you. Not necessarily in a sexual way. That's how we use that word. Or at least that's the modern use of it. But in a sense, you're developing into who you are as a kid by so many things. Superheroes are awesome. They're good. You like them. You want to be like them, right? Superman. Superman sought truth, justice, and the American way. Well, in time that was changed. Why must it be changed? Because people who don't love America don't want our children loving America either. They want to destroy that which is sacred, that which is honorable, that which is stable, the foundation of our people and our culture. It's an amazing thing how that works. But make no mistake, it's meaningful. Ramon has a Superman tattoo on his right upper arm because Superman represented to him fighting for justice, kind of an Atticus Finch out to protect. That's why police departments have on the side of their car and their badge to serve and protect. Little boys were taught with many different cultural indices and indicators and influencers. Your job is to be strong and to protect masculinity. And that masculinity is always real toxic till there's a school shooter and you wait on a man to come running in and take him out. Remember back when Hollywood actually mattered and the big blockbusters would be released during the summer? Well, there's buzz about a big blockbuster, they hope anyway, called The Odyssey. It's going to be released in July. It is a fantasy action film depicting, supposedly, a realistic interpretation of Greek mythology. May or may not be your cup of tea, but it does start with a cast of stars. And that, of course, means that they'll go on to the evening talk shows, and that'll be talked about, because Matt Damon, Anne Hathaway, Charlize Theron, well, if I'm even pronouncing it right, you know, that's a hot guest for an evening talk show. Yes. There's also talk that the film will star Elliot Page as Achilles. You know Elliot Page. She was Ellen Page, the little girl in Juno that got pregnant. She's a girl. So they're going to have, supposedly, rumor has it, Achilles, a symbol of male strength, played by a woman who calls herself a man. Because Hollywood just can't help itself. The goal is never to entertain you. The goal is to change you. Hell, if they had their way, Hollywood replaced all of our favorite male action heroes with women.
1: This summer, all your favorite male-leading action movie stars will be replaced by women.
2: Luke, I am your father. But your mother's the only one remembering science fair projects are due tomorrow. Do I have to do everything around here?
3: I want the truth!
2: You can't handle the truth. And the truth is, I'm the only one replacing the toilet paper around here. Seriously, do you need me to wipe your behind too? My word! I don't know who you are. I don't know what you want. If you're looking for ransom, I can tell you, I don't have money. But what I do have are a particular set of skills. Skills that make me a nightmare. Are you even listening to me? Are you? The answer is no, because you never listen to me. I swear, it's like talking to a brick wall.
1: Mama's home, and she's demanding some respect.
2: Say hello to my little friend. Oh, and if you call my little friend that time of the month one more time, I swear you're sleeping on the couch for a week. You gotta ask yourself one question. Do I feel lucky? Well, do ya, punk? I know one thing, you're not getting lucky until you get out there and mow the lawn. What about the power washing you promised? And these cars aren't gonna wash themselves.
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And it goes like this.

0: Very clever. Very catchy. It's an earworm. Michael, I hate it. That's okay. You can hate it. You remember it. And surely it's a good cause, right? I mean, it's cars that you're wanting to get rid of anyway for kids. Who doesn't love kids? It's for the kids, right? Well, a California judge rules that Cars for Kids violates false advertising and unfair competition laws and thus bans their ads in the state of California. That is California, so take it with a grain of salt. Turns out the charity uses donations to pay for teenagers' trips to Israel and not for, quote, underprivileged kids from all over the U.S., end quote. The court battle began when Bruce Putterball sued Cars for Kids, saying he, quote, felt taken advantage of when he learned where his donation was actually going. Putterball said he decided to donate a broken-down car left at his home after hearing the charity's ad over and over again on the radio. Viewing himself as a charitable person, Putterball donated the car with the understanding the funds would go to children in need, specifically in California. After making his donation, he learned that the funds went to URA, a company dedicated to Jewish heritage and summer camps in New York and New Jersey. In a testimony that the judge described as strikingly candid, the company's chief operating officer, Esty Landau, said her organization does not primarily focus on helping economically disadvantaged kids. She testified that Cars for Kids is the primary funding source for URA. She admitted that the donations funded, quote, matchmaking programs for young adults and trips to Israel for 17 and 18-year-olds, according to court documents. In her testimony, she added that the company spent $437,000 on Middle East outreach and used the funds to purchase a $16.5 million building in Israel. The judge stated that the advertisements were misleading by omission and that the Cars for Kids name paired with the advertisements were likely to deceive the public. A spokesman for the Cars for Kids said in a statement, "We believe this decision is deeply flawed, ignores the facts, and misapplies the law. It is well known that we are a Jewish organization, and our website makes it abundantly clear. Take a look and judge for yourself." CarsForKids.org. I didn't know it was a Jewish organization. I didn't know it paid to send kids to schools. I didn't know it bought a building in Israel. Well, you're anti-Semitic. No, I would say the same thing if they were spending the money on a Christian church camp or sending it to the Vatican. Doesn't sound like the payoff is what they're promising. To me, it was such an earworm, made its way into pop culture. It's effective. There's a scene from Family Guy where Peter and Lois attend a Pavarotti concert when this happened.
1: The next composition is Opus Dei, Dei, Dei Pater, seventh movement by Chopin. Correction, the next composition is 1-877 Cars for Kids.

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2: I enjoy listening to this damn radio program, but good God almighty, these commercials are about to drive me crazy. And if it's not my own ignorant voice on there, it's this damn give cars to the blind and give cars for kids. And I'm sitting here thinking, now, hell, I can barely get this 1972 El Continental Dorito version of the Cadillac going. And they trying to give blind people cars and children cars. Now, hell, my insurance has went up so high. You know, Obama don't cover car insurance. It don't help nothing with your collision. All I have is liability. And if I'm supposed to run upside some blind-ass child, then who gonna pay for that? How am I gonna get a new car? I think that something need to be dead. I am Shirley Kulicker, and yes, I do have to listen to these stupid commercials, just like you do. Shit.
1: Chance McClain absolutely hates the Cars for Kids song. The reason a lot of people do, because it's so, which is also why it's so effective, because it's an earworm. One day he made one with our number and sent it, thinking it would annoy us. Opposite effect.

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2: Yeah, I know a lot of people are mad right now over the election stuff. It's not easy. Look, if we don't have tough conversations, then we end up with Cornyn. Just that simple. There are some people who are big Chip Roy supporters. And hey, more power to you. I'm not mad at you. And you're free to be mad at me, but I'm not going to listen to you yell at me because you really like Chip Roy because whatever reason you like him. Chip likes Ken Paxton. October 2020. Chip Roy, in his most notable public comment on Ken Paxton, called for Ken Paxton to resign as Texas Attorney General. For the good of the people of Texas and the extraordinary public servants who serve at the office of the Attorney General, Attorney General Ken Paxton must resign. So, folks, this is not the last time we're going to have this. Trump is not the only such candidate. Paxton is not the only such candidate. You're going to have to decide. Do you want saints or do you want assassins? Because I'm going to tell you this. The Democrats didn't throw Clinton overboard because Clinton could win elections. And they knew it. They wanted to beat the Republicans. So they supported him. If you want to split this party apart and never win, and when we do win, never get anything done, then you go saying Ken Paxton and Donald Trump are not perfect and Trump needs to be impeached and Paxton needs to be impeached. Just understand. So why am I supporting Mace Middleton? There you have it.
3: Ladies and gentlemen, Elvis has left the building. Thank you and good night.
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9: Millions of Americans will hit the road this Memorial Day, despite the pain at the pump. According to AAA, officials project that 45 million Americans will travel at least 50 miles from home between today and Monday, which would set a new record. President Trump insists the U.S. is not trying to intimidate Cuba with the arrival of an aircraft carrier strike group. Speaking from the Oval Office, Trump was asked about the USS Nimitz entering the region on the same day the Justice Department charged former Cuban President Raul Castro with murder. Trump says he wants to provide Cuba with humanitarian aid and open the country up for Cuban Americans to go back and help. The Mandalorian and Grogu is looking to get off to a big start at the box office. The first Star Wars film hit the big screen since 2019's The Rise of Skywalker is projected to make about $80 million domestically in its first weekend in theaters. The movie's expected to make another $80 million overseas, pushing its projected four-day holiday weekend total to $160 million. I'm Tammy Trujillo. The launch of SpaceX's most powerful rocket to date was scrubbed on Thursday. Several issues were noticed when the countdown was in its final minute on the launch pad in South Texas. No word yet on when SpaceX will try to launch again. The Starship V3 is the tallest rocket ever assembled. It's touted as the world's most powerful reusable rocket. It could be key to NASA's plan to return astronauts to the moon's surface following the success of the Artemis II lunar mission. Waymo is temporarily pausing freeway trips for its autonomous taxi service while it works to upgrade performance in construction zones. Affected cities include Phoenix, San Francisco, Los Angeles, and Miami. Severe weather and flooding issues have also led to a pause in all service in Atlanta, Austin, Dallas, Houston, and San Antonio. The company said that surface street operations remain in cities where the freeway service is paused. Officials in Nepal say over 270 people climbed Mount Everest on a single day this week. Mark Mayfield has that story.
10: The world's tallest peak soars over 29,000 feet between Nepal and China and attracts mountain climbers from all over the world. The most hikers to climb Everest in a single day had been 223, set back in 2019. The head of Nepal's Expedition Operators Association says that record was broken this week when 274 people climbed to the top. Nepal's Department of Tourism, however, puts the number at about 250 and says that they're waiting for climbers to return and provide evidence of their claim before confirming the new record. I'm Mark Mayfield.
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9: It's the end of an era for late night television. The Late Show with Stephen Colbert aired its final episode Thursday night after CBS announced last summer it was canceling the show. Over a dozen stars showed up to bid the comedian farewell, including Paul McCartney, Ryan Reynolds, Paul Rudd, and Jimmy Kimmel. The show closed out with McCartney and Colbert turning off the lights to the Ed Sullivan Theater. I'm Tammy Trujillo.
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9: Millions of Americans will hit the road this Memorial Day holiday, despite the pain at the pump. AAA projects that 45 million Americans will travel at least 50 miles from home between today and Monday, and that would set a new record. 39 million are expected to drive, while nearly 4 million are expected to fly. AAA says the top destinations include Seattle, New York, and Orlando. Internationally speaking, Rome, Paris, and Vancouver, Canada top the list. President Trump insists the U.S. is not trying to intimidate Cuba with the arrival of an aircraft carrier strike group. While speaking from the Oval Office, Trump was asked about the USS Nimitz entering the region this week.
12: It's a failed country. Everybody knows it. They don't have electricity. They don't have money. They don't have really anything. They don't have food. And we're going to help them along, and we're going to help them because number one, I want to help them.
9: On Wednesday, the Justice Department charged former Cuban President Raul Castro with murder over a 1996 incident where Cuban fighter jets shot down two planes that were operated by a group of Miami-based Cuban exiles. Four people were killed. Meta settled a lawsuit over allegations its platforms have fueled a mental health crisis. That story from Jim Roop.
16: The suit, brought by a school district in eastern Kentucky, was seeking to force Meta to cover the costs the district had incurred to fight the crisis. The district accusing Meta of designing its platforms to get young users hooked, causing widespread anxiety and depression. Around 1,200 local school districts are pursuing similar claims against Meta and other social media companies. I'm Jim Roop.
9: The Mandalorian and Grogu is looking to get off to a big start at the box office. The first Star Wars film to hit the big screen since 2019's The Rise of Skywalker is expected to make about $80 million domestically in its first weekend in theaters. The movie's also expected to make another $80 million overseas. That would push its projected four-day holiday weekend total to $160 million. I'm Tammy Trujillo.

0: 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To talk to Joe, call 888-941-PAGS. And now, it's Joe Pags.
1: 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It is the Joe Pags Show. Thanks a lot for stopping by. Mike Davis on the program today, Article3Project.org. He always brings it like it's been brought in. I also have a guy named Will Tebow on. He's a former military guy who breaks down what's going on in Iran. We compare and contrast what's happening in Iran with what happened in Venezuela. And also, because Cuba is so much closer to us, what's the story there? We get into all of that and then some with Will. Make sure you stick around. Big show coming your way. Last year, is it Moron or Zoran? Zoran Mamdani. I always mix it up. Sometimes it's Moron Mamdani. But either way, Zoran Mamdani won in New York, not because New York wants socialism, not because they want some sort of Islamic activism, not because they want less ability to succeed. They all fell for the okey-doke. And the okey-doke was affordability. Affordability. Is it affordable? Got to make New York affordable. And he was going to fix everything, going to give you a free bus fare. Everybody jumped on that, going to give you grocery stores all over the place that basically had the lowest prices anywhere because the taxpayers were going to pay for it. He's going to go and get that money from the billionaires because God knows they don't deserve to keep what it is that they earned. And the regular folk in New York decided, yes, we're going to vote for this idiot. Well, affordability was not something that Republicans were talking about at all. And he, of course, a Democrat slash socialist slash progressive loon, got the message across with his big fake smile, and people fell for it. I think a lot of people regret their vote for him, but suddenly became a thing. I remember President Trump saying nobody was ever talking about affordability. And then I remember me saying affordability. I don't think I've ever used that word in my life. And now we're using it in every other word in a sentence to get elected. You have to understand the Democrats have no policies. They have no real agenda. If they should, God forbid, get the administration back or the House and the Senate back, then they would not really have any plan other than power and control, raise your taxes, raise your regulations, and make life less free and liberated in the United States of America. That's what you would get. And Mamdani is proving that early on. He had to get some $4 billion bailout from the state of New York, which means New Yorkers' taxes are going to be going up. Why do I bring that up? Well, affordability is something that the president is now saying, Republicans are now saying, although they are the party of making things more affordable, they just weren't saying it as much. The president sat down today and said, during the Biden era, they increased the regulations on how you refrigerate a refrigerator and how you freeze things in the icebox or the freezer to the point to where it made things very unaffordable. President sat down today and through the swipe of his pen got rid of those regulations, so you probably will see the prices of these items going down now. Here's what he said.
2: Today is my honor to be discussing the taking of a very historic action to substantially lower costs for consumers, protect hundreds of thousands of jobs, and save Americans well over $2 billion a year by officially terminating the Biden administration's ridiculous regulations imposing costly requirements on refrigerators and air conditioners. It's ridiculous, unnecessary, and costly, and actually makes the machinery worse.
1: Sam, I got to ask you a question. What's going on with the guy's belly button over the president's left shoulder here?
3: Good question. Looks like a bowling ball.
1: Looks like he might be pregnant. Am I missing something there?
4: That's the little turkey thing.
1: There's something going on. I mean, it could be the turkey is ready. For those who are listening, you've got several people. You can't see their faces behind the president as he sits at the desk in the Oval Office, the Resolute desk. And there's a guy who clearly, I mean, either it's an outie or there's something else going on. He might have to go see somebody. So having said that, I'm glad the president's getting rid of these regulations, which were stupid. All of these green, lefty, climate change, garbage regulations were added to gain power and control. And in the Inflation Reduction Act, which didn't, it was really about climate change or so-called climate change. Even the UN's going away from that now because it just seems stupid that every time they say, here's the date where we're all going to be out of fish, it was supposed to happen by the year 2000. I noticed we had salmon the other night, so fish is still a thing. When we hear that the polar ice cap will melt by 2014, and I realized that was 12 years ago, it turns out Al Gore was wrong. When you hear AOC say we're all going to be dead in 12 years, and the people that she's actually citing their report, those people who wrote it say, we didn't really say that. She's not really using that information the right way. And when the Biden administration, it wasn't Joe Biden, he was busy eating ice cream and being completely without any cognition. When they say you've got to stop using gas stoves and only go electric, when they say you have to get this kind of a window, when they say you have to get solar panels, when they say you can't buy this refrigerator anymore, when they say no more internal combustion engines that run on gasoline, it turns out they were all full of it. And the president, I think, is making a smart move by getting rid of those regulations. Unfortunately, a future president could add them all back on. And I hope that that won't happen. In fact, if you get a Republican, whether it's J.D. Vance or Marco Rubio or Ron DeSantis after President Trump, I don't see them adding the regulations back. Then he said this.
2: Under the Biden administration, the so-called technology transition rule, which was crazy, forced companies to adopt specific high-cost refrigerants, massively driving up the price of transporting and strong and storing refrigerants and various goods. Many grocery stores and restaurants had no choice but to replace their refrigerators entirely. They went out of business, half of them. And these costs rose. Americans faced higher grocery prices and reduced access to critical medical supplies. It was a very catastrophic thing that they did. At the same time, this rule also drove up the cost of living by forcing consumers to purchase higher cost residential air conditioning units. They cost, they went up very substantially in cost, and also they were going to be obsolete very quickly. It created national security risk by adding additional hurdles to the already complicated process of manufacturing semiconductors. So it was a mess. Likewise, the so-called emissions rule imposed crippling leak repair requirements on virtually all existing large-scale refrigeration systems, hurting consumers and small businesses, making it almost impossible for many small businesses to even buy inferior equipment.
1: Let me just stop there. I mean, hopefully you're hearing what he's laying down. If you had a refrigerating system in your business or even in your home, instead of allowing you to get it fixed, they made it cost prohibitive to get it fixed, forcing you to buy a different model that might not have cooled as well, that had all these regulations attached, that would have cost you a lot more money. It reminds me a lot of Cash for Clunkers, although with Cash for Clunkers, they gave you, what, $4,000 or something on a trade. But they were taking perfectly good vehicles off the road. They were then, in many of them, SUVs especially, were filling the blocks with, like, concrete so you could never use them again, instead of having people have the ability to fix a car. I mean, they were putting repair shops out of business. They were putting used car lots out of business. They were making regulations under Obama that made it untenable to continue fixing your older vehicle, forcing you into a newer one that had all these regulations on them and all these surveilling tactics on them. Think about it. I still have a few cars that don't have any of this OnStar or surveillance system. I mean, they're actually talking about possibly adding a breathalyzer on every car in the future. I don't drink. I got to blow into a breathalyzer to start my car? Give me a break. So it was a way to force you to accept the regulations without making the regulations like permanent law. It was like what they did when they took the speed limit nationwide down to 55. When they took the nationwide top highway speed to 55, they didn't force it through law. They said, we just won't send you back the road money. So in other words, you send all your excise tax money into the federal government. We won't send any of it back unless you change the speed limit to what we say. Same thing with the drinking age. It used to be 18. They raised it to 21. First they said 19, then they went to 21. And they said, we're not going to make this a law, but if you don't comply, we're not going to give you this aid money or that aid money. Money that was actually sent by the state, and you would never get it back unless you got in line. Same thing with Obama and Obamacare, trying to force states to do different things with Medicaid or Medicare or Obamacare. And if you didn't do it, we wouldn't send you back the Medicaid money that we got from your residents. That's the game they play. It's a leverage play monetarily.
2: and this is all across the country. The higher costs threatened thousands of jobs and was passed on in the form of higher prices and higher taxes. Today's reforms will deliver significant financial relief, saving American families and businesses more than $2.4 billion, think of that, each year. Thanks to today's reforms, the American people have lower grocery prices, cheaper transportation of goods, a lower cost of air conditioning, at no detriment at all to our country. Zero. Including environmental detriment. My administration's historic deregulatory agenda has already saved our country an estimated $1.2 trillion. That's been done over a relatively short period of time. $1.2 trillion with a T. We're committed to fixing the and really completely ending Biden's disastrous regulatory policies and delivering financial relief to each and every American, which is what we're doing. This was a tremendous burden, a tremendous cost. These people had to live with it. Not only refrigerants, but a lot more. And it was making the equipment unaffordable. And the actual benefit was nothing. It just made it worse, it made life worse, and it made it worse, and it drove up costs tremendously. So now I'd like to ask Administrator Lee Zeldin, who's absolutely fantastic. He's doing an incredible job. We're proud of you, Lee. Really, the job you're doing is incredible.
1: I mean, we don't hear from Lee Zeldin, but he is fantastic. I'll agree with that. Although the president does say that a lot, even if the thing might not be completely fantastic, Lee Zeldin has done an incredible job as the EPA administrator. And listen, when you think about regulations, I want it to have a negative connotation to you. I'm not saying it just to say it. It should have a negative connotation. Because when you put regulations on, they should serve one job. A, should keep us safe. Like, you had to have regulations in the plant where they were making, you know, cars back in the day. And that's why they had things like the sit-in or the sit-out. I think it was called the sit-in in Buick City, Flint, Michigan. They did that back in the day because people were losing an arm. They'd lose a finger. You know, people would have major injuries on the assembly line. You had to have some regulations that said, hey, you got to make sure you at least protect the people. So you want there to be regulations on a limited basis. If you've got some regulations that say you can't put poison in the water, that's a good regulation. Got regulations that say the food has to pass this standard, that's good. We don't want to eat food that doesn't pass the standard. But when you add regulation after regulation to stop people from drilling for more oil, well, that's just an agenda now. When you have regulation after regulation to force people to buy electric cars because, you know, those who are investing in electric cars maybe are more on your side. When you have regulations that say you can't go to Anwar and go get the oil that God gave us and all the natural resources, the fossil fuels there because of the what is it, the elk or the wildebeest or something that's up there, and that's just dumb. It's a regulation to force people to go. You can't build the Keystone XL pipeline, but you can have all that oil delivered via railway. Really? Well, who runs the railway? Who does that benefit? When you have regulations that benefit the few and put hardship on the many, that's just a political move to line your own pockets. You know, when Al Gore's using $20,000 a month in electricity while telling us to stop using electricity, I've got a problem with that. When you tell me you can use all the carbon you want, but if you pay a carbon, you know, tax or some sort of offset to the carbon that you used, then everything's okay. Well, how does that work? Who's getting the money for the carbon tax that you want to charge me? And why do people still fly around in their private jets that exude way more emissions than a regular jet that carries a lot more people? You got to start thinking to yourself, are they regulating because they're keeping us safe? Are they regulating because they have the power over us? They can make our lives miserable. Fewer regulations, only the necessary ones, is better. And fewer regulations means you don't have to go ask, you know, daddy government if you can go do that thing. It would be a much better thing to have fewer regulations. I am completely in support of what the president's doing here, and I hope that he does more to deregulate, which is he's known to do even in his first term. 833-JOE-PAGS, 833-563-7247, joepags.com. Definitely want to hear from you. We will be talking about Iran. What is the latest on that? What is the latest on that? We're going to be talking about that. Also, Cuba. Do we now go to Cuba? I mean, is that salvo that was thrown out yesterday to go and arrest Raul Castro? One wonders if we'll go there to get him. Is that some sort of a precursor to us going there and doing something like we did in Venezuela or something like what's going on in Iran? We'll talk about that as well. Meantime, I'm going to tell you about Incogni. The phenomenon of receiving spam text messages is relatively new. These people are getting your phone number. They can call you all day, text you all day. 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
6: 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My interview, the full interview with Dinesh D'Souza, is up and running now over on YouTube. It is 40 minutes long. It's a good long interview. We get into the division on the right. Tucker, Megan, Candace, people like Dinesh and me. I mean, many times we look like we're on different sides, which is weird because you're handing a win to the left that has no agenda, has nothing to offer the American people, but at least they look like they're all for one and one for all. So we talk about all that and then some. We get in-depth with it. I think you're really going to like this. It's already flying out off the shelves. A lot of people are enjoying it. Go to JOEPAGS.com/YouTube, JOEPAGS.com/YouTube. When it comes to what's going on with Cuba, it's interesting to me because the president says Venezuela is a problem. Then suddenly Maduro and his wife are gone, indicted. And then you see Iran is a problem. We take out the nuclear sites. And then this military operation that started on February 28th. And now we're getting to a place where we're negotiating in the hopes of getting a non-nuclear Iran for the foreseeable future, if not forever. And then now you've got a charge against Raul Castro, allegedly, not even alleged. I think he's bragged about shooting down these small planes that were just offering aid to those trying to leave Cuba. And they did so in international waters, which is against international law. The United States, now the DOJ now, has charged him, indicted him. Will you go and get him? What's the next step? So where are we with Cuba policies? Is this the next one that we'll see some sort of military action or some sort of an operation to go and get Raul Castro? And if you get Castro, what does that really mean? Today, Marco Rubio, the Secretary of State, was asked about Cuba.
7: How do you intend to get Raul Castro to the United States?
6: How do you intend to get Raul Castro to the United States is the very British question.
7: Well, that that was a grand jury in South Florida returned an indictment of Raul Castro. Nothing to do with us.

0: the grand jury. The evidence is clear. He admits to it. Raul Castro openly admits and brags about he shot down civilian, gave the order to shoot down civilian airplanes.
1: And, how are you getting here?
0: Well, I'm not going to talk about how we're going to get him here. If we were trying to get him here, why would I say to the media what our plans are about that? I know you have to ask, but why would I answer that? The bottom line, there's a lot. He's, at that point, he becomes a fugitive of American justice. And, well, you know, if there's an announcement, I'm probably, we'll tell you afterwards, not before.
2: I mean, so Sam, what happened here? They said, Mr. Secretary, we want to take some questions. Yeah, let's get right by that plane.
3: Right.
2: Is that
3: right.
2: What we're doing? Is that the SOP now?
3: I don't know. I don't know why they keep doing this. You know, he was just in a private car. I mean, come on.
2: We actually see a car behind him with the doors open. And I'm like, is that where he just came from? So you could have done it over there and it could have been easier to understand. Now, again, I mean, he's right. You're not going to tell the media, well, our plan is to go at 2:00 in the morning this Thursday. And we're going to go and get Raul Castro and maybe pick up a couple of other bad guys while we're there. But you're right. You're not going to answer it. He doesn't have to ask, how are you going to get him? You can ask, are you planning to try to somehow get him here? Much more on Iran and more when we come back. Stay here.
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6: Crews making progress as the Sandy Fire continues to burn in Simi Valley near L.A., which has scorched more than 2,100 acres and destroyed at least one home. Evacuation orders have just been lifted. The fire 30% contained. California home prices hit a new record last month.
7: The median price in the Golden State has now reached nearly $915,000. The increase in prices is mostly due to more sales in the luxury market. According to the California Association of Realtors, home sales rose about 4% from last month and last year. Sales of homes priced at $2 million or more jumped over 8% compared to last year. I'm Tammy Trujillo.
6: The Dodgers took 2 out of 3 in San Diego. They traveled to Milwaukee for the weekend series, then head back home to Dodger Stadium to host Colorado on Monday, preparing for a third world championship. That's the latest. I'm Bob Montague.
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14: This is a Bloomberg Money Minute. The movie business is now back on track, with Box Office Mojo reporting that Hollywood has grossed about $2.9 billion domestically so far this year, highest for the comparable period since the TBC, time before COVID. And especially strong has been demand for premium theatrical experiences, meaning if IMAX were to sell itself right now, it could command a hefty price. That's what it's counting on. Wall Street Journal first to report that IMAX is exploring a sale and has approached several entertainment companies as potential suitors already. Two of the world's biggest beauty conglomerates have changed their minds. Estee Lauder and Spain's Puig have ended talks toward a merger that would have created a powerhouse with $20 billion in annual sales. Investors celebrated the news. Shares of Estee Lauder jumped as much as 16% in extended trading. Instead of buying a rival, Estee Lauder now says it will focus on reviving the company, which has reported 3 years of annual sales declines. Andrew O'Day, Bloomberg Radio.
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0: My pleasure to have you. I wonder, where are you with Cuba? Our entire lives, we've heard about Cuba and how bad Cuba is. Now, the revolution in Cuba happened before I was born. It was happened in the late 1950s, and it's been under a strong-arm control, the communist hammer, for a long time. And the people there have been suffering. I mean, when you think about it, it's kind of cool that their cars are all from the 1950s, but then it's uncool to know that they're from the 1950s because they can't get automobiles there. And they've been fixing these cars from the 50s for a long time. If you look up some video of cars in Cuba, it's like you're in a time machine. It's very interesting. And the people there obviously become very good at fixing them. But when it comes to technology, only those who are in the government get to have any technology. When it comes to anything new, when it comes to, you know, new transportation or new fill in the blank, it's only for the government. Remember, they eat the prime rib while the people eat bugs. So is it time to do something about Cuba? It's very interesting that we're interested in the Middle East, and we have been for a long time, yet Cuba's 90 miles off of our coast. The last time we took any sort of attempted action was in the early 1960s. So is it time to do something about Cuba? And can you do to Cuba what you're doing to Iran? And what I mean is, in Iran, we're starving Iran. Their economy is screwed. Their inflation rate is 70 to 80% right now. They can't sell any of their oil. Ships are not allowed to leave port in Iran because of the blockade. They are suffering big time. Some would say bigly. Although I think the president always said big league, but we'll call it bigly. So, I mean, that makes sense. Can you starve the leadership of Cuba the same way? It looks like you might be able to. Or do you go into Cuba like you did in Venezuela in the dark at night? 2 hours later, you got the 94-year-old Raul Castro, and the leadership in Cuba then answers to the president of the United States, which is kind of what's going on right now with this Delcy Rodriguez in Venezuela, although she was the vice president for Maduro. So the whole thing is very interesting. What would you do if you had the button? What does that button do to change what's going on in Cuba, again, 90 miles off the coast of Florida? Well, Marco Rubio just was not going to answer whether they're going to go in there and get Raul Castro. President Trump was asked about his thoughts on Cuba as well.
1: Cuba, look, it's a failed country. Everybody knows it. They don't have electricity. They don't have money. They don't have really anything. They don't have food. And we're going to help them along, and we're going to help them because number one, I want to help them. I don't want to, on a humanitarian basis, but we have the Cuban-American population, much of it living in Miami and Florida. That's a great group of people, amazing group of people, industrious, just, they're great Americans. They've wanted this to happen. They want to go back to their country. They want to help their country. I hope they're going to stay here, but they want to go back. They want to invest in their country and, you know, see if they can bring it back. Other presidents have looked at this for 50, 60 years doing something, and it looks like I'll be the one that does it, so we'd be happy to do it. We want to open it up to Cuban Americans where they can go back and help.
0: There you go. Very interesting. He's thinking about Cuban Americans. You know, the big contingent in Miami and South Florida voted for him. You know, they love that Marco Rubio is the Secretary of State, who's also talking a lot about this. I mean, you might be able to get something done. I don't want more military action unless it's some swift in the middle of the night operation that, again, no Americans die. You go grab Raul Castro. I don't know. But something is going to happen because suddenly we're there. Well, Rubio said this.
2: Here's the problem we have. We'll engage with the Cubans we have. Our ambassadors met with them recently. The CIA director was down there a few weeks ago. There's some State Department communications that occur. I just don't see a lot of... At the end of the day, they got to make a decision. Their system doesn't work, right? Their economic system does not work. It's broken. And you can't fix it with the current political system that's in place. They just don't comprehend how to do it. And it's a failed state. Like, their economy and the model they're trying to follow in Cuba doesn't resemble what anyone is doing anywhere in the world. I mean, there are other ways to do it that can provide the people of Cuba prosperity and opportunity. And it's what I said in the video to them the other day. You look at Cuba and the Bahamas and Jamaica and the Dominican Republic here in Florida. Cuba's surrounded by places where people have the right to do things like own a business, work for themselves, and be able to vote and for the leaders that govern them and or replace them. So if that's possible all around Cuba, why isn't it possible? Why is that not possible inside of Cuba? And right now, there just doesn't seem to be people over there in charge of the regime who are in any way open to any of those changes. And the things they talk about economically are cosmetic in nature. They're not real. because that's what they've gotten used to all these years, is just buying time and waiting us out. They're not going to be able to wait us out or buy time. We're very serious. We're very focused. As I told you a moment ago, in the context of Iran, the president's preference is always a negotiated agreement that's peaceful. That's always our preference. That remains our preference with Cuba. I'm just being honest with you. You know, the likelihood of that happening, given who we're dealing with right now, is not high. But if they have a change of heart, you know, we're here. And in the meantime, we'll keep doing what we need to do.
3: It sounds a lot like nation building. The administration doesn't believe in using force for nation building.
0: The same doofus from the BBC. Sounds an awful lot like nation building. You know, it's a nation building. And Rubio keeps talking to him like, at some point, just ignore this doofus.
2: Building? It's not nation building. It's, we are addressing something that's directly related to the national security of the United States. We are involved in places all over the world. You're asking me about Ebola. Important. But Ebola's in Africa. Cuba's 90 miles from our shores. So if you have a systemic meltdown in that country, which is where they're headed, their power plants, by the way, the reason why their power plants break down, they've been having blackouts for years. They had major blackouts last year, and they were still getting free Venezuelan oil. They haven't spent a penny in fixing their energy production, their electrical grid. They don't spend any money on that stuff. They pocket. They have a private military company named Gaesa, who's sitting on $18 billion of assets. And not a penny of that transfers over to the state budget. Not a penny of that goes over to help the people of Cuba. Not 1 cent. So even if they had all the diesel in the world, they still wouldn't be able to generate energy because they've stolen the money and haven't invested in their energy infrastructure. So you're heading for a failed state. That's what you have now. But it's 90 miles from our shores. So we'll be impacted by the migratory crisis, by any violence and instability that happens there. It directly implicates the United States' national interests. So the future of Cuba belongs to the people of Cuba in terms of how they're governed, what the system looks like, and so forth. But the national security threat, that's 100% something we're going to focus on, because that's about America.
0: Without a doubt, it's right there. It's right there. Sounds an awful lot like nation building. Shut up. It's like, when you say something like that, and you make the term nation building a pejorative, then you're trying to suggest that the United States shouldn't do anything to Cuba. So what are you for the Cuban regime? Are you for the people that are having no freedom and liberty, to having very little food and water, having very little access to new transportation and technology? Are you for that? I mean, I got to tell you, if I were in government, I'm never going to be. I just think it would be a waste of my time to run for office. You're beholden to too many people who helped you get there. But if I were ever in office and they were questioning me, I would turn it around on them. Are you for the regime? Would regime change be bad? You say it sounds like regime change. I mean, we'd be happy to see the regime change, but we're not going to force it. I mean, what are you saying? Is that a bad thing if the people there had a better chance at the freedom to ask questions like you're asking me? I just feel like I would say that. I would have no time for the nonsense, to be honest. As we look at all this going on, with the world bad guys are now on their back heels. There's a strong guy in office again. For 4 years, they had a paper tiger. For 4 years, they did anything they wanted. For 4 years, Iran had billions of dollars freed up. Cuba did anything it wanted to do. North Korea did anything it wanted to do. China did anything it wanted to do. I'm surprised it didn't go to Taiwan, to be honest with you, after seeing how failed our leaving, our withdrawal from Afghanistan was under Biden. You now have a guy in office who is showing the American strength and that we are a power for good, using economic abilities and leverage to make sure that we have fair trade and free trade, using our military leverage to show how powerful we are. When he did that thing, or when he said, yes, go for it, he gave the order to accomplish getting Maduro and his wife. The entire bad world, the axis of the enemies out there, you know, we're the allies, they're the axis, right? Axis. When they saw that, they went, what the beep just happened here? What did Trump just pull off? I don't get it. So it begs the question, what if the House and Senate, and what if the presidency, and what if the leanings of the Supreme Court ended up going the other way, back to the left? Can you imagine how bad that would be? President Trump was asked about that today, and he can imagine how bad it would be.
1: I think if Democrats took control of the Congress, I think that and let's say took control of the country, I think that this country's finished. These people are sick. They suffer from Trump derangement syndrome, but really they have bad policy. They have horrible policy. They cheat on elections. They get elected by cheating on elections. But you would have Two states added, they'll terminate the filibuster immediately. Republicans should do that. They'll terminate the filibuster. You'll have Washington, D.C., and you'll have Puerto Rico as a state, which will be a disaster, which would be four Senate seats, tremendous numbers of electoral college votes. That's really bad, but you'll have the destruction of our country. They want to go to 21 Supreme Court judges. That's their perfect number. They talk about 13, but they want to go to 21. 21 Supreme Court judges. If they get in power, I think this country would be maybe finished.
0: I agree. We were almost finished with Biden. Because it wasn't a leader of the executive branch. It was the executive branch by committee. And the committee were a bunch of left-wing progressive Marxist loons. From Antony Blinken to Jake Sullivan, Jen Psaki, and KJP, for God's sakes. These people are all nuts. And then you had the deep state that helped Biden get elected by lying about Hunter Biden's laptop. You had the deep state running everything, just running amok. And then the weaponization of the DOJ after anybody who would say anything that the central government didn't approve of. Controlling by injecting money and staff into places like Twitter. He's not wrong. If this country went back to the left, you can kiss your civil liberties goodbye. And it's so interesting to me that as we're watching our strength really show up around the world, and as we're watching more freedom and liberty, fewer regulations, more access to the American dream, as we're seeing that, the left is pretending like this guy is the dictator, the authoritarian. He's the guy trying to be the fascist out there. When we just dealt with 4 years of a committee in the executive that did all it could to shut us down if we disagreed with them. There are people in this country who to this day think you're not allowed to say, I've got questions about the 2020 election. There are people in this country today who still think 6 foot social distancing and having a COVID passport to go to dinner or go to a movie was a smart move. We still have people who think that those injections actually did something good. That's how nutsy cuckoo would become again if we go back to the left. And there's a real possibility that can happen. You don't use your brain. The infighting on the right is stupid. We should be rallying around these moves to make sure that the strong men around this world don't have the ability to keep people under their thumb like they are. We should make sure that American interests are taken care of when it comes to Cuba, when it comes to Venezuela, when it comes to Iran and anybody else. And we should be applauding the vast difference between that administration and this administration. And so often we don't do that. We rest on our laurels. And we forget how much better things are. And then people just don't go and vote. Like, there's a primary going on in a lot of states right now. You better be getting involved. There's early voting happening in my state, Texas, right now. You better be getting involved. Because it can be swift and smooth and quiet how they take over. And once they take over, it's going to go back to what it was under Biden on steroids. Listen, Obama was horrible when it came to our freedoms, our liberties, and our civil liberties, and our abilities to reach and achieve the American dream. Power and control over regulation took over under Obama. Biden's 4 years were Obama times 10, because it was run by the same idiots, and Obama was the last decider. Right? Trust me when I say, Obama, that was his third term. He tried to get everything done. He couldn't get done in his eight. And thankfully, we had a complete changeover two Novembers ago, or a November and a half ago. At the end of the day, what you have is an ability to actually get back to a constitutional republic the way it was designed under this guy. And for some reason, we're not paying attention. What he just said about Democrats taking over again is 100% factual. 833-JOE-PAGS. 833-563-7247. JoePags.com. Scroll down, click on contact. We're back after this.
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6: Thanks. I appreciate you stopping by. There's a lot going on. There's a lot to get to. The Joe Pag Show for your Thursday. I'm going to be on a News Nation tonight, I think, with Katie Pavlich. I'll be on first time we will be on Katie's show. Sam, she's booked us, what, 3 times, 4 times, something like that?
7: A couple times. And, you know, you can't control breaking news, so we're excited for tonight. Yeah.
6: So we're looking forward to doing that. I believe it's 10 o'clock Eastern time is when her show is on. Is that what it
7: Correct.
6: Is? 9 o'clock
7: yes.
6: our time?
7: Mm-hmm.
6: All right, so after the show, we'll take a break. We'll have a little bite to eat and go jump on and do that. And we appreciate the masking. When it comes to what's going on with this administration and showing the strength that I want us to show, I'm not afraid to tell you, I didn't want us to go into Iran. I didn't expect that was going to happen. I certainly don't want ground troops there, and nobody's talking about sending ground troops. But once the president made the decision to go into Iran, and in conjunction with Israel, do what we could to stop this overwhelming financing of terrorism around the globe, I want us to win. And by all accounts, we've won. By all accounts, we've taken out their military capability. By all accounts, Iran doesn't have a navy anymore. We keep on being told that 100-some-odd ships are at the bottom of the sea. Iran cannot send out from its ports any oil, so they can't sell their oil. Iran doesn't have any, we're told, surface-to-air missiles. That's good. And we've got a major presence in the Gulf region right now. And that presence is not going to be going down. It's probably going to continue to go up until Iran signs a deal. We are using our force, our leverage, our military might to make this country do what we want. My preference would be that we leave Iran with a different government in place, whether it's the Shah's son, whether it's Ahmadinejad, which I think is just a nuts idea. I can't believe anybody's even floating that. But something different has to be there that would be against 180 degrees different than Theocracy. I don't think that Ahmadinejad would be, to be honest. But you need something else in there to give those people a chance at getting their country back and keeping peace in the Middle East for a long period of time. If the same Theocracy stays in place, and it's looking more and more likely that it will, then you've got the potential for some other nutjob, some radical idiot, to say, listen, I will end my own life and the lives of everybody in Iran to do what I believe my God says I should do. And that's a problem. That could be a major problem. So we're going to talk more about Iran as we go through. It's going to be Will Tebow later. We're going to talk to him about Iran, about Venezuela, about Cuba, about even Ukraine. I think we try to get into that a little bit as well. Mike Davis on this program as well from the Article 3 Project. We talk about how the left, as we just talked about with the president saying the left can't get control again, they will make not only D.C. and Puerto Rico states, probably also the U.S. Virgin Islands. And that would mean six new senators that would all be Democrats in the Senate. They would pack the court by adding six or more Supreme Court justices. And I do ask them, I say, listen, can we pass a constitutional amendment that says, or some sort of an act that says the Supreme Court is comprised of this many people, nine and no more than nine? And I also talk to them about, should you be a natural born citizen to live in the United States of America? Not to live in. You can live here if you're not a natural born citizen, to serve in government in any role that is a federal role. And I think the answer probably should be no. We'll see if Mike agrees. 833-JOE-PAGS, 833-563-7247, joepags.com. Stay right here.
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13: President Trump's D.C. Arch design project has cleared a key hurdle after the U.S. Commission of Fine Arts approved a modified design on Thursday. The president has compared the 250-foot triumphal arch to the famed Arc de Triomphe in Paris, but he says it will be even more beautiful than the French landmark. The project's been met with opposition as a group of Vietnam veterans sued the Trump administration to try and prevent the arch's construction, citing a lack of congressional approval. The majority of Americans are worried about the rising costs of everyday goods. A new J.D. Power survey found that 46% of respondents said they are somewhat worried that the prices of essentials will go up in the next 3 months, while 41% said they're extremely worried about that happening. It's the end of an era for late-night television. The Late Show with Stephen Colbert aired its final episode Thursday night after CBS announced last summer it was canceling the show. The final episode closed out with Paul McCartney and Colbert turning off the lights to the Ed Sullivan Theater. I'm Tammy Trujillo. President Trump is praising the House Energy and Commerce Committee for voting to advance a bill that would make daylight saving time permanent. Jim Roop has details.
8: The committee approved the Sunshine Protection Act, introduced by Florida Republicans Rick Scott and Vern Buchanan, as part of a larger transportation funding measure. Trump arguing that changing clocks twice a year costs cities, states, and individuals hundreds of millions of dollars, especially when tower clocks require expensive, heavy equipment. He emphasizes these adjustments are excessive and unnecessary, Trump adding that he intends to work hard to ensure the Sunshine Protection Act becomes law. I'm Jim Roop.
13: A new study shows women recovering from breast cancer surgery may experience less pain if they raise their vitamin D levels. The BMJ Group did research showing people with vitamin D deficiency would benefit from vitamin D supplements before undergoing a mastectomy. The study included 184 women with breast cancer who were preparing to have surgery, what appears to be a connection with vitamin D and how the body regulates pain. The study is in the journal Regional Anesthesia and Pain Medicine. A Florida Lyft driver is accused of using an AI-generated image to claim damages. Mark Mayfield has that story.
11: Two girls were charged a $75 damage fee for spilled fries and drinks in the back seat. A photo showed the mess. Their dad called Lyft after noticing a logo for Google Gemini in the corner of the image. Lyft offered to reimburse the family and said the driver would be penalized. I'm Mark Mayfield.
13: Well, game two victory as the series now rolls into San Antonio. I'm Tammy Trujillo.
14: Hey, it's Blazer. Memorial Day is this weekend, the real start to summer. It's happening whether waistband is ready or not. And look, I'm pro cookout. Burger, dog, cold drink, somebody burning chicken and calling it grilled. Fantastic. 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Been there, didn't love it. 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
1: President Trump's D.C. Arch design project has cleared a key hurdle after the U.S. Commission of Fine Arts approved a modified design. The president has compared the proposed 250-foot triumphal arch to the famed Arc de Triomphe in Paris, but he says it will be even more beautiful than the French landmark. The project's been met with opposition as a group of Vietnam War veterans sued the Trump administration to prevent the arch's construction, citing a lack of congressional approval. But Trump insists congressional approval is not required, arguing the land is owned by the Interior Department. The majority of Americans are worried about the rising costs of everyday goods. A new J.D. Power survey found that 46% of respondents said they were somewhat worried that the prices of essentials will go up over the next 3 months, while 41% said they're extremely worried about that happening. Legendary NASCAR driver Kyle Busch has died following a sudden illness. Rory O'Neill reports.
2: A future Hall of Famer, in a statement, NASCAR called Kyle Busch a rare talent, one who comes along once in a generation. A two-time Cup Series champion, Kyle Busch won a Truck Series race just last week and was asked about future victories, giving a prophetic response.
3: Take whatever you can get, man. You never know when the last one's going to be, so cherish them all. Trust me.
2: Kyle Busch leaves behind a wife, two young children, and countless racing fans. Kyle Busch was 41 years old. I'm Rory O'Neill.
1: It's the end of an era for late-night television. The Late Show with Stephen Colbert aired its final episode Thursday night after CBS announced last summer it was canceling the show.
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1: Tributes poured in on social media, including from former President Barack Obama, who said that for more than a decade, Colbert has been making us laugh and even more importantly, reminding us who we are and what America stands for. The show closed out with Paul McCartney singing the Beatles' Hello, Goodbye. Then the entire Late Show crew made their way onto the stage before Colbert and McCartney turned off the lights at the Ed Sullivan Theater. I'm Tammy Trujillo.

0: 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To talk to Joe, call 888-941-PAGS. 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
1: Great to have you. Wonderful radio stations across the land, along with Sam and Polo. It is the Joe Pags Show. Thanks a lot for being here. So it looks like some charges are finally coming to the surface when it comes to what's going on in Minnesota. And Minnesota, you know I love you, girl. You know I think that you're great. But see, here's the problem. The problem is you've got a bunch of nut jobs that are in positions of power. And by that I mean Tim Walz, Peggy Flanagan, Jacob Fry, Ilhan Omar, all of these people. They're nuts. They're nuts, and I think they don't like the country. I think they're anti-American values. When you have a flood of people coming from a country that's known for fraud, you've got a flood of people that from a country that's known for scamming, you've got a flood of people coming from a country that somehow are living the high life here instead of truly assimilating and trying to achieve the American dream, you've got a problem. And the Somali community, whether you like it or not, whether Jacob Fry goes and eats a bunch of Somali food at the local restaurant or not, whether Tim Walz goes on and on and on about how he knew nothing about the fraud, and if Keith Ellison, the attorney general, acts like he doesn't know what the hell he's talking about, and wow, this thing came out of nowhere, and it's really the Republicans to blame somehow, you've got a problem. Minnesota, you've got a problem. But I love my Somali neighbors. And I mean, the guy he's the garbage man, or he's the local doctor, he's a lawyer, and he's a this. They're great people. Well, when people show up in your city, in your state, in this country, you should make it very clear to them that the first job is to assimilate. Understand our ways. Understand our value system. Understand how we do things. And disincentivize them being fraudulent like many people are in the actual country of Somalia. Somalia is run by a bunch of terrorists. And I think the number one profession is scammer or fraudster. So we shouldn't be surprised that the same sort of business is being brought here. Not even for a second we shouldn't be. We are hearing about either $9 billion or $18 billion. So either nine or double that in fraud that's alleged to be going on in Feeding Our Futures and autism care and elderly daycare and then child daycare. Places that many of them, exposed by a guy like Nick Shirley, just don't have any business, yet they're collecting millions of dollars on the taxpayer's dime, or of the taxpayer's dime. And you've got this going on, and we're going, well, when's somebody going to face some charges? Well, it turns out a lot of people have been prosecuted for fraud in Minnesota. The vast majority of them are Somali. Well, now more charges are being announced by the U.S. attorney that covers that area.
2: Today, we are announcing criminal charges against 15 defendants in Minnesota for fraud schemes that targeted over $90 million in taxpayer dollars.
1: Now, let me tell you this. This is the Assistant Attorney General. His name is Colin M. McDonald. What's interesting about it is I've never seen this guy before in my life, and that doesn't mean anything positive or negative. It just is the truth. But he's flanked by Dr. Oz on one side and RFK Jr. on the other side. This is a major announcement. And again, he's in the National Fraud Enforcement Division. He's an assistant attorney general at the DOJ.
2: Let me be clear up front about something.
1: Literally has a microphone and a big podium, yet we get the fun buzz. Now, Polo, could you have set this microphone up to where it wouldn't buzz, do you think?
3: I would have looked for it, I guess, or I would have noticed it beforehand. I don't think you can purposely set up to have that sound.
1: Right, but I mean, you might do a test beforehand and go, hey, that buzz is no good. Let me get that out of there before we do this.
3: I would like to think so, but yeah. I mean, hey, you know, if it was like an impromptu thing and you're having to work fast, I mean, sure.
1: Look at this shot. Is that impromptu? You think RFK Jr. and Oz were just hanging out with this guy? Or do you think that this was a setup meeting? I'm thinking it wasn't impromptu. That's all I'm saying.
3: Probably not.
1: Yeah. So let's continue, but the buzz is not our fault. Don't blame Polo.
2: This is not the end of our work in Minnesota. This is not the end of the beginning of our work in Minnesota. This is the beginning of our work in Minnesota. The fraud here in Minnesota is shocking. Our cases today involve seven different state-managed Medicaid programs that have been systematically pilfered by fraudsters who treated Minnesota-run programs as their personal piggy bank.
1: I love that he said that. State-run, state-administered. In other words, they got the money from the taxpayer across the land, and the state ran it like this, and we're saying it's full of fraud.
2: One of the programs has been completely shut down because there's no money left. It's all gone. That was Minnesota's state-run Housing Stabilization Services Program, designed to help the homeless find and maintain housing. It was estimated in 2020 that it would cost only about $2.5 million a year to fund this program, but it ended up costing almost 50 times that much, over $104 million by 2024 due to fraud. And because of all the fraud, Minnesota had to shut the program down in 2025, and now these services no longer exist for these vulnerable homeless populations. The same trends exist for other Minnesota-run taxpayer-funded programs. An autism program that cost the taxpayer $600,000 just 6 years ago skyrocketed to over $400 million. And to be sure, that number is not driven by supply and demand. It is not driven by health care or charity. It is fraud.
1: I mean, think about that. Wow, we can just increase the number of people we say we're feeding and just get more free money? We can increase the number of people we say we're giving daycare and we get more money? You increase the number of people we claim are getting autism care and we get more money? We just increase the amount of people we say we're giving homes to are homeless. And we don't even have to give one person a home or a shelter or anything. We get more money? We just increase the number of people we say we're feeding. We get more cash. The number of people we say are elderly that need daycare, we get more cash. Just kept on doing it. I mean, how much fraud does it have to be before you notice it? How much fraud does it have to be before you as the state administrator of this money? You're getting millions upon tens of millions upon hundreds of millions, if not billions, of dollars from the taxpayer. You aren't even smart enough to go and be a good steward of it and make sure that the person with their hand out is using that money for what it was intended to be used? I mean, or you're in on it. It could be that. Maybe you're in on it. And I'm here to tell you, it sounds like the way he's saying it, there's a very, very close look right now, investigation, into those who are administrating this money or administering the money.
2: My message to the Minnesota community and to all of America is this. If you see something that seems too good to be true, tell us. In some areas, such as in the daycare prosecutions we announced today, a culture of fraud has taken root, where child care centers even offer kickbacks to parents to enroll their children.
1: I'm sorry, what? If you enroll your child, we'll give you some money? Where'd you get that money? Oh, it's taxpayers' money. Huh, that's interesting.
2: If something sounds good to be true, it is. Do the right thing, speak out. Help us win the fight against fraud. And now my message to the fraudsters is this. Eat, drink, and be merry today. Because your days of frolicking and freedom are numbered. We are doing everything we can to find you. And when we do, we will prosecute you. And we will claw back every dollar you have stolen from the American people. We will not rest until every fraudster knows that the cost of stealing from the American people is far higher than any scheme is worth.
1: Boom. There you go. It's not like the fraud, the alleged fraud, started a year and a half ago. This has been going on for a long time. Walls just ignorant of it, really? Flanagan knows nothing. Keith Ellison had a meeting with one of these groups that ended up allegedly donating to his campaign for re-election, and he doesn't know anything about it. I mean, they have some of this stuff on tape, they say. We heard some of the audio in these hearings where Keith Ellison was sitting there. You know, the Antifa fan, who is your top cop, your top law enforcement officer in the state of Minnesota. But everything the left touches turns to, I can't say it on the radio. Everything the left, you know what I mean, Sam?
4: I know what you mean.
1: Everything the left touches turns to crap. I can say that, can I? I think I can. And this just goes to show. And the weirdest part of all of it that tells me an investigation into who was potentially complicit here has to happen. Because Jacob Fry thought it would be smart to go to a Somali restaurant and eat food that he clearly didn't like. Tim Walz is out in front of this saying the Somali people are great. They are Minnesota. You got the police chief, this O'Hara idiot, who's out there. If you see somebody in a uniform, they might be kidnapping people off the streets. Again, running cover for Somalis who are here, potentially committing fraud and potentially here illegally, too. When they started circling the wagons around these people and giving them shelter and cover, you start to say to yourself, if you're a smart individual, and I consider myself reasonably okay when it comes to intelligence, you start to think, well, why are they doing that? Because they can't just love everybody just because they're from one country in Africa. It can't be that you're just some inherently you were born and said, I just love Somalians. I mean, it doesn't work that way. You're doing it for a reason. And I can't wait. Please, God, show us. Uncover who is involved in this. And when Ilhan Omar is alleged to have not only been involved in it or didn't only know about it, she also was somehow a participant. I need to know. And again, think about it. Why are people running cover for her in the United States House of Representatives? I mean, they said no to even getting us her birth records or her citizenship records that are in question, by the way. And they won't let us look into her marriage to her own brother, according to every report. What are these people? Are they swift and smart enough to make everybody get included and have everybody on the hook somehow? Well, if I get in trouble, you're going down with me. Is that what it is? This little person that should be so happy that she got a life of opportunity by coming here instead of being stuck in Somalia or being stuck in Sudan? Instead of appreciating what we've offered her and afforded her, this person somehow has leverage over everybody that they can't even talk about who she married or when she got naturalized? It's all very weird to me. Your thoughts about this? Minnesota, it sounds like you're getting good news. It sounds like you're getting some good news. It sounds like somebody finally is going to say the people of Minnesota and the United States at large have been taken for a ride. Too long. That ride's over. I pray it is. 833-JOE-PAGS. 833-563-7247. JoePags.com. I don't live in Minnesota. I'd love to hear how your local news is covering this. They should be all over this. This should be the top story on local news radio and local news television and the local newspapers. But I've gotten over the years, we've been on Minnesota a long time, that they really aren't very good at telling the truth in some of those outlets. Let me know what they're doing. 833-JOE-PAGS, 833-563-7247, joepags.com. Scroll down, click on contact. 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We're back after this.

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3: Great to have you. Thanks. I appreciate you being here. Everything the left does turns to, Polo came up with the very mature word, duty. Right, Polo? Thanks. Appreciate
4: yes.
3: that.
4: Yes. Thanks.
3: And I wasn't even, I was not even following what he was talking about, but that's what we were talking about during the break. It's true, though. The left will purposely line their own. Listen, there are some bad people on the right too, but nothing near like on the left. The left will take all of your freedom, all of your liberty, all of your ability to freely speak however you'd like and reach for your goals just so they line their own pockets. It's just a disgusting act. And you're seeing this unfold across the nation. If you think Minneapolis is bad, they're looking into fraud in Ohio right now. They're looking into fraud in California right now. It's going to be really, really bad. But everything they touch turns that way. In fact, in Seattle, they almost pushed Starbucks out, and it sounds like Starbucks still might go, which is actually kind of crazy. This is from Fox News Digital. Seattle can't survive this. Critics hammer socialist mayor after Starbucks reversal. Critics warn Katie Wilson leftist her leftist policy. There should be an apostrophe S on that. Will drive businesses out of Seattle. This is written by Amanda Macias, who needs to learn the proper uses of apostrophes when it comes to being possessive. Seattle's Democratic Mayor Katie Wilson's sudden about-face. It's funny. In the first sentence, there are two apostrophes. It's like she heard me. It's like she fixed it, which is interesting. Her sudden about-face in Starbucks is fueling fresh fears of progressive politics and anti-business rhetoric are driving jobs, investment, and major employers out of deep blue cities. Wilson, who previously urged residents to boycott the Seattle-based coffee giant, admitted in an interview published Sunday that her comments caused more harm than good as criticism mounts over the city's business climate and the company's growing investment outside Washington State. The socialist mayor's reversal comes as the corporation pours $100 million into a major Tennessee expansion and plans thousands of new jobs there, reigniting concerns that companies are increasingly choosing lower-tax, business-friendly southern U.S. states for future growth. Critics quickly seized on the controversy as evidence Seattle's leftist politics are becoming increasingly hostile to business. Quote, if Starbucks doesn't leave Seattle, they're stupid, Tim Young, a media fellow at the Heritage Foundation, wrote on X. Young blasted Wilson to Fox News Digital, arguing to the socialist mayor lacks the real-world experience needed to understand the economic consequences of anti-business policies and rhetoric. Quote, Mayor Wilson is what happens when a spoiled child whose parents have been there to correct her for all their financial issues for years is put into a place of authority, Young said. She has no concept of consequences for her actions, especially when dealing with other people's money. Seattle nor any other jurisdiction in the world can survive someone with literally no relevant life or business experience to run it, he added. Yet somehow she got elected. Figure that one out. Somehow she got elected. Somehow moron Bamdani in New York got elected. Somehow Kamala Harris got over 70 million votes. I mean, there's a brain problem in this country. There's a heart and soul and culture problem in this country.

0: This is not unlike AOC pushing 25,000 high-paying Amazon jobs out of New York City. I mean, think about that. In Queens, you could have had that many, 25,000 new Amazon jobs. They ended up going elsewhere. And can you blame the guy running Starbucks for looking at employing people where he can actually afford to employ them? This person should not be the mayor, but somehow Seattle elected her. No experience, and I think the allegation here is that she lived with her parents until she was well into her 30s and never had a job. So what are you looking at? I mean, hold your nose and get somebody in there who that will help you and your ability to reach the American dream and help your family prosper. I mean, do you feel better, Seattle? Hey, Seattle, talking to you. Do you feel better by pulling the lever for this nut job who's pushing your own job? If you work for Starbucks and you voted for the Seattle mayor, you're literally pushing your job out of town. Great job. Congratulations. You're an idiot. 833-JOE-PAGS, 833-563-7247, joepags.com. 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Check out my upload. It's a 40-minute interview with Dinesh D'Souza. You're going to love. Keep it here for Mike Davis.
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3: The Islamic Center of San Diego held its first prayer service days after two gunmen killed three people outside the mosque. Neighbors returned honoring the victims who tried to stop the attack. Police say that their actions actually helped protect about 140 children. A former employee of a nationwide nonprofit facing federal drug charges.
4: Prosecutors say 42-year-old Christopher Johnson of Culver City was arrested after allegedly being found with fentanyl during a police stop near MacArthur Park earlier this month. Johnson previously worked for people assisting the homeless or PATH. Until last September, federal prosecutors say PATH distributed syringes in the area, but a spokesman for the nonprofit claims that's not true, saying the organization does not provide needle exchange services. I'm Sharon Reardon.
3: The World FIFA Cup, U.S. and Paraguay in Los Angeles, June the 12th. That's the latest. I'm Bob Montague.
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10: This is a Bloomberg Money Minute. Today we get the full May reading of U.S. consumer sentiments from the University of Michigan. Economists do not expect a major revision to the preliminary reading from earlier in the month, and that's a bad thing, because the early May estimate was the lowest measure of sentiment in the nearly five-decade history of its current methodology. Current sentiment reflects persistent concerns about how elevated prices are affecting household finances. 10 gigawatts, that massive amount of energy, is what SpaceX predicts will be generated by a new solar manufacturing facility near Austin, Texas. It's part of SpaceX boss Elon Musk's ambition to power artificial intelligence data centers in space. Permit filings show the facility will include two floors that each would make 5 gigawatts of solar cells. SpaceX and Tesla, whose business includes what used to be called Solar City, have set a goal for jointly building 100 gigs of solar manufacturing capacity over the next 3 years. Andrew O'Day, Bloomberg Radio.
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0: talk about, I always go to this guy. It's Mike Davis. He, of course, the founder of the Article 3 Project. Go to article3project.org. Mike, how are you? Good to see you.
1: I'm doing well, Joe, and thanks for having me back on.
0: I got to tell you something. You introduced me to Todd Blanche. We had a great conversation at CPAC. I just thought he was a really great guy. We had no idea at that moment that he was about to become the acting attorney general. It happened like 2 days later. And I got to tell you, man, he hit the ground running. This guy is now playing around. The stuff that he's done so far, he's even brought up, we're looking into fraud from the 2020 election. We're putting out an arrest warrant for Raul Castro, who's 94 years old, but he's still the strong man in Cuba. Just give me a grade on Todd Blanche so far. I think the guy's been phenomenal.
1: A plus. Todd Blanche is the real deal. He was President Trump's personal attorney for many years through many trials in many different venues and jurisdictions when the Biden and Obama Democrats waged their unprecedented Republican-ending lawfare against President Trump, his top aides, his allies. Todd Blanche is a former federal prosecutor up in New York. He is a very experienced lawyer. He has a great deal of trial experience, criminal experience, both on the prosecution side and the defense side, and most importantly, common sense. And he is bringing much needed accountability. And he is off to a very, very, very strong start.
0: Is there a fear, Mike, that should there be a changeover in the House of Representatives? I hope there won't be. I think the redistricting shows that we probably won't see a change, but people got to go and vote. If there's a change, the Oversight Committee goes to the left, the Judiciary Committee goes to the left, does all of this stop? Should they take control of the House?
1: Well, these investigations and these prosecutions won't stop unless these House Democrats want to be charged with obstruction of justice. But if the Democrats take over the House and the Senate, they can make it painful in a lot of ways, calling up President Trump's lieutenants like Todd Blanche constantly for oversight, issuing subpoenas, and just generally obstructing and trying to grind to a halt President Trump's electoral mandates to secure our border and to prosecute violent criminals, which President Trump and his Justice Department team led by Todd Blanche has done very well.
0: You know, it's interesting. And by the way, it's MRDDMIA over on social media. It's Mike Davis, Article 3 Project founder, and he's the president. It's interesting watching the left telegraph exactly what they'll do should they get power. They're unafraid, Mike, to look at the camera and say, we're going to prosecute everybody who is even close to this administration again should we get the presidency after 2028. They've openly said, and every one of these hearings where somebody who's on the right is sitting before them, who won the 2020 election? They keep on doing that as if even questioning that is somehow a problem in the United States of America. And then you can somehow discredit them by saying, well, you said that Biden was inaugurated, but you didn't say that he won. Like that means something. You've got Jamie Raskin attacking 16-year-old kids from Texas, who, by the way, kicked Raskin's ass the other day in that hearing about our culture and Judeo-Christian values. The left is unafraid to say who they are, Mike, and they really think that they have got a chance to take power back. Are we waking up in this country to exactly what they want this country to look like should they get power on the left again?
1: Well, look what they did before. Look what they did to President Trump, his top aides, and his allies. They tried to bankrupt Trump for non-fraud, throw him in prison 4 times for non-crimes, throw him off the ballot unconstitutionally in Colorado and Maine and elsewhere, and take off his head when Biden intentionally underfunded Trump's Secret Service protection and almost got him killed twice. They went after President Trump's top aides like Steve Bannon, Peter Navarro, Jeff Clark. They jailed them. They're trying to disbar Jeff Clark. Hakeem Jeffries said what their strategy is. He wants to bring relentless lawfare against Republicans to break our will. That's what Hakeem Jeffries just said. And that's what they will do if they win back the House, win back the Senate, win back the White House. It's going to be worse. The next time they have the trifecta, which they could after 2028, if Republicans, if conservatives, if right-thinking independents, and even Democrats vote the wrong way, you could see the Democrats nuke the legislative filibuster, which means lower the Senate's vote threshold for legislation from 60 votes to 50 votes plus the vice president, pack the Supreme Court with 3, 4, 5, 6 left-wing justices, add Puerto Rico, the Virgin Islands, D.C. as states with up to six, maybe more, U.S. senators, give amnesty to all these illegals, tens of millions of illegals, flood our border with even more illegals. At that point, it is game over America. They will have destroyed our institutions, replaced our voters, and they will take away our God-given rights to speak, to worship, to associate, to protect ourselves. Everything is on the line in these elections. They're not pretending. Their masks are off. We saw this with the lawfare against President Trump, and they're promising what they're going to do to Trump and his supporters. Look, they went after parents and Christians,
0: yeah,
1: right? So these people are not liberal Democrats. These are Marxists who are going to destroy us.
0: It is Mike Davis, Article3Project.org. Go and support everything he does. Amazing organization that I want you to go and support. Many times people will tweet to me, they'll call the show, they'll go and comment on the podcast. Why isn't anybody behind bars yet? Why isn't, okay, we're charging Comey with seashells now. Brennan is not a problem. Clapper, no issue. Fauci, he's just fine. Just down the list, Jack Smith, everybody's good. They're all riding off into the sunset. Mike, do you feel as though we might get somebody to actually pay the price for this bad behavior in trying to take down a president and trying to take down this country? We know the Russia thing was not only a hoax because I say so, it's provably fake. It just was. And all of that was set up by people like Antony Blinken. He's fine. He's just enjoying his retirement. Jake Sullivan. These are all bad people that did really bad things that harmed this country. Mike, long question short, why aren't they behind bars yet?
1: Justice is definitely coming. I know it's slower than we'd like. It took the Senate a long time to confirm Jason Redding Quinones, my good friend, who is the U.S. attorney.
0: Right.
1: Down in the Southern District of Florida, including the Fort Pierce Division, where Jack Smith ran his investigation, where they did the Mar-a-Lago raid. You saw a special grand jury just get set up in Fort Pierce and in Fort Lauderdale that started in January. They just got that impaneled, and you just saw that Joe DiGenova just got hired to go help Todd Blanche, the acting attorney general, and Jason Redding Quinones run this conspiracy investigation against these lawfare Democrats. You see the news reporting that subpoenas are going out. You see the ex post from Jason Redding Quinones that Joe is staffing up with. I think he has 15 people on his team right now and growing. I promise you, Joe, and to your listeners and to your viewers, justice is coming, because I'm going to make damn sure it happens. I've said this on over 5,000 media hits, including many, many, many media hits on your show, Joe, since the Mar-a-Lago raid, and I'm going to make it my mission at the Article 3 Project to make sure that justice is delivered against these lawfare Democrats, because what they did was republic ending. It's unacceptable, it's inexcusable, and these lawfare Democrats must be held accountable so this never happens again.
0: It is Mike Davis, MRDDMIA, over on social media. Go follow him. Go help out the Article 3 Project at the website, article3project.org. It's the number 3 when you go do that. Can you tell me why I keep seeing this low-life Hunter Biden on podcasts? The guy showed up with Candace Owens the other day. He was on some other podcast before that. Mike, it almost looks like he thinks he's going to run for something, and he's trying to reimagine his entire father's legacy, which was a legacy of disgustingness for 50-plus years, of misogyny for 50-plus years, and, of course, the 4 years in the White House, he just was eating ice cream. He had no idea what was going on. Can you explain why this guy that you and I have laughed at for the past 5 years is suddenly out there and people are giving him the time of day?
1: I love it. As a Republican, as a conservative, as a partisan operative, I want Hunter Biden to be on every podcast, every TV show, every radio show between now and the next election and the election after that and the election after that. Please, Hunter, never go away.
0: So I should invite him on?
1: Yes, absolutely. Tell him we'll provide the hookers and blow if he shows up. definitely invite on Hunter.
0: That's what it would take. Mike, what do you make of this ridiculous splintering on the right? Candace and Tucker and Megan and Ben and others who are against each other or for each other. Who's the Antichrist? Trump is no good. He's being run by Israel. Hell, I was in favor of Massey losing the other day, and suddenly AIPAC is paying me. I had no idea. So what is this splintering? Because the left has no agenda. It has no plan whatsoever other than to watch our side decimate and kill each other. Why is that happening?
1: It's amazing. You see a lot of Middle Eastern money, whether it's Qatar or whatever slimy Middle Eastern country is spending a lot of money in America. And maybe these right-wing influencers who think everyone is on Israel's payroll, maybe they're on Qatar or another Middle Eastern country's payroll. I've taken nothing from Israel. I'll never take anything from Israel, but I am a strong supporter of Israel, an unapologetic and proud supporter of Israel, because I believe in Judeo-Christian values and traditions. I believe in the West. And all you have to do is go visit Israel. They have fences, armed guards, walls around the Jewish communities. They don't need those around the Muslim communities. That tells you all you need to know about the Middle East.
0: Yeah, it is Mike Davis. Mike, as we watch that happen, do you think it's going to have an adverse effect on this coming November? You can't really gauge it by X. X isn't real life. X is a bunch of pseudo intellectuals who think they're tough guys behind a keyboard. You know, I met plenty of these people at CPAC whenever I'm out and about. And, you know, the ones that want to tell me what a piece of garbage I am want a selfie when they meet you in person. So is this real life at all? Or is this just a way to get some sort of virality and engagement online?
1: Look, it's that there are people who are trying to go after a very fringe but intense part of these podcasts. I think it's disgusting. It's a cancer. The anti-Semitic right, the Islamist right, I think is just appalling. And just think of what would happen if we actually had these Islamist values in the West. Islamists have been destroying the West for centuries. They've been kidnapping, torturing, raping, enslaving Christians and Jews for centuries. How the hell can you stand on the side of these barbarians? I hope they're getting a very, very big paycheck, because I can't think of anything else that would explain how you would side with Islamists instead of America, the West, Christians, and Jews.
0: And, you know, and if you lean that way a bit already, I get it. But somebody like Tucker Carlson wasn't at all showing this tendency, and suddenly he's all in. He was mad at Trump for saying, you know, praise Allah or something on the Easter post on Truth. I'm going, really? And then he alleged that he was maybe the Antichrist, which doesn't make any sense either. So there better be a lot of money. I'm with you. If it's not huge bucks, I don't know why you're doing it. And I've never taken a dime from a nation state, and nor will I. I just happen to be a supporter of Judeo-Christian values, as you said. I believe that that's the promised land to those people that were chosen to go live in that land. I don't think that's very complicated. So it's very strange. It's Mike Davis, Article 3 Project. I'm jumping around a lot because when I have a chance to talk to you, there's so much on my brain. If they try to pack the court, what does that look like? And can we preemptively look at a constitutional amendment that says the Supreme Court is comprised of 9 people? No more, no less, it's 9. And why didn't the Founding Fathers put a number on it?
1: Well, the number has fluctuated over time. It's fluctuated from 6 justices. I think at one point we were at 10 justices. We've been at 7 justices. We've been at 9. I think we've been at 9 justices since 1869. The reason that the numbers used to fluctuate is because we didn't have the federal courts of appeals before. We had district courts, and then we had the Supreme Court, and the Supreme Court justices would literally ride circuit, meaning they would get on their horses and ride around the country and hear cases, hear appeals. And so you had the number would fluctuate as the population changed, as our geography changed. But after we changed our federal court system, where we have the regional federal courts of appeals, along with specialty federal courts of appeals, we no longer have Supreme Court justices writing circuit. So that's why we've had 9 justices. FDR tried to pack the court. It hasn't been a real thing. It's really the Democrats weren't for court packing until President Trump transformed the Supreme Court in his first term and delivered the first constitutionalist majority in 90 years. And that's why Democrats now want to pack the court, because they disagree with the justices on the rulings. Let me give an example recently that's just so crazy, Joe. We have the Virginia Supreme Court that a Democrat-appointed judge on the Court of Appeals who became a Supreme Court justice in Virginia wrote the opinion, 4-3 opinion, that Virginia violated its state constitution when it illegally jammed through redistricting and tried to make it like 10 Democrats and one Republican with gerrymandered districts. The Supreme Court struck that down as violation of Virginia state constitution. They appealed to the Supreme Court, the Democrats did, and the Supreme Court, 9-0, decided to do nothing, which means let the Virginia Supreme Court decision stand. It was a correct decision. The three Democrat-appointed justices, Justices Elena Kagan, Sonia Sotomayor, and Ketanji Brown Jackson, voted to do nothing with the six Republican-appointed justices. But somehow Hakeem Jeffries and these other goofball Democrats are saying that this is a right-wing white supremacist court that needs to be packed. Is Ketanji Brown Jackson right-wing or a white supremacist? I mean, it's just absurd on its face, but that's what the Democrats are doing now, because they are lunatics, they are Marxist, and they're trying to destroy our country, and they know the Supreme Court and the Senate is in their way.
0: Who decides the number of justices? Is it the Congress? Is it the president, the executive? Who does it?
1: It's set by statute, and so we've had nine since 1869, and again, the only reason we fluctuated before is because the justices rode circuit, which they don't do anymore. Look, if there's anything that would cause conservatives to come out in droves in this next election, Democrats are pretty excited right now, pretty angry and excited. Republicans, I think, are too fat and happy and complacent. This election should be a good election for Democrats. But if these Democrats keep poking the bear by saying we're going to pack the Supreme Court, we're going to add new Democrat states with new Democrat senators, we're going to give mass amnesty to illegal aliens, we're going to flood them with fraud from Medicare, Medicaid, other government programs, if there's anything that's going to enrage conservatives and even wake up real Americans and real America, normal people who don't follow politics every day, it's doing things like that. But the Democrats will poke the bear.
0: Mike Davis, much more on that interview. We'll post it in the coming days. Keep it here. Joe Pags Show coming right back.
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12: 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Keep it here.
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18: President Trump's D.C. Arch design project has cleared a key hurdle after the U.S. Commission of Fine Arts approved a modified design on Thursday. The president has compared the 250-foot triumphal arch to the famed Arc de Triomphe in Paris, but he says it will be even more beautiful than the French landmark. The project's been met with opposition as a group of Vietnam veterans sued the Trump administration to try and prevent the arch's construction, citing a lack of congressional approval. The majority of Americans are worried about the rising costs of everyday goods. A new J.D. Power survey found that 46% of respondents said they are somewhat worried that the prices of essentials will go up in the next 3 months, while 41% said they're extremely worried about that happening. It's the end of an era for late-night television. The Late Show with Stephen Colbert aired its final episode Thursday night after CBS announced last summer it was canceling the show. The final episode closed out with Paul McCartney and Colbert turning off the lights to the Ed Sullivan Theater. I'm Tammy Trujillo. Matthew Perry's mother is condemning the actor's former assistant for enabling the addiction that led to his death in 2023. More from Mark Mayfield.
19: It comes after 59-year-old Kenneth Iwamasa pleaded guilty to one count of conspiracy to distribute ketamine, resulting in the actor's death. Perry's mother, Suzanne Morrison, made a victim impact statement ahead of sentencing that was obtained by NBC News, where she asserted that instead of protecting Matthew, he aided and abetted illegal drug use, arranged for one source of supply and then another. Morrison said, "We trusted a man without a conscience," and added, "My son paid the price." Iwamasa's sentencing is scheduled for next Wednesday. I'm Mark Mayfield.
18: Waymo's temporarily pausing freeway trips for its autonomous taxi service while it works to upgrade performance in construction zones. The affected cities include Phoenix, San Francisco, Los Angeles, and Miami. Severe weather and flooding issues have also led to a pause in all service in Atlanta, Austin, Dallas, Houston, and San Antonio. It's not just consumers who are feeling the pinch from inflation. It's also affecting wholesalers. Daria Albinger has details.
20: The government says wholesale prices surged 1.4% in April. That's the most in 3 years, and it's much higher than the 0.5% that analysts had expected. Prices rose 6% year over year for the biggest gain since December of 2022. A day earlier, the Consumer Price Index showed an increase in inflation of 0.6% in April, with prices up 3.8% year over year on the consumer level. The PPI measures prices before they reach consumers. I'm Daria Albinger.
18: Dunkin' is unleashing its viral iced beverage buckets nationwide today. The 48-ounce buckets filled with Dunkin's iced coffee or refreshers go for $13, but stores will only have 25 of them to sell. The buckets went viral after they were tested in the New England area. TikTok was flooded with customers marveling and joking at the size of the beverage. I'm Tammy Trujillo.
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13: Mosque in San Diego has reopened after a deadly shooting there earlier this week. John Fink reports.
22: The Islamic Center of San Diego held its first prayer service Wednesday, days after two teen gunmen killed three people outside the mosque. Security stood watch as neighbors returned, honoring the victims who tried to stop the attack. Police say their actions helped protect about 140 students by triggering a lockdown during the shooting. The investigation into the gunmen continues as the Claremont community comes together to support the victims' families. I'm John Fink.
13: President Trump's arch design project is clearing a key hurdle after the Commission of Fine Arts approved a modified design. The president has compared the proposed 250-foot triumphal arch to the historical Arc de Triomphe located in Paris, but he says it will be even more beautiful than the French landmark. The project has been met with opposition as a group of Vietnam War veterans sued the Trump administration to prevent the arch's construction, citing a lack of congressional approval. However, Trump has said congressional approval was not required and argues the land is owned by the Interior Department. Meta has settled a lawsuit over allegations its platforms fueled a mental health crisis. Jim Roop reports.
23: The suit, brought by a school district in eastern Kentucky, was seeking to force Meta to cover the costs the district had incurred to fight the crisis. The district accusing Meta of designing its platforms to get young users hooked, causing widespread anxiety and depression. Around 1,200 local school districts are pursuing similar claims against Meta and other social media companies. I'm Jim Roop.
13: On the road to the Stanley Cup, the Canadians rolled past the Hurricanes 6-2 in Game 1 of the Eastern Conference Final in Raleigh. Montreal now leads that best-of-seven series 1-0, with Game 2 coming up on Saturday. And The Mandalorian and Grogu is looking to get off to a big start at the box office. The first Star Wars film to hit the big screen since 2019's The Rise of Skywalker is projected to make around $80 million domestically in its first weekend in theaters. I'm Tammy Trujillo.

0: 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To talk to Joe, call 888-941-PAGS. 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
1: All right, great radio stations across the land, along with Sam and Polo. It is the Joe Pags Show. Thanks a lot for stopping by. There's a lot going on. Lots to talk about, lots to get to. We're going to have a great interview with Will Tebow at the bottom of the hour, a former military guy. He's somebody who's got a lot of knowledge when it comes to Iran, Cuba, Venezuela, Ukraine, all this stuff. Let's talk to him about exactly where we are, what we can expect going forward. Could we see a military operation, a special ops operation in Cuba like we saw in Venezuela? And he actually talks about why it was appropriate there in Venezuela and probably wouldn't work as well in Iran. It's going to be very interesting to have him on to talk about that for sure. The president continues his drive to get rid of birthright citizenship. I've given you my take on this. For years, I actually thought the subject to the jurisdiction thereof meant to the child, but it doesn't. It means for the mother or the father or the parents or the family, whatever. If you're here illegally, if you broke the law to get here, you are subject to the jurisdiction of where you came from. In other words, your allegiance is the country where you came from. And honestly, some of the people coming across the border under Biden were waving the flags of their home nation. Come across the border waving the Peru flag and waving the flag of fill in the blank, Haiti, whatever, somewhere in the Middle East. I mean, they were literally saying, we're here from this country flying the flag. It used to be that if you're fighting a war, your tanks and your army, everybody had your flag on, you know, either the equipment or on their uniforms. These people were coming across going, we're here, we're taking over. A lot of the people, we couldn't even vet them. We had no idea where they were coming from. We didn't have some sort of a sharing deal when it came to technology and vetting people with some of these countries like Yemen and others. So the president says the 14th Amendment doesn't apply to illegal aliens having children here. I agree with him. We just talked with Gordon Chang today, a video that's doing very well on YouTube, joepags.com/YouTube, about the operation of businesses, companies, literally flying Chinese nationals here to the United States who are pregnant. They have the baby here, and now they've got an American citizen baby that they go and bring up in China. Is that person subject to the jurisdiction thereof? I don't think so. And if subject to the jurisdiction thereof doesn't apply to the mother and her allegiance, why was it added? It wasn't in there originally. The Senator Howard from Michigan wanted it added. Why? Because he knew that we had to be very clear. This was about slaves and children of slaves, former slaves, guaranteed citizenship like anybody else. That's what it was for. Had nothing to do with people coming from foreign nations. Nothing. So the president is very serious about this. Now, the Supreme Court has not announced any sort of a ruling or decision on this yet. It'll be very interesting. Now, keep in mind, people will lie to you on the left and pretend this will take citizenship away from people who were born here and got natural-born citizenship because of it. It won't. This will only be forward. Anybody who already got it through this is not going to lose their citizenship. Nobody is even pushing for that. Not that I've heard of anyway. But the way that this would work is it would be anybody from here on out after the ruling that's born here would not automatically be a citizen. Here's the president talking about it in the Oval Office today.
2: The cost, forgetting about the fact that it's wrong, the cost of birthright citizenship is barely not affordable by our country. It's going to cost hundreds of billions of dollars. And it's in their hands. What can I tell you? It's a common sense ruling. It's common sense. It was exact timing. And it's about the babies of slaves. Thank you for that question.
1: It's common sense. It's common sense. Now, other countries do offer birthright citizenship. I think a lot of people say that they don't. Some countries do. But if you're basing it on the 14th Amendment, and you think that 14th Amendment somehow says that this allows you to come here and stay here, period, it doesn't. All you have to do is go back and look at the arguments and the debate that were going on in the 1860s and 1870s when this was being discussed and when it was being added. 13, 14, and 15, those amendments were all added as post-Civil War amendments to make sure the ills that led to the Civil War never happen again and to make sure we take care of slaves and former slaves that didn't otherwise get citizenship. Now they do. They all have it. They all have it. So, I mean, I don't know why there's even an argument about this, but I do think that this is a strong enough core textually that it'll try to do the right thing, but it's led by a weak leader in John Roberts, who I think under pressure will not make the right decision sometimes for fear of an uprising or something. If there are riots in the street over not allowing people to come here illegally, break the law, then have a kid and that kid's a citizen, I think that would be ridiculous. I wouldn't put it past the left from doing it, but that would be ridiculous. We at some point have to regain the culture and make people understand if you want to come here, do so legally, assimilate, understand the culture, when in Rome, do as the Romans do, and not just come in, take over, build your own enclave, and decide you'll try to take over the land at some point. 833-JOE-PAGS, 833-563-7247, joepags.com. Marco Rubio, the Secretary of State, was asked about Iran today. Where are we with that, and what's going to happen next?
3: Iranian state media is suggesting that the U.S. proposal has closed some of the gaps, or is potentially closing gaps.
4: Yeah.
1: The Iranian media has the, and again, this is the same British guy. Stop talking to this guy. And again, he's right next to a plane because it makes it annoying for us. The Iranian media is talking about how the U.S. is closing gaps in the negotiations.
4: Well, I don't want to get ahead of it. I think we've made some progress, but obviously we're dealing with a system that itself is a little fractured. So the Iranian system. And so, but that said, there'll be a couple visits. I understand, I believe the Pakistanis will be traveling to Tehran today. So hopefully that'll advance this further. The president's preference is to do a good deal. That's his preference. It's always been his preference. If we can get a good deal done, that would be great. I'm not here to tell you that it's going to happen for sure, but I'm here to tell you that we're going to do everything we can to see if we can get one. But if we can't get a good deal, the president's been clear. He has other options. I'm not going to elaborate on what those are, but everybody knows what those are. But his preference is always a deal. His preference is always an agreement. His preference is always diplomacy. So let's see if we can get there. There's some good signs, but we understand this. I don't want to be overly optimistic as well. So let's see what happens over the next few days.
1: I mean, if you look at Donald Trump, the man, the businessman, the man that we've all been aware of for 50 years, you're looking at a guy who loves the ability to make the deal and then get credit for making the deal. And I don't blame him. When I do something well, I want credit for it. When you do something well, you should get credit for it. There's nothing wrong with that. And it certainly is somebody, he certainly is somebody who wants to walk away saying, I got a better deal than they thought I could have gotten. I achieved peace where they thought that couldn't happen. We made this more free and liberated for Americans than anybody thought we could ever do. And then he'll tell you 30 times that he did it. And I'm not mad at him for that. Fantastic. Only I could do it. Many say only I did it. I make a deal. I'm a deal maker. I like to make a deal. I made that deal. The reason why we have peace is because I did it. There's nothing wrong with that. Because there's so much hatred for the guy. It's not like a lot of other people will say that he did it. But he definitely wants to make a deal, and he wants to say there is peace in the Middle East because I made that deal. So what Marco Rubio says makes sense. The president is always in that business mindset, and I think that's very good for the country. You go in as a politician, you end up with John Thune, who hasn't accomplished anything. You go in as a businessman trying to make deals, you end up with Donald Trump, and I think that's great. The president does talk about Iran today, too.
2: Right now we're negotiating, and we'll see. But either we're going to get it one way or the other. They're not going to have a nuclear weapon. You know, when people hear it, because oftentimes they won't put up the second part of the sentence having to do with, I'll say, this is more important than anything that we have to talk about. And usually they'll cut it off, the fake news. I said, because this is the nuclearization of a country that some people would say is somewhat crazy. And we cannot let Iran have a nuclear weapon. That's all it is. We can't let it. You will have a nuclear war in the Middle East, and that war will come here. That war will go to Europe. We cannot let that happen. And it won't happen. It's not going to happen. That's more important than anything else. And we can't think, I can think of nothing that's more important than the fact that we cannot let Iran have a nuclear weapon. And we won't.
1: There you go. And he reiterates that anytime he gets the opportunity. Can't let Iran have a nuclear weapon. He's right. Can't. Because if they get a nuclear weapon, they'd use it. It's not like, you know, there's a standoff, and as much as the Soviet Union sucked and was a disgusting, you know, overtaking of much of Europe, and the people were treated like garbage, we saw the bread lines and the toilet paper lines and everything else, they didn't want to be blown off the map. And they knew that if they attacked us, we would attack back. Iran doesn't care. because part of their ideology, part of their belief system is, if I die for the cause, I get rewarded. If I die, I did good. If I'm a martyr, I did well. It's a very different mindset. So the president says is absolutely correct, that he can say it as much as he wants, because he's right. You can't let Iran get a nuclear weapon. Then he said this.
5: And they keep their highly enriched uranium.
1: No. Do they get to keep the highly enriched uranium is the question.
2: No, we get the highly enriched. We will get it. We don't need it. We don't want it. We'll probably destroy it after we get it, but we're not going to let them have it.
1: Okay, so we heard what he just said about it. How does Newsmax cover it? I'm sure they did a good job. They're our friends at Newsmax. This is how they covered him saying they don't get to keep the nuclear material. President Donald Trump vowed on Thursday today that the United States will eventually recover Iran's stockpile of highly enriched uranium, despite comments from the Iran that it will not hand over the material. We will get it. We don't need it. We don't want it. We'll probably destroy it after we get it, but we're not going to let them have it. Trump told reporters at the White House, Iran is believed to possess about 900 pounds of highly enriched uranium, which Trump says was buried by U.S. and Israeli airstrikes nearly a year ago. Retrieving uranium is part of Trump's central objective of his war in Iran, that Tehran will not be allowed to develop a nuclear weapon. Iran's supreme leader has issued a directive that the country's near weapons-grade uranium should not be sent abroad, two senior Iranian sources told Reuters. They have a supreme leader? Do they have somebody who's being called a supreme leader today in Iran? I didn't realize that, because I thought they were done. Yeah, you killed the one level of them, and you killed the next level of them, and I guess this is the third, fourth, or fifth string. I mean, Sam, would you take that job? Hey, you're the new supreme leader. Would you take that job?
6: I mean, I would, but how embarrassing.
1: Not embarrassing. I mean, you end up dead. Paul, would you take that job?
7: I don't think so.
1: Okay, did you change your shirt? Because now it looks purple.
7: It's always been purple today.
1: So. I'm not so sure. It was blue earlier.
6: It was purple.
1: Anything?
6: No. Listen, I'm saying I would be the supreme leader of the United States. I would never be the supreme leader of a foreign country. You know what I mean? Yeah. Like, I just want to clarify that.
1: You're the supreme leader of your house.
6: Yeah. No, I mean, yes, I am.
1: The question is, I think, a pretty valid one. Every supreme leader that they had through the first three levels is dead. I don't think that I would want to take that job. Hey, congratulations, you're the supreme leader. I'd be like, no.
7: Yeah, the turnover ratio doesn't, you know.
1: It's not a good turnover rate.
7: Yeah.
1: No, it's not. That's pretty rough. So, Sam, you're rescinding your answer.
6: Yes, but I mean, I'm clarifying it because I wouldn't be the supreme leader of a different country. That's ridiculous.
7: But right, if it was supreme leader emerita.
1: Okay, that's the thing.
6: I mean, of America, maybe.
1: No, emerita.
6: I know, but I wouldn't be a foreign leader. I don't have it in me.
1: I can't believe you want to be a foreign leader. That's so weird.
6: I don't.
1: Sam, by the way, is my executive producer emerita, for those who don't know.
6: Thank you.
1: 833-JOE-PAGS, 833-563-7247, joepags.com. 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

fraud case gets nearly 42-year prison sentence. Out of Minneapolis, from the AP, a judge on Thursday, today, handed down an extraordinary prison sentence, nearly 42 years, to the former leader of a Minnesota nonprofit who was convicted in a staggering $250 million fraud case that helped ignite an immigration crackdown by the Trump administration. Amy Bach ran Feeding Our Future, which had claimed it helped provide millions of meals to children in need during the pandemic. The U.S. Justice Department, however, said she was atop the single largest COVID-19 fraud scheme in the country. Quote, I understand I failed. I failed the public, my family, everyone, Bach said in federal court. After the hearing, authorities held a news conference to announce charges against 15 more people accused of fraud and receiving federal payments for a variety of social services administered through Minnesota's state government. We will claw back every dollar you've stolen from the American people, said the Assistant Attorney General Colin McDonald. President Donald Trump used the fraud cases against Bach and many others to initially justify a massive surge of federal officers in the Minneapolis-St. Paul area last winter, leading to pushback from residents and the deaths of two people. That isn't why he did that. That's a lie, AP. That's not true. That's not why he did that. He did that because the local authorities wouldn't work with ICE. He did that because the mayor and the police chief and the governor and lieutenant governor and the attorney general all said, we're not going to be working with the federal authorities to get the bad guys out of Minnesota. So then ICE and CBP had to do operations that said, we have to go get them ourselves then. They won't help us. And that's what they did. So don't lie about it. Back to the story. Bach had long proclaimed her innocence, but was convicted last year of conspiracy, fraud, and bribery. Her nonprofit was at the center of a fraud network that included a web of partner organizations, phony distribution sites, kickbacks, and fake lists of children supposedly being fed. Prosecutors said dozens of people, many from the state's largest Somali community, have been convicted in a series of overlapping food fraud cases that have spent years in the courts. Bach and co-conspirators enriched themselves with international travel, real estate purchases, luxury vehicles, and other lavish spending, the government said. Quote, this case has changed our state forever. Joe Thompson, formerly the lead prosecutor in the case, said outside the courtroom. Amy Bach did everything she could to earn this long sentence. Bach's lawyer, Kenneth, Odebach, something like that, argued for no more than 3 years in prison, saying she had provided key information to investigators. He argued that Bach had been unfairly painted as the mastermind and insisted that two co-defendants were responsible for running the scams. Meanwhile, a fresh batch of criminal cases filed in Minnesota. The government said the alleged fraud involved $90 million across seven state managed Medicaid programs. Minnesota, they're going to clean the place up. You should be happy about this. I mean, your money will now be cared for better. Hopefully. Walls will be gone soon enough. No way you should be reelecting Ellison. I mean, Peggy Flanagan is just nuts. She's a lunatic. She shouldn't be anywhere near government. Listen, these people could all be crazy away from getting any of our money. They could all be crazy and just go live their lives in the private sector. They have no whatsoever... right to be in the jobs that they're in. None. I mean, and that's clear. As more things are uncovered, that becomes more and more clear. And very quickly, I think I'll be talking about this tonight on News Nation with Katie Pavlich. Democrats belatedly publish 2024 election autopsy report. It won't meet your standards. DNC Chair Ken Martin apologizes for initial bid to block release of report on party's disastrous election defeat. And in reading through this a bit, what I find in this is that the Democrats do not want to take any responsibility for why they lost. I mean, the blame game is pretty lively in that. The fact is, let me be as honest as I can be with you, and I'll say this tonight on TV. The reason why they lost is Kamala Harris was a horrible candidate. She had no accomplishments whatsoever as vice president, very few accomplishments as the prosecutor and the attorney general in California, and certainly the one job she was given to find out what's going on with illegal immigration and why this surge was happening, she failed roundly. And President Trump was elected because the prices were too high, the border was too open. We saw people who came here illegally getting all sorts of services and all sorts of benefits that Americans weren't getting, and the people did not want a continuation of that. So this report doesn't really matter, but now they're all mad at each other on the left, which I'm okay with. We come back, it's going to be Will Tebow. Do not miss that. It's a great conversation about all the wars and conflicts that we're facing right now. 833-JOE-PAGS, joepags.com. Stay right here. Joe.

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1: The Islamic Center of San Diego held its first prayer service days after two gunmen killed three people outside the mosque. Neighbors returned honoring the victims who tried to stop the attack. Police say that their actions actually helped protect about 140 children. A former employee of a nationwide nonprofit facing federal drug charges.
2: Prosecutors say 42-year-old Christopher Johnson of Culver City was arrested after allegedly being found with fentanyl during a police stop near MacArthur Park earlier this month. Johnson previously worked for People Assisting the Homeless, or PATH, until last September. Federal prosecutors say PATH distributed syringes in the area, but a spokesman for the nonprofit claims that's not true, saying the organization does not provide needle exchange services. I'm Sharon Reardon.
1: The World FIFA Cup, U.S. and Paraguay in Los Angeles, June the 12th. That's the latest. I'm Bob Montague.
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12: This is a Bloomberg Money Minute. IMAX is on the hunt for a buyer. According to the Wall Street Journal, the big screen movie tech firm is said to have approached entertainment companies about a potential deal. The sale process is in the early stages. Premium theatrical experiences have been growing faster than the overall box office. Hopes for a diplomatic way out of the Iran war gave a lift to stocks yesterday. The Dow rose 276 points to hit an all-time high. This Friday, the S&P 500 is heading for its longest streak of weekly gains since 2020. 2023. S&P futures are up 25 points, Dow futures rising 160. And robo-taxi service Waymo is hitting a detour. The company is halting service in five cities over concerns their autonomous vehicles may attempt to drive on flooded roads. Alphabet's driverless car business is pausing service in Houston, Dallas, Austin, and Atlanta. The company's San Antonio business has been on pause since April. Courtney Donahoe, Bloomberg Radio.
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13: Watching what's unfolding in Iran, seeing what we already did in Venezuela, watching what's going on in Ukraine, between Russia and Ukraine, and now Cuba somehow is in the mix. Why don't you get with an expert? I'm not a military expert, but this guy is. His name is Will Tebow. Will is a veteran and director of the American Military Project. Will, how are you? Good to see you.
14: I'm good, Joe. Thanks so much for having me. Great to be here.
13: It's a pleasure to have you on. So going in, I didn't know that we were going to go into Iran. I knew that the operation that happened last year to take out the nuclear sites, that made a lot of sense. I was a supporter of that. I don't want any Americans to die because of something happening in the Middle East. I certainly don't want any ground troops on the ground, but I do want us to win now and win decisively. I'm just not sure about some of the details about what victory looks like. Clearly, militarily, we're victorious. Clearly, that was something that we got done because we're the best military on the planet with the help of Israel, got it done. But what's next? The president seemed to say, or he did say, that the people of Iran might have a chance to get their country back for the first time in 50 years, and they might not get another chance. Is that still in the cards, do you think?
14: Joe, I think it's in the cards, but we have to ask ourselves, you know, you and I are talking towards the end of May, and we did a lot, as I call it, to accomplish the first 90% of victory. Conventional American military power has proven decisive. We've dismantled and degraded a lot of Iranian military infrastructure, you know, as you hear from the Pentagon and the White House frequently and justifiably so. But I think it's important to then align, to your point, the conditions of victory with what would be the cost and the output required to essentially close the distance on that final 10%, if you will. And I think, you know, all of that is within the cards, but you know, let's be candid. I think there is some expectation based on messaging from Israel and the United States that we would have expected, you know, perhaps a ground up revolution in Iran. We would have expected a little bit more political turmoil by that point. It's clear that the government in Tehran still has a lot of control over the country, despite the degradation in their political leadership and in their military leadership and infrastructure. It's not going to be insignificant, you know, to facilitate that kind of revolution. Victory is here, but no, we got to talk about particulars.
13: Let me throw it. That's all very wise. And let me throw a couple of things at you. How can the people rise up when they killed 30 or 40,000 just for rising up? How can the people rise up if they have no weaponry whatsoever? How can they rise up if they've been shut out from the internet? If you have a satellite dish to get Starlink at your house in Iran, you either get arrested or killed. So, I mean, obviously the thumb is as heavy as we thought it was on the necks of the people of Iran by this theocracy. And we've taken down, what, three layers? Four layers of the theocracy? Were they really that, you know, prescient that they knew to have eight layers prepared? Like, how deep does it go? What do you think it would take from your expert, you know, thought process? What would it take to get the people to realize, yeah, some more of us are going to die, but we can win. We've got 90 million people versus them.
14: Yeah, Joe, that's why I think it would require a lot more external pressure, whether economic via blockades around the Strait of Hormuz, whether militarily, to again further destroy, dismantle political and military leadership. And, you know, I think one way or the other, some significant military escalation that changes the dynamics of the status quo, because I'm not convinced that those dynamics would produce such a revolution for the exact you know, reasons that you mentioned. There's been some recent precedent for the Iranian government being able to quash any sort of, you know, discord in the government. It doesn't seem like that there's, the embers of a revolution right now. Yep. And so it's going to take a lot more pressure from the outside.
13: Will Tebow, T-H-I-B-E-A-U. That's how he spells his last name. William Tebow over on X. Go follow him, veteran and director of the American Military Project. Where are we militarily right now? I mean, obviously, we've got control of the skies. Obviously, we know that we've sunk, I guess, their entire Navy. But Iran says we've closed the Strait of Hormuz, and they insist it's still closed. We say we've opened it, but there aren't ships going through. I think they're afraid to go through. We know we've got the embargo on anybody trying to leave a port from Iran and take that oil anywhere. In fact, I think Iran is dumping some of its oil in the sea. So where are we militarily? Do we have control of everything that we're hearing we have control of? And if so, why are there varying reports about whether the Strait is open or closed?
14: Well, because I think there's this song and dance, there's this international input, if you will, of what goes through and what leaves the Strait of Hormuz. The best estimate I've seen is that the flow through the Strait of Hormuz is about 20% of pre-war levels. So I don't necessarily like to refer to it as closed or open, but who has operational control of the Strait of Hormuz? Conventionally, it certainly is the United States Navy. I think there's no doubt about that. But what we're witnessing and what's worth a broader conversation is the dynamics of 21st century warfare unfold before our eyes. Yes, it matters that the United States has the most sophisticated weapons, the most powerful military. But I think the barrier to entry to participate and compete in high intensity combat is a bit lower. So you find a country like Iran able to still inflict meaningful damage. Yes, America has superiority in the skies, but that doesn't mean our aircraft are immune to surface-to-air missiles, surface-to-air anti-aircraft fire. It doesn't mean that our boats are immune from low visibility, smaller boats that could cause a lot of damage. You know, we've seen some of those strikes play out in the last few weeks. And that I think is instrumental in understanding the current situation. Yes, there may be military control, but that doesn't mean there is not the risk, the real risk of the what we called when I was in the Army, the risk to forces or the risk to U.S. military infrastructure. And again, I think we have to be honest with ourselves. We're in the political moment domestically where, even what would be, what we'd consider minimal casualties, a minimal impact on U.S. military forces is still perceived significantly because I'm not sure we have the appetite politically or really the military infrastructure to sustain this war for the long term. There's a great report that came out today just how many anti-ballistic missile systems we've used, over 200 just in 6 weeks, and how that affects our stockpiles around the world. So it's a very tenuous situation. The military's in control. We have obviously a lot of resources there, but the relationship between that military kind of tactical and operational control and the strategic and economic picture is more uncertain than I think meets the eye.
13: Will Tebow, veteran director of the American Military Project. Go to at William Tebow over on X, and it's T-H-I-B-E-A-U. Let me ask you this, and I'm not a military mind, so maybe I don't get it. It seemed to be easy. I'm sure difficult. I'm sure unbelievably, well planned out, but it seemed to be easy to go into Venezuela and get Maduro and his wife. I mean, the special forces from Iran and from Cuba and from Russia were no challenge. I mean, we had some injuries, but no casualties. No.
14: First, Joe, you got to think geography. You know, Venezuela is maybe a few hundred miles from the American mainland. The scale means a lot in terms of our ability to marshal resources, for a military operation. Right. Secondly, the Venezuela mission to capture Maduro was a precise targeted operation. It was, a few hours in the middle of the night at which we were to concentrate probably the whole power of our intelligence, security, and military apparatus, to defeat defense systems, to neutralize any threat to aircraft or U.S. forces, and to conduct a really brilliant, bold special operations mission that I think had a lot of support in different ways from people in Venezuela and obviously the U.S. security apparatus that I mentioned. Iran, the game is different. It's, of course, halfway around the world. Iran is a much more legitimate military threat than Venezuela in their ability, you know, their ballistic missile stockpiles, their mastery of drones and unmanned systems. You know, it's instructive that the 30 or so security guards that we killed during the operation to capture Maduro were Cuban, you know?
13: Yeah,
14: The integral kind of military power of Venezuela was clearly missing from the country itself. Iran is a different game. We're having to take a whole of government, whole of military approach to dismantle the whole of Iran's government.

0: and their military. And, you know, I think we're seeing, although there were precise operations to neutralize specific leaders in the military and in their political system, that didn't yield the kind of turn on a dime effects that we saw in Venezuela. So it's a pretty fundamentally distinct dynamic that means you can't necessarily port lessons from one to the other.
1: It is Will Tebow. We appreciate the time and the access. Is there likely or are there likely special forces operations happening inside Iran right now that we don't know about? If so, what would the accomplishment want to be? If not, is that something we're considering?
0: I'm sure there's a lot we don't know about, you know, both from the intelligence community, the security apparatus, from the Israeli government, and our own United States military. You know, those organizations are cunning, bold, really decisive, and they do more to, you know, protect Americans than people will ever know. And what I keep coming back to, I think one of the more consistent outcomes that President Trump and his cabinet have sought is an end to the possibility of Iran ever having a nuclear weapon. It's clear that that's a huge goal of the president's. It's clear that that has to be an outcome of this war. Whether we reach it diplomatically or otherwise is obviously remains to be seen. And so I'm sure that there are a lot of plans in place to consider the multiple ways that we can take the uranium threat of nuclear enrichment off the table. That includes military, includes diplomacy, it includes economic coercion. And that's kind of what I'm always paying attention to, is to how that relates to the end state President Trump has for this mission.
1: Will, I'm with you, and I want that same end state that he wants. But if this theocracy stays in place, they've lied for 47 years about everything. They're not going to tell them the truth. They could sign whatever they want to sign, get the American military and the Israeli military to stop the attacks, and then just go on doing what they do. So how do we guarantee it? If these people stay in place, and right now it looks likely that some semblance of the theocracy is going to stay in place, how do we trust them? Do we do the whole trust and verify thing that we did with Saddam Hussein that wasn't really a big success? What do we do?
0: Well, I think the branches of potential outcomes are two. One is diplomacy and a better deal than President Obama got in the JCPOA in 2015.
1: Well, you and I can get a better deal. You and I can get a better deal than Obama got. I mean, come on. He had John Kerry was in the front of that. It was ridiculous. They still got to have a nuclear weapon. So I'm sorry. I guess the diplomatic part, Will, that bothers me is that they will lie to your face and then still be the biggest supporter of terrorism. I guess how do we know that we can trust anything that they say? And if we don't militarily just hand it back over to the people, I mean, it's going to be the same game for another 47 years, no?
0: Call it a sliver of hope. Maybe it's okay. Pollyannish of me. There was reporting before the, you know, before Midnight Hammer in June that Iran had agreed to have U.S. inspectors as part of the inspection regime for a potential deal, okay. A potential deal that involved their nuclear program. That's one meaningful step that I think would candidly be better than the alternative. And this is where I was going, kind of the other branch. The other branch, as we're clearly seeing, if we want certainty, if we want to know that the regime isn't lying to us, is a more complete, call it full-scale military operation to end the regime's grip on Iran. I think, you know, you and I probably agree that I don't know that that's what we signed up for, you know, as supporters of President Trump. I don't think it's necessarily what the American people would support. And, you know, candidly, the military has a lot of threats underway. Cuba is a huge priority 90 miles off the Florida coast. China is an ever-present threat that's still growing. The administration knows that there needs to be this reorientation in line with the national security strategy. So I don't necessarily expect, you know, the other way to secure that certainty, which is a more complete, call it invasion of the country. Because, again, you know, we're in many ways still facing that dilemma. We need to push to the possibility where we get the best deal possible, or, you know, pursue the military option that would be, I think, fairly aggressive and escalatory that gives us the certainty you describe.
1: It is Will Tebow, veteran and director of the American Military Project. Go to at Will Tebow, William Tebow, over on X right now. And again, it's T-H-I-B-E-A-U. You mentioned Cuba a few times. Yesterday, you know, we had this indictment. As we're doing this interview, it was yesterday, of Raul Castro. The guy's like 94 years old, though, and that's probably not going to do a lot unless he has more control and power over that island than I think he does right now. That's not going to take that sort of government out of place there, although it does give some hope to Cuban Americans and also people in Cuba. What's likely to happen there? Do we have our eyes on somehow freeing up the people of Cuba, which I think is way more important than Iran, to be honest? It's 90 miles away from us.
0: I think so, Joe. That's kind of the crumbs that I'm following. You know, yes, Raul Castro at this point is a figurehead. But what I think we are establishing is the predicate for the Cuban regime to fundamentally change the ways in which they operate. Again, Venezuela, we didn't overthrow the government, right? Probably the vast majority of the government officials are still the same.
1: Yes.
0: But we removed a key leader in that country in order to precipitate a wholesale change in that country's disposition to American interests in the region. That's, I think, what President Trump is seeking with Cuba. Cuba cannot be an outpost for Chinese and Russian surveillance infrastructure as it is now. It can't be just a dispositionally hostile power to the United States. To your point, it's 90 miles off the coast of Florida. It's intolerable for the United States to allow an even ideologically hostile regime so close to us.
1: Yes.
0: And so, you know, to me, these are the steps we're taking to a unique way radically change the dynamic in Cuba. I don't think it means we should expect an island invasion with the U.S. military. But I do think we should expect wholesale, you know, daring change, in this combination of economic and military force, to ensure that we're not dealing with a hostile nation, in our backyard.
1: And I think the economic is probably the most important right now. You've got radical leftist idiots in this country who are complaining that they don't have enough food, they don't have enough water, they don't have enough anything. They haven't had enough anything for 60 years, almost 70 years now. So this is a change that the people of Cuba would want, and this is really the leverage that we have. A, we're very close, and you just saw what we were doing around the world. We'll do it to you if we have to. But B, economically, we can just shut you off from everybody in the world unless you play ball. So they probably will have to play ball, won't they? Will Tebow does a good job. We'll have him back again. There's more to that. We'll post it later on. Got to hit a break here on the radio show. Stay right here.
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1: I told you we'd stay on top of it. What's going on with these military operations? The latest in Venezuela. We want to stay on top of that, not just forget about it. We also want to talk about Cuba. It's right there, 90 miles away. Will something happen there? If they go in and take Raul Castro out of there, does that just mean a huge vacuum? Now, he's 94. He's a figurehead. He's not running the joint, but that would mean a lot to the Cuban people, that's for sure. And then also, when it comes to Iran, what's the end game? Can you believe Iran when they say, okay, we'll take the deal? And are you going to go and get the nuclear stuff? Iran says you're not. We say we are. But Iran says the Strait of Hormuz is closed, and we say it's open. So you got to keep a close eye on all that stuff that's going on, and we'll keep you abreast of it. I promise you I'm going to stay on it because I think it's really, really vitally important. I'd like to see all of these operations come to a quick end with positive results for sure. Got to get out of here for now. Go and check out the Dinesh D'Souza long-form video, over 40 minutes with Dinesh. Explains a lot about what's going on with the splitting around the right. Go to joepags.com/YouTube. That is Sam. That is Polo. I'm Joe. That's it. We'll see you tomorrow night. Have a good one.
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18: President Trump says the U.S. is not trying to intimidate Cuba despite the arrival of the USS Nimitz carrier strike group in the region. Trump says he doesn't expect further escalation with Cuba and wants to expand humanitarian aid and opportunities for Cuban Americans to return and help the country. A San Diego mosque is open again after a deadly shooting there earlier this week. The Islamic Center of San Diego held its first prayer service days after two teenage gunmen killed three people outside the building. SpaceX called off Thursday's launch of its massive Starship V3 rocket after technical issues surfaced during the final minute of the countdown in South Texas. The company hasn't announced a new launch date yet for what's being described as the tallest and most powerful reusable rocket ever built. SpaceX says the rocket is expected to play a major role in NASA's plans for future moon missions and a permanent lunar base following the Artemis II mission. I'm Tammy Trujillo.
19: Legendary NASCAR driver Kyle Busch is dead following a sudden illness. More from Rory O'Neill.
20: A future Hall of Famer, in a statement, NASCAR called Kyle Busch a rare talent, one who comes along once in a generation. A two-time Cup Series champion, Kyle Busch won a Truck Series race just last week and was asked about future victories, giving a prophetic response.
21: Take whatever you can get, man. You never know when the last one's going to be, so cherish them all. Trust me.
20: Kyle Busch leaves behind a wife, two young children, and countless racing fans. Kyle Busch was 41 years old. I'm Rory O'Neill.
19: The launch of SpaceX's most powerful rocket to date was scrubbed on Thursday, Tammy Trujillo reports.
18: Several issues were noticed when the countdown was in its final minute on the launch pad in South Texas. No word yet when SpaceX will try to launch again. The Starship V3 is the tallest rocket ever assembled and is touted as the world's most powerful reusable rocket. It could be key to NASA's plan to return astronauts to the moon's surface and create a permanent moon base following the success of the Artemis II lunar mission. I'm Tammy Trujillo.
19: Meta has settled a lawsuit over allegations its platforms fueled a mental health crisis, Jim Roop reports.
22: The suit, brought by a school district in eastern Kentucky, was seeking to force Meta to cover the costs the district had incurred to fight the crisis. The district accusing Meta of designing its platforms to get young users hooked, causing widespread anxiety and depression. Around 1,200 local school districts are pursuing similar claims against Meta and other social media companies. I'm Jim Roop.
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19: The Late Show with Stephen Colbert aired its final episode Thursday night after CBS announced it was canceling this show. Last night's show closed out with Paul McCartney singing the Beatles' Hello, Goodbye. I'm Michael Kastner.
24: This is a Bloomberg Money Minute. More than 30 states are officially asking a federal judge to break up Live Nation and Ticketmaster. Following the recent landmark antitrust verdict, state attorneys general told a Manhattan court yesterday that Live Nation should be required to divest Ticketmaster to fix its illegal monopoly of the live music industry. Live Nation is seeking to throw out the verdict on several grounds, and an appeal will likely draw out the litigation for several years. Checking on the markets, the S&P 500 heading for its longest streak of weekly wins since 2023. S&P futures rising 14 points, Dow futures gaining 125. And Zoom has been working to offer more office collaboration products like corporate phone systems and software for call centers. Many of these tools include AI features, and it looks like customers are going for the expanded suite of products. Zoom has projected stronger than expected sales growth for the year, according to Anna Hope, Bloomberg Radio.
19: Thousands showed up to mourn the loss of three men who were killed protecting children inside a California mosque. San Diego police say a crowd of about 5,000 people attended a traditional Muslim prayer service on Thursday at the city's largest mosque. The men were eulogized as heroes for stopping two armed suspects on Monday from entering the Islamic Center of San Diego, which also has a primary school with dozens of students. President Trump says an aircraft carrier strike group is not being used to intimidate Cuba. While speaking from the Oval Office, Trump was asked about the USS Nimitz entering the region this week.
0: It's a failed country. Everybody knows it. They don't have electricity. They don't have money. They don't have really anything. They don't have food. And we're going to help them along, and we're going to help them because the people, because number one, I want to help them.
19: It comes as tensions rise between the U.S. and Cuba. Wednesday, the Justice Department charged former Cuban President Raul Castro with murder over a 1996 incident where Cuban fighter jets shot down two planes operated by a group of Miami-based Cuban exiles, killing four. Thousands of American flags have been placed on graves at Arlington National Cemetery ahead of the Memorial Day weekend. Mark Mayfield with more.
3: More than 1,000 soldiers went to the cemetery yesterday for the annual Flags In event. They spent hours placing small flags at each headstone. Members of the 3rd U.S. Infantry Regiment, also known as the Old Guard, placed flags at the Tomb of the Unknown Soldier. About 250,000 flags in all were placed during the event. I'm Mark Mayfield.
19: And a 70-year-old woman is dead after being hit by a bison on a hiking trail. Officials say the bison attack happened earlier this week, when the woman and her husband encountered a group of the animals on the Grace Coolidge Trail. I'm Michael Kastner.
4: Good morning, Americans. It's Friday.
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6: 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Because we're in this together. 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With Michael Del Giorno.
25: Well, our goal is pretty simple. 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I'm Michael Del Giorno. Jeffrey's got the sound. Brett is out sick. I think all of America is sick with the news. The racing world stunned. A 41-year-old champion NASCAR legend, Kyle Busch, gets ill, gets a shot, ends up hospitalized, and dies at the age of 41. Arlington National Cemetery has been adorned with thousands of American flags on the graves of soldiers for Memorial Day weekend. There's a big difference. I used to always do this on the air. I'd be surprised how many people would either just gloss over it or conflate them. There's a big difference between Veterans Day and Memorial Day. And that big difference is, and it doesn't diminish Veterans Day, a lot of our veterans, I had a very life-changing experience on a beach with a Vietnam veteran for 4 days. I can tell you, many of them come home and they carry with them the pain, the suffering of what they saw or had to do or what they survived. That is, Veterans Day is to always be understood. And to always honor those who serve. Memorial Day are those that paid the ultimate price with their life. We'll discuss the differences as we head into far more than sales and a three-day weekend. President Trump says he's not trying to intimidate Cuba by sending an aircraft carrier to the Caribbean Sea. I think, you know, we late last week, early this week, it kind of stopped about Tuesday, wherever it was coming from. It was begging the question, does Cuba plan to get reasonable and get help for its people, find its way on its own? Do they plan to go out with a bang or a whimper? And the bang being the intelligence threats of them using drone strikes on Guantanamo Bay. I think this carrier group is there just in case they choose such a deadly option, such a bad option. It could be just carrot and stick, but I think it has to do with if it's necessary for any type of retaliation. There's not a lot of threat assessment that there's much defense system for Cuba left. So this is a time for Cuba to go the Venezuela way, just peacefully into the history bin and moving forward in a hemisphere with those who can help them, rather than carry out the adversarial grudges from an ocean away. It's my quickest analysis I could possibly give. I think most of you would agree with me. And I actually buy this. I think that's far more likely, although this could be equally likely, that they're there because a mission is coming. A mission that would extract a Cuban leader that might be standing in the way and liberate people. We don't know which, but the president is saying for right now, he's not there trying to intimidate them. The aircraft carrier is just there, and then we're left to figure out why. Well, it could be for retaliation if they try anything stupid. Could be to pull a Venezuela. What we don't need is another Iran. Not that Iran went bad. It's just a matter of it went, it's lingering now too long, and we're stumbling too much on an exit deal. It could just secure the Strait of Hormuz and come home. And if they make any moves on those materials, maintenance bomb them. But yeah, we're going to find out. Is Cuba Venezuela 2 or Iran 2? Time will tell. Meta had to settle a lawsuit over allegations its platform fueled mental health crisis. We all know that social media has. These algorithms were designed to get you to stay, to come back more often. I've always used this analogy. I was in radio programming for many, many years. My job was to get you to listen to the station more, either more days a week, more time each session, to more shows on the station. It was a part of a business plan. But these algorithms were designed to create addictions, addictions that create real mental health issues. And they kept going with these algorithms, or would tell you 2.5, 3 years ago, I guess it is now, in the documentary, The Social Dilemma, we just couldn't stop it. And they don't. So Meta really didn't have a choice but to settle. But the issue is, the lawsuit may be settled, but the issue is not, and the harm is not. I hope the American people get that. You're going to hear a lot of people say it's the end of an era. Well, it's an end of an era for the Ed Sullivan Theater. It's an end of the era for The Late Show, which started with David Letterman and ended with Stephen Colbert. I'm not so certain the nasty, divisive, partisan attacks in politics is what ended the era. And if it ended the era for Stephen Colbert, it's just a matter of time before it ends the era for, well, Jimmy Kimmel for sure. And you wonder if this will go the way, as we often talk about, like wokeness. One of the great challenges of our day, and it goes without a fight, it goes with an awakening. And it usually means somebody goes too far. Now, Jimmy Kimmel's gone too far on several occasions. And ABC and Disney, of course, are just stubborn, because they're generals in this partisan political war. They're still woke in an era of dead wokeness. But nobody talks about this out loud. And I don't know why we don't together. How'd this happen? Everybody just came along and started saying global warming, global warming. I don't know who dropped dead made Al Gore boss then, but it was filled with inconsistencies and lies. Like COVID, if you were duped by it, well, shame on them first, and then shame on you for allowing it to continue. But that's real big in the news. Global warming's just gone. Oof, without a fight.
5: But when we were kids, wasn't it like the next
25: global cooling?
5: Yeah, the next ice age, right?
25: Yeah, I'll never forget. I don't know if we've told this story together. I remember, and it's so, I remember it because here I sit doing this for a living. Now, the God of yesterday, today, and forever, he knew this then and must have been laughing. But one of the most painful assignments for me, I remember it in fifth grade, was current events with Mr. K. And he would make us read an article And either Time, back then, I don't remember if there was anything else. It was Time Magazine and Newsweek. And you had to pick one of those two and do an article and then do a summary on it. Think about it. That's a big part of what I do every day for a living. And it was, I'm telling you, sweat would come down my forehead. It was so painful for me to read the, because all I read was sports. I would go to the library and I'd check out books on Joe Namath. I'll never forget the one, Kenny Boyer, The Red Hot Corner. I bet you if you Google that, it still exists. And it was a book about the third baseman for the Cardinals. I'd devour anything. Muhammad Ali was a book. Spitz was a book after he won the medals. I mean, I would pour through those. To this day, you can hand me the thickest book on John F. Kennedy, 600 pages. It's gone in less than a day. But if you hand me something that I'm not interested in, it's painful. It's the worst torture you can do to me. And I remember back then thinking politics was that for me, or world events was that for me. I don't want to read about wars or famines or fights or politics. And then I have to write a review about it. But I remember one of the clear ones I did was on the looming ice age. And I can't remember if it was Newsweek or Time. I mean, my memory is not that good, especially after a traumatic brain injury in a car accident. But I can tell you I did it. Then I didn't even think about it until I guess we got to the, you know, greenhouse gases and the ozone layer, which came two decades later. And then, of course, Al Gore takes us into global warming. And then Bill Gates just takes us out of it. Remember when they first started saying it and pushing it, you weren't buying it. Then they said the argument's over. The debate is over. Never mind these scientists. It's just a fact. And we start, you know. And then I'd be on the radio going, has anybody ever just Googled Agenda 21? Agenda 21 was the world's attempt at a one world government. And they know what the problem is. Superpowers. Well, how do you get rid of superpowers? Well, you get rid of the economic superpowers through redistribution of wealth. And the military superpowers by when they lose their wealth. Then everybody comes to the table, and then it's manageable. Eventually, the American people ended up being one of the last bastions that just didn't buy it. And then politically, there became a struggle. And then now it's just gone. There's a story about it today. Just gone. Wrong. MoveOn.org. Same thing for wokeness. And it makes you wonder. I keep asking this question out loud and nobody seems to have an answer. Whether it's Saturday Night Live, whether it's Stephen Colbert and Jimmy Kimmel and what represents late night. I get the digital fragmentation of audience. But I don't think that's the whole story. Everybody's going to say, oh, the end of an era. Like Stephen Colbert was that send off. When I do the story for you, it sounds like the last episode of Johnny Carson. This guy was no Johnny Carson. And he didn't go out on his own terms. He destroyed the very brand that led to its end. And no matter how long ABC and Disney cling to Kimmel, they're not making money. And you could never resurrect it with those people who have done it. You almost have to make them go away and then reappear. But this is an American problem. This isn't happening across the pond when you listen to the BBC or anybody else. They're still entertaining. In fact, a lot of the stars that are so offending you every night on these shows are over laughing and yucking it up with Graham Norton and doing what Late Night used to do.
5: That's a totally different show, isn't it?
25: I mean, well, it's what we used to do late night. Yeah. Stars would come on. We'd laugh, talk about life and, you know, they'd sing or they'd do some magic or we'd all be entertained and we'd go to bed. Then all of a sudden it became like a tantrum. So I'm very interested what you think. I mean, they're trying to make this like the Johnny Carson send off, the end of an era. No, they ended their era with their political partisan obsession and hatred. I'm not interested in either side's political hatred. I'm still trying to focus on, in the midst of this crazy world, God, who's coming back. And if I go before he comes back, I'm going to spend eternity with him. And he told me to love him and love you. That's what I'm busy doing. But this divisive, we're all hoping an eye on the Declaration of Independence 250 years later will get our minds right. Which, by the way, if you missed that interview with Brett Baer, that's going to be coming. You're going to replay that on Monday, right?
5: Yes, we are.
25: Working hard on that. I know you are.
5: It's already done. It's done.
25: Mandalorian and Grogu. This is the latest, I think, since 2019 for Star Wars, expected to do big things. Also doing big things, the Canadians who took game one in Carolina last night. We're all reeling over the death of Kyle Busch. We'll have more on that coming up. Rory's going to talk about the official start, unofficial start of summer and Memorial Day weekend. John Decker on the president easing some of these Biden era rules that he believes will lower the cost of food and groceries, but nothing will lower them. Like, opening the Strait of Hormuz, securing it and ending this war with Iran. But we'll see what he plans to do. It is, I think, just a rumor the president is floating that he is so popular in Israel that when he leaves office, he's going to go be the prime minister. But we'll ask him. It's Friday with 47 today. Oh, the explosion of e-bikes, probably more so than e-cars and trucks. Much more powerful than the Schwinn you drove as a kid. Dr. Joe Galati is going to join us. We're going to look at the proliferation of e-bikes and how it's affecting America's health. And Rory will be back with that autopsy, although I'm going to do it coming up in about 15 minutes, the Democrat autopsy of 2024. I think a head might roll. A lot to cover. Miss a little, you'll miss a lot, and we will miss you. The day you brought your puppy home, I didn't do it silently. I did it right out loud, but maybe you made a silent promise. And that promise that we all make is to protect them, to love them, to give them the best life possible. But what if there's something you're doing every day, filling their bowl with every day, that's slowly cutting into your time together? Dog food can be dead food. In most cases, it is dead food, stripped of all live nutrition, baked right out in the case of the dry food. It's loaded with chemicals their bodies were never designed to process. And over time, it takes a toll on their organs, energy, even their ears. Every day without proper nutrition is a day you can't get back. That's why I always say the first day to start your pet on Rough Greens is the day you bring them home. The next best day, can't do anything about that, right? I couldn't. Boomer was 7, but I started on Rough Greens. So the next best day is today. And that's why thousands have added Rough Greens right on top of the food that they feed in the morning and the afternoon. I have not changed Boomer's food. I just added Rough Greens. 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And Rough Greens makes any dog better. They'll love it so much they'll ask for it by name. Rough Greens. All right, one chance to live this Friday, May the 22nd. One chance to understand the Memorial Day that is ahead so we can have a meaningful and reflective Memorial Day. Because some people's honor demands our honor. What they did in giving their life, we must do in living our life. Preserve this republic, the liberty and freedom we cherish. More on that in minutes. As your morning show continues next. Bringing you the overnight headlines every weekday. 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
6: Good morning, morning show, and good morning, America. Let's get this Memorial Day weekend started off right. You know, Michael, what do you call a boomerang that doesn't work?
7: What?
6: A stick. Bada-boom, baby. Bada-boom. Have a good weekend. Forget about it.
7: I was just going to say, he's like becoming the new Joey. Yes, I think a boomerang that does return is a stick. All right, 29 minutes after the hour, we've got Memorial Day and the true meaning of Memorial Day. You don't go around saying happy Memorial Day. There are those that have given their life for the very liberty and freedom that we enjoy every day a long, long time ago, and some not so long ago. And it's a time of reflection, honoring. But I think it goes beyond a function of the mind and remembering. Let's talk about that when we come back. 29 minutes after the hour, this is your Friday. This is your morning show. This is your day. Stay with us.
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3: Containment of the more than 2,100-acre Sandy Fire now up to 30%. Still about 44,000 Simi Valley residents remain under evacuation orders. So far, the destruction has been limited to one home, nearly 900 firefighters still assigned to the fire. Meta has settled a lawsuit over allegations its platforms fueled a mental health crisis.
4: A suit brought by a school district in eastern Kentucky was seeking to force Meta to cover the costs the district had incurred to fight the crisis. The district accusing Meta of designing its platform to get young users hooked, causing widespread anxiety and depression. Around 1,200 local school districts are pursuing similar claims against Meta and other social media companies. I'm Jim Roop.
3: The Dodgers took 2 out of 3 in San Diego. They traveled to Milwaukee for the weekend series, then head back home to Dodger Stadium. That's the latest. I'm Bob Montague.
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1: Good morning, Michael. This is John from Youngstown, and thank you for mentioning the difference between Veterans and Memorial Day. I couldn't agree more. As a veteran of the United States Marine Corps, people often thank me for my service on Memorial Day, and I just have to politely explain to them the difference. George Patton said, "The goal of war is not to die for your country, but it's to make some other poor bastard die for his." And thank God I didn't have to.
2: I could thank you for the call. I must thank you for your service. And it's a few days before Memorial Day, so I should be able to get away with it. Boy, is that on point. And still serving your country, John, even when you explain things to others. I've heard happy Memorial Day. You know, obviously that is inappropriate. The conflating of Memorial and Veterans Day is something I used to always do on the air because I watched a country do it. And I know the difference. And both are worthy of remembering and both are worthy of honoring. Some have seen some really unspeakable things, had to do some very tough things. Some don't have limbs and scars and things that you can see. Some have pain in their hearts and in their minds that they never recover from. Veterans Day is very important. We don't think about it enough. But Memorial Day, hey, that's that ultimate price. And anybody that is a veteran knows you came home and they didn't. And we forget. I mean, the easiest thing for us to all to default and do is be selfish. Man, I've had a bad week. I need a three-day weekend. I need some sleep. Or, hey, we haven't had any time off. We got 3 days. You want to pack up and go to Gatlinburg? Let's have some fun with this three-day weekend. Kids can ride rides at Dollywood. And I don't want to make you feel guilty, and nor would those who gave their life. But at some point, and I always share this, and it's not to puff me up. That's why I hate sharing it, but find your thing. You will always find me on my back deck on a Memorial Day Monday, and you'll see me pacing. And it looks like I'm just sipping my coffee, but I'm not. I'm thinking about everyone who gave their life for the life I have in the country we have. Because like me, I bet they had hopes and dreams too. Some of them had wives or fiancés, but they certainly had the dream. I'm going to get married. I'm going to have a family. I'm going to raise children. We're going to go on memorable vacations. I'm going to retire. I'm going to golf, whatever. They had hopes and dreams, but they put, and I believe they're born with this. I really do in many cases. They just live outside themselves. But they put their love for this country, this experiment, this ideal, this concept of liberty and freedom and being a light to the world, they put that ahead of their own future. I mean, greater love than that has no one, right? And they never got a chance. There's another side of the coin, too. Their mothers and fathers, because they all had moms and dads. They all had brothers and sisters. They all had dear friends. They're all having to live without them. There was a song once by a Christian artist named Billy Crockett. And I came to live this. He clearly lost a friend at a very young age. No chance to say goodbye. Just gone. And the song builds. And what he's trying to avoid is saying goodbye. Mixing in biblical truths that he will be reunited and see him again. And he just ends in this frustrated bridge where he says, there's got to be more time than this. There has to be a better place where all the love we'll ever, ever miss is given by a father's grace. And then he goes back into the chorus. Then you hear the chorus for the first time the way it should be heard. So I say that I'll miss you in the places we would go. There are families out there missing their time with these individuals, the things they would have done, the things they would have laughed about, talked about, experienced together. I mean, sometimes you got to apply the price to something to really understand its cost. And when I'm pacing with my coffee, I'm thinking about that. All they gave up, all others are hurting and missing. And I pray for a God who can be near to the brokenhearted to go find them, bottle their tears, give them some level of peace that passes all understanding on this day of all days. And so I pray for the families that are hurting. I thank God for the men and women he created willing to do that. I promise him that I won't take it for granted. And that really leads me to the message this morning, which is John F. Kennedy used to say it this way, a grateful nation is forever in your debt. Now, that's a guy that was a war hero. He knew the cost of war and survived, if you call that pain he lived in, surviving. And his statement was, a grateful nation is forever in your debt. I believe that. On this Memorial Day, I believe our nation should be grateful and forever in the debt of those who gave their lives for freedom. Or, you know, we often say, freedom isn't free, man. No, it's not. So if there's a debt, how are we paying it? Now, I believe first and foremost, the way to pay it is to honor them, to remember them. Or think about, oh, it's Memorial Day. It's a 3-day weekend. Yeah, it's for everybody that died. Yeah, I remember. I remember that. That's a function of the mind, not the heart. And that's not honoring them. They gave their life. The way to honor them is to give your life in service to preserving that same cause of liberty and freedom. Now, I don't know if that means register. I don't know if that means vote. I don't know if that means educate yourself on these issues. I don't know if that doesn't mean run for office. There's a lot of great organizations out there, Wounded Warriors. There's the Gary Sinise Foundation. I could think of Tunnels to Towers. Maybe you pay the debt literally. Support these organizations that are loving and meeting the needs of these families. I worked for many years with the Special Forces Charity Charitable Trust. And what they did for the widowed wives was breathtaking. And in many cases, with small children. Maybe give. Maybe vote. Maybe run for office. But there ought to be some kind of requirement in order to honor them. You could take just my tip, just a little alone time with God on the deck with a cup of coffee and gratitude and honor and in prayer for their loved ones. Maybe a check to one of these great organizations, something. And let us roll up our sleeves around this kitchen table every morning, year after year, and fight as hard as they did, be willing to give up everything as they did to preserve this republic. Then you get not just the difference between Veterans Day and Memorial Day, you get Memorial Day. All right, if you're just waking up 44 minutes after the hour. Wow. Obviously, the world, America, is just shocked at the news. And it gets even more shocking as you understand. How does a guy go from doing the most dangerous sport in the world at the highest level? He's fine. He's in a race. Suddenly doesn't start feeling good. Thinks he has like a cold or, you know, some kind of sinus infection, you know, in the middle of a race. He has the doctor get a shot ready for him. And it looks like he's suffering from some kind of a cold. And then dies yesterday in a hospital. And racing fans are just hurting and shocked this morning. Legendary NASCAR driver Kyle Busch is gone of a sudden illness at the age of 41. Rory O'Neill reports.
3: A future Hall of Famer, in a statement, NASCAR called Kyle Busch a rare talent, one who comes along once in a generation. A two-time Cup Series champion, Kyle Busch won a Truck Series race just last week and was asked about future victories, giving a prophetic response.
4: Take whatever you can get, man. You never know when the last one's going to be, so cherish them all. Trust me.
3: Kyle Busch leaves behind a wife, two young children, and countless racing fans. Kyle Busch was 41 years old. I'm Rory O'Neill.
2: Please pray for his wife and kids. Thousands of American flags have been placed on graves at Arlington National Cemetery ahead of Memorial Day weekend. Mark Mayfield has details.
5: More than 1,000 soldiers went to the cemetery yesterday for the annual Flags In event. They spent hours placing small flags at each headstone. Members of the 3rd U.S. Infantry Regiment, also known as the Old Guard, placed flags at the Tomb of the Unknown Soldier. About 250,000 flags in all were placed during the event. I'm Mark Mayfield.
2: Well, this is key for Artemis 3, but the launch of SpaceX's most powerful rocket to date had to be scrubbed yesterday.
6: Several issues were noticed when the countdown was in its final minute on the launch pad in South Texas. No word yet when SpaceX will try to launch again. The Starship V3 is the tallest rocket ever assembled and is touted as the world's most powerful reusable rocket. It could be key to NASA's plan to return astronauts to the moon's surface and create a permanent moon base following the success of the Artemis 2 lunar mission. I'm Tammy Trujillo.
2: Meta has settled a lawsuit over allegations its platform fueled a mental health crisis. Jim Roop reports.
7: The suit, brought by a school district in eastern Kentucky, was seeking to force Meta to cover the costs that district had incurred to fight the crisis. The district accusing Meta of designing its platforms to get young users hooked, causing widespread anxiety and depression. Around 1,200 local school districts are pursuing similar claims against Meta and other social media companies. I'm Jim Roop.
8: Live on tape from the Ed Sullivan Theater in New York City, it's
2: Well, some will say it's the end of an era. I say an era that ended in petty, divisive politics and even blame Trump for his departure. I still don't think they get it. But The Late Show with Stephen Colbert aired its final episode Thursday night after CBS announced last summer it was canceling the show, not because of Donald Trump, but because of lack of viewers and revenue. And it's a very expensive show to do. Now, how did it lose that audience? Somebody ought to figure that out. Over a dozen stars showed up to bid the comedian farewell as he becomes a martyr in the partisan political wars, including Paul McCartney, Ryan Reynolds, Paul Rudd, Jimmy Kimmel. Tributes began to pour in on social media, including from former President Barack Obama. The show closed out with Paul McCartney singing the Beatles hit Hello, Goodbye. That's kind of a nice touch. Then the entire Late Show crew made their way onto the stage before Colbert and McCartney turned off the lights at the Ed Sullivan Theater. Well, many children and even some adults may associate Memorial Day with furniture sales or the unofficial start of summer, but the holiday's purpose is far more solemn.
9: Memorial Day honors U.S. service members who died in military service. The tradition began right after the Civil War when communities held Decoration Day to place flowers on soldiers' graves. Congress later expanded the observance to include all fallen service members, and in 1971, it became a federal holiday. Today, Memorial Day remains a national day of remembrance for those who gave their very lives in defense of the country. I'm Monica Nelson.
2: In sports, D-backs 2-1 over the Rockies in baseball. Pirates 6-2 over the Cardinals. Guardians beat the Tigers. 14 of their last 16. Guardians win at 3-1. A's won 3-2 over the Angels. In the National Hockey League, I gotta admit, I'm shocked. After a really tough 7-game series with Buffalo and well-rested were the Canes, Montreal came in to Carolina and won decisively 6-2 and stole home ice and game one. Montreal leads the Eastern Conference final now 1-0. In the West tonight, we got the Golden Knights who are off to a 1-0 start against the Avs. I thought this was a foregone conclusion. Canes versus Avs. Avs win, right? That's why you play the games. Golden Knights and Avs are tonight. In the NBA Eastern Conference final, Cavs fell again on the road 109-93 to the Knicks. Knicks now take a 2-0 lead. Game three, Saturday night in Cleveland. Western Conference Final Game 2 tonight, 7:30. Game 3 between San Antonio and Oklahoma City. Thunder lead the series is tied, 1-1. And the series returns to the home of the San Antonio Spurs. Birthdays today, tennis great Novak Djokovic is 39. Former Yankee Tommy John, nice underwear.
10: really effective surgery. 83 years old today. He's the other half of Elton John. Songwriter Bernie Taupin is 76, and House of Cards actor Michael Kelly is 57. 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All right, 51 minutes after the hour. One chance to live this Friday, May 22nd, 2026. It will never, ever happen again. One chance to understand it together because we're all in it together. This is your day. This is your morning show. And a couple of your calls are next. Thanks for listening to Your Morning Show with me, Michael DelGiorno, on Talk 650 KSTE.
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10: You got it, Mike McCann. It's Friday, May the 22nd, 55 minutes after the hour. Can't have your morning show without your... I think I know what this is going to be. Is that who I think it is?
22: Yep, it is.
10: All right, the real Joey is here.
23: Hey, yo, Mikey, just to be clear, there is no new Joey. I'm the only Joey.
10: Oh, that's true.
23: And I want to tell you this. What? Have a cup of coffee, baby.
10: Oh, I am having a cup of coffee. I'm having a beautiful cup of coffee this morning. Next up is Tom. Tom, I believe, is in Arizona.
24: I hope on this Memorial Day, people remember that many service members died from terrorist attacks, terrorists that were supplied and supported by Iran.
10: True that. Donna is in Philadelphia.
25: As a nurse for the Department of Veterans Affairs for almost 40 years, Memorial Day was a humbling time. This is a great opportunity to teach our children about Memorial Day and its importance, because they're not learning it at school.
10: No, they aren't. Plus, they're getting revised history and no civics. Great call, Donna, as always. I got this email at michaeld@iheartmedia.com from Jim. Good morning, Michael. I believe the reason late-night talk shows and Hollywood in general have embraced wokeness is because they lack the confidence in their own worldview. When you replace the Judeo-Christian values and beliefs that founded this country with trendy moral relativism, you lose your North Star. David Zanotti always had a great expression. I don't mean to interrupt your email, but he always had a great expression. I think he got it from Francis Schaeffer, or it may have been C.S. Lewis. I don't know, but you lose God, you lose man, right? If you don't understand your creator, you don't understand yourself as a creation. And yeah, you lose your North Star. You lose your calling. You lose your mission, the essence of who you are. God's truth. Stephen Colbert is no Carson because he lacks the inner confidence of knowing the way, the truth, and the life. He also wasn't a member of the greatest generation. God bless and have a great, respectful Memorial Day. Have a respectful Memorial Day weekend. Respectfully, Jim. Stephen Colbert is not going to be the last either. Sooner or later, even ABC will have to come to terms and grips. And I don't even know what the future is for Jimmy Fallon as well. We're seeing Saturday Night Live die before our eyes. Late night talk shows die before our eyes. And they're all dying of the same cause, which is a very distasteful, narcissistic, myopic, divisive political worldview. And that was a tantrum last night, more than a last episode. 58 after the hour.
26: 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And my morning show is your morning show with Michael Del Giorno.
10: I mix news and talk to get you thinking. 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Your morning show on Talk 650 KSTE. 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
3: Thousands showed up to mourn the loss of three men who were killed protecting children inside a California mosque. San Diego police say a crowd of about 5,000 people attended a traditional Muslim prayer service on Thursday at the city's largest mosque. The men were eulogized as heroes for stopping two armed suspects on Monday from entering the Islamic Center of San Diego, which also has a primary school with dozens of students. President Trump says an aircraft carrier strike group is not being used to intimidate Cuba. While speaking from the Oval Office, Trump was asked about the USS Nimitz entering the region this week. It comes as tensions rise between the U.S. and Cuba. The Mandalorian and Grogu is looking to get off to a big start at the box office, the first Star Wars film to hit the big screen since 2019's The Rise of Skywalker is projected to make around $80 million. I'm Michael Kastner. The roads will be busy with AAA predicting record travel for Memorial Day weekend despite high gas prices. More from Scott Pringle.
4: AAA's Robert Sinclair says 45 million Americans will go 50 miles or more from home. That is a slight increase from last year.
5: Yes, we're seeing record travel, but we're not seeing the robust year-over-year increase.
4: So what's the best time to travel, Sinclair?
5: You get up very early in the day, hit the road at 6 or 7 a.m. Even if your destination is a couple hundred miles away, you'll get there by 10 o'clock in the morning and still have plenty of time to enjoy friends and family.
4: Sinclair says lots of folks will be coming and going from the New York City area, with the Big Apple being the third most popular domestic Memorial Day weekend travel destination. In New York, I'm Scott Pringle.
3: Governor Bill Lee has granted a one-year stay of execution for a man who is supposed to be put to death in Tennessee on Thursday. Liz Kennedy with more.
6: The decision came after prison officials were unable to find a vein in Tony Carruthers for lethal injection at the Riverbend Maximum Security Institution in Nashville. Media witnesses report they heard what appeared to be groaning sounds coming from the execution room. Carruthers was convicted of the 1994 kidnappings and murders of Marcellos and Delois Anderson and Frederick Tucker in Memphis.
3: High school students who took the ACT test this spring may be getting some good news. Tammy Trujillo reports.
7: The company that runs the test says some scoring errors have now been fixed.
8: We noticed some differences that did not align with expectations. We took a pause to see what was going on, and we've made adjustments.
7: Juan Elizondo is the director of strategic communications for ACT and says students will see that their scores either stayed the same or increased by 1 or 2 points. The test is a standardized college entrance exam used by universities to help decide admissions and scholarships.
3: I'm Michael Kastner.
22: This is a Bloomberg Money Minute. Aura Health makes those smart rings that track health, fitness, and sleep. But soon investors will be tracking the company's stock. Aura has filed to become a public company as it looks to capitalize on the growing popularity of wearable devices. The company has gained a following in recent years, with consumers looking to measure their health metrics with something a little less cumbersome than a watch. Checking on your money, stock futures are looking at gains this Friday. Iran and the U.S. moving closer to a possible deal, easing Middle East tensions, supporting hitting the markets. And gamers, clear your calendar. Grand Theft Auto 6 will be released November 19th. GTA 6 is expected to be one of the best-selling video games of all time. Marketing for the game will begin this summer. The CEO of Take-Two Interactive says console price hikes, not great news, but he doesn't expect any industry-related challenges leading up to the game's debut. GTA 6 faced a number of delays. Courtney Donahoe, Bloomberg Radio.
3: An aircraft carrier strike group in the Caribbean is not being used to intimidate Cuba, according to President Trump. Trump said they want to help Cuba.
2: Other presidents have looked at this for 50, 60 years doing something, and it looks like I'll be the one that does it, so we'd be happy to do it. We want to open it up to Cuban Americans where they can go back and help.
3: While speaking from the Oval Office on Thursday, Trump was asked about the USS Nimitz entering the region this week. Trump said he wants to provide Cuba with humanitarian aid. The president says 5,000 troops will go to Poland after all. Trump made the announcement on social media Thursday and said the deployment was based on the successful election of the now president of Poland, Karol Nawrocki. The announcement follows an unexpected move by Pentagon Chief Pete Hegseth earlier this month to scrap sending troops to Poland, a move that was criticized by both parties. And the president isn't counting on the Supreme Court when it comes to birthright citizenship. More from Mark Mayfield.
9: Trump spoke from the Oval Office.
2: This decision by the Supreme Court is a very big one. They'll probably rule against me because they seem to like doing that.
9: The High Court is expected to issue its ruling in the case this summer. Trump signed an executive order his first day back in office that ended birthright citizenship for children born to parents in the U.S. illegally or temporarily. Trump said if the Supreme Court rules against him, they will have done the country a great disservice. Opponents argued that it goes against the Constitution's 14th Amendment granting automatic citizenship to children born in the U.S. I'm Mark Mayfield.
3: 41-year-old NASCAR legend Kyle Busch is dead. Busch passed away Thursday of a sudden and undisclosed illness. Tributes have been pouring in from other racing stars, including Denny Hamlin, who called Busch one of NASCAR's fiercest drivers. Ricky Stenhouse Jr. posted, "Rest easy, Rowdy. I'm Michael Kastner."
12: 1, 2, 3.
13: Starting your morning off right. A new way of talk. A new way of understanding. Because we're in this together. This is your morning show. With Michael Del Jordan.
10: 7 minutes after the hour, good morning and welcome to Friday, May the 22nd, year of our Lord, 2026. Arlington National Cemetery has been adorned with thousands of American flags on the graves of soldiers. Just in time for the Memorial Day weekend, the racing world is stunned, not just that the 41-year-old NASCAR legend Kyle Busch is gone, but the mystery. How did this go from a common cold and a cough to death? President Trump says he's not trying to intimidate Cuba by sending an aircraft carrier. I think it's there in case they try to do anything stupid. It could be there because an extraction's coming. Time will tell. And Meta had to settle their lawsuit over allegations its platform fueled a mental health crisis in America. And it is Memorial Day weekend, the unofficial start of summer. From the cost of gasoline to barbecues to travel plans, national correspondent Rory O'Neill is here with a preview of what you can expect to be paying this summer on All Things Summer. Good morning, Rory.
14: Hey there, Michael. Good morning. And yeah, even if you say to heck with all that travel, I know 45 million people are out there. The gas is too high. The hotel costs are up 5%. The airfares, depending on when you bought it, but it could be up as much as 20% from where they were a year ago. Even if you just say, let's just stay home and barbecue, that's going to cost you more. Burger patties and hamburger is up about... it's up to a record high of $6.90 per pound, 15% higher than a year ago. All beef they have up $9.64 a pound. That's up $1.14 or 13%. And I know the way you roll, Michael, for beef steaks, they are now coming in at a record high $13.02 per pound, up 17%.
10: So we're new to this empty nesting, and it often changes. People drop by for a few days. But we had one of those times where everybody, Nick, of course, is studying abroad, and the girls, one girl went to St. Louis, the other girl had something else to do. So we were alone. And so I thought, you know what? I'll put some ribeyes on the grill tonight, honey, in addition to some other wonderful plans I have for you. And I grabbed these two very average ribeyes, and they wanted $59. I put them right back. But I'll do you one better. I'm in the cereal aisle, And there's frosted mini wheats at $8.96. Now, I know a thing or two about frosted mini wheats. That's double what they used to be. But the gas prices lead, of course, to the travel prices, which lead to how the goods and services get to our store. It's starting to make its move, and it's going to be here, it looks like, throughout the summer. So, yeah, steaks.
14: On the plus side. All right. On the plus
10: give me a plus.
14: Side,
10: give me something plus.
14: All right, one more negative. Hold the tomatoes should be the message of the weekend because tomatoes are up 40%. But chicken is down. It's only down about 1%, but boneless, skinless chicken breasts are averaging $4.17 nationally.
10: I don't know about vacation plans, but my wife is threatening rice and beans. She's pulling out the Dave Ramsey rice and beans for this summer. Boy, what a shock for all of us, right? Kyle Busch and I guess
14: talked to him many times over. I talked to him many times over the years. I used to live in Daytona across from the track, so I'd do a lot of NASCAR stories. Yeah, I mean, that was a real jaw dropper.
10: You know, Jeffrey was talking off the air just anecdotally. Kyle Busch was one of the great villains at the beginning. People forget that. Right. He really, really changed his attitude, changed his life. He even went and did the right thing and apologized to people. I think Darrell Waltrip was the Oakland Raiders of racing. He was a bad guy. Now he's one of the most godly, wonderful human beings you'll ever meet. But this was one of the really good guys, one of the great legendary champions, certainly a future Hall of Famer. And then the mystery of how do you go from what appeared to be a common cold and a cough to death? And you just simply don't know.
14: Yeah. At the race at Watkins Glen, I guess that's where he was starting to feel really bad, needed a medical team to come out to him in the car. They're saying, I don't know what the fluids may have done in his head. They're going to look at all of it, I'm sure.
10: All right. And then you mentioned yesterday its relation to Artemis 3, but the SpaceX scrub, what happened?
14: There's a hydraulic pin that didn't disengage like it was supposed to. So you have all these cables and fuel lines that go into these rockets, and you need them to break away at just the right time so that they don't drag the rocket down. So it was one of those hydraulic pins didn't function. Now they're hoping for 6:30 Eastern time tonight to try that launch again. Maybe we haven't gotten an update to say whether or not the pin repair is done, but pencil in 6:30 Eastern.
10: This guy's a big one, and we need it to work, and we need it to work for a lot of reasons. Rory's going to be back in the third hour. We'll talk a little bit about the Democrat Party releasing their autopsy on just how they failed in 2024. Kind of going through some of the biggest takeaways from that. And I'll just cut to the chase. There, a lot of the autopsy centers on Kamala Harris. So she definitely becomes the fall guy, I believe, in this entire scenario, without question. And I'll give you an example. A draft of the Democratic autopsy of the 2024 presidential election released Thursday argues that former Vice President Kamala Harris's campaign failed to make an affirmative case for her, did not sufficiently separate her from Joe Biden, and was hurt by the Trump ad attacking her for supporting surgery for transgendered inmates. We'll get back to the transgendered issue a little bit later on. The main five takeaways: her campaign did not make an affirmative case for her. They thought it was enough that you would just vote against Donald Trump, which, of course, somewhere David Zanotti's on a pillow sleeping. Good for him. He would want you to know you don't want to hear this. But a case could be made that it's Donald Trump that was elected twice because of his opponent, not him. That it was a vote against Hillary as much as it was a vote for him. And then it was a vote against Kamala Harris and not a vote for him. And this goes back to something I explain a lot. The reason you got Joe Biden, you were supposed to get Kamala Harris then, but she was so unlikable, so ineffective as a candidate, she was actually the first to go in a 19-person primary. And the Democrats were going to select Bernie Sanders, a socialist, not even a Democrat, as their nominee. So a deal was cut for old Joe, who was fourth in Iowa, seventh in New Hampshire. We'll get a stable old grandpa and run him against Donald Trump. Then we're going to weaponize COVID. We're going to change election laws without going through state legislatures. We're going to harvest ballots, especially in swing districts, of swing precincts, of swing states. and we're going to steal the election called the Shadow Campaign to Save the Democracy, Sea Time Magazine, February 15th edition of 2021. And then the plan was to jettison Joe and give it to Kamala. That's why they put her on the ticket. And in doing so, they gave you the Obama apparatus and the Clinton apparatus, all under John Podesta. And Joe wouldn't leave. Joe gives her the poison apple with the border. Finally, they have to reveal in an unprecedented debate before we even get out of the primary season to reveal he's senile so they can jettison him, pressure him out, and then hand it to Kamala after all. Well, they got their Kamala. And they're going to try to convince you that she didn't have enough runway to take off. But it was the same unlikable Kamala that couldn't win the primary and handed Donald Trump his second win in as much, not an affirmative case. She was a negative case, but still blaming Kamala. Second takeaway, the campaign did not land meaningful blows against Donald Trump. Well, how would they? On what? COVID that they doubled down on? On what? The border that they led millions flood in? What? Wokeness that was dead that they were embracing? What? Siding with terrorists over Israel? Where was the blow going to come from? That's the first time I've done that in 42 years of radio. Did you notice I hit the sneeze button instead of sneezing on the air? He doesn't care. Third takeaway was Biden's exit helped the Democrats in November, even as Ms. Harris fell. So it could have been worse than Kamala. It could have been Joe. A Trump attack ad that really hit home, that was expressing support for taxpayer on Kamala, where she was supporting taxpayer funds being used for transgendered inmates at a time where wokeness was dying, at a time where the border was the issue, at a time where they had an Israel problem. And it faulted the Biden administration and White House for how it positioned Ms. Harris. The draft report said the Biden administration had displayed significant failure of imagination in its use of Ms. Harris. It noted that before 2022 midterms, Biden team had directed the party to poll on how Dr. Jill Biden, the first lady, could help the president and what issues and messages to emphasize. Their choice of Kamala as a running mate and non-recognition of her as a failed candidate was their first mistake. Ignoring the voice of the people and cutting a deal for Joe, as well as ignoring the people and not giving them a chance to choose Bernie again by handing it to Kamala after the delegates were all gathered, that was a big mistake. So bad candidate. But nowhere in this autopsy is their stance on Israel. Nowhere on this autopsy is their open border policy. Nowhere on this autopsy is their stance against Israel. Or their opposition to law enforcement and support of criminals and criminal movements, or not knowing the difference between rioting and protesting. You know what this autopsy proves to me? They don't know the first thing about how wrong they are. They've learned nothing from their losses. And that's why I see more losses in their future. But we'll talk more about it with Rory coming up in the third hour. Also Friday with 47. And Dr. Joe's going to be along. E-bikes. My friend Brett has one and rides it all the time. Now, I don't know how it's affecting our health. I mean, you can pedal, but then you can use the electricity. So it's almost like a motorcycle that's a bike.
1: Why would you?
10: If you've, I mean, I don't know that it would be as cardiovascular as a Schwinn's. I don't know what the effect is on our health. And then there is the effect on your health when you're the idiot on one of those that's coming into my lane when I'm in a car. But we'll cover all that with Dr. Joe. And is Trump serious about being prime minister of Israel? We'll ask him. It's Friday with 47, all straight ahead. Well, here's something that should really, frankly, make you concerned and angry. Data brokers don't just sell your address. 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A visit with John Decker at the White House. What Biden-era rules is President Trump thinking about reversing and easing in order to lower costs at the grocery stores? We'll ask John Decker from the White House, also sounds of the day. Straight ahead as your morning show continues on this Friday, May the 22nd. We don't tell you how to think. Just a mix of news and conversation with me, Michael DelGiorno, on Talk 650 KSTE.
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1: Take whatever you can get, man. 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Trust me.
0: Kyle Busch leaves behind a wife, two young children, and countless racing fans. Kyle Busch was 41 years old. I'm Rory O'Neill.
2: The launch of SpaceX's most powerful rocket to date was scrubbed.
3: Several issues were noticed when the countdown was in its final minute on the launch pad in South Texas. No word yet when SpaceX will try to launch again. The Starship V3 is the tallest rocket ever assembled and is touted as the world's most powerful reusable rocket. It could be key to NASA's plan to return astronauts to the moon's surface and create a permanent moon base following the success of the Artemis II lunar mission. I'm Tammy Trujillo.
4: The Mandalorian and Grogu.
2: Looking to get off to a big start at the box office, the first Star Wars film to hit the big screen since 2019's The Rise of Skywalker is projected to make around $80 million domestically in its first weekend in theaters. The movie is expected to make another $80 million overseas, pushing its projected four-day holiday weekend total to $160 million. Well, as many Americans get ready to hit the road to celebrate the holiday weekend, did you know the tradition actually started in the Southeast?
5: Memorial Day, originally called Decoration Day, was passed by Congress in 1971 as a Uniform Monday Holiday Act to be observed on the last Monday of May. But the tradition goes back a lot further than that. In the 1860s, following the Civil War, formerly enslaved people in Charleston, South Carolina, worked together to gather up fallen Union soldiers and give them a proper burial. Records also show that they held a celebration to honor those who had their lives cut short. I'm Katie Gray.
2: Well, in the Eastern Conference Finals Game 1, it shocked me to wake up this morning. It was all Canadian 6-2 over the Canes. They take Game 1. Montreal leads that series 1-0. Tonight, the Golden Knights and Avs Game 2. Vegas leading that series 1-0. Face-off 7 p.m. In the NBA last night, Cavs fell 109-93 to the Knicks. New York now has a 2-0 lead in that Eastern Conference Final. Game 3 will be Saturday night in Cleveland. Western Conference Final Game 2 tonight, 7:30. It'll be San Antonio and the Thunder, this time in San Antonio. Spurs and the Thunder are tied at 1-1. Birthdays, tennis great Novak Djokovic is 39. Former Yankee Tommy John, 83. Songwriter Bernie Taupin, 76. If it's your birthday, happy birthday. So glad you were born.
6: 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I want you to know that my morning show is your morning show with Michael Del Giorno.
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2: Memorial Day travel forecast to set a new record, according to AAA. Officials project 45 million Americans will travel at least 50 miles from home between now and the 25th. 39 million expected to drive, 66 million expected to fly. The governor in Washington, D.C., talking wildfires.
3: California Senator Alex Padilla spoke with Newsom about the challenges facing California when it comes to wildfires.
4: The hots are getting a lot hotter, dries are getting a lot drier.
3: Newsom says get ready because it's going to get worse before it gets better.
4: Of course, this summer, we're expecting more fire activity, and based on this last week, it's already here.
3: Newsom says he's in D.C. fighting for federal relief for fire victims. I'm Jason Campadonia.
2: The Dodgers took 2 out of 3 in San Diego. They travel to Milwaukee for the weekend series and then head back home to Dodger Stadium on Monday. That's the latest. I'm Bob Montague.
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1: Good morning, one and all. It is 35 minutes after the hour. If you're in the Eastern time zone, you got about 25 minutes to be to work by 8 o'clock. We had a long discussion in what we call our Platinum First Hour about the difference between Veterans Day and Memorial Day. 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It's up by roughly 9:30 Central, 10:30 Eastern. Sometimes you're not available in the morning. Sometimes on a three-day weekend, you want to catch up. We had a great interview with Brett Baer. I was thinking an amazing interview with Colonel Bucci about a week ago. Things that I would say you might want to hear. And then we've now covered both guys, the one that played Letterman and the one that played Leno.
2: It's coming up again on Monday, too, by the way.
1: And that's coming up on Monday, yep. Yeah. So there's the podcast for you. Just check it out on the iHeartRadio app. And when you find it, subscribe. And that way it'll be waiting for you every morning. Coming up in the third hour, Dr. Joe on electric bikes and how it's affecting America's health. I think the president was just being the president and joking when he said he's so popular in Israel, he may go be the prime minister of Israel. But we'll ask him to make sure. Friday with 47 also coming up. And we're going to go through the Democrat Party autopsy of how they lost the 2024 election a little bit with Rory O'Neill in the third hour as well. Again, nothing in there on their policy, nothing in there on their scam that they played to give you Joe Biden to try to give you back to Kamala Harris. Nothing about Israel, nothing about the border, nothing about wokeness. They pretty much lay it all at the feet of Kamala Harris. All right. President Trump says he's going to ease some of the Biden era rules that he believes will lower the cost of food in grocery stores. Well, nothing but lower it quicker than ending this war, securing the Strait of Hormuz, gas prices lowering, food costs coming down. But what are these Biden era rules that he thinks he can ease to help us? We turn to our White House correspondent, John Decker. Good morning, John.
3: Hey, good morning, Michael. There are two EPA refrigerant rules, and they're tied to greenhouse gas emissions, leak prevention. The White House says the move by doing away with these rules will save businesses more than $2.4 billion. But the big question, Michael, why would a supermarket pass those savings on to consumers? They're going to pocket that money. So that's problematic. The way you let off this segment was brilliant. Yeah, that's the way that you lower costs for families is you bring down the cost of gas. And the way that you do that is you bring about the end of this war.
1: Shut up, John. You don't know. The president knows what he's doing. He knows things we don't know. He's always right. And I'm like, you know what? That's what they say to me. And I'm like, hey, listen, this is going on a long time. Oil prices are set by futures. It always starts with the gas prices rising. Then it goes to shipping costs. Then it goes to how they get to the store. And then after that, it goes to recession. So I don't know how long he wants to play this out. I would one more bombing of the rubble of the nuclear materials. Secure that strait if it takes boots on the island or ships in the harbors. And let's get this ball rolling towards recovery, let alone he's nowhere waiting on a deal and he's getting ready to start something in Cuba. You got me, but the companies themselves could pocket the money. The grocery stores could pocket the money. I mean, sure. They might hire more. I guess you could say that.
3: Well, there's that always that possibility. But, you know, yesterday the president had in the Oval Office when he signed this executive order related to this EPA rule, he had the head of Kroger, a supermarket in there, and he did not commit to passing along those savings to
1: that's
3: consumers.
1: That's not a good sign. He's right there in the
3: that's
1: Oval
3: Office. That's not a good sign. You're right. So it's good for Kroger, and it's good for Kroger's bottom line and potential stock price. It's not necessarily good for American families.
1: Well, there was a big story, New York Post, climate group reverses course on doomsday predictions. Of course, Bill Gates has backed off. The hoax of global warming seems to be revealed for all to see. I thought that this came out of that maybe as the president was touting, see, it was all a hoax. We don't need to be doing these things now. Now let's go back and undo some of this stuff. And then that's how it ended up getting rebranded for this. But if this is the sales pitch, a couple of refrigeration greenhouse gas codes that are going to be reversed, which is going to create a lot of money for these companies, and somehow that's supposed to get to where I'm standing. I mean, I keep bringing this up, but I don't know why this shocked me. I mean, I've had meat in my hands, John.
3: Yes.
1: I normally do fillets, but I mean, I had two ribeyes. I thought, well, let's do a couple of ribeyes.
3: Yeah.
1: And they still wanted almost $50 for these two ribeyes. I put them down, but I was in the cereal aisle and frosted mini wheats were $8.98. They're usually $4. I put it back. And if the president thinks that's going to make, you know, shredded mini wheats come all the way down to $4, I doubt that's going to happen, but I'd love to spin this for them.
3: Every few days, Michael, every day or every few days, the administration comes out with some idea or floats an idea, you know, get rid of the federal gas tax, you know, that would save 17 cents a gallon. They're around the edges of the real problem. And, you know, 17 cents, that's all well and good. But when you're paying, you know, well over $4.50 a gallon, you know, it doesn't really amount to much. It still is a considerable amount of money every time you fill up your gas tank.
1: Well, and the polls suggest America gets it, and the president better start listening. Now, there's nothing more stupid than what they did in Portland. I mean, in Oregon, to suggest and ask the voters to raise gasoline taxes in the middle of a gas crisis, that may be the extent of stupid, but the president should be able to read the room and know this isn't about a deal with a country that isn't going to mean it if they make it. They're not going to keep it if they pledge it. Just bomb the enriched uranium if they ever make a move on it, and secure the Strait of Hormuz and secure the economy and energy prices heading into summer. I for the life of me, well, John, I still don't get the tariff thing. I will be 80 years old and you and I will be drinking lemonade, and I'll look at you and I'll tell you everything Donald Trump did that was great. And I'll look at you and I'll go, this lingering, creating a quagmire at the end of a war you won, like you lost, and tariffs, I just never got. Now, you're around them every day, but I don't get it from here in the middle of America, I can tell you that.
3: Well, look, you know, it's the way the president has always felt about these issues. So you're not going to dissuade him from, you know, his way of thinking. And, you know, now what we're seeing, and I'm sure you're talking about it quite a bit, I'm talking about it on my podcast, is a little bit of the breaking of the ranks within the Republican Party in both the House and the Senate related to various issues. And I think that's what is happening more than anything else. Is concern in some quarters, maybe even panic in other quarters, about what may happen in the midterm elections. The president had a good week in terms of those primaries, but that's not a general election. Yeah. And that's the real concern that these Republicans have right now about holding on to the House and holding on to the Senate with all of this that we're talking about and dealing with all of these headwinds for Republicans.
1: Yeah, he's got power in the primaries. We don't know if that coattail extends to the general election. Not to mention an economy that is looking, if it lingers much longer, it'll start looking 50-50 headed towards recession. What's the view on the ground, or what's the, you know, the mumbles about, are we getting ready to have another Venezuela in Cuba? Are those ships there just in case they do something stupid like a drone attack on Guantanamo Bay? Is this going to be another Venezuela or another Iran? What's going on with that?
3: Well, what's going on with that is, you know, the president, you know, certainly threatening to take military action to have regime change in Cuba. The president, you know, has a lot of support from his Secretary of State. Maybe even the Secretary of State is pushing the president on that idea. I don't know. But, you know, that's something that I would not be surprised if as early as this weekend, there's some sort of action in Cuba. I'm not saying that that's going to happen necessarily, but would I be surprised by that? No, I would not. You know, the president, as you know, has decided not to attend his eldest son's wedding that's taking place this weekend. That's an unusual thing. And he says, well, he's minding the situation in Iran. Well, he's also minding the situation in Cuba as well. So we'll have to wait and see. This weekend, I think, could be a pivotal weekend as it relates to those two trouble spots.
1: Yeah, I think he wants to pull another Venezuela into Cuba. And then one way or another, he's going to bring Iran to an end soon. We'll see. His track record, though, has been a lot of promised deals on tariffs that didn't necessarily happen. And a lot of peace deals that haven't happened and wars that are mounting. That might be problematic. I'll do the plug for you. The White House briefing room uninterrupted by me with John Decker will be your way 9 Eastern, 8 Central. Go on the iHeart app and search the White House Briefing Room or John Decker. And when it pops up, give it a program position. That way it's waiting for you every morning. Have a meaningful Memorial Day weekend. John, we'll look forward to talking to you again on Tuesday. All right, if you're just waking up, time for your top 5 stories of the day. Thousands of American flags have been placed on the graves of Arlington National Cemetery's grave sites ahead of Memorial Day weekend. Mark Mayfield fills us in.
4: More than 1,000 soldiers went to the cemetery yesterday for the annual Flags In event. They spent hours placing small flags at each headstone. Members of the 3rd U.S. Infantry Regiment, also known as the Old Guard, placed flags at the Tomb of the Unknown Soldier. About 250,000 flags in all were placed during the event. I'm Mark Mayfield.
1: We're all simply in a state of shock and sadness. Legendary NASCAR driver Kyle Busch is dead, 41 years old, and it was a sudden illness that looked like a common cold. How did this happen? Roy O'Neill reports.
5: A future Hall of Famer, in a statement, NASCAR called Kyle Busch a rare talent, one who comes along once in a generation. A 2-time Cup Series champion, Kyle Busch won a Truck Series race just last week and was asked about future victories, giving a prophetic response.
6: Take whatever you can get, man. You never know when the last one's going to be, so cherish them all, trust me.
5: Kyle Busch leaves behind a wife, 2 young children, and countless racing fans. Kyle Busch was 41 years old. I'm Rory O'Neill.
1: Please, those that believe in a living God, pray for that widow and those children. Meta has settled a lawsuit over allegations its platform has fueled a mental health crisis in the country.
7: The suit, brought by a school district in eastern Kentucky, was seeking to force Meta to cover the costs the district had incurred to fight the crisis. The district accusing Meta of designing its platforms to get young users hooked, causing widespread anxiety and depression. Around 1,200 local school districts are pursuing similar claims against Meta and other social media companies. I'm Jim Roop.
1: I just remind people that's a settlement to a lawsuit doesn't settle the problem. The launch of SpaceX's most powerful rocket to date had to be scrubbed last night. Can it happen tonight? Tammy Trujillo has more.
8: Several issues were noticed when the countdown was in its final minute on the launch pad in South Texas. No word yet when SpaceX will try to launch again. The Starship V3 is the tallest rocket ever assembled and is touted as the world's most powerful reusable rocket. It could be key to NASA's plan to return astronauts to the moon's surface and create a permanent moon base following the success of the Artemis II lunar mission. I'm Tammy Trujillo.
1: Now, I always talk about the Matrix and how it creates 2 simultaneous realities. If you were watching the last episode of Stephen Colbert and The Late Show, you would think Donald Trump canceled the show. Literally. Not their obsession with divisive, hateful, partisan politics. Not their brand suicide. The president canceled them. This is not an end of an era. These are brands that have ended their era. But
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1: The Late Show with Stephen Colbert said bye-bye with its final episode last night on CBS. Announced last summer that it was a canceled show. Over a dozen stars showed up to bid the comedian farewell, including Paul McCartney, Ryan Reynolds, Paul Rudd, and Jimmy Kimmel. Tributes began to pour in on social media, including from former President Barack Obama. Show closed out with Paul McCartney singing the Beatles hit Hello Goodbye, and the entire Late Show crew making their way on stage before Colbert and McCartney turned off the lights at the Ed Sullivan Theater. Well, many children and even some adults may associate Memorial Day with furniture sales or unofficial starts of summer. The holiday's purpose is far more solemn than that.
10: Memorial Day honors U.S. service members who died in military service. The tradition began right after the Civil War when communities held Decoration Day to place flowers on soldiers' graves. Congress later expanded the observance to include all fallen service members, and in 1971, it became a federal holiday. Today, Memorial Day remains a national day of remembrance for those who gave their very lives in defense of the country. I'm Monica Nelson.
1: In baseball, D-backs 2-1 over the Rockies, Pirates 6-2 over the Cardinals, Guardians beat the Tigers again 3-1. Tigers have now lost, I believe, it's 15 of their last 17 games. A's won 3-2 over the Angels. In NHL hockey, I was shocked to wake up. Canadiens 6-2, went into Carolina and beat the Canes, took game 1 on the road. Montreal leads the series 1-0. In the Western Conference final, game 2 is 7 o'clock tonight. Golden Knights and Avs. Las Vegas leads that series 1-0. Eastern Conference Finals in the NBA. Game 2. Cavs fell 109-93 to the Knicks. New York leads the series 2-0. It heads to Cleveland. Game 3 is Saturday night. Western Conference Final Game 2, 7:30 tonight. San Antonio and OKC tied at 1-1. Series now turns to San Antonio. Spurs Thunder tonight. Birthdays, tennis great Novak Djokovic. Or is it Djokovic? I think it's Djokovic. 39 years old, former Yankee. Not bad underwear. Really nice surgery. Tommy John is 83, and he's one half of the success of Elton John. Songwriter Bernie Taupin is 76. If it's your birthday, happy birthday. We're so glad you were born, and thanks for making your morning show a part of your big day. Well, everyone forgets things now and then. 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Oh, we still have Friday with 47 because it's not the weekend until the president speaks. That's coming up in 15 minutes. Dr. Joe on electric bikes and what it means for America's health and the autopsy that seemingly has everything but the true cause of death for the Democrats in the 2024 election. A lesson I hope they don't learn before the 2028. All the information you need waking up with some commentary sprinkled in. It's a great way to start your day. Your morning show on Talk 650 KSTE.
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1: And then there's just something about my Mary.
21: Good morning, Michael. I don't often disagree with you, but I think a New York strip is far superior to a ribeye. They're just not all that fat. But I will agree that Frosted Mini Wheats are definitely the best of the breakfast cereals. I was going to mention, too, that Memorial Day weekend is a good time to invest in a new American flag if you're displaying yours. And if you need to dispose of the old one, call the Boy Scouts.
1: My radio soulmate, Mary from Boise, with a great tip on the flag. You know, my best friend in life is Joe Vigliarola down in Tampa, Florida, and he is a New York strip man. And I will tell you this. I agree with you for flavor, but I'm kind of a texture freak. I do like the marbled flavors of a ribeye. It has to be a good ribeye and prepared properly. And then I'm traditionally a filet guy. The New York strip fans, they're a very loyal group. Nice to have you in that number, Mary. I forgot the name of the other one, and I don't mean any disrespect. I just brain farted.
2: Name. Just from WKBN. Doesn't have a name.
1: Youngstown! I'll do it like Larry King. Youngstown, Ohio.
22: Hey, Michael. I agree with you about getting the strait open again, but that's easier said than done. How are you going to do that? Even if we get it opened and Iran's still threatening to blow up any ship that goes through there, you think they're going to go through there? Even if they just got to use one little drone?
1: I think getting the nuclear materials out of there is easier said than done. That would take a lot. Regime change is easier said than done. That's a lot of boots for a long period of time in a very hostile area. The strait is a much different story. That is very doable. It may take some boots, some Marines on the island, on the ground. It may take some ships escorting, and you have air superiority. You have sea superiority. You can control the strait. Just a matter of doing it. The president's holding out to try to leave with some kind of ribbon and agreement. That's what I don't think is even possible, let alone easier said than done. And I think he better do it fast. Certainly before he starts something in Cuba. 58 minutes after the hour. Guess what? We'll talk to him. Friday with 47 is next.
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6: An aircraft carrier strike group in the Caribbean is not being used to intimidate Cuba, according to President Trump. While speaking from the Oval Office yesterday, Trump was asked about the USS Nimitz entering the region this week. Trump said he wants to provide Cuba with humanitarian aid and open the country up for Cuban Americans to go back to help. President Trump says 5,000 troops will go to Poland after all. Trump made the announcement on social media Thursday and said the deployment was based on the successful election of the now president of Poland, Karol Nawrocki. The announcement follows an unexpected move by Pentagon Chief Pete Hegseth earlier this month to scrap sending troops to Poland, a move that was criticized by both parties. Jessie J is cancer-free. The English Do It Like a Dude singer underwent breast cancer surgery last year. Now in an Instagram post from the hospital, she says her test results came back with good news. I'm Michael Kastner. Congress is again trying to lock the clock. More from Rory O'Neill.
7: A new push to make daylight saving time permanent across the U.S. is making progress. This week, a House committee voted in favor of the Sunshine Protection Act, which would spring clocks forward 1 hour to take advantage of extra daylight in summer. No more falling back in fall. In 2022, the Senate tried to make daylight saving time year-round, but the measure didn't pass the House. And now it's the Senate that may be skeptical. President Trump supports the move to lock the clocks. I'm Rory O'Neill.
6: Many children and even some adults may associate Memorial Day with furniture sales or the unofficial start of summer, but the holiday's purpose is far more solemn. Monica Nelson reports.
10: Memorial Day honors U.S. service members who died in military service. The tradition began right after the Civil War when communities held Decoration Day to place flowers on soldiers' graves. Congress later expanded the observance to include all fallen service members, and in 1971, it became a federal holiday. Today, Memorial Day remains a national day of remembrance for those who gave their very lives in defense of the country. I'm Monica Nelson.
6: Waymo is temporarily pausing freeway trips for its autonomous taxi service while it works to upgrade performance in construction zones. Tammy Trujillo with the latest.
8: Cities affected include Phoenix, San Francisco, Los Angeles, and Miami. Severe weather and flooding issues have also led to a pause in all service in Atlanta, Austin, Dallas, Houston, and San Antonio. The company said that surface street operations remain in cities where freeway service is paused. I'm Tammy Trujillo.
6: SpaceX is expected to make another attempt today to launch its massive Starship rocket after yesterday's test flight was scrubbed at the last minute. CEO Elon Musk blames a hydraulic pin. I'm Michael Kastner.
26: This is a Bloomberg Money Minute.
9: Kevin Warsh is set to be sworn in as the 17th chair of the Federal Reserve today, taking over at a tense moment for the economy and the central bank. Warsh has promised to bring regime change to the central bank, including establishing a new framework for analyzing inflation and changing how the institution communicates with the public. Former Fed Chair Jay Powell will remain at the central bank as a governor. Checking on the markets, speculation growing of a possible peace deal between the U.S. and Iran, that is supporting stocks. Futures are on the rise, with President Trump repeatedly saying both sides are close to an agreement. And auto giant Stellantis plans to reinvigorate Chrysler with new low-cost models, part of an effort to revitalize its business in the U.S. Chrysler will get three new crossovers in the coming years, including two that start for less than $30,000. But keep in mind, 70% of Stellantis' spending will go to Jeep, Ram, Fiat, and Peugeot. Courtney Donahoe, Bloomberg Radio.
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12: Good morning. It's a tough go in Sacramento, westbound Cap before El Camino. A car hit a pedestrian. Unfortunately, a fatality involved. Traffic is squeezing by in the left lane. Eastbound Cap before Marconi, a three-vehicle pileup on the right-hand shoulder. Traffic every 10 minutes, mornings and afternoons. 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
15: Hey, it's Blazer. 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
16: 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It's Friday.
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27: 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A new way of talk. A new way of understanding. Because we're in this together. This is your morning show with Michael Del Jordan.
1: Thank you, Mike McCann, and our wish for all of you is a very safe, a very reflective, and meaningful Memorial Day weekend. Did get this email at michaeld@iheartmedia.com. Reese's in Tulsa had ribeyes. Buy one, get one free. I got four of them for $50. That'll teach you to move to Nashville. Ha ha, Jerry, that hurt, Jerry. As always, whether it's a three-day weekend or a normal weekend, it's not Friday till it's Friday with 47. Mr. President, good morning.
28: Well, I have to say it's a very good morning for me and a probably good morning for you, as the ratings are coming in already and they're through the roof like a rocket ship. We're doing very well, and I can tell you that we're very happy. We're very happy. MAGA's alive. MAGA's thriving and kicking and doing very well. So we're very happy to be here, as we always are, you know, because we do a tremendous job, and you do a tremendous job. Unless you start stepping on me, then we're going to have a problem, but I don't think we're going to do that.
1: Notice how I'm not in a hurry at all. Nor are you, apparently, when it comes to Iran, and that led to a testy phone call with Bibi, which led to you on the tarmac commenting, you like him, he's a great guy, but you're very popular, far more popular than him, approval rating in the 90s, that you might even become prime minister of Israel after your presidency.
28: Well, we're looking very closely at what to do next, and we're very popular in Israel, I can say that. We're looking very closely. I might do it, or Rubio might do it, believe it or not. You know, he's a multitasking type of guy. He wears a lot of hats. I wear a lot of hats, too, but they all say MAGA. And
1: right.
28: They're beautiful hats. But, you know, we're looking closely at that. We're also looking closely at MAGA. We're keeping MAGA alive. You know, they love me in Australia. Make Australia great again. It's still MAGA, so we wouldn't have to worry about rebranding. But I've always gotten along very well with kangaroos and dingoes. You know, they'll stop eating your babies if I was your prime minister of Australia. But we do a tremendous job. And we're loved in Israel more than Bibi, but Bibi's a nice guy. We have a great relationship with Bibi, but he's a nice guy. And he was not happy with our phone call, but I told him, you better watch out or we'll bomb you too. We don't want to do that.
1: No, you won't
28: but
1: do
28: we,
1: that.
28: We could threaten to, bomb anybody we want. You know, we could threaten to bomb a lot of people, but we're not going to do that. We'd like to get Iran handled. We'd like to get a deal in place. We'd like to wrap it up. We may do that one way or the other, but looking at next steps. We're looking at them very closely and very strongly.
1: You signaled earlier in the week that you planned on bombing on Monday. You called that off because Saudi Arabia, United Arab Emirates, and Qatar thought we were close to a deal. The deal didn't look very close at all. So now what is what's on everyone's mind? And I think that's what was on Bibi's mind, but time will tell. You still are the leader of the Republican Party. There's no question. Just ask Cassidy, now Massey, and it begs the question, who might be next?
28: Well, we're all looking very closely at who could be next. I think it's going to be Cornball, right, in Texas. John Cornyn, he's a terrible person, and... you know, we're looking at trying to get the Save America Act passed, and his boy John Thune is not doing a good job. He's doing a bad job, actually, when you look at it. But you look at Massey, he has a haircut that looks like undercooked linguine. I know a lot of Italians. You're Italian.
1: I am.
28: And there's a difference between undercooked and al dente. We love al dente. We do not like undercooked. And Thomas Massey's haircut is undercooked linguine. Think about it. I said to him, Tom, you have an undercooked linguine haircut. He said, sir, it's not undercooked. I said, it looks like ramen noodles, Tom. You have a problem. We got to fix it. He said, sir, what do you know about hair? I said, you look at my hair. It's golden waves and grain. Everybody knows about it. It's the most beautiful haircut in the history of the world. Everybody knows. And so we got him out. Kentucky's 4th Congressional District did a tremendous job. Ed Gowrine did a tremendous job. And we got him out. You know, Massey, terrible guy. People think he's a tremendous person. And he used to be a nice person. But he really went off the deep end. We call it the deep end. And his undercooked linguine haircut is gone. And so we're happy to see him out. Bill Cassidy, we're happy to see him out. You know, he wanted to stand in the way of the agenda. And nobody wants to see that. So he's out. And he says, I'm a doctor. So, no, I'm Dr. Donald. And I prescribed him a one-way ticket back out of the government and back to whatever the heck it is he wants to do, as long as he's not in the Senate anymore and he's gone. Cornyn is next. In a few days, Cornyn's going to be gone too, and Ken Paxton is going to be the next senator out of the great state of Texas, where everything's bigger in Texas except Chris Christie, because he can't get any bigger.
1: Friday
28: you look
1: with 47.
28: That's what we're up to. We're doing very well, Pizza Boy. We're doing very well.
1: I know. Friday with 47. You know, J.D. Vance got a second crack at the press corps. Marco knocked it out of the ballpark. They've all commented. You're kind of playing the apprentice, so I guess I'll ask you, how'd J.D. do the second time?
28: J.D. did tremendous. He's done very well. He did very well the first time. He did very well the second time, kind of like me in the election, right? I did well the first time. I did even better the second time. And I did even better than that. Nobody thought that was possible, Pizza Boy. They said, sir, you're never going to do better than you did the second time. I did even better the third time. I won all 7 swing states. I even won the election on the moon. They said, sir, how do you win the election on the moon? I said, I won all the beautiful moon votes. I won Mars. That's why they call it the red planet, pizza boy. It's red. You think about it. It used to be a swing planet. We flipped it red. The Democrats want to redistrict it and turn it blue, but we're not going to let it happen. You know, I got along very well with Marvin the Martian, the Illudium 236 explosive space modulator. I call it the discombobulator. We do a tremendous job, but we're going to make Mars great again. But I did very well the second time, and J.D. Vance did very well the second time when he was the interim press secretary. You know, he's doing a fantastic job, and Rubio's doing a fantastic job. You know, you look at the entire cabinet. You're doing a tremendous job. You look at Pistol Pete Hegseth. He's doing a fantastic job. You look at, we can't forget about him, Bobby.
1: Bobby, you call him Bobby.
28: He's doing a great job. I call him Bobby, and I say, Bobby, don't talk. We don't want to hear that. Just do. And he does a great job. No, they're all doing a fantastic job.
1: You can't make fun of his voice. It's a medical issue.
28: I can make fun of whoever I want. I'll make fun of you if you don't stop.
1: I will stop.
28: Make good choices, pizza boy. Make good choices, not bad choices, right?
1: I had forgotten you swept all six craters on the moon, the swing craters. All right, we got your new Fed chair. It's your man, Kevin Warsh. You'll swear him in later today. What can we expect?
28: Well, we're going to wash our hands of the madness of too late Jerome Powell, washing our hands. I never understood that. And we love the South. They're great people. But I don't understand why they add the letter R to the word wash. I don't understand that. They say, sir, we're going to wash our hands. I said, where's the R? Right? Look at it. But no, we're going to do that. We're going to wash our hands of Jerome, too late, pal. He's getting out. And we're going to take the biggest and most beautiful oath of office. We're going to have a beautiful Fed chair. We're going to lower those interest rates. You know, we're going to bring the interest rates lower than the average Somali IQ, which is very low. Think about it. We're doing very well. We're very excited about him, the new Fed chair. So we're going to do very well with him, and we're very excited to get him in his position. Warsht. We love Warsht. We're going to do it like nobody's ever done it before. We're going to have the strongest Federal Reserve in the history of our country, pizza boy.
1: That's really the theme for the week. You got your men. You got rid of Massey, you got rid of Cassidy, and you got your man, Kevin Warsht. All right. Closing moments, Friday with 47. I guess everybody's probably most concerned about Cuba. Is this going to be another Venezuela? God hope it's not another Iran.
28: Well, we're looking at Cuba. Rubio's looking at Cuba. You know, we just indicted Raul Castro, the distant relative, probably. You know, a lot of people are saying that, sir, he's a distant relative of Queen Justine Trudeau of Canada, right? Everyone thinks he's a Castro. You look at him, and he's in a relationship with Katy Perry, and that's the reason why she wrote. That's the reason why she wrote the song, I Kissed a Girl and I Liked It, because of Queen Justine Trudeau. Think about it. And you look at Canada, by the way, you look at Canada, and you're not going to like what I have to say, but we're very disappointed once again in the city of Buffalo for not beating the Canadians in hockey. You know, we're supposed to do that. So we're looking at giving Canada the city of Buffalo, as long as they take the Bucktooth Botox Bandit. We're looking at doing that as long as they take the Bucktooth Botox Bandit of Buffalo, who I call Kathy Hochul, right? Look at
1: so
28: her.
1: So all the way to now, Albany, you're going to just give it to Canada.
28: We're doing very well, pizza boy. I have to say that. So Raul is in trouble in Cuba. Cuba's got to watch themselves. They're almost out of oil. And Rubio is getting very excited because he may be the new president of Cuba. We'll see what happens.
1: Breaking news this morning with Friday with 47. As always, Mr. President, thank you so much for your time.

0: 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That's 1-800-880-2424 for Lear Capital today. All right, 19 minutes after the hour, we're all in shock. Two-time NASCAR champion Kyle Busch dies suddenly at the age of 41. Your top five stories are next as your morning show continues.
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15: Just heard on the local news there in Nashville that one of your advertised executions didn't actually happen yesterday. And there's a guy in Tennessee who apparently benefited from, I'm guessing, being overweight. Couldn't find a vein for the lethal injection.
16: Yeah, he called me. He asked me, is there anything I can do? And I said, well, I can tell you this. Lack of hydration, a last meal of 17 dozen Krispy Kreme donuts could make things problematic.
17: So you're cracking wise on that. That's not.
0: Inquiry minds want to know. Governor Bill Lee granted a one-year stay of execution for a man who was supposed to be put to death in Tennessee on Thursday.
18: The decision came after prison officials were unable to find a vein in Tony Carruthers for lethal injection at the Riverbend Maximum Security Institution in Nashville. Media witnesses report they heard what appeared to be groaning sounds coming from the execution room. Carruthers was convicted of the 1994 kidnappings and murders of Marcellos and Delois Anderson and Frederick Tucker in Memphis. I'm Liz Kennedy.
0: Of course, one has to ask, why 1 year to find a vein? Legendary NASCAR driver and future Hall of Famer Kyle Busch, suddenly gone at the age of 41. We still don't know how this happened, from a cold and a cough to death in a hospital. Roy O'Neill has the latest.
19: A future Hall of Famer, in a statement, NASCAR called Kyle Busch a rare talent, one who comes along once in a generation. A two-time Cup Series champion, Kyle Busch won a Truck Series race just last week and was asked about future victories, giving a prophetic response.
20: Take whatever you can get, man. You never know when the last one's going to be, so cherish.

0: US. I'm Mark Mayfield.
1: The Mandalorian and Grogu is looking to get off to a big start at the box office this three-day weekend. The first Star Wars film to hit the big screen since the 2019, The Rise of Skywalker, is projected to make about $80 million domestically in its first weekend in theaters. The movie is expected to make an additional $80 million overseas, pushing its projection to a four-day holiday total of $160 million. Well, many children and even some adults may associate Memorial Day with furniture sales, a three-day weekend, the unofficial start of summer. But the holiday's purpose is far more solemn than that.
2: Memorial Day honors U.S. service members who died in military service. The tradition began right after the Civil War, when communities held Decoration Day to place flowers on soldiers' graves. Congress later expanded the observance to include all fallen service members, and in 1971, it became a federal holiday. Today, Memorial Day remains a national day of remembrance for those who gave their very lives in defense of the country. I'm Monica Nelson.
1: In sports, Canadians took game one in Carolina last night, 6-2 over the Canes. Montreal now leads that series in the East, 1-0. In the West, Golden Knights and Avs tonight. Las Vegas leads 1-0. Basketball, Cavs fell 109-93 to the Knicks. Knicks now lead that Eastern Conference final, 2-0. Game three in Cleveland Saturday night. And Western Conference final, game two, 7:30 tonight. San Antonio and OKC tied at 1-1. Spurs, Thunders tonight. Birthdays, tennis great Novak Djokovic. And then there's my son Nicholas, who's in the Royal Box at Wimbledon right now, taking pictures. Tennis great Novak Djokovic is 39. Former Yankee Tommy John, 83. Songwriter Bernie Taupin, 76. And House of Cards actor Michael Kelly is 57. If it's your birthday, happy birthday. And we are so glad you were born.
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6: An elderly woman recently found murdered in California's Coachella Valley may have been scammed by a person claiming to be actor Tom Selleck. Last Friday, 79-year-old Karen Whitaker and her 80-year-old husband Donald Whitaker were found dead in their home in Bermuda Dunes, just east of Palm Desert. A family friend tells K.

0: ESQ TV, Karen Whitaker was sending payments to someone claiming to be Selleck, noting the scam had been going on for an extended period of time. No arrests have been made in connection with the murders, and investigators have not said if the alleged scam has anything to do with it. Meta has settled a lawsuit over allegations its platforms fueled a mental health crisis. The suit, brought by a school district in eastern Kentucky, sought to force Meta to cover the costs the district incurred to fight the crisis. And California home prices have hit a new record in April. The median price in the Golden State reached nearly $915,000. The median price is above $900,000 for the first time since May of last year. That's the latest. I'm John Fink.
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2: Good morning. Beginning with some road work in Sacramento. Westbound 50 between Bradshaw and the Cap City 99 South split. The three middle lanes are taken away till 6 a.m. Up in the Sierra, westbound 50 from Carson Road to Paul Bunyan Road. The left lane closed till 10 a.m. Traffic every 10 minutes, mornings and afternoons. 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
1: I'm just an air drummer in an air guitar world, but good morning. It is 35 minutes after the hour in the Central Time Zone. You got 25 minutes to be to work by 8 o'clock. Thanks for bringing us along with you. This is your show, belongs to you. I'm just honored to serve you. I'm Michael Del Joyner. Jeffrey's got the sound. Red is out sick. We're going to talk a little bit about EVs and American health with Dr. Joe. The doctor will be with us shortly. Also, this narrativized, propagandized Democrat Party fake autopsy of the 2024 election. Rory will be stopping by with more on that. Love to hear from you. Some of you like to communicate through email rather than using the talkback. So to Michael D. at iHeartMedia we go. Tim writes, Iran is dragging their feet on an agreeable deal because I believe they're taking this time to build and plan terrorist groups in other regions, like maybe even the United States. How can the president continue to focus on Iran when his own country is under attack? And of course, he will get all the blame for waiting too long. Terry in Greenville. This one, we were talking a little bit about the high cost of steaks. Michael, next time you're feeling a little wealthy, grill up a T-bone or a porterhouse with a side of a ribeye and have a taste test. I'll eat all of them. However, I prefer ribeye. I like ribeye for, you know, flavor. I like filet. I eat mostly fillets. I treat myself to a fatty ribeye every now and then. But I can tell you, those who love New York strips are very, very passionate.
2: As long as it is rare, I'll try it.
1: As long as it isn't or is?
2: As long as it is rare.
1: Well, I'm medium rare, but on the rare side of medium rare. Hi, Michael. This supposed Dem audit is probably nothing but propaganda, as usual for them. If they even had an audit that was honest, they wouldn't release it, as it would reveal the truth about them. This is just a cover and an excuse list. Well, it puts all the blame on Kamala Harris. Listen, this was their scheme from the beginning, because their voters would have produced Bernie Sanders three times. He was going to win the nomination. A socialist, not even a Democrat, in 2016. So they had to cut a deal for Hillary. And then they lost because of Hillary. Deplorables and other reasons. Then they came back. They were going to get Bernie again. So they cut a deal in South Carolina with old Joe. But they were to jettison him after using him like a Trojan horse to get the White House. But then he wouldn't go. They wanted Kamala all along. Remember, Podesta's the front man on all of this. He was the president 8 years with Clinton. He was the president 8 years with Obama. He was the president 4 years with Joe Biden. He's the auto pen. So they cut the deal with Biden. Then they get their gal, Kamala, the Clinton candidate. And then Joe won't go away. Now they want to put it all on Joe staying too long and Kamala. Look, they orchestrated all of that. They orchestrated the debate to pressure him out after he secured the delegates, so that the Democrat voters wouldn't have a say and they could just hand it to Kamala, who was the bad candidate she was to begin with. That's why she was the first one out in the primaries. And the irony is, and I don't think passionate MAGA listeners will jump on board with this, but how much of Trump's two victories had to do with the candidates he was running against, Hillary and Kamala? Well, they're trying to make the case that Trump won because Kamala was a weak candidate. The autopsy only gets it completely wrong. And there's no mention of the border crisis, no mention of the dangerous people allowed in the country, no mention of the turning against the good guys, the police, and for the bad guys, the criminals. No mention of wokeness, transgendered issues, abortion. Democrats still not interested in seeing why they really lost. And for a lot of you listening, that's good news. Let's see if the Republicans know how to get it right in a post-Trump era. Well, I guess over the past several years, my friend Brett Tuttle was the first I knew to get one. I rode it. It was very fun. These electric bicycles are not so much about exercise as they kind of are about getting around gas prices or what have you. But make a long story short, they're not the Schwinns we grew up riding. So now let your mind wander and let me change the paper here on the table. Dr. Joe's here to take a look at the proliferation of e-bikes and its effect on American health. Give me the doctor!

0: Boy, that's a big open for a guy coming out of surgery. Dr. Joe Galati, good morning. All right, I presume this is affecting our health and that we're actually not pedaling, right?
1: Well, you know, it is. It's sort of confusing in that, yes, you know, riding a bike is good. It's exercise. We're getting out. Maybe our, you know, use of energy is better. But this is killing people. I mean, this is really pretty amazing. When you look at the number of injuries from just taking 2017, there were about 750 reported injuries. And by 22, that was up to almost 25,000. And so people are getting hurt. People are getting killed. And where I think all of us as a country, we're having trouble trying to figure out how we co-mingle with these scooters and these electric bikes. I think it's really, really a big problem.
0: Yeah, because we have more and more distracted drivers. We had somebody just on a main street not far from my neighborhood going for his morning bike. It was all for exercise. He rode his bike for years. He was in great shape. And he was killed by a motorist. I would presume there's that. People don't realize they go a lot faster than you think. And when you fall, well, you hurt a lot more than you think. So it's kind of an all of the above,
1: the other
0: right?
1: Thing is, yeah, I mean, the speed, they could reach up to 28 to 30 miles an hour, you know, compared to a regular bicycle. The other thing is, if you've ever sort of been on one of these or held it, an e-bike weighs anywhere between 40 to 70 pounds compared to, you know, your Schwinn, you know, 17 to 20 pounds. And so just the physics, the amount of energy and the inertia that you're traveling with, it sets up a bad precedent. The other thing is, without a doubt, there is not enough helmet usage in these e-bikes, and more are driving intoxicated or under the influence. So that is actually a very bad prescription, and this is why we're seeing what we are.
0: All right, they're not cheap. They are heavy. They do go very fast, and they have gotten popular. I don't know if it's in lieu of a vehicle in car insurance or even Ubering. You can pedal too. I would imagine in some cases, people accidentally accelerate. And of course, electric accelerates fast. So they're accelerating when they think that maybe they're slowing down or braking. So you can have driver error, no helmet. You can be hit by a distracted driver. You could be driving drunk. What are the injuries that we're seeing most? I would think, brain injuries, right? Would be pretty high on the list.
1: Well, it's a lot of head injuries and neurologic, but really it's a lot of orthopedic busted bones, and then a lot of internal injuries. So people are getting lacerations of their liver, their spleen, other organs. And the other thing is, when you look at the hospital data, a lot of them, more than half, are ending up in the ICU, which is telling you this is not just a bruise or maybe, you know, we'll accept a broken wrist. This is major, major blunt trauma that they're receiving. And you'd like to look at this and say, this shouldn't happen. But I think it's a combination of the people riding the e-bikes really aren't. They're not following the rules. They're running red lights. They're going through stop signs. And then the drivers don't. I mean, here in Houston, Texas, I think these are some of the worst drivers on the planet. And let alone just trying to manage another car, a bike that's riding erratically.
0: So I'm on a street that goes about 45 miles an hour, and I wasn't speeding. There was a car that was acting really stupid, like from the far left lane was going to turn right. As he turned, I couldn't believe he was turning from the left lane the way he was. The minute he left my view, there's a bike literally right in front of me. Mm. Now, to this day, I don't know if he was swerving because of the bike or if he was trying to make a right turn. I don't know, other than God and angels, Joe, how this guy didn't get killed by me. I had no time to brake. He was right on me. He just, like, sometimes when you think he ran over a squirrel, and he somehow ran between the wheels, and it was one of these electric bikes, and he was going very fast, and he was like running a red light at 30 miles an hour. And I don't know how he's not dead, and I'm not carrying I don't know how I would have been guilty. I couldn't have done anything, but it's crazy. All right. So, and they're getting more popular, not less. So what does the medical community, what should the listeners do? I will tell you, I can concur. I've ridden one. They're very heavy. They go very fast and they go fast very quickly. Helmet for sure. Not being intoxicated for sure. But when we're seeing more and more of these, something tells me, there's going to be a curve to this and we're at the beginning.
1: Yeah, you know, the, you know, look, I don't think either one of us want to overly legislate the bicycle industry, but in New York, there's something called Priscilla's Law, where they are requiring that e-bikes have license plates and registration. So at least the plate could be picked up on these plate readers if you are, breaking the law. The other thing is everybody absolutely has to wear a helmet. That goes for regular bikes too, by the way. They have to wear bikes. You know, they have to follow the rules of the road. At a red light, you stop. At a stop sign, you stop. You don't roll through. Don't drive intoxicated. Now, the other part is, you know, city planners are trying to figure out, do we need to make larger lanes for these e-bikes so we could segregate the cars versus the e-bikes? And again, that's going to be a decade, you know, type of
0: problem. We have a couple of those here. We have some of those in Franklin, by the way, where the car lane crosses the bike lane to get on the interstate. Yeah. I don't know the wisdom of that, but one last point, then you got to rock.
1: Yes. But anyway, this is a big thing. I think people need to take this seriously. And I think as parents, if you have a kid, you got to make sure that they really understand the risks of all this.
0: You can hear Dr. Joe's podcast on Apple and iHeart and everywhere great podcasts are, the Dr. Joe Gilotti podcast. And of course, if you want to learn more about this and other topics, drjoegilotti.com. Have a very meaningful and respectful and safe Memorial Day weekend. Doc, we'll talk next week. All right, 47 minutes after the hour. If you're just joining us, these are your top five stories of the day. Numero uno, thousands of American flags have been placed in the graves at Arlington Cemetery ahead of the Memorial Day weekend. Mark Mayfield has the details.
2: More than 1,000 soldiers went to the cemetery yesterday for the annual Flags In event. They spent hours placing small flags at each headstone. Members of the 3rd U.S. Infantry Regiment, also known as the Old Guard, placed flags at the Tomb of the Unknown Soldier. About 250,000 flags in all were placed during the event. I'm Mark Mayfield.
0: A nation is in shock and sadness. Legendary NASCAR driver Kyle Busch is dead at the age of 41. What seemed like a cold, if anything else, a common cold turned to a sudden illness and death. Rory O'Neill reports.
3: A future Hall of Famer, in a statement, NASCAR called Kyle Busch a rare talent, one who comes along once in a generation. A two-time Cup Series champion, Kyle Busch won a Truck Series race just last week and was asked about future victories, giving a prophetic response.
4: Take whatever you can get, man. You never know when the last one's going to be, so cherish them all. Trust me.
3: Kyle Busch leaves behind a wife, two young children, and countless racing fans. Kyle Busch was 41 years old. I'm Rory O'Neill.
0: Last night's launch of SpaceX's most powerful rocket to date had to be scrubbed. Tammy Trujillo has more.
5: Several issues were noticed when the countdown was in its final minute on the launch pad in South Texas. No word yet when SpaceX will try to launch again. The Starship V3 is the tallest rocket ever assembled and is touted as the world's most powerful reusable rocket. It could be key to NASA's plan to return astronauts to the moon's surface and create a permanent moon base following the success of the Artemis II lunar mission. I'm Tammy Trujillo.
0: Well, Meta settled a lawsuit over allegations that its platforms have fueled much of the mental health crisis in America today. Jim Roop has more.
6: The suit brought by a school district in eastern Kentucky was seeking to force Meta to cover the costs the district had incurred to fight the crisis. The district accusing Meta of designing its platforms to get young users hooked, causing widespread anxiety and depression. Around 1,200 local school districts are pursuing similar claims against Meta and other social media companies. I'm Jim.
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0: The Late Show with Stephen Colbert is now officially history. If you were watching, they blamed the cancellation on Donald Trump, but it was CBS that canceled and decided to cancel a year ago. Lack of audience, lack of revenue. But that's the Matrix for you, right? Is this the end of an era, or did they create the end of their era with their obsessive partisan politics and hatred and betrayal of late night entertainment brand? Either way, that's it. for Colbert. Most eyes turned to Kimmel, maybe being next. Over a dozen stars showed up to bid farewell to the comedian, Paul McCartney, Ryan Reynolds, Paul Rudd, Jimmy Kimmel himself. Tributes began to pour in on social media, including former President Barack Obama. I mean, they tried to make it like a Johnny Carson send-off. It even ended with Paul McCartney singing the Beatles' Hello, Goodbye. And then Paul McCartney and Stephen Colbert turned out the lights at the Ed Sullivan Theater. In sports, I was shocked to wake up to the Canadians beating the Canes. I thought the Canes and the Abs is a foregone conclusion. It may still be. But the away teams coming from tired Game 7 series, they've been the ones winning. Canadians 6-2 over the Canes. Montreal leads 1-0. Golden Knights and Abs are tonight. Game 2, 7 o'clock. And Vegas leads that series 1-0. Cavs fell 109-93 to the Knicks. Knicks now lead that series 2-0. It's headed to Cleveland for Game 3 tomorrow night. Western Conference final tonight, Game 2, 7:30, San Antonio and Oklahoma City. Series tied at 1 game apiece. Birthdays, tennis great Novak Djokovic is 39, former Yankee Tommy John, 83, and songwriter Bernie Taupin is 76. And if it's your birthday, happy birthday. We're so glad you were born. And thanks for making your morning show a part of your big day. Well, here's something that should concern every American. Every American that believes in due process, for example. Federal agencies are supposed to get a subpoena to access your personal information. Now, to get that subpoena, it takes a judge. And it takes probable cause to convince the judge. That takes the constitutional protections our founders put in place all into compliance. But you know what some agencies do instead? They just buy it. And they buy it from data brokers. Your home address, your daily routine, your family members' names, your finances. All legally purchased. No warrant, no judge, no constitution, no due process. 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They send legal removal requests to hundreds of these data broker companies on your behalf. 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They removed my information from 538 data sites and broker sites in the first 48 hours. 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And I wouldn't even know how to. Priceless and affordable anyway, and you'll be shocked how affordable, but you can get 60% off now just for being a Your Morning Show listener. 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All right, Rory gets the final say. The Democrat Party's autopsy doesn't have anything about border, anything about wokeness, anything about Israel, anything about the shenanigans that blew up in their face. Just kind of all Joe and Kamala's fault. Rory has the story next on Your Morning Show. I mix news and talk to get you thinking. That's me, Michael DelGiorno, Your Morning Show on Talk 650 KSTE.
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0: 57 minutes after the hour. Well, the graves of soldiers have been adorned with flags in anticipation of Memorial Day at Arlington National Cemetery. The racing world is stunned by the death of 41-year-old legend Kyle Busch. And Late Show is now history at CBS for Stephen Colbert. The Democrat Party released its autopsy. Rory O'Neill, our national correspondent, is here. How honest of a look was this, Rory?
3: Well, pretty incomplete for the most part. An outside firm did this autopsy, and as you mentioned, it overlooked things like Joe Biden deciding to run again, and how Kamala Harris got the nomination, and the war in Gaza, and how Democrats framed it during those protests at college campuses. The rest, I think, is pretty obvious, that instead there was too much focus on identity politics, not enough appeal for the middle class.
0: A lot of woke, a lot of anti-Israel, some, issues on border and criminals and law enforcement. Sometimes it's just all of the above, but this report tries to place it primarily on Kamala Harris, which will be interesting to see. I don't think anybody's going to be have any interest in her in 2028 any more than they did in 2024. All right, 58 after the hour, one chance to live this Friday, May the 22nd, 2026. It'll never happen again. Cherish your life and make a difference in others. We'll see you after Memorial Day.
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0: We don't tell you how to think. Just a mix of news and conversation with me, Michael Del Giorno, on Talk 650 KSTE. I want you to meet Candace. She's a young woman, unsure about the future of the life growing inside of her. But after meeting her baby on an ultrasound provided by Preborn, she had a change of heart.
22: He's like this tiny little spectrum of hope. And I saw his heart beating on the screen. And I mean, that sonogram changed my life.
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23: Friday morning, seeing abundant sunshine and clear blue skies. More of the same through the rest of the day. Highs in the upper 80s. Currently in Sacramento, 59 degrees in the KFBK Weather Center. 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
2: Legendary NASCAR driver Kyle Busch is dead following a sudden illness, Rory O'Neill reports.
3: A future Hall of Famer, in a statement, NASCAR called Kyle Busch a rare talent, one who comes along once in a generation. A two-time Cup Series champion, Kyle Busch won a Truck Series race just last week and was asked about future victories, giving a prophetic response.
4: Take whatever you can get, man. You never know when the last one's going to be, so cherish them all. Trust me.
3: Kyle Busch leaves behind a wife, two young children, and countless racing fans. Kyle Busch was 41 years old.
2: A mosque in San Diego has reopened after a deadly shooting earlier this week. More from John Fink.
5: The Islamic Center of San Diego held its first prayer service Wednesday, days after two teen gunmen killed three people outside the mosque. Security stood watch as neighbors returned, honoring the victims who tried to stop the attack. Police say their actions helped protect about 140 students by triggering a lockdown during the shooting. The investigation into the gunmen continues as the Claremont community comes together to support the victims' families. I'm John Fink.
2: The Surgeon General says kids are now spending as much time on screens as they do sleeping, and it's taking a toll. More from Monica Nelson.
24: The U.S. Surgeon General now says early access is linked to sleep problems, anxiety, and low self-esteem. The advisory recommends no personal devices at all before age 10 and says 11 to 13 is still too young for full smartphones or social media without parent oversight. Teens 14 and up should get gradual supervised access with phones kept out of bedrooms overnight. Goal is simple: protect sleep and protect mental health. I'm Monica Nelson.
2: SpaceX will try again today to launch the Starship V3 rocket after yesterday's attempt was scrubbed at the last minute. CEO Elon Musk said the hydraulic pin holding the tower arm in place wasn't reacting properly. I'm Michael Kastner.
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7: Good morning. A fresh accident in Galt has got your foot pumping the brakes. Southbound 99 after Dillard. Two cars involved in this one in the center divide. Southbound 99 wide open from Elk Grove to Stockton. 29 minutes. Eastbound 80-50 split from Davis to downtown. 14 minutes. Traffic every 10 minutes, mornings and afternoons. KPK News Radio, 93.1 FM, 1530 AM.
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4: I don't know about putting these little grills in here that we got, because we got no windows, we got no ventilation, and the briquettes are starting to get white.
6: Yeah, and I got a really bad headache.
4: But
6: I can only see out of one eye.
4: Ready to throw the burgers and hot dogs on, but I think we need ventilation in here. Anyway, live from this smoky room, deep within the bowels of the Armstrong and Getty communications compound. And today we are toiling under the title of the show.
7: Cuba's a head fake. Look out, Greenland.
4: Or. Oh, that's funny.
6: If you prefer, who wants a nice slice of impeach pie?
4: Oh, geez.
6: Oh, geez is right. Oh, golly gee. Oh, I'm telling you, the moment the midterms are over. Ay, ay, ay.
4: Cuba's a head fake. Watch out, Greenland. That's funny.
8: Oh, damn! We thought they were going for Cuba.
4: And they just snatched the leader of Greenland and its 35,000 people. We could snatch the entire population of the country.
6: Right. What's the point?
4: Put them on one aircraft carrier and take them away from the country.
6: Yeah, yeah. Boy, you're looking festive. Look at you getting in the spirit.
4: It's Memorial Day weekend, and they had a sale at J. Crew, so it all comes together.
6: Jack, wearing an unusually colorful floral shirt today.
4: It might be too much. Is it too much, Michael?
9: Yes.
4: It's loud.
9: Yes,
4: it's too much.
6: In a word, yes. I don't know. It's festive. It's not typical of you and your style.
4: No, it is not. That's the problem. As our old newsman Rick Stewart, the late Rick Stewart, would have said, does that come with a volume control?
6: Oh, boy.
9: It's like I'm working with Liberace.
4: It's a loud shirt.
6: Wow.
4: That's funny. Anywho, how y'all doing? So, which direction do I want to go here? Trying to figure out my own mood, what I'm willing to talk about. How about this? Death. Death is actually better than talking. Death is easier to talk about than impeachment for me. I'd rather talk about everybody's impending death than impeachment. So that NASCAR driver dying, I think the reason that's getting so much attention is not that NASCAR is so huge or that many people knew who he was. It's just, wait a second. A really healthy 41-year-old felt bad like a week ago and is now dead? What yes. The hell? That's what's grabbing everybody. Not, some NASCAR fans, it's a really big deal. Kyle Busch is a big star in NASCAR. But no, I didn't know who he was. But when I heard, wait a second, he started feeling bad like a week ago, then he's dead?
6: He won a race last week.
4: Right. Yeah. Right. And then called in. We probably have the sound, although it seems a little grim to me, of him calling to the, hey, is the doctor still around? I really need to see him after the race. They've got the audio of.
6: Wow.
4: And like, why? What were you feeling? What was going on? I think that's what
6: list. Started. Yeah, list your symptoms. Flu-like symptoms and a mild headache.
4: Yeah, so I hope that comes out, because that's a weird story.
6: Goodness sakes, yeah.
4: I was watching my favorite news show that is on YouTube yesterday afternoon, and the host of that show, Mark Halperin, was saying, the only thing anybody wants to talk about in my world, which is politics, is this Democratic autopsy that came out. And he said, that's fine, but that's like the fifth story and like way down the list of other things that we should be talking about. He says every day the lead story should be the war on Iran. I think so, too. Even if there's not much to report on it, it should be because we're at war with a major country.
6: Yeah.
4: And like I've been saying, how do you do the gas prices story as the lead story and then say because of the war in Iran? Anyway, here's a woman saying, I don't know if I can go to grandma's this weekend. Ah, it's all because of the war in Iran. Anywho, the other story is he was saying what you were alluding to in one of your titles is this whole Trump $2 billion fund thing is a huge story. And you've got some big time Republicans just in the last 24 hours that have come out and said, no, this can't happen.
6: Yeah, I was tempted to go fairly political in one of the titles of the show today, but I thought you would rebel and yell and
4: well,
6: whine.
4: Look at my shirt.
6: I totally misjudged you.
4: Is this a shirt that wants to talk about impeachment? This is a party shirt.
6: Right, clearly. But what I was going to point out was that there are a handful of moves that Trump's made recently that quite a number of Republicans are pretty uncomfortable with, as you were alluding to. And he just successfully primaried Bill Cassidy in Louisiana, who's got months and months to serve. And he just came out against John Cornyn of Texas, who's been a loyal Trump senator and very cooperative and blah, blah, blah, in favor of half a crackpot, Ken Paxton. And Cornyn is understandably really upset about it. You don't do that in politics to a sitting senator, an incumbent who's been perfectly loyal, but not like bootlicky enough. And so there's two more. There are two more votes that if things look a little hairy, you think Cassidy's going to stick his neck out for Trump? They only had a 3-senator majority. And you got the other moderates, Susan Collins, blah, blah, blah. Lame duckitude could be starting early. That was what the title of the show is going to refer to.
4: Well, you know, and then, you know, to the extent you care about the president being a lame duck, but the whole $2 billion fund, what he's going to do with that, what the hell, is quite the thing.
6: Oh, yeah. Yeah, it stinks. It's the further extension of the stinking that has taken place over the last 16 years or so. I'm really looking forward into reading a scholarly piece about it, but it was long, and I thought, nah, I don't have time. But yeah, left, right, and center, people are saying, no, we can't do this. And the inoculation that Todd Blanche has gotten the entire Trump family against any tax investigations that are like have already started, or just that stinks too.
4: Well, what's Trump going to use that $2 billion fund for? Every Trump-hating media outlet talks about the January 6th protesters getting big checks. That hasn't happened yet. So I don't necessarily see the need to pretend that it has happened and then talk about how awful it was until it happens. Because maybe it won't happen. Maybe that's not on his mind. But I did see on the news
10: Red Lobster is closing the first loop.
4: Wow. Did everybody hear Jimmy Fallon, or am I having whatever Kyle Busch had?
6: Oh, boy. Is that one of the signs?
4: I think so. You hear late-night talk show hosts.
6: Yikes.
4: Speaking of which, we'll have some Colbert for you because it was his last show, and Trump-hating media acted like that was a very, very big deal, even though he had 2 million viewers. A TV show goes off the air that has 2 million viewers? All right. I can list you like 100 TV shows that have 2 million viewers that if they went off the air, nobody would mention. But, anywho, what was I talking about? I don't even remember. What were you talking about? Oh, I saw one of the leaders of the Proud Boys who stormed the Capitol and beat cops with sticks and stuff like that, talking about how he's suing for $10 million. So if Trump goes ahead and gives him $10 million, and then they had the particular cop, we've all seen the video back from January 6th, who was getting his head crushed in the door and screaming, somebody save my life, saying, that's outrageous. I am going to countersue if that guy's going to get $10 million. So it could get very spicy around that time.
6: Yeah. I was also reading just a couple of minutes ago about how sizable minorities, but large minorities of both political parties are very unhappy with their party, which is not surprising. There's definitely great unrest and tumult in the wind, politically speaking, which there ought to be.
4: Maybe that's the way to look at that whole thing is, as of last year, I think it was middle of last year, that for the first time ever, there were more people declaring themselves independent rather than Republican or Democrat because they didn't want to be associated with either party. First time ever. That seems like fertile ground for something quite different to happen.
6: Perhaps, yeah.
4: It might take a while, but certainly seems like something could happen.
6: I was at an assembly of learned gentlemen just last night at a table that I would say was 80% conservative. And geopolitics and politics in general came up, which was fine. It was very civilized. But when the topic of the president of the United States came up among this 80%, you know, conservative Republican crew, there were a lot of eye rolls and head shakes. The bloom is definitely off the rose. The rose so colorfully depicted on Jack's shirt. among other floral, you know, manifestations.
4: Yeah, as I can see myself in the monitor where we get cameras in here, it's too much. This shirt is too much. I might be better off going bare-chested, Michael.
6: Oh, wait,
4: I might take
6: off
4: my shirt.
6: Can we have a vote?
4: And just go bare-chested.
9: It's a close call.
6: Moob watch. Whoop, whoop.
4: I think it is a close call. Yeah. All right, let's start the show officially. I'm Jack Armstrong. He's Joe Getty on this. It is Friday, May 22nd, the year 2026. We're Armstrong and Getty, and we approve of this program.
6: Let's begin officially then. According to FCC rules and regulations, here we go at Mark.
10: Red Lobster is closing the first location they ever opened back in 1970. Oh. Right now, there's a 56-year-old lobster hiding in the back of the tank going, oh, my God, I actually made it. You got to be kidding me.
6: Wow.
11: That's a pretty good joke.
6: That's a very silly joke, but I enjoyed it.
11: Oh, my God, I made it.
6: Particularly because he's a Northeasterner, because he's a lobster, so of course he talked like this.
4: Right.
6: Oh, my God, I made it.
4: Have you ever picked out your lobster from a tank at a restaurant?
6: I have, indeed. It's been a long time, but yeah.
4: And is there, because if I'm at one of those fancy steak places where you pick out a steak, I kind of have an idea what I'm looking for a steak. Although I'm probably wrong, but I have no idea if I was looking at a lobster. How do you choose which lobster by looking at him?
6: I was a hungry young man at the time, so I'm pretty certain I just picked the biggest one. Whether that's good lobster picking technique or not, I have no idea.
9: Do you just point to it, or do you actually put your hand in the tank and pull it out? I've never done it, so I don't know.
6: The fella was lobster plucking for me.
4: I've never done it before either. I think you just stick your arm in there. You roll up your sleeve so you don't get your shirt wet, and then you stick your arm in there and grab the lobster.
6: And I was looking at the tank, and one gave me a look. I didn't like it all, so I said, that one.
4: And then you hold it up to the light and look underneath it and thump it like a melon and see if it's a lobster.
6: Squeeze it for ripeness. Yeah, exactly.
4: All right, we've got some headlines to get to. We got clips of the week today all on the way. Stay right here.
12: Armstrong and Getty.
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0: a special Memorial Day weekend episode of the Armstrong and Getty Show, which is just like the other episodes, except I'm wearing a floral shirt and we're barbecuing hot dogs in the studio. I did not watch the final Stephen Colbert last night. Maybe I'll watch parts of it on YouTube, which is the way most people watch those shows anyway. A couple of interesting things, though. I did see the... there's a funny bit about... There were a lot of rumors that Colbert's final guest would be the Pope. Colbert, wow. A very devout Catholic, and he talks about it on the show a lot. And anytime he had a guest on who was also Catholic, they'd do a who's the most Catholic quiz where they'd answer trivia questions and stuff like that. So he made a big deal out of his Catholicism, and so there was a rumor that he was going to have the Pope as the final guest. And then
1: that's
0: a
1: good rumor.
0: And then they acted like he was and built up like he was, and then he introduces the Pope, and then the cue card guy said, we have a problem. The Pope won't come out of his dressing room. Something like that. And then they have a fake Pope shaking his fist in the dressing room. Something like that. But, so then the last guest was actually Paul McCartney. And Paul McCartney gave him a big signed photo of the Beatles at the Ed Sullivan Theater, where they debuted, you know, and changed music in America, everything, way back in the mid-60s. Because that's the Ed Sullivan Theater where the Colbert Show was, which is a pretty cool gift.
1: You want to hear something funny? I had to be reminded that the Ed Sullivan Show was at the Ed Sullivan Theater.
0: Oh. Mm-hmm.
1: Well, it could have been named after him, I guess. Anyway, back to you. Anywho.

0: It's worse than that. It's way worse than that because it's all run through Binance, which is the cryptocurrency company.
1: That sounded like the word finance, but it started with a B.
0: Clever boy, you caught right on. Anyway, so that is the company whose CEO Trump pardoned and Binance partnered with the Trump meme coin to make zillions of dollars for the Trump family. It's all the same company and guy.
1: Wow, and I'm not sure I'm following all this. You'll have to explain this whole thing in deep detail. But the end result being the Iranian military is getting billions of dollars?
0: Yes. Yeah. And Binance will be a name everybody knows the moment the first impeachment begins.
1: Really?
0: Oh, yeah. 100%.
1: Wow. Okay. This is not a good story.
0: It's a stew of ugly.
1: We need to go big on this then.
0: Ugh.
1: Ugh is right. We got a lot for you. Hope you can stick around. If you missed the segment, get the podcast Armstrong and Getty On Demand.
2: Armstrong and Getty.
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1: What's up, y'all? 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

0: Before we get to the Armstrong and Getty Friday classic clips of the week, so I'm reading through that Wall Street Journal exclusive about the money being funneled to Iran through this crypto company. We'll have to talk more about that. You're interested in the Trump's in trouble part. I'm only interested in the what's this do to the war in Iran part.
1: Oh, I'm interested in both.
0: Holy crap.
1: Yeah, it's an enormous story.
0: If Iran has a lifeline of money, that changes the whole calculation on this war.
1: Mm-hmm. Yeah. And I was also reading how there's a great deal of disagreement over how far they are from tank top, I think is the term they use in the industry to say they can't steer or they can't store any more oil. Some are still saying, oh, it's only days. Others saying, oh, no, they're like at 60%. They've got weeks and weeks worth. So nobody's really sure.
0: Yeah, well, Trump said 2 days 2 weeks ago. And then there were other entities saying months. So
1: right. Yeah. So we'll talk about that, the big Binance story coming up in a couple of minutes. And there is a fair amount of negative news, but, you know, I don't want anybody to get the idea that I'm excited about this or happy about any of it. In fact, I'm quite the opposite, because I was just looking at the effort to eliminate fraud from all these giant government programs. My God, how overdue is this?
0: Yeah.
1: How great is it? And they are having some real success. This is the sort of crap that only Trump is going to aggressively take on, I think. And I just, when he screws up, to my mind, it's regret. It's not that I'm rooting for him to fail. It's quite the opposite. If only we could eliminate the negative stuff, the positive stuff could be fantastic. But, you know, well, you I don't know, you get the president you vote for or something. Anyway, let's take a fond look back at the week that was. It's Cow Clips of the Week.
2: Clips of the Week! The president says that the U.S. military is ready to go.
3: He claims he was planning to launch a new attack on Iran tomorrow, but changed his mind.
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5: Trump-backed Ed Gowrine defeated Kentucky Congressman Thomas Massie.
6: Thomas Massie's a terrible congressman. He's been a terrible congressman from day one.
7: I had to call my opponent and concede, and it took a while to find Ed Gowrine in Tel Aviv.
8: When I say that I want billionaire Zionists in prison, that does not mean I want Jews in internment camps.
9: Three people are dead, including a security guard at the largest mosque in San Diego, after authorities say two teenage gunmen opened fire.
10: His children are better off without him. They need to learn to not be like their dad and enjoy the blood money, kids.
11: Meth rocks your teeth. You can't succeed without teeth.
12: Thank you, Karen Bass.
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6: People were destroyed. They went to jail. Their families were ruined.
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17: Time magazine selected its person of the year for 2025. And it was this time, it was the architects of artificial intelligence. Interesting.
18: Part of you that knows what the chord should sound like will always notice. It will not let you go. Life won't be right until it is tuned. Trust what your heart hears and is telling you about your song.
19: Raleigh looking for the arm, and already the arm, it's over. Mamma mia, it is just incredible.
5: 5-on-4, Wemby's gonna pull a deep three.
3: Oh my goodness. A logo shot.
4: It's Clips of the Week.
0: There you go. What a week. There is some interesting stuff in there we've talked a lot about, and we'll talk more about. Reminded me that horrifying mosque shooting, and we really try to stay away from and wish all media would stay away from reading the manifestos from these murderous lunatics, because that's what they want. Here's one line that's interesting, though, from the murderous loser who then killed himself. Kill yourself first. Do it in reverse. Don't take innocent people with you, you losers. The one guy was really short, I guess, and he wrote, being short, especially now more than ever, is nothing short of a torturous humiliation ritual. So he was upset about being a short guy in the world. One of the things he lashed out about, which fits in with what we've been talking about, it's people who are miserable who pick a topic to aim their misery at and act like that's the reason.
1: Yeah, often that's a topic that they latched onto just a few weeks before, a few months. That smacks to me of somebody who is kind of obsessed with the manosphere or looks maxing or whatever. That if you're not big, strong, and attractive to women, you're worthless and blah, blah, blah. The point that you ought to tap your face with a hammer, good Lord.
0: Which, as a guy who's out in the single world, I can tell you is not what women are talking about. What they're talking about is they can't find men who don't watch video games all the time, like as the focus of their lives, and can get an erection. That seems to be like the two things women are looking for the most.
1: Bingo and bango. How about a little bongo?
0: Have the ability to get an erection because many men don't anymore because of watching too much porn, which is crazy. I don't understand why this isn't a bigger topic. It's a big topic in the dating world. I mean, if you bring it up to a group full of single women, and these, you know, I'm in from women all over the age of 40, it's like, yeah, every woman's talking about it. Isn't that crazy?
1: That is crazy. Yeah, I'm not in that world.
0: Wow.
1: Yeah, wow. And I was just reading a long scholarly piece about the declining birth rates around the world and how, you know, it's probably a stew of at least four major factors, maybe five or six. But it's catastrophic. I mean, in terms of maybe you think the world is overpopulated with human beings and you're not particularly concerned about. Pardon me?
0: I don't.
1: You're not particularly concerned with economic growth. I think you would be if you understood how modern governments work. But just from a purely biological standpoint, it's catastrophic. It is endangered panda posters on every schoolroom. Catastrophic and extraordinary. And again, I think the five or six factors that people are citing that we could go through, but are perfectly legitimate, but nobody's sure to what extent each one is significant, the rest of it. But it's from a pure biological standpoint, it's one of the most amazing things I've ever seen.
0: Well, surprising to me that the drop in sperm count among males that started in the 70s, I think, early 70s, and has been huge, like went for decades without anybody talking about it. Seems like you would cancel practically everything else at the university to figure out why this is happening.
1: Is that, and I don't mean to be paranoid, is that a manifestation of the whole anti-man?
0: I wonder. Who cares? We're better off without them.
1: Or yeah, I don't want to get pregnant anyway. I don't want to be saddled to a child. I mean, that's young, progressive female is America's university system at this point. So, and that's where the bulk of research takes place. So I don't think it's paranoid to suggest that might be a factor.
0: Yeah, I don't know.
1: What do I care about sperm?
0: That's quite the accent.
1: I wish Katie were here.
0: It's highly, she's good at that.
1: She could add in the vocal fry.
0: She might be here later. She said she might call in, but.
1: Yeah, that would be lovely.
0: She wanted us to give her a time to call in, but I feel like that's intruding. What? Yeah. That's what she said. She said, let us know. Let me know when you want me to call. And I'm like, whenever works for you, you got a brand new baby. So
1: when your baby is awake but placid is what I would suggest.
0: Mm.
1: Kid takes a nap, you take a nap.
0: Placidity comes and goes quickly with babies.
1: That's that. You got to strike while the baby's hot.
0: Actually, it comes and goes quickly with teenagers, I'm learning, so.
1: Oh, boy. Oh, so true.
0: But it comes and goes with me sometimes. When I'm feeling really good, I had a couple of days this week where I was feeling like really good, like just that ability to not be concerned about things you have no control over and just, you know, with the sweet spot you want to be in all the time.
1: Right.
0: And I was like, I just I don't want to ruin this. I don't want to ruin this. It's probably like when you got a good golf round going or you're You know, you're playing basketball and you keep hitting your shot. It was like, I don't want to think about this too much because I don't want to ruin it. But
1: don't think.
0: But why is this happening? And how do I make this happen again?
1: Yeah.
0: And I kept thinking that why am I perfectly in the groove right now? What is it? Is it just like the right amount of sleep and caffeine? I mean, is it something as biological as that? Is it more spiritual? Is it just like, you know, people who claim there's menstrual cycles just like there are for women? Am I just in my... what is going on here?
1: Yeah,
0: I want to hang on. It's been going for 3 days, though. I've got a three-day run of it going.
1: I'll bet surfers can totally relate to that. You're just riding the wave perfectly, thinking, you know, this used to be hard, but man, if I got... You're on top of the wave.
0: I heard Eric Clapton talking about that one time. Said it just, if he starts thinking, wow, this is, I'm 2/3 of the way through the concert, and I haven't made him as,
1: Oh, yeah, that's funny. Even the great Eric Clapton. Yeah, we all do that. All right, one more story that I'm anxious to get to, at least briefly, is we're all going to start learning new terms like vibe slop and technical debt.
0: Vibe slop?
1: Vibe slop. A couple of the engineers who built the massively popular OpenClaw AI agent that people who use AI agents are super hot for. It's like the Claude Code thing. It's an alternative to that, I guess, but it's very, very, very popular. Are starting to realize that, a lot of this code turns out to be not as good as we thought it is. It's buggy. It's difficult to adapt. It's vulnerable to hacks and blah, blah, blah. And it's getting into more and more and more systems with old hardware, too, which is part of the whole technical debt problem. And what they're saying is, this is not nearly as good as we thought it was going to be. And all sorts of companies all over the world are going to realize pretty soon that, oh, my God, we have a massive software problem. So who knows? Vibe slop. That's a combination of vibe coding, which is creating software with AI tools just by describing what you want in plain English. And then AI slop, the endless low-value AI-generated content all over social media. Perhaps you've seen some of it.
0: Oh, boy. Yeah, that's interesting.
1: Yeah, I'm not going to worry about it. I'll just, when my bank crashes and all my money disappears, start robbing my neighbors, I guess.
0: That's an excellent long-term plan. So we got a lot on the way. We'll get into that crypto currency funding Iranian military Wall Street Journal exclusive. This throws the whole war plan into flux, and then, you know, probably going to doom the Trump presidency if it turns out to be true. So those are two pretty big stories.
1: Other than that, it's kind of minor. It's a small beans. Yeah.
0: It's a small story. We'll get to that in an hour or two. We got mailbag next.
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25: I just instantly started freaking out, yelling to the world, "What's going on?" 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I mean, I'm out in the middle of nowhere. 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
24: 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You know, it was hot.
22: 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Blood Trails.
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0: Bezos, the world's second richest man, taking on left-wing financial people this week. Given his little spiel at CNBC the other day, we played some of yesterday, taking on AOC and Bernie and their weird claims about you can't be a billionaire and all that sort of stuff. Yesterday, good piece on how Professor Reich, is that the right name?
1: Robert Reich, yeah.
0: Of, Berkeley, claiming Bezos pays no taxes and went through that lie that everybody always spiels out. And we'll get to that a little bit later in the show. It's interesting in case you don't know it, because that lie gets thrown out there all the time in mainstream media.
1: Yeah, you cannot sell Marxism without lying. Here's your freedom-loving quote of the day, continuing our series on optimism. This from Anne Frank, who quite a few people in the Democratic Party and some on the right side of the aisle would hunt down in that attic.
0: And I ran through Anne Frank's attic at the World War II Museum because I needed to get to the bathroom. And,
1: wow.
0: Everybody gave me a bad look.
1: Manage your bladder. Anne said this, how wonderful it is that nobody need wait a single moment before starting to improve the world. A wise young lady. Or as the immortal philosopher David Lowery of the band Cracker put it, if you want to change the world, shut your mouth and start to spin it. Start in your home or your hometown. Stop worrying about the president and worry about where you live. I'm not yelling at you, folks. I'm yelling at me through you. Mailbag. 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Mailbag at armstrongandgetty.com is the email address. Feel free to reach out anytime. For instance, this is from Jared in Missouri. Guys, on the question of AI and universal basic income, and a number of folks agreed that we seem to be like the only people talking about this. Jared writes, I get that AI, will make engineers, soldiers, and even doctors obsolete. But what about blue-collar jobs? Farmers, miners, plumbers, others may find some greater efficiency, but won't be replaced. And why would they be willing to work long, grueling hours if they don't have to?
0: Right.
1: With your universal high income.
0: Right.
1: No one asks this, much less explains it.
0: Right.
1: And Jared, I mean, even if the answer were, well, robots will do the farming, mining, plumbing, and the other stuff. But wait a minute. They're not going to do it all of a sudden. They're not going to... The humans are not going to end on a Friday, and then the robots take off on Monday. So as robots, theoretically AI robots, are being phased into your particular line of work, when does your universal high income start?
0: Right, exactly.
1: And again, through what means? What does that look like?
0: The robot plumber is going to tell me, stop flushing wipes down the toilet.
1: Right,
0: says
1: exactly.
0: They're flushable. Nothing is flushable.
1: So I get done with my shift at Joe's Plumbing on Friday. I go play a round of golf on the weekend. And then Monday, I'm in my hammock collecting my universal high income check because that day, a robot took over for me. Wow. No. That's absurd.
0: Right. Tens of thousands, maybe hundreds of thousands of people have already lost their jobs due to AI. When do the checks start coming in? At what point? At what number people laid off? Do the checks start flowing? I don't get it.
1: That's the crazy blind spot, I think, unworkable part of all these conversations is they act as if it is going to be an A, then B, as opposed to phased in one person at a time. Perhaps.
0: One industry at a time, because it'll vary industry to industry, of course.
1: Moving along, note here from Paolo. Guys, Trump has rubbed many former supporters the wrong way. Now Republican senators are publicly calling him out on the slush fund thingy. He quotes a couple. You're talking about the seemingly avoidable post-midterms impeachments. I think it would take 20 Republican senators for an impeachment conviction. Could the weight of a multiply impeached lame duck Trump be great enough to get 20 Republican votes to convict? He's done some stuff that could be made to look pretty bad in an impeachment circus. Yeah, wait for the first segment of next hour. And I say that with regret. Might they decide that Trump's net remaining value is less than the value of giving Vance and Rubio a head start on 2028? Not to mention not having Trump to kick around would be a major fly in the Dems ointment. They'd have to run on policies. Yeah, I don't know. That's an interesting theory. Let's end on this charming note from John. So my kid just finished a semester in the dorms at a California junior college. His roommate is a previously homeless 18-year-old that apparently got free dorm, free meal plan, and even extra cash for checking the homeless box. He spent the cash on a gaming system. He dropped out the first month, but was allowed to stay in the dorm because, well, homeless. Today, five of the six suite mates got together to clean the dorm to get their deposit back and also not to be slobs. This guy sat in a chair watching because taxpayers paid his dorm deposit. Anyway, just a little report on California's efforts to house the quote-unquote homeless.
2: Right.
0: Lefties always assume that everybody's going to try their hardest at everything if you just give them enough money.
3: They just got a bad break from systemic patriarchal settler colonial capitalist oppression. Straight, yes, straight, white, right. Otherwise, everybody would be successful and happy because everybody works as hard as they can all the time. We all know that.
0: We got the grills in the studio fired up, ready to throw some hot dogs on. Michael's going to start the daiquiri blender. Hour two is going to be big. I hope you can stick around for it.
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9: The roads will be busy with AAA predicting record travel for Memorial Day weekend despite high gas prices. More from Scott Pringle.
10: AAA's Robert Sinclair says 45 million Americans will go 50 miles or more from home. That is a slight increase from last year.
11: Yes, we're seeing record travel, but we're not seeing the robust year-over-year increase.
10: So what's the best time to travel, Sinclair?
11: You get up very early in the day, hit the road at 6 or 7 a.m. Even if your destination is a couple hundred miles away, you'll get there by 10 o'clock in the morning and still have plenty of time to enjoy friends and family.
10: Sinclair says lots of folks will be coming and going from the New York City area, with the Big Apple being the third most popular domestic Memorial Day weekend travel destination. In New York, I'm Scott Pringle.
9: Governor Bill Lee has granted a one-year stay of execution for a man who is supposed to be put to death in Tennessee on Thursday. Liz Kennedy with more.
12: The decision came after prison officials were unable to find a vein in Tony Carruthers for lethal injection at the Riverbend Maximum Security Institution in Nashville. Media witnesses report they heard what appeared to be groaning sounds coming from the execution room. Carruthers was convicted of the 1994 kidnappings and murders of Marcellos and Delois Anderson and Frederick Tucker in Memphis.
9: High school students who took the ACT test this spring may be getting some good news. Tammy Trujillo reports.
13: The company that runs the test says some scoring errors have now been fixed.
14: We noticed some differences that did not align with expectations. We took a pause to see what was going on, and we've made adjustments.
13: Juan Elizondo is the director of strategic communications for ACT and says students will see that their scores either stayed the same or increased by 1 or 2 points. The test is a standardized college entrance exam used by universities to help decide admissions and scholarships.
9: I'm Michael Kastner.
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7: Now, traffic on Talk 650 KSTE.
17: Good morning, Sacramento. Starting to see some filling eastbound Cap from East Street to the river. Meanwhile, in Galt, it's a slow ride northbound 99 from Twin Cities to Mingo. Also in Galt, southbound 99 after Dillard, a two-car wreck in the center defined. Traffic every 10 minutes, mornings and afternoons. 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
4: Four moves. Iran's long-term plan for that waterway includes a corridor to be opened up in which you would need to transit with the blessing of the Iranian military and also potentially paying fees to Iran itself, which sounds an awful lot like tolling, which is against freedom of navigation and international law.
5: Yeah, so Iran is working with Oman. This is a story that broke yesterday in talks about tolls for ships going through. They're going to set up a process where you pay a toll to get through the Strait of Hormuz. And the other country that's right there on the Strait of Hormuz with Iran is going to help make this system work. And you'll pay in crypto. So you pay Iran slash Oman in crypto and your boat gets to go through. And either we're going to allow that to happen or not. But that's their plan going forward. So
6: it sounds like Iran has, at least at the moment, a regional ally.
5: Right.
6: That's interesting.
5: Yeah, yeah. Who they bombed earlier in the war, so.
6: Oman, what are you thinking?
5: So Wall Street Journal with an exclusive story today that Joe's going to lay out all the details of in a little bit.
6: Oh.
5: But I don't know if I had heard the word Binance, which is finance with a B as in boy, Binance.
6: Clever.
5: If I had heard the word Binance, it went in one ear and out the other. I didn't register with me. It's going to be, as Joe said last hour, it's going to be a word everybody knows soon. But Binance, this line from the Wall Street Journal piece got my attention about what Binance is. So billions of dollars, according to the Wall Street Journal, are flowing into the Iranian military through Binance, this big crypto company. Billions. So our entire war plan, it would seem right now, from Donald Trump is they're going to feel the pain to the point that they cave before we feel the pain and cave. Because we have got them blockaded. They're losing $500 million a day. They got no gas, they got no fuel, they got no weapons, blah, blah, blah, blah, blah.
6: They've got no revenue.
5: They got no revenue at all. So, okay, but now we find out they're getting billions of dollars through this Binance thing. Well, so this changes the entire war strategy situation, and we are really in a pickle. How big a deal is Binance? The illegal flows can be camouflaged easy going into Iran through Binance because of their size. They have trillions of dollars flowing through monthly.
6: Yes.
5: Monthly, Binance has trillions of dollars flowing through. So a couple of billion over several months going to Iran would be a tiny amount. Nobody would even notice.
6: Right.
5: Trillions.
6: In spite of Binance's adamant expressions of why we tolerate no shenanigans on this platform, sir, it's a well-known way to move dark money all over the world.
5: You know what?
6: In the trillions.
5: You know what that sentence said to me? It said to me, Jack, you have no idea how the world works. That's what that sentence said to me, that there are trillions of dollars monthly in crypto, going through Binance for all kinds of different things around the world means I have no idea how the world works.
6: And Binance is not the only Binance
5: right
6: out there.
5: Right.
6: Yeah. Yeah. So it's half a book. I told Jack earlier, yeah, I read the whole article. No, I had just gotten down to like a break for an ad. I thought that was it. Oh, no, there's like another 5,000 words. Good Lord, it's long. They bring the receipts, they get into detail, they cite the accounts and the names and that sort of stuff. That has been Iran's main financing pipeline for a very long time, and Binance has done nothing about it. In fact, some internal investigators who were raising red flags about it were fired not terribly long ago. Now, Binance is saying, and I'll probably be dead by noon for saying these things, but although, you know, the journal, they'll go after the journal first. Binance is saying, no, those guys, they didn't like working here. Yeah, the one guy stole a couple of reams of copy paper. Yeah, we didn't fire him over that. No way, man. Just ridiculous denials. It was like, you know, those IRS whistleblowers. No, they weren't fired because they insisted on investigating Hunter Biden. They weren't happy here. Anyway, here's the part that gets hairy, politically speaking. You may recall that Binance's founder, Changpeng Zhao, was inexplicably pardoned by Trump in October. He'd pleaded guilty in 2023 and served just 4 months in prison, but a prison term for anti-money laundering violations, because Binance is a gigantic, according to some, money laundering operation, among other things. I mean, volumes of money I can't even comprehend.
5: No, okay, trillions a month is, you really can't wrap your head around it.
6: No, indeed, nor the sophistication of the people involved in it, their mastery of the technical, money-moving mechanisms. But so, you know, when Trump pardons Zhao guy, everybody's like, what the hell's going on here? Well, Binance has been a crucial backer of the Trump family's crypto venture, World Liberty Financial, which has earned the Trumps at least $1.2 billion just since 2024. And World Liberty declined to comment. So the Trump family is in bed with, to the tune of billions of dollars, perhaps. Certainly by the end of this year, it'll be billions with an S. A company that is the pipeline for finance to the IRGC and that Trump pardoned their founder. That looks horrible.
5: Yeah. What was Trump's... I hate to use the word claim because that's what the media always uses on Trump with anything he says. What did Trump say was the reason he pardoned this guy?
6: As I recall, I would have to dig back into it. My recollection, please, folks, correct me if I'm wrong via email, if you like, mailbag@armstrongandgetty.com. My recollection is that he said they were jobbed by the IRS, the Biden IRS. They were targeted and persecuted by the Biden administration. It was lawfare because they're friendly toward Trump.
5: Gotcha.
6: Yeah, I think the chances are roughly 10 and 10 that this will be part of an impeachment proceeding at some point.
5: And it's not a minor story. If it would be a big thing that brings down a presidency, obviously that wouldn't be a minor story. But man, to me, the headline is the entire plan they've got for the war in Iran is not going to work. Is not going to work.
6: My only question is this pipeline enough to sustain them? Or is it, it's not a gush, it's a trickle financially. I don't know the answer to that question.
5: Well, if they've gotten billions to the Iranian military so far over years, that's a lot of money we didn't think they had.
6: Including after the Wall Street Journal in, I think it was February, reported on this stuff, had a big piece about it, and Binance said, oh, good Lord, we'll stop that immediately. Well, I was going to make the point, this and like sanctions, I think these days, are about as effective as if the ATM at my favorite grocery store is out of order, so I've got to drive, you know, over there to the drugstore where they have an ATM. I mean, are sanctions about that effective at this point? Because I got the idea from the initial Binance investigation disclosures, blah, blah, blah, that they just changed the account numbers and said, sorry about the inconvenience, and they're up and running like 2 days later.
5: If the worst is true about the Trump family and the money, capital I, capital F, because maybe it's not, I'll never understand, I guess, because I've just, you know, most of us never are in this situation. If you've got billions of dollars or even tens of millions, why do you do illegal things to get more money? I mean, I think the average person just says, why would I risk anything, going to jail, anything, ruining this? My life is set. I get to do whatever I want for the rest of my life, and so does the rest of my family for generations. Why would you risk that?
6: One, the thrill of the chase, I think.
5: I like the thrill of the spending.
6: That's why you're not a Titan of Wall Street, sir.
5: Which could very well be true. Like the game so much, that's why you ended up that rich.
6: But I don't think the risk is as high as you might think it is, because they consult like the best lawyers on earth and say, hey, if we do X, Y, and Z, can we be tied definitively to this, or is there enough plausible deniability? And, you know, we've talked to attorneys as a team, and I've talked to them certainly on my own, or they say, no, you should be fine.
5: Well, and then you got
6: So Trump says to Zhao, because Zhao was begging for pardon. Trump says, yeah, I'll pardon you if you'll help my family launch this cryptocurrency thing, this meme coin, essentially. And Zhao says, yeah, I'd be delighted to. We do that all the time. Simple as that.
5: And you got the Biden crime family doing this for decades, and nobody even looked at it. And, you know, that would... And I think the whole Clinton Fund Foundation thingy they did was a similar sort of thing. So, yeah.
6: Honeypot.
5: I suppose you look around and see this is what people do.
6: Yeah. I remember we talked to a guy in the car business once about dishonesty in the car business and how the car business changed a lot. And he told me that he does run into some kind of old school, con men, car people occasionally. And he said, but I finally learned anybody willing to lie for me eventually will lie to me.
5: Oh, that's a good saying.
6: Yeah, it's a really good one. And I just think Binance, it's fast and loose and winks at the rules. I don't think Trump and company have anything to do with this other story about financing the IRGC. In fact, I'll bet they're shocked and horrified by it. But any company that's willing to launch your half a joke meme coin is willing to do all sorts of things. Oh, boy.
5: I'm going to call my broker on my Trump phone and say, how do I get
6: it? It ought to be here any day.
5: How do I get into this Binance world?
6: Yeah.
5: It doesn't look good. I'm old. I'm in the winter of my life. I'm a spent force. So there's no reason.
6: Lord knows.
5: It's funny. I used to read. That was a common, I think, Tolstoy phrase. Anyway, there was some author that I read years ago who would regularly use that term about people who were older, and I never knew what it meant.
6: But the winter of your life or a spent force?
5: A spent force.
6: Oh, my. I'm not a spent force. Not even nearly.
5: I don't know. As I get older, I can start to feel what that might mean, though. Where you think, I could do that, but I don't know. Seems like a lot of work.
6: I do occasionally get the feeling that, all right, time to hand off the baton. Good luck, y'all. As I often say, I'll be in the woods if you need me.
5: But it's too late for me to figure all this out. I clearly have no idea how big time finance works in the world. Like zero. I'm like you're sitting on the couch watching a baseball game and somebody says, how many points have they scored? You know, I'm like that person. When it comes to big-time global finance, trillions of dollars a month running through this company Binance, which I heard of for the first time an hour ago. So there you go. Don't look to me for advice on that topic. Wow. We got a lot more on the way. Stay here.
7: Armstrong and Getty.
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0: A mistaken passenger caused travel chaos Wednesday after Air France boarded an individual from the Congo on a flight from Paris to Detroit, according to U.S. officials.
1: We can't have Ebola cases coming here. So you saw we're now not allowing people to come in.
0: U.S. entry restrictions aimed at limiting the spread of Ebola forced the plane to divert to Montreal. The passenger, who was examined by a quarantine officer, had no symptoms and immediately returned to Paris.
2: I'm not super worried about the Ebola, but if I'm on a flight and they, hey, that guy up there in row three is from the Congo, lives in the Congo. He's up there.
3: And he's sick as hell.
2: And he's sick as hell. Listen to this next part. This is what I like.
0: Deborah Mister and her partner were on the flight and frustrated by the lack of information.
4: The captain announced that we were being diverted. Suddenly, all the flight attendants had face masks on.
2: Whoa.
4: So that was also very concerning.
2: Yeah.
3: You going to be, passing those out now or what?
2: You find out there's a person from the Congo up in the front row, not looking so good, and all the stewardesses put on face masks. Yeah.
5: Yeesh. As I told you,
6: folks,
5: we
6: got a little delay here. We've got a sick passenger from the Congo who's bleeding from his nipples. So we're going to delay our beverage service for just a couple of minutes. Everybody settle in, enjoy the flight, and try not to breathe deeply, if you know what I mean. or if you got like a shirt you can pull over your mouth, I would do that like right now. But there's nothing to worry about, and enjoy the flight.
2: We've got a passenger bleeding from his nipples, so we're delaying beverage service. Is what happened there.
7: If you could try not to exchange any bodily fluids, that'd probably be a good idea. As you can see, look out the left there, you see the Yangtze River.
2: Yeah, that's quite the thing.
3: Yeah.
2: And then, so Kyle Busch didn't win the Congo 300 like 2 weeks ago, did he?
3: Oh, my God. Oh, that was funny and terribly inappropriate. No, but the great NASCAR driver, one of the top 10 of all time, wins a race over the weekend. Do we even want to play that audio?
2: I don't know. It seems a little macabre. He's got married, got young kids. But the reason this story is capturing one of the biggest NASCAR stars just died all of a sudden, and I think it's getting so much
3: attention. At age 41.
2: And he's obviously fit. You have to be really fit to be a NASCAR driver. And he won last weekend, as Joe said. He's still at the peak of his... I think this is getting so much attention from like non-NASCAR fans of like, okay, so what are the symptoms of your perfectly healthy 41-year-old and a week later you're dead? What are the signs of that?

0: run-ins with chatbots yesterday where they just so weird. They get other stuff so they're so right and other stuff so wrong. That's one of the scary parts of the whole dealio.
1: And the AI slopification of the internet is continuing faster and faster. You probably run into some of it, whether you know it or not. So we'll deal with that. And oh man, change of face of warfare.
2: Armstrong and Getty.
3: Lots of places can expose you to identity theft.
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14: In the history of cinema, few films have been as successful as The Godfather. Francis Ford Coppola's gangster epic set a new standard not just for movies about the mafia, but for movies in general. Although, if you talk to the people who made it, The Godfather's prospects for success were far from assured. In fact, before its release, they were pretty bleak.
15: And they said, we're finished, this is over. The movie's not gonna work. You gotta get rid of those guys, it's a disaster.
14: Then Leave the Gun, Take the Cannoli. My co-host Mark Seal and I strip back the varnish of movie history and talk to never-before-heard-from sources to get at what really made the process so arduous. Leave the Gun, Take the Cannoli is based on my co-host Mark's best-selling book of the same title. And on this show, we call upon his years of research to help unpack the story behind The Godfather's birth from start to finish. We sift through innumerable accounts, many of them conflicting, and try to get to the truth of what really happened. Leave the Gun, Take the Cannoli features new and archival interviews with Francis Ford Coppola.
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0: I say to one of my chatbots yesterday, I say, so here in the United States, we're celebrating the 250th anniversary of our independence. What other countries have blah, blah, blah? I had some question I asked, and its response was, we are not actually celebrating the 250th anniversary. That does not happen until July 4th of 2026. And I thought, okay. So how do you sometimes talk so much like a human and then sometimes so, like, wrong?
1: Yeah. Struggles with time, certainly.
0: Yeah, it does not understand days, weeks. Well, it makes sense. It's not a living being.
1: Right, yeah. Speaking of AI, interesting headline, mind-blowing growth is about to propel Anthropic into its first profitable quarter, which is really interesting because these companies are plowing such unimaginable amounts of money into their processing centers and the rest of it that they've had a 130% revenue surge.
0: How? Making money off of what? Because I use Claude every single day and I don't see ads.
1: $4.8 billion in sales in the first quarter. It's chatbots, as we've said many times, are the public-facing shiny object of AI. The real AI is what they're selling.
0: Yeah, as I've heard Mario, is that his name? Dario. Mm-hmm. Dario himself, who runs right. Anthropic, say the chatbot is like a web page on the internet compared to the internet. That's how minor a part of AI that is. So, once again, like I said, I don't know anything about global finance. I don't really know anything about AI either, other than the chatbots.
1: Yeah, let's see. In the first quarter, Anthropic spent 71 cents on computing power for every dollar it made. In the current quarter, okay, that's getting into the weeds. But anyway, so they had a profitable quarter, which got a lot of people's attention. Five charts, you can't see the charts, I will describe them, showing how ChatGPT is flooding our lives. Huge increases in several different things, including more books, especially e-books, have been cranked out. By the end of last year, more than half of all new books have AI-generated text, according to a giant study by the National Bureau of Economic Research. English language books offered for sale at Amazon.
0: They're actually for sale at Amazon, and do they let you know that some of this was cranked out by AI?
1: Some do, some do not.
0: But they are not. It's not mandatory that they do, I suppose?
1: Yeah. It's not just making it easier for people to create something that might be great, said one expert. It is in some sense machine produced, blah, blah, blah. More self-represented lawsuits. People in the U.S. generally have the right to represent themselves in legal proceedings, but many legal experts and judges say this is a bad idea. But since ChatGPT got released, more people are doing it anyway.
0: I should retell my story, which I've told many times, of when the one time I represented myself in court and how poorly it went and how embarrassing the whole thing is. Boy, was I an idiot. But AI would have helped a lot. What's the best way to approach this? I could have asked AI.
1: Oh, yeah. Do I have a chance? Self-represented litigants last year made up about 17% of federal non-prisoner filings. Up from the historical average of 11%. So it's kind of sort of doubled.
0: See, do you have moments from your life that you look back on and you think, God, I was an idiot?
1: Moments, that's, years.
0: That's definitely one of mine. I was very young, 21 or something like that. I still should have been smarter than that. I won't tell the whole story. But basically, my defense was this isn't fair.
1: Oh, boy.
0: I mean, I'm sure the judge looked at me like, you're an idiot young person. Okay.
1: It wasn't the, there were other people speeding, too. Argument, was it?
0: No, as an older person, I would have gotten into whole letter of the law, spirit of the law, that sort of stuff, which I think I was actually right on. But no, I was, my girlfriend and I went to the lake and we were in the water. It was a foot and a half deep.
1: Oh, right.
0: We're standing out in the water. Oh, we're floating around on air mattresses. We're floating around on air mattresses drinking beer. The water's a foot and a half deep. I mean, you can stick your hand in the water and, like, push yourself around where you want to be.
1: Glorified puddle.
0: Yeah, and the Barney Fife State Park director there at Scott State Park in western Kansas, but nothing better to do, gave me a $150 fine, which adjusted for inflation. What would that be, $1,000 now?
1: And adjusted for your current income at the time?
0: And at that time, I was making $1,000 a month before taxes. Ooh, so, right. Yeah, it was a major, and like, You're giving me a fine because there was a sign somewhere in the park that said you must wear a
1: life jacket.
0: Life jacket. You must have a life jacket on. Are you kidding me? Anyway, so I went and fought it and basically said, I don't think this is fair, as opposed to, I understand the spirit of the law, but I understand the letter of the law, but I think the spirit of the law is trying to protect people, and I was in no danger, neither was she.
1: I'm a grown man in 18 inches of water, Your Honor. Are we serious here?
0: So what he hit me was, so whatever the fine was, $150, plus the court costs for wasting the time of the court was like another $300. It was like it was like my entire take home for a month and a half was what it ended up being.
1: Great, Scott.
0: A moron. I am such a... I need to remember that when my kids do moronic stuff. You were a moron, too, moron.
1: Well, I'll bet you had friends in your ear, though, saying, you should fight this.
0: Yes,
1: you could totally win
0: exactly,
1: this.
0: That's exactly what happened. At the bar later that day, I was already drunk. At the bar later that day, oh, man, you're no way you're paying that. You got to fight this. Don't put up with it. Yeah, I'm not going to put up with it. With no better plan than I came up with.
1: Oh, boy. And back to the AI filings of cases. There have been a slight increase in the number of cases filed, period. More music. You
0: but
1: know
0: can
1: this
0: you
1: if you
0: imagine,
1: listen to
0: it. Yes? I'll bet, though, if I had asked Claude, here's what happened and how do I get out of it, it could have cited some various cases or come up with some arguments on various things. It would have been fantastic.
1: Oh, yeah, I think so. Yeah. And it might have ultimately said, this is a coin flip whether this works or not, but here's the strategy I'd go with. And you might have thought, oh, man, if that's a coin flip, never mind.
0: Right.
1: Yeah, it would have been unquestionably, great thing. Most of us are aware of this. It's not ChatGPT, but similar systems are cranking out music. Hanson crafts these things practically every day for the end of the Armstrong and Getty show. If you've never heard it, some of them are disturbingly good and clever and... And just, it's disturbing.
0: Well, and that's with like, he's doing it during the show. So it's like 10, 15 minutes worth of effort.
1: Yeah.
0: Imagine if you spent the whole weekend on one.
1: And here's the website Suno, which is one I think we've used. But make a jazz song about watering my plants, complete with lyrics, simply by typing in some text. And it cranks it out for you in whatever style you want. Data from the music streaming service Deezer shows how much AI-generated music has risen. More than 40% of tracks uploaded are fully AI-generated, quadrupling since January of last year, the company estimated.
0: What?
1: That works out to 75,000 AI-generated songs uploaded every day.
0: Man, to a certain extent, the music industry brought this on themselves. The most popular music in America is pop country. And those songs are all exactly the same when human beings were making them. Mm-hmm. I mean, you're really opening yourself up for... If I'm a record company, like, why am I paying anybody anything to crank out the 50th of this month when I can have AI do it?
1: Well, especially when you're using, you know, sequencers that play, you know, a musical pattern. You're using drum machines. You're using pitch correct and auto-tune and all sorts of stuff. I mean,
0: the only reason it's
1: half robotic anyway.
0: The only reason you'd use humans is because you need a hot chick or a hot dude to send to whatever music festival that weekend and be the person.
1: There are plenty of those, yeah. People are cranking out more scientific papers. The number of papers submitted to the big site for this sort of thing has steadily increased through the years, but has now jumped. And in January, they had to tighten the rules, citing a rise in low-quality, non-scientific submissions that have strained its moderation staff. More AI text online, etc. So, yeah, the AI slop is coming fast and furious. Oh, and I thought this was amusing, too. The Free Press was on this. There's something in the former British Commonwealth, the British Empire, still holds a Commonwealth Short Story Prize. It has, I think, five or six sections. And it's a big deal in literature for, you know, India and Britain and the Caribbean, where there used to be colonies and stuff, wherever people speak English, in short. And one of the winners was hailed as just brilliant. It's The Serpent in the Grove, submitted by Trinidadian poet and author Jameer Nazir, follows a weary farmer in rural Trinidad, consumed by longing for a woman who is not his wife. The story, thick with metaphor, Jack, moves between prose, poetry, and dialogue, written in Caribbean vernacular. lauded by one judge as a beautifully told and assured piece of storytelling bolstered by precise yet richly evocative language and writing that pulses with a voice of restraint and quiet authority.
0: First of all, I hate it when my grove has serpents in it. Secondly, I would like to read that myself and see if I agree that this is actually good.
1: Not long after, it was branded with a different label, AI Slop. This guy who's an expert in detecting AI, he was a former Palantir employee turned startup founder. He identified what he called obvious markers of AI writing. He ran it through a bunch of AI detectors. Several said 100% AI. Some said, yeah, about a 75% it's AI. And then another one said, no, that's not AI. But even this guy's headshot on the website looks like AI-generated airbrushed fakery.
0: Yeah.
1: So the fact that some people are certain it's AI slop and some people are like, no, it's not. I mean, that's just that's the story to me.
0: I asked AI. We've had the same system of government since 1789. Are there any countries in the world that have had a system of government longer than us? The answer, to my mind, is no, which is really pretty interesting and should be talked about more. But the AI told me, yes, actually, England has had the same system much longer. Theirs goes back to 1630 or whatever year where they had the Great Revolution. I said, wait a second. They have had a lot of major changes since 1630. Kings were still making all the calls, you know, long after that.
1: Mm-hmm.
0: Good job pushing back. You make some good points. Of course, it said that sort of crap. I thought, some good points? You're just wrong to act like that. Anyway.
1: Yeah, yeah. All I know is I'm going to go for precise yet richly evocative language in the future. That's what I ought to be doing.
0: With Trinidadian vernacular? Because that's what I always throw in.
1: Well, at least that pulses with a voice of restraint and quiet authority. I'd like to think that's what I do.
0: So they had some flooding in the Atlanta area, and Waymo's didn't know how to handle water in the streets.
1: Uh-oh.
0: So Waymo has paused all their vehicles in that part of the country on the highways and everything like that. What does that say about the future of that kind of thing, I wonder? Or maybe we'll work through all these problems.
1: How did nobody think of that? I didn't think of it, but I'm not a software engineer.
0: Kind of what I wondered. Anyway, a lot on the way. Stay here.
2: Armstrong and Getty.
1: Jack, you've been through it recently. 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
4: Good morning. I'm seeing a congested ride eastbound Cap City Freeway from H Street to the river. Roseville tied up a bit. Southbound 65 from Blue Oaks to Pleasant Grove. Northbound 5, the Maxwell Safety Rest Area is closed for emergency work until July 28th. Traffic every 10 minutes, mornings and afternoons. KPK News Radio 93.1 FM, 1530 AM.
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9: Friday morning, seeing abundant sunshine and clear blue skies. More of the same through the rest of the day. Highs in the upper 80s. Currently in Sacramento, 60 degrees in the KFBK Weather Center. 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

0: people who have been involved in recoveries have said
1: there are at least four separate types. Now, I have not had direct access to that, but I believe the people who I talk to.
2: Four different types of life.
1: Four different types of life, at least.
0: Yeah. And the people I've talked through the process of making the documentary have said that there have been dozens of recoveries of crashed craft in the U.S. alone.
3: All right. So there's another headline today around freaking UFOs that the federal government has released the second tranche of UFO info, which includes nothing interesting or real at all. And now you've got these two CIA scientists who say the government knows of four species of alien life. Can you play the very beginning of that? Because I thought that was an interesting part.
0: People who have been involved in recoveries have said
3: there at least. People who have been involved in recoveries.
4: That's have people. Said.
3: So that's people who have gone to the crashed alien spaceship site, or maybe aliens fly on their own. They don't need a spaceship or whatever, but people who have been involved in the recoveries of the alien life. Okay. All right. If your head is soft and you enjoy that sort of thing, go ahead and make your Memorial Day weekend that.
4: Says the fool who's easily duped by the space swamp. I'm bringing the receipts. Quantum physicist swamp. Dr. Hal Puthoff, who previously conducted classified research with the CIA and NSA, has stated that insiders involved in UAP, unidentified anomalous phenomenon, we all know that, recovery program claims the U.S. possesses biologics from four distinct alien life forms. These reported species include the Greys, small hairless beings with large heads and oversized eyes. Woo-wee-oo! The Nordics, tall human-like beings. Reptilians, upright beings with scaly skin.
3: Interesting. It's funny. They all happen to match up with exactly what people had been guessing they would look like all these years.
4: Says the cynic whose eyes are blind. And finally, insectoids, humanoid creatures resembling praying mantises.
3: All right.
4: Good Lord.
3: Again, if your head is soft, enjoy that.
4: Wear a helmet.
3: Wear a helmet because your head is so soft. This is a good one. You got to watch the video, and this is not a visual medium that we perform on. We'll be soon, though. More on that later. You got to fight. These happen all the time around various places. Little League game or grocery store. That's a good one. Or a Walmart or something. What's that? Waffle House. Those are good public fights.
4: Oh, actual brawls.
3: Okay. Yeah, brawl. This is a good one. Wild brawl breaks out over seating at Catholic kindergarten graduation ceremony.
4: Oh,
3: so this is 5-year-olds at a Catholic school moving on to first grade, and chaos ensued at the kindergarten graduation ceremony when one family reportedly began hoarding rows of seats for themselves and fought off other parents. So some family tried to take a whole row of seats. Other parents who really needed to get, I need to be able to get a good video of my kid graduating from kindergarten, and you're taking the seat, and you can't take all those seats. And, of course, it turned into fists flying. I've watched the video, and it is really quite extraordinary that these are adults.
4: Way to go. You made your children and Jesus cry, idiots.
3: Some large marges in this crowd. I don't know if this has anything to do with anything at all, but a couple of really big dudes and really big women.
4: I noticed that.
3: Pushing each over on folding chairs.
4: Yeah, and struggling to rise to their feet to continue raining blows down upon each other.
3: Did this always happen? Was this happening in the 30s and we just didn't know about it?
4: No.
3: No, you're thinking no. There's no way adults got into fights over seating for kindergarten graduation?
4: No, dignity and decorum were a much bigger thing.
3: I'd like to
4: think
3: you're right.
4: Wouldn't act out like that.
3: I think you're right. I don't know that you're right, but I think you're right.
4: Yeah, it goes along with, and language changes, I get that, but it goes along with, F-bombs and fights and McDonald's and teen takeovers of beach towns and stuff like that. That didn't happen. Got to enforce the law. Buy an Armstrong and Getty t-shirt. Enforce the long.
3: I've been seeing
4: ArmstrongandGetty.com.
3: I've been seeing the teen takeover videos. They make the news like every single night now. Some place in the country where a whole bunch of teens end up on a corner and they all end up fighting for some reason.
4: Yeah, they're just running wild through the town.
3: And what do they usually get up in a fight about? Is it one crowd's turf and the other crowd wants it, or?
4: No, I just think you have many young men who are willing to use physical violence to settle tiny disagreements.
3: Okay, fantastic.
4: At a drop of a hat.
3: Well, I hope you don't run into that this Memorial Day weekend. I just saw up on the TV that a lot of swimming pools are opening this weekend. I guess it depends on where you live, but it's pretty common that's when the pool opens, is Memorial Day weekend. So that's fun. I remember when my kids were that age, man, there was nothing better than taking the kids to the public pool. We had so many good times.
4: Oh, my gosh, yeah. As a kid myself, riding my bike all the way across down to the pool, practically daily in the summertime. Loved it.
3: Got a couple bucks in your pocket, you go up to the concession stand and get yourself an Otter Pop or something like that.
4: No running. You learn to shuffle very quickly.
3: Exactly. On the hot cement.
4: Yeah.
5: Get up on the high dive and chicken out.
3: You know, that's a different story, Michael.
4: Yeah. How about we air your dirty laundry, huh? You're brave there in the studio, huh? You're not on the high dive, are you? No, you're not. Coming up, you think you know how drones have changed the face of modern warfare. Holy cow, have they ever. Want to get into that a little bit next hour.
3: And we might be talking to Katie Green, the baby machine. A little bit later in the show, too. See how things are going one week into motherhood and all that sort of stuff. If you missed a segment, get the podcast. Armstrong and Getty on demand.
6: Armstrong and Getty.
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3: I have just now warmed up. I have the space heater going on in the studio by my body because I rode my motorcycle to work. And if you don't ride a motorcycle, you don't know this, but 58 degrees at 80 miles an hour is very cold with the wind chill. And I might
4: suck every iota of warmth out of you.
3: And my core temperature has just reached normal 2 hours into the show. But it was fun riding my motorcycle. It was really, really fun. Memorial Day weekend, obviously, and as I just mentioned, I saw up on the TV, all your big pools are opening up. In fact, a Sunsplash, which I think advertises here on KSTE, my son and a group of kids are going to that this weekend, so they'll have a really good time. Is it going to be warm enough? What's it going to be like this weekend? I haven't even looked.
4: I was just about to check the AccuWeather Doppler podcast.
3: Not that warm this weekend, which beautiful weather, but they're saying 77 on Monday, so... Which is gorgeous weather, but it's not like jump in the pool hot weather. Hansen says, on the way to work today, driving 80, and he's super busy with some technical problems right now, executive producer Hansen. Hansen says he saw a DB on the road.
4: A who?
3: A dead body.
4: Oh, my Lord. What?
3: He says there was a dead body on 80 on his way to work.
4: I'm thinking, decibel douchebag? What is... DB. Well,
3: it could have been a douchebag, or it could have been a delightful,
4: nice fella.
3: Could have been a delightful bro. I do not know. Right. Yeah. But
4: wow.
3: he was all twisted up in an odd shape and on the road, and they had three lanes blocked off. So if the person was dead, I suppose traffic is still backed up because they usually do a lot of investigating on those sorts of things.
4: He just hit us with the link. Pedestrian dies after being hit by vehicle in Sacramento County.
3: Okay. Wow, and Hansen saw the actual body. I'm not sure I've ever seen, have I ever seen a dead body? I don't even remember, other than a funeral.
4: Florence Perkins Road. Person dies after Sacramento Business 80 crash. Oh, that's the one. Yeah, I was going to say, what were you doing at Florence Road?
3: Yeah, what do you got
4: just
3: going
4: before
3: on in the middle
4: 3 a.m., somebody's walking on southbound Business 80.
3: Somebody walking on southbound Business 80 in the middle of the night?
4: Oh, yeah. Just north of El Camino.
3: What color were the clothes
4: that
3: they were
4: math
3: wearing?
4: Works.
3: Were they wearing brightly colored clothes with a headlamp, Hanson?
4: Certainly not.
3: Probably not, no. I'm only surprised this doesn't happen way more often. I have the opportunity to run over somebody if I wanted to every single day, practically. People wandering.
4: The number
3: in the
4: of times I've had to swerve or jam on the brakes right at Arden Way in Business 80. Holy cow!
3: Yeah. Well,
4: it's the scenic junkie highway. Ought to have state signs up there with a bum in bloom.
3: Junkie crossing. Look for junkies. That sort of thing.
4: Right.
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4: We should probably retouch on the big Binance story, a word that I'm not sure I'd ever heard in my life, or if I had, it didn't register with me. It's a big deal. The Binance story, Wall Street Journal exclusive. Not only is Iran getting plenty of money through Binance, allegedly, but also might factor into the Trump family getting money. So not those two things aren't connected, like that wasn't on purpose. But
5: or are they? Probably not.
4: Speaking of Israel, I want to do this a little bit later. Inside Israel's high-tech campaign to track down and kill every last person who took part in the October 7th attack. If you're old enough, you remember they've done this a couple of times. For instance, the 72 Olympics, when a bunch of their athletes were murdered by radical Muslim nut jobs. Israel spent decades hunting down everybody involved with that and taking them out, including some people that weren't involved with it by accident. But they don't mess around.
5: Yeah, boy, I saw that October 7th piece, and I also read part of the documentation of the sexual violence that happened on October 7th of 23. And I do at least want to touch on that and how the
4: animals.
5: Hamas. Some of the most horrible things I've ever read in my life. And how the Hamas-friendly New York Times, at least Nicholas Kristof, that's his name, Nicholas, right?
6: Yep.
5: 2 days before the report came out, concocts this ridiculous, Israelis regularly rape people in prison, including trained rape dogs, story to cloud the water. So everybody's thinking, God, everybody's accusing everybody of rape. I don't know what to think. It's obvious that that's what they were doing. It's utterly despicable.
4: That's unconscionable.
5: It is unconscionable. A quick question, speaking of money, not Binance and not trillions of dollars. So I was playing in a golf tournament last weekend, and I was staying with my friend, Parsky, not his real name, nickname. And he had this unbelievable coffee machine. And Jack, I know you're a coffee freak. Oh my God, this coffee is so good. It's just a cut above anything I've ever had at my home. And I really am lusting for it. It's expensive. It's like, take a deep breath, expensive.
4: Right.
5: But I know I love it. But I couldn't pull the trigger because I thought, no, Joseph, I'll tell you about me. You want to know about me? I can be decisive in the face of danger, fear, and uncertainty.
4: Danger, fear, and uncertainty. All three of those are bad at once.
5: Oh, please. Two of them I laugh at. All three, I can still see right through it. But the downside of that is occasionally decisiveness turns into hastiness. Hmm. I have been guilty of being a tad hasty once or twice in my life. So I thought, all right, I know I love this machine. I know it functions great. He's had it for 5 years. It's been problem-free, blah, blah, blah, blah, blah. But shouldn't I, like, look at a bunch of different competitors and read reviews and benefits and stuff like that?
4: Actually, that's like the first time I ever really used chatbots. You know, in this price range, give me the best four and the upsides and the downsides and blah, blah, blah.
5: That's what I'm going to do.
4: You can justify the price. You don't drink coffee out, so it doesn't work for you. But for anybody like me who occasionally, fairly regularly, would get a Starbucks or stop at a coffee shop or whatever, if you stop doing that and do it at home, it pays for itself fairly quickly.
5: Sure. Yeah.
4: But I make coffee at home now with this machine, and I haven't. The really cool people don't have automatic coffee machines. You go through all the work, you tamp it down, and you do the thing, and you manually.
5: Yeah, I have a job.
4: Exactly. You do it manually, and it's very, very cool. And there are endless videos about this way if you want to go onto YouTube. Endless people that are so good with the reviews and really quite entertaining, actually. Anywho, I got an automatic machine, but you pour the beans in the top and it grinds the beans, and then it makes I do an espresso shot every in the morning and then in the afternoon. And almost every single day I say, God, this is good. I mean, it's not just okay. It's just, this is fantastic. And part of it is because I don't drink anymore, so I don't have anything like that. I can't try new wines or beers or anything, so.
5: Yeah, yeah. Okay, thanks for that excellent consumer advice. That's what I will do.
4: I have not at any point thought, what did I do this for?
5: Oh, yeah, yeah. Well, I drink it every single day of my life. So, all right. It's not like I've decided I'm going to be a surfer and I, you know, spend $5,000 on a surfboard and I try it once and hate it. You know, it's not one of those.
4: I'm thinking of becoming a free solo climber.
5: I'm going to need a lot of gear. No, not one of those. So, I think you know this. The world, the face of warfare is changing very, very rapidly. And we, the greatest superpower on Earth, are trying, I think, bravely. It's one of the things I think Pete Hegseth is doing very, very well. Is getting rid of the hide-bound, stubborn, slow Pentagon culture, trying to anyway, so we can adapt to technology a lot more quickly.
4: Listen up, dipwads! That's the
5: great piece.
4: Pete Hegseth from Saturday Night Live impersonation.
5: Yeah, Pete, well, I won't get into that tangent because it's less interesting than this. But Walter Russell Mead, who frequently writes for the Wall Street Journal, he's an editor at large, I think they call him, really smart, interesting, wise guy, got some years on him. I love reading his stuff, but he just spent a bunch of time in Ukraine and is reporting on all the aspects of the war, including how there has been fatigue and discouragement, but there ain't really now. In fact, you have kids enlisting to operate drones and stuff like that, and they really feel like they're on the front foot, and they're going to keep their country, and there's patriotism, and they're cleaning out the last of the kleptocrat class that they inherited from the Soviet Union. There are really, really positive things happening, which I thought was cool. But he's talking about, I'm just going to read a little bit of it. First, the nature of war has changed and is changing much faster and more radically than most observers and most of the world's militaries yet understand. Rifles, mortars, and tanks appear to be going the way of sword fights and cavalry charges. Evacuating the wounded from the ever-expanding drone-infested gray zone that separates opposing armies can take weeks, in some cases up to 2 months.
4: Ooh.
5: That's because teams of drone and unmanned ground vehicle operators must struggle to maneuver coffin-shaped evacuation platforms against swarms of hostile drones on a winding path through the war zone.
4: I don't think you were here. I think I was talking about this when you weren't here on Thursday. Did you see the video? There's lots of videos out there like this, but it was a video of a couple of Russians being chased by the drones.
5: I just saw a series of those videos.
4: Oh,
5: yes.
4: My God, that sound. I'll bet if in warfare in the future, that's going to be the sound of, holy S, I'm going to die. Because they were out in a field, and it was nice and quiet, and then you hear that, and they're all like, blah, blah, blah, they say things in Russian, and they start running as fast as they can, and it just gets louder. As more of these drones catch up to them, and they're like, holy crap.
5: Well, I saw a series of them that were discovering Russian barracks and hidey holes and going into buildings and guys running behind rubble. And the drone just pulls up to him, then kerblooey over and over again.
4: There's something about it being not human that makes it more terrifying than if a guy with a gun were chasing you.
5: Oh, you can elude a guy with a gun. That's the terrifying part of it. A drone, you're just screwed. Anyway, he writes, more fighting is done on screens and less in the trenches. Almost every assumption about what armies are and how they fight is being challenged and reshaped daily. Second, the changing technological balance of war is tilted for now in favor of Ukraine, or defenders in short. The fundamentals of drone warfare favor the defense over the offense, meaning that Ukraine's smaller armed forces can hold off larger numbers of Russian attackers while extorting a high price for every acre of ground gained. That could change overnight as both sides are adapting as quickly as they can. But the costs of gaining even a small amount of territory are astronomical now. And I came across this blog post from a guy who writes about military technology, has for years, years and years. Actually, he includes a 2013 post, a link to it, about the advent of drone warfare that he says is still probably the most prophetic thing I've ever written. And man, did he nail it. So I've become a fan of this guy, Noah Smith. But he's talking about the next step is going to be something I have been talking about for years because I'm so fascinated and terrified by it. And that is the swarms of quote-unquote drone insects, micro drones that can be controlled through AI that are practically unseeable. They're so small.
4: Mm.
5: And they're certainly unhittable. And as long as they have enough battery power to sustain themselves over long flights, they'd be an unstoppable weapon. Anyway,
4: God, and just, you know, the mind were thinking of the possibilities, release them into a building.
5: Oh, yeah.
4: Oh, my God.
5: Well, in the scenario I was reading, and hell, it might have been this guy who wrote it, come to think of it, the time is about right. You got these micro drones that might be the size of house flies. It's, you know, it remains to be seen where the technology goes. They could fly in the ventilation system of a building anywhere.
4: But then what do they do? Because they
5: cracks under doors.
4: They can't carry guns or whatever. What do they do to you?
5: Oh, they could explode. They could, depending on, you know, how small they are and how many there are. The one scenario I read is that they would fly into your lungs.
4: Well, that's nice.
5: Yeah. Yeah, and then kerblooey, just blow up your lungs. It wouldn't take a lot of them to kill you. This is absolutely horrifying. But I wanted to get to this part. And he mentions, interestingly, that in the second Nagorno-Karabakh war in 2020, drones were used extensively, but nobody was really paying attention. But Ukraine's intensive use of drones has allowed them to inflict casualty rates as high as 5-1 on the Russian army in recent months, while giving up little or no territory. And about 96% of those casualties are estimated to be caused by drones.
4: I didn't realize that.
5: 96% of a 5-1 ratio.
4: I knew it was high, but I didn't know it was practically all of them.
5: And in just the past year, Ukraine went from using just a few thousand FPV drones per day to using around 60,000 a day.
4: 60,000 drones a day. And remember the 60 Minutes piece from a couple of weeks ago. They update the technology weekly.
5: Right.
4: I mean, what they're doing today is different than what they did last week.
5: Then he gets into the fact that they are incredibly inexpensive compared to traditional armaments, and that China has the capacity to build 2.08 billion of them per month, year. I'd have to roll a video, but we need to increase our manufacturing capacity for the tools of war, but quick, in a way that mankind has never needed to do. You can convert a Ford truck factory to a tank factory in the course of quite a few months in 1941-42, but fast enough for the war of that kind. Can you imagine if tank technology was changing every 6 weeks? What then? What does that even look like?
4: It barely changed in 6 years, probably.
5: Yeah. Anyway, there's a lot to read. I will post this. We will post this at armstrongandgetty.com if you want to read more about it. It's long and detailed, but if you're into this sort of stuff, it's absolutely fascinating.
4: Holy cow.
5: Yeah. And scary, yeah.
4: I hope we're as good at it as China and Russia and whoever else. Or some, 300-pound guy sitting on his bed, like Trump once said about hackers.
5: I, for one, welcome our insect drone overlords.
4: Individual criminals trying to do whatever they want to do.
5: Yikes.
4: Wow, that's some good stuff. Let me check my phone real quick.
5: See, stand by, everybody. Promise we something need to that's take not a break. True.
4: Yep, we're going to talk to Katie Green, our news person, who's a new mom, coming up in a little bit. Hope you can stick around.
0: Armstrong and Getty.
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0: don't know if you know who Chris Cillizza is. He's mainstream slash left columnist anyway, and I'm not going to get bogged down in this story because I got some funny things. But he tweeted out yesterday about the so-called DNC autopsy report that's 192 pages long, and he's a Democrat. There's not one mention of Joe Biden's advanced age or the strategic decision to shield him from a public that thought he was too old to continue as president. Unreal. Yeah, it's pretty much all you need to know about the autopsy. There's no commentary about the whole trying to pretend something wasn't true that everybody knew. So maybe it's so big it doesn't need to be commented on. I don't know.
1: Not likely to be repeated. I don't know. Yeah. I'm making excuses. Yeah. I mean, and Kamala's incompetent and just transgender stuff. None of it's in there.
0: Anywho, a couple of Babylon Bee things that I came across that I thought were pretty funny. You can just check in with them anytime you want, if you want to laugh, pretty much. Zillow adds a new feature for California homes showing whether they're currently on fire or not. It's got a picture of a $1.3 million home. It says, this home is currently on fire. I like this one. And this is based on, I got to admit, I fell for this for myself. So I was commenting on this, poll that came out, and it showed that the youngest and poorest among us, which goes together, because when you're young, you tend more likely to be poor, are the ones who eat out the most and use DoorDash the most. What the hell is that? You got no money. You're complaining to everyone about
1: income inequality.
0: The American dream is dead, man. Well, the American dream is dead, but you're eating out and DoorDashing. Okay. Not exactly sure how that fits together. But, this is pretty good from the Babylon Bee. And it's got a whole bunch of old people, gray hairs, men and women, with their arms crossed with a scolding look on their face. Generation that put nation $39 trillion in debt condemns Gen Z for spending irresponsibly.
1: No, devastating.
0: That is pretty good.
1: Boom. Headshot.
0: That is pretty good.
1: Yeah.
0: Where do we get, hey, I know how to handle money. I eat at home. I'm not eating out every meal. I'm also voting for people who continue to spend more money than we take in cycle after cycle my whole life. All right.
1: Finally, I'll vote for whoever promises me the most of it.
0: Yeah. And then finally, this from the Babylon Bee. I didn't read the whole thing, or I'm not going to read the whole thing, but it's pretty darn funny. It was a review from a one-year-old. And it's got a picture of the one-year-old sitting there in a shirt, like in the corner. Bath time review, a torrid, pointless affair. From a picture, the one-year-old with the blank expression, you know, like they're the reviewer. I try to keep an open mind. I'm always trying new experiences. But and it goes into how they didn't like the bath. And at the very end, I rate the bath time 1 star, though I wish I knew of some concept lower than 1 to rate it.
1: I'd love to hear that whole thing. That sounds cute.
0: It is pretty funny. And speaking of that sort of thing, we're going to talk to Katie Green, part of the Armstrong and Getty show, who just had a baby a week ago, coming up a little bit. I wonder if they've had their first bath yet. I don't remember when you have give the baby the first bath. Do you? I don't remember.
1: Yeah, there's cleansing, certainly, but a quote-unquote bath, yeah, I don't remember when that starts.
0: Put them in that little plastic thing that you buy that sits kind of over your big sink.
1: One hand on them at all times because they're slippery as a seal.
0: And the first time you give your first baby a bath, you're like horrified at getting the temperature of the water right and them falling out and all kinds of things.
1: Oh, stressful.
0: And then, as more kids come along, by the time
1: third one, please.
0: By the time you're Elon Musk and you got your

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0: Casas Confidential, as well as the Spanish documentary on tennis star Rafael Nadal titled Rafa. Next Monday on Acorn TV, the start of the psychological thriller Summer Water. Next Wednesday on Amazon Prime Video, the launch of the new Marvel series Spider-Noir, starring Nicolas Cage. Next Thursday on Hulu, the season 2 premiere of Deli Boys. Next Thursday over on Paramount Plus, the 4th season launch of Criminal Minds Evolution. And next Friday on Apple TV, the series start of Star City, as well as the John Travolta film Propeller One-Way Night Coach.
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0: Gavin Newsom, the governor of California, just posted on Twitter that all Californians should boycott Chevron and not buy their gas there. And the pushback is quite enjoyable and hilarious.
1: Oh, I can't wait.
0: So stay tuned for that.
1: But first, the most important interview we will do today, nay, this week, nay, this month, nay, he says like a horse this year. It's Katie, the baby lady, joining us from her home. Hello, Katie.
2: Hey, how's it going, guys?
1: Easiest interview question in the history of mankind. How's being a mom?
2: It's so great. It's exhausting, but it's so wonderful. Yeah.
1: Oh, man. Yeah.
2: He's growing quick, which is really good. The doctors are happy about it. And I am healing. My doctor, he called me Wolverine the other day. He's like, what the hell?
0: Cool.
1: Well, that's funny. I'd not been fully considering that. I remember our third was delivered via C-section, and there you've got a new baby and you're recovering from major surgery. That's a hell of a deal.
2: Yeah, it's been difficult, but luckily enough, Drew has been so wonderful, and he's been, you know, kind of making me rest because I was getting really frustrated. I don't rest well, so he's been taking care of a lot of the stuff, but I've been helping out, and little Donovan's doing great.
0: So
2: I'm doing great.
0: When was Donovan born?
2: He was born at 7:57 p.m. on the 12th.
0: The 12th. So it has it's been 10 days. And we're trying to remember, because you forget these things, when do you give a baby their first bath? Have you done that yet?
2: You can do sponge baths right now. His umbilical cord is still attached. Mm. So you can't, like, put them in the bath yet.
1: All right, yeah.
2: So just gotcha. Little sponge baths. And he's got
1: these
2: little towels with the hoods that have animal faces on them.
1: Oh, man, so cute. You got to send her that the link to the Babylon Bee article, one-year-old reviews bath time.
0: Yes.
1: Very funny.
0: Yes.
1: Yeah.
0: The baby gave it one star.
2: Oh, no.
0: Yeah, because what is happening to me?
2: He has that look on his face constantly. The what the hell are you doing?
1: Yeah,
2: it's like a permanent face.
0: Yeah.
1: Yeah, I'm used to a much quieter, more placid joint than this one, all right? I don't know what kind of crazy-ass house you people are running, but my old place, very dark and quiet.
2: I didn't ask to be born.
0: Yeah, exactly.
1: Oh, boy.
0: So 10 days into parenthood, anything surprise you so far?
2: You know what? Honestly, his ability to recognize certain things. So I noticed the other day that when Frankie barks, he doesn't even react. And so I was talking to the doctor about that. He's heard Frankie in the womb. So there's like little things like that. Drew and my voices and his ability to like see us. I mean, he can't see a whole lot, but when you bring him real close to our faces, he smiles.
0: Frankie is Katie's younger brother. If you are not he barks for some reason.
1: Right, it's
0: Katie has
1: a rare condition.
0: Katie has a dog named Frankie, obviously. Okay.
2: Yeah, sorry. My dog, Frankie, when he barks, Donovan recognizes it. And then also, my body is, I mean, it's incredible. Since the 10th, or since the 12th, I've lost 30 pounds.
1: Wow. Yikes.
2: Yeah. And it was all water weight, blood volume, obviously the baby and all the stuff going on, but just kind of the ability to like bounce back.
0: How is most of that transferred to me, I wonder, over the last 10 days? Must be some sort of quantum physics thing.
2: I signed a piece of paper. I said, give it to Jack.
1: Yeah. Does little Donovan have a nickname yet? What's the go-to for you and Drew and
2: we've been calling,
1: Grandma and Grandpa?
2: We've been calling him Van.
0: Oh, that's cool. Oh, that's a cool name. That's a cool name.
1: Well, love that.
2: Yeah, Van, or currently whenever he's feeding, Mr. Mad Monkey Man has been the...
1: Yeah, that's funny.
2: He sticks his arms out and he shakes his head real hard and goes, to get the milk. It's very funny.
0: I hope you're only giving that baby formula from the grocery store like Joe and I grew up on, because the government wisely told our parents that the worst thing for a baby is the natural breast milk from a mother.
1: Oh, mother's milk. Right, no, right. Use this from a factory instead.
0: Right.
1: Oh, I hated the 20th century. Yeah. Yeah. So go ahead. Sorry.
2: Oh, no, that's what we're doing, just straight out of the box. We're just powder, not even mixing it with liquid. We're just giving them powder.
0: There you go.
1: So, Mad Monkey Man, is that what you said?
2: Mr. Mad Monkey Man, yeah. When he's feeding, he goes crazy, and it's very funny. I'll try to get a video of it, because it's wonderful.
1: Our oldest, Kate, was born tighter than a watch spring, and we often refer to her as Beelzebaby. oh boy,
0: that's pretty good. The pictures you had yesterday, Katie, of a little van in various beanies was fantastic, and it reminded me of babies and baby clothes or toddlers in their little clothes. There's nothing cuter than that. It's absolutely fantastic.
2: Oh, I got an absolute kick. So we've been having him in like onesies and stuff, just because it's super easy. But the other day when
0: I'm in a onesie
2: the
0: right
2: doctor,
0: now,
2: I actually yeah, well, yeah. That doesn't surprise me.
1: Yeah, it has little ducks on it. That's sweet. Yeah.
2: Oh, is it a footy onesie? Does it have little ducks
0: too? Yeah, it's cozy.
2: Cute. Cute. Yeah, we've been sticking to the onesies, but the other day I came out of the nursery and I held him up because I put pants on him and I thought it was the coolest thing. I was
0: absolutely.
2: Like, he's wearing pants.
0: Look, he's got pants on.
2: I put pants on him, Drew.
0: That's fantastic.
1: That's hilarious. So back to the whole recognizing Frankie's bark and your and Drew's voices and stuff like this. I know you don't need to hear this, but, you know, just to anybody who's going to have a kid or might have a kid or whatever, the best and most magical thing you will ever do is, instead of staring at your phone when you take him for walks or whatever, to look at everything and name everything and talk about everything you see. The trees and the flowers and the birds and the squirrels and the grass and everything. It's the best thing you can possibly do for your kid. And it's more fun. I think it was more fun for me than it was for the kids. I just loved doing that.
2: Yeah, that's really, I love that. We did a little bit of that yesterday. It was our first big outing without, you know, a doctor's appointment involved. And we took him to the grocery store, and everything he was looking at, we were like, oh yeah, those are cookies. Those will make you fat, but we're going to get some, you know?
0: Fantastic.
1: Protein, my boy. Yeah. Protein is what you want.
2: Exactly. Yeah. But he's wonderful. Oh, and that's the other thing. The amount of sweet little old ladies that stopped and talked to us and talked to Donovan was hilarious.
0: Yeah. That's awesome.
2: Oh, there he goes.
1: That's beautiful.
2: He's yelling. He just said, hi, guys.
1: Oh, fantastic. Well, say hi to him for us and Grandma and Grandpa and the whole family, all right? Say hey to Drew.
2: Absolutely. Will do. And I miss you guys. He'll keep sending pictures of the baby in hats.
0: Cool. Thank you, Katie.
1: Hey, and Katie. Pants, if possible.
0: Michael's got a question.
3: Yeah, just Frankie, is he jealous of the baby or is he like him?
2: Frankie has been amazing. At first he wasn't too sure what the heck we brought home, but now, I mean, for feeding, for changing, anywhere we take Van, Frankie follows, and he sits there and he likes to kiss his little toes, which is very cute. Right now I'm sitting on the couch and Frankie is leaning up against me with his face kind of drooped over the bassinet, just looking at Van at the moment.
0: Yeah, I've had that experience with babies and dogs where the dogs completely get into the whole, okay, this is something I need to protect and watch after mode just automatically. It's really cool.
1: Yeah, part of the pack, 100%.
2: And that's exactly what's going on. And I was, you know, I think that's something that every new mom worries about, too. You know, like, oh, God, how's the dog going to react?
0: Well, I was going to tell this later. I'll throw it in now. We had two dogs. One did that. The other one did not. And then we had to put him down. My dog, Bogart, who was at the end of his life and kind of losing his mind and everything like that. And he was a danger around the baby. And there's no wiggle room on that. So,
2: wow. I didn't think that was going to be the outcome, but I also, you know, you never know because there are some times where Frankie will get like real pissed around the house. And I was like, oh my God, this can't happen with the baby. He's completely in love and it's really nice. It's very,
1: it's a good boy. Yeah.
2: It's a good boy.
1: All right. Well, great to talk to you. Go take care of your kid and stay in touch. Okay.
2: Okay. Absolutely. You guys, I'll talk to you soon.
1: See ya.
0: I remember my dad saying when Sam was born, our first, said, keep him away from those animals, because, you know, we had several dogs in the house. And the one was not doing well at that point. Great dog his whole life, but he was at the end of his life and I probably shouldn't even have waited to see, but was not going to work out. Tried him outside for a while, but he tried to bite me. And so anyway, but the normal behavior of the dog, the dogs that I've seen now twice, is, yeah, they fall right into, okay, this is a member of the pack we need to protect. Lay there next to them when they're sleeping. Alert you sometimes when something's wrong. It's fantastic.
1: Yeah, I've learned a lot in recent months about dog dementia, which is a real thing.
0: Clearly,
1: We're trying to figure out what some of Baxter's symptoms and tendencies were at the end of his life, and we're investigating that possibility. But yeah, it's absolutely a thing. That the poor dog is full of fear and confusion all
0: yes,
1: the time.
0: That's way Bogart was. He was terrified, and that's when he tried to bite me. It's just like, you know, who are you? Why are you in this house or in the garage or whatever? And like happens with people, physically perfectly fine, even though he was old, but his mind was no longer worked.
1: Yeah, it's too bad. Anyway, hate to end on a sad note, but...
0: No, it's a happy note. Her dog is protecting the baby like it's supposed to, like normal things happen.
1: Right. Again, to review, she's got a dog named Frankie, and her brother's name is Mr. Wolf. I was trying to come up with a good, ridiculous dog name. What's a good, ridiculous, only a dog would have it name?
0: Mm.
1: Michael, help us out here.
0: Fido.
1: Yeah, I can answer. My dad came up with that one, too, but I don't know. Mr. Spingle. Most of the people I know who have dogs, they name it with a person's name these days.
0: Yep, absolutely. Lots of Maxes.
1: Yeah. My neighbor Lee was smart. He named his dog Buddy because he realized that I called Baxter Buddy all the time. You might as well call the dog Buddy if you're going to say, come here, Buddy.
0: Right.
1: You know?
0: I had a friend whose dog's name was Artie. Artie, the one dog party.
1: Now that's branding.
3: That's good.
1: Love it.
0: Okay, we got more on the way. Stay here.
4: Armstrong and Getty.
1: You don't want to find yourself in a position where you're jumping in and out of the market, trying to time it. 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
7: Good morning. Be prepared to hit the brakes in South Sacramento. Seeing a slow spot northbound 99 from Mac Road to Fruit Ridge. In Roseville, you're tied up a bit. South 65 from Blue Oaks to Pleasant Grove Boulevard. Eastbound cab jamming up from N Street to the river. Traffic every 10 minutes, mornings and afternoons. KPK News Radio 93.1 FM, 1530 AM.
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15: The A's scored the go-ahead run in the top of the 10th, beat the Angels 3-2 to win the series in Anaheim. Two-time NASCAR Cup Series champion Kyle Busch has died at the age of 41 after being hospitalized with a severe illness. NBA playoffs, Knicks 18-0 run in the third quarter, crushed the Cavs 109-93, take a 2-0 lead in the Eastern Conference Finals. I'm Ronta Moss.
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0: So we did not get into the fact that the governor of the biggest state in California, where Silicon Valley is and all the tech that you've heard about is based, the AI stuff, he signed some sort of governor executive order putting companies on the hook for laying people off if they're using AI. Can't even imagine how that's supposed to work.
1: Just meaningless grandstanding drivel. It's unimplementable.
0: It is. Well, just imagine in general the idea of you're going to make it illegal for companies to use the latest technology that will make things more efficient. That'd be good for America.
1: Virtue signaling nonsense.
0: So is this. Gavin Newsom. Californians, if you're hitting the road this weekend, be sure to avoid Chevron. And that headline got me like, wow, you're telling people you're boycotting a big, giant gas company.
1: Sue now, Chevron, now.
0: Pro tip, unbranded gas comes from the same refineries, storage tanks, and pipelines, and it meets the same state standards to keep your engine running clean, even if it doesn't have a fancy name like Techron. I've never paid any attention to that stuff. I turn into the gas station that's on the corner so I don't have to make a left turn. I've never paid any attention to made with Techron or has this additive or whatever.
1: No.
0: I've never paid attention to that in my life. Gavin goes on to say, Big Oil is already making billions off of Trump's Iran war. Don't let them rip you off even more by overpaying for the brand name. Among the pieces of pushback, Kevin Dalton, who is great at his commentary. First of all, he asked Grok, he said, hey, Grok, is it the Techron or the taxes in California that make gas significantly more expensive than everywhere else in the country? He goes on to post, Californians, if you're hitting the road this holiday weekend, be sure to avoid California. Pro tip. Gavin Newsom and the Democratic supermajority gouge you at the pump and literally make more money than the oil companies do off of these gas taxes. Gavin Newsom is already making billions for the state off the gas tax and wasting the money. That is true.
1: That's so good.
0: And lots of people are hammering him just for the idea of boycotting a perfectly legitimate company out there that has, among other things... I personally am always willing to pay if you know, it is true about that. I try to avoid left turns in traffic. I'll do the one on the right. But if I can do one of the big name brands that it's clean and I know they've got a working bathroom and there are actually paper towels in the holder and liquid in the windshield wiper thing, I'll pay three cents extra for that. And that's what Chevron is, or has better selection inside the store if you go in there to buy crap.
1: Yeah. Let's not leave out the fact that Gavin Newsom and his buddies have been demonizing the oil industry in California, including the refineries that brew up the special blend that California has to burn. They've been demonizing them and driving them out of business, thereby necessitating importing oil and gasoline at a much greater expense to the environment from some of the dirtiest extracting regimes on Earth.
0: I forgot to mention that.
1: Horrifying.
0: A lot of the pushback was... The California Chevron actually responded with, hey, the gas in California that Gavin Newsom wants comes from other countries and is actually dirtier than blah, blah, blah, blah, blah. What you were just
1: right.
0: saying.
1: Yeah, we wish we could refine good, clean oil extracted cleanly locally so it's not having to be transported around the world. But Gavin won't let us anymore.
0: If people want to
1: just
0: pay,
1: a virtue signal,
0: if people pay a couple cents more because they want a nicer convenience store, which is what Chevron is, and everything else that goes with it, then that's the free market at work, and people either will or they won't, Gavin. But as some political people pointed out in their replies, this is just it's pretty clever, actually. It's to make it about Chevron and gas companies and big oil and all this different sort of stuff to distract from the fact that California is so much more expensive with their gas than any other state, and they waste the money on crap. It goes into the general funding, just gets wasted.
1: Yeah.
0: But sure, make Chevron the bad guy, not the the high tax blue state that California is.
1: The whole preemptively clouding the water strategy, we've cited it a couple of times, the ridiculous Israeli rape dog story that came out a couple of days intentionally just before the humanitarian group released the horrific, practically unreadable review, never mind the videos of the systematic rape and sexual torture of Israeli women, men, and children by the forces of Hamas and the Palestinians. They trotted out this, Israel uses systematic rape in the prisons story just to cloud the waters before that release. It's a strategy now. Yeah. And as you said, it's disgusting, but it is fairly effective. Can be.
0: Gavin Newsom releasing this boycott Chevron thing the Friday of Memorial Day weekend when people are going to drive and fill up their tanks is this. Yeah, it's a preemptive move.
1: Yeah.
0: So you're standing there at the gas station angry at big oil and not or the war in Iran, as he pointed out, and not California's ridiculous taxes.
1: If Gavi and his evil henchman wife, Jennifer Siebel Nuisance, if they had the power to jail dissidents, they would.
2: Oh, heck yeah.
1: I'm quite certain of that. They would brew up some context. She would write out the indictment or the, you know, disappearing papers about, you know, transphobia, Islamophobia, God knows what else. And, yeah, we would be in dissident prison. Right now.
0: So on the waning seconds of this hour, you talked earlier about you might buy a fancy coffee machine.
1: Yeah.
0: You got to try that Civic Cat stuff. I keep swearing to, but I keep forgetting to. Just a small amount because it's super expensive.
1: Well, I don't have to worry about that. I have my own Civic Cat, and I feed it coffee beans and then squeeze it to get it to.
0: And then you go to the litter box. And dig through the sand.
1: Paw through it, exactly. Yeah, yeah. Kind of. I use a little strainer and then pop them right in the coffee machine.
0: Wow, I'm getting notes of. I'm not even going to say.
1: Civet cat I need mostly.
0: If you miss a segment of this here show, get the podcast Armstrong and Getty on demand. If you subscribe, it'll just get fed to your phone or your computer.
1: And you automatically get Armstrong and Getty One More Thing, which never airs. It's secret. And sometimes we use naughty words in it, too. Very amusing. So subscribe, won't you? I think you'll enjoy it.
3: Armstrong and Getty.
1: Oh, man, you're going to be driving something this weekend, right? Swing on down Elk Grove Ford this afternoon. Pick yourself up a brand new ride. 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They'll have something you want to drive off with right there on the lot. You don't have to wait for it.
0: You do have to make a left turn to get into Elk Grove Ford there if you're coming off the freeway, but it's a right turn coming out, obviously, and there's a Starbucks on the corner. So there's an advantage. 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And Memorial Day weekend's a pretty popular time for people to do a little shopping around with 3 days to do it. And go on the lot and talk to Kayla and Rachel Wood about all the new Fords, pre-owned everything because they shop around a ton.
1: Yeah, hop on over to elkgroveford.com and take a look. 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
0: Two deaths I want to talk about real quick before we get to Sam Shane in the news. There was a dead body on 80 earlier this morning, so we're thinking that as a street person wandering on the freeway they got hit, so that's what that was. Also, this came across yesterday, and this is relevant to really the whole state and the country, because this got a lot of attention. Remember the story, 60-year-old woman dies when she gets hit by an e-bike, and that started the whole conversation about e-bikes and how deadly they are and everything like that. The Davis Police Department determined that the teen riding the e-bike was not at fault. Was riding a perfectly legal bike that doesn't go more than 20 miles an hour, and the woman merged in a way that she wasn't supposed to onto a bike path. It was her fault. She made a mistake. He wasn't doing anything at all wrong. So that had the e-bike crowd going.
1: Yeah, elsewhere in California, the mom of a teenager who killed an 81-year-old is being tried for involuntary manslaughter. He was riding on a super speedy scooter thingy.
0: That's a tough one.
1: Oh, yeah.
0: Sam Shane does new talk show on KFBK every afternoon. What do you got for us today, Sam?
7: Well, there's an interesting story, guys. It's breaking at this hour, and we're trying to gather as many details as possible, but there is word from NASA that they are now reviewing their contract with Caltech This is the Southern California firm out of Pasadena. They've had a relationship with NASA for decades and decades, building equipment for NASA.
0: Jet propulsion.
7: And now NASA, top NASA officials are saying maybe they're going to outsource some of that, maybe draw up contracts with other companies. That, you know, guys, if that were to happen, that would be a huge blow to the California economy.
1: What's the stated reason for the pullback, Sam?
7: Well, one of the reasons, Joe, that they're saying is they're concerned about how some of the money is being spent with some of the private contractors that subcontract with Caltech. So there are some concerns about that. So that's just one of the stories that's out there today. We're going to be following more on that on the Shane Reaction coming up today at noon on KFBK. Also, San Francisco Chronicle reporting this morning, Eric Swalwell. This gives you an indication, guys, of the level of his legal issues that he faces. According to the Chronicle, just in the past 1 month, he has spent $250,000 from his campaign fund on legal fees. So that tells you where he's at, number one, legally. Number two, there are some questions about whether or not he can actually do that. Can he spend campaign money on lawyers going forward?
0: Well, he lost his sugar daddy billionaire guy who turned on him and kicked him out of that house.
1: Because he busted the trust. Don't bust the trust.
0: Anybody who donated money to Eric Swalwell's campaign gets what they deserve.
1: Here.
0: Thank you, Sam.
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4: Nah, I don't like this. This is cheating.
5: What?
4: So, a story in the California Post. California outranks Texas in new top 100 best barbecue places list. But there's a catch. It says, okay, what's the catch? California's a big state. Maybe it just has a really good barbecue. I got Ludi's in Woodland. Freaking great. And I've had, I told the owner who's in there now and then, I said, I've eaten a lot of the barbecue places in Texas that they are so proud of that are good. Ludi's in Woodland is fantastic. Anyway, how did California pass Texas? Because they're including all kinds of Japanese and Korean barbecue and stuff like that.
5: Oh, which, wait a minute.
4: I know. That's what I'm saying.
5: This is America.
4: You busted the trust.
5: Ah, damn it. I want my meat red, white, and blue. The blue stuff, probably trim that off. But, yeah. What's your go-to meat at your favorite barbecue place?
4: It is hard for me to ever pass up on a pulled pork sandwich if one is available.
5: Yeah. Oh, yeah.
4: But if I'm going to do, like, a plate, I usually get the sampler, so I got, a little bit of everything.
5: Little ribs, little brisket, little pulled pork.
4: I've just recently become aware of the beef rib as opposed to, like, the pork. I usually get pork ribs, but the beef rib, that's so huge. It's like Fred Flintstone. And, so good. But to me, one of the big things is the beans. People's beans vary a lot.
5: Yes.
4: And the beans are at Ludi's, I'm just saying, is very, very good, but.
5: I am a bean guy, 100%.
4: Oh, yeah.
5: Always. I'll have the cornbread and beans, please. In fact, give me double beans, triple beans.
4: Good right now.
5: Yeah.
4: And I got the best news ever yesterday from Grok.
5: Better roll your window down, honey. Yes? I got the triple beans, yes?
4: I don't know. I was trying to decide whether this is something to talk about on the air or not. If it's a relatable or only annoying.
5: Uh-oh.
4: Might be annoying. Maybe you've had this experience. You lose weight and you look worse.
5: Oh, yes. Yeah.
4: So I did some research on that yesterday, and it's a pretty common thing. And if what you're going for, I mean, because there's health reasons to lose weight, and maybe you got a health situation or whatever. But, you know, you get to get into a certain zone, and I was reading a lot about this, it's a pretty well-known thing that if you're going to just go by how you look, this weight might be better for you than the 8 pounds lower. And that's where I am. I've lost like 10 pounds in the last couple of months, and I've done the side-by-side. I looked better 10 pounds heavier, which is good news when you start talking about beans and cornbread and barbecue and stuff like that. Right, right, Michael?
6: Yep.
4: I look worse now than I did before. It's just
6: a
4: fact.
6: You sure do.
5: Yeah, Jack wears a G-string around the studio, and that's it. That's a thong. That's it. Yeah. All right. Yeah, that's sobering news.
4: So you're sweet
5: being sober on
4: a
5: holiday weekend.
4: Percentage body fat, or, you know, maybe you want the lowest percentage body. Maybe, I don't know what your health situation is. But just in terms of looks, the lower weight's not always better. And I'd never really thought about it before. But I've seen it in other people.
5: At least
4: before.
5: Not initially. Because that can be a factor, too. Your body has to take up the slack of skin and stuff like that.
4: Yeah. Well,
5: Anybody with a GLP-1 knows that.
4: That can be
5: an issue.
4: I haven't done the big amounts where you have the extra skin and all that sort of stuff, which would be a thing. You'd have to wait and, you know, let your body adjust.
5: Oh, you know, that's funny. I saw the headline, and I don't think I grabbed the story, but one of your big pharma companies says, we've got a new weight loss pill that's going to make the old stuff look ineffective.
4: I wanted to do that. ABC News featured that last night. Yeah, this one is going to take over the world. And they did have the caveat that 1 out of 10 people were having, like, gastrointestinal horrifying problems. But still, that's 90% aren't. And it's way better than...
5: You'll lose weight like you got Ebola. Fantastic. All right, so we'll bring in that story in a little bit, in one form or another. But first, it's the beloved Friday tradition. Time to take a fine look. What? It's time to take a fond look back at the week that was. It's Cow Clips of the Week.
7: Clips of the Week! The president says that the U.S. military is ready to go.
8: He claims he was planning to launch a new attack on Iran tomorrow, but changed his mind.
9: I was an hour away.
10: Trump-backed
2: Ed Gowrine defeated Kentucky Congressman Thomas Massie.
6: Thomas Massie's a terrible congressman. He's been a terrible congressman from day one.
9: I had to call my opponent and concede, and it took a while to find Ed Gowrine in Tel Aviv.
10: When I say that I want billionaire Zionists in prison, that does not mean I want Jews in internment camps.
11: Three people are dead, including a security guard at the largest mosque in San Diego, after authorities say two teenage gunmen opened fire.
12: His children are better off without him. They need to learn to not be like their dad and enjoy the blood money, kids.
13: Meth rocks your teeth. You can't succeed without teeth.
14: Thank you, Karen Bass.
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6: 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They went to jail. Their families were ruined.
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19: Time magazine selected its person of the year for 2025. And it was this time, it was the architects of artificial intelligence. Interesting.
20: The part of you that knows what the chord should sound like will always notice. It will not let you go. Life won't be right until it is tuned. Trust what your heart hears and is telling you about your song.
21: Raldi looking for the arm, and already the arm, it's over. Mamma mia, it is just incredible.
22: 5-on-4, Wemby's going to pull a deep three.
23: Oh my goodness. Oh. A logo shot.
24: It's clips of the week.
4: What a week.
5: I don't want to bring anybody down, but one of those clips was the morons outside the Luigi Mangione trial. And I was reminded of a piece I read about just the ugliness of all of that. And the phrase stuck in my head. And this young, you know, jackass, they didn't use the term, but Mangione, who thought he could fix healthcare with bullets. I thought that was a good sentence. The hell.
4: Ugh. Yeah. So William Shatner apparently talks about the whole losing weight thing and says, we got this text and I don't quite understand it. William Shatner talks about that all the time. 5 pounds for every 10 years over 60 helps you keep looking younger. What does that mean?
5: Gaining 5 pounds?
4: Oh.
5: For every 10 years past 60.
4: Oh. Okay. Right. So my thing that I looked better 10 pounds heavier than I do now, when you're older, maybe not when you're younger, but when you're older. Mm-hmm. And so Shatner, who's fat as a hog, says gain five pounds for every 10 years to look young. Yeah.
5: I tell you this.
4: Fill out the crevasses.
5: I have always, like, if I'm overweight at all, gain weight in my face. When I was 17 years old, two-sport athlete, best shape of my life, distance runner, my girlfriend called me chubby cheeks. Okay? Just, that's my world. All right? I have no wrinkles. None. I mean, maybe if I raise my eyebrows, maybe a tiny bit in the forehead. I have like self-made collagen injections in my face. So that's what he's talking about.
4: Yeah.
5: Yeah.
4: That's wild. Gain 5 pounds for every 10 years over 60 to keep looking younger. He's always in a suit.
5: Doctors are like, no, Bill, no. But, huh?
4: You can argue. Bill Shatner, didn't he turn 90 recently? Yeah, he's okay.
5: I wouldn't argue with Bill Shatner about anything. I love Bill Shatner. Bill, if you're listening, God bless you. Live to be 170.
4: Outlived. Is Spock still alive? I think he outlived everybody, didn't he?
5: Yeah, Spock has passed, yeah.
25: William Shatner is 95.
4: 95, yes. You can't tell him that's a bad idea, gaining weight every few years and look young. You'll be dead before you're 100. Seemed to work. Did he outlive everybody? O'Hara, she's still alive? Leggy O'Hara?
5: I think she has passed. Yeah. Yeah. Nichelle Nichols, the beauty. Yes.
4: Wow. Joe knows all the names.
5: All of them. Yes, I do. James Doohan, Scotty. Should I go on? DeForest Kelly was McCoy, of course. Hell, I can even do Chekhov if you want. Anyway.
4: Who's the gay dude who's always lecturing us about politics?
5: Sulu. That would be, come on now. Sulu is...
4: George Takei. Good one.
5: George Takei. That's right, Captain. George Takei. Gay, whatever do you mean? Here's the thing that amuses me now that I'm, on in years. These guys, they had to do, like, conventions, and granted, they got together for the movies, like, in the 80s and stuff like that, but for years and years and years, people would constantly ask him questions about people they worked with for 2 years in their 20s.
4: Right.
5: Yeah. It's like, what kind of a guy was he? Well, I don't know. We were all, like, 26, and he was fine. We worked together. It wasn't that big a part of my life. He got canceled after 2 years, for God's sake. I think it was 3 seasons, but yeah. It's like guys in some of my favorite bands. I think it was David Gilmour of Pink Floyd. He was asked for the 5 millionth time about some sort of reunion. And he said, look, we had a project. We worked together very productively for several years. Then it was clear that we were better off working on other projects with other people. Not everything is meant to last forever. That's okay.
4: Yeah. On that subject, the Beatles. So Paul McCartney was on Stephen Colbert last night. Stephen Colbert's last show. He was Stephen Colbert's last guest. Gave him a cool signed picture of the Beatles playing on Ed Sullivan, which was at that studio on that stage where Colbert did his show up until last night. Anyway.
5: Fascist Trump had him fired.
4: I saw some old YouTube video of John Lennon being asked for the millionth time about the Beatles breaking up. And he said, look, I was 24 in 64 when you all discovered us. Paul and I had been playing together for almost a decade.
5: Yeah.
4: And we're ready to do different things, which, yeah, makes pretty good sense. Yeah, period. There's nothing else more exciting than that. We need to tell you about Binance, this Wall Street Journal exclusive story that's out today that talks a lot about maybe the future of Trump's presidency, and also very much maybe the future of the Iran war. If you haven't heard this, it's damned interesting, so stick around for that.
0: Hi, I'm William Shatner. I have searched earnestly and desperately for intelligence and perception in the universe, and I have found it everywhere except here on Armstrong and Getty.
1: Armstrong and Getty.
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4: So the media is acting like Stephen Colbert going off the air last night is like Carson in his prime. And I actually looked up the numbers on that just because I wanted to talk about it. Colbert, number one for much of the last many years, still only drew 2 million people, which is nothing compared to what late night hosts did back in the day. And it's just there are lots of shows that have 2 million people to watch that go off the air and nobody mentions anything about it. So you don't even know they existed. Anyway, Colbert went off the air last night and I had another point. What was the point? Oh, wasn't he the first one that went full on? I'm just going to talk to one side of the political aisle. I don't care if I lose everybody on the other side. I think he was the first one that decided to go full time on that.
5: I would agree. Yeah. Kimmel maybe, but I don't know.
4: Anywho, this is a little bit from last night, the last episode.
32: Folks, we have done over 1,800 of these shows, and most nights I come out here and I talk to the audience beforehand, and tonight I thought I'd talk to the audience in here and the audience out there at home. This show, I want you to know and you to know, has been a joy for us to do for you. In fact, we call this show the Joy Machine. We call it the Joy Machine because to do this many shows, it has to be a machine.
33: Yeah.
32: But the thing is, if you choose to do it with joy, it doesn't hurt as much when your fingers get caught in the gears. And I cannot adequately explain to you what the people who work here have done for each other and how much we mean to each other.
4: All right. Well, fantastic. Nice. There's some funny stuff on the show. I've seen some other highlights and everything like that. And I don't agree with my other right-leaning pundits out there in America. He never was funny. I think Stephen Colbert's freaking hilarious. I just also think he's highly annoying with his where he went with his politics. Will you be tuning into the final episode of Hunting Party when it goes off the air for NBC, which has as many viewers, 2.3 million viewers, or Password, or Perfect Match, or I mean, there's endless lists of TV shows that have roughly 2 million viewers that come and go and also work together as a team, and they liked their jobs. So I just, it's just a hangover from Johnny Carson that we treat these talk shows going. Because when Johnny Carson went off the air, his final show, 50 million people tuned in. And that was in the 90s? Is that when he finally went off in the 90s or late 80s?
5: Something like that.
4: Whenever it was. Yeah, I think it was in the 90s. 50 million people tuned in. It was a big deal. But it doesn't mean people leaving late night TV is a big deal forever. It's not anymore. It's just not.
5: Yeah, I wasn't super comfortable with the whole Paramount had to curry favor with the Trump administration to approve the merger thing. The Biden administration really set the standard for, private enterprise won't do anything until we tell them it's okay. I do not like that trend at all.
4: Not
5: but
4: cool.
5: Yeah, acting as though, you know, Johnny Carson was mowed down, as he walked out of the theater in Burbank. No, not at all.
4: So we do want to tell you about Binance, this crypto thing that you're going to want to know about because it's about to become a household word. Wall Street Journal with an exclusive story on it. I'm really troubled about the Iran war angle of it. Turns out the Iranian military is getting billions of dollars. We're not starving them of money at all. They're getting billions of dollars through Binance.
5: And that's a company that the Trump family has been uncomfortably in bed with in recent years as well. That's a factor. It certainly will be a factor in whatever impeachment comes down the road.
4: But before we take a break and tell you all about Binance, Ian Bremmer retweeted this. We've mentioned how anytime AI comes up in any of these graduation ceremonies, students boo. Just a mention of AI and everybody boos. Mm-hmm. And this polling showing that AI is actually less popular than Donald Trump or the Republican Party. I mean, wow. Or the Democratic Party. Both, all three of those very unpopular. People do not have a good view of AI right now. That's
5: and
4: pretty
5: once AI's in, you can't vote.

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1: Seemingly sending a very provocative message to Washington with this new map. It shows large areas of control in the Strait of Hormuz that stretch to the shores of the United Arab Emirates and Oman. Iran is now reportedly in talks with Oman over working together to control the strait and charge tolls. Well, President Trump responding to that report this way.
2: Well, we're looking at it. We hear about it. They've negotiated. They've had a relationship with them before. And we'll see. We have total control of the Strait of Hormuz, as you know, with our blockade. The blockade's been 100% effective. Nobody's been able to get through us. We want it open. We want it free. We don't want tolls. It's international. It's an international waterway. They're not charging tolls.
3: Yeah, I'm trying to figure out whether this is a big deal or not. So Iran talking with Oman about charging tolls to let boats go through the strait. Well, ain't no boats going through the strait as long as we got a blockade. And I assume part of whatever deal we make is going to be from us and the rest of the world. You don't get to charge tolls.
4: Right.
3: So
4: right. I found that interesting. Trump's diploma speak is a little different. It's significantly different than what we're all used to. But his message at the end was, no way there's going to be a toll in international waters. But it was softened a couple of times with their negotiating with Oman. They've worked together in the past, and they're talking about a deal. But why that? Why not just, that's completely unacceptable. No, that will not happen.
3: Which is what Marco Rubio said today. Yeah. He said, that's just not going to happen. That's not acceptable at all.
4: Yeah.
3: Which sort of brings us to the Wall Street Journal big exclusive piece today. Iran moved billions through Binance with a B. That's a company. Iran moved billions through Binance to fund regime continuing into this month. So they're still doing it with the war going on.
4: Yeah, Binance is the world's largest cryptocurrency exchange.
3: How big a deal? Central bank of crypto. How big a deal are they? Trillions of dollars go through Binance per month, which, as I said earlier in the show, makes me feel like I'm an idiot and shouldn't even be commenting on this topic because I don't know if I'd ever even heard the word Binance before, and they've got trillions going through per month. Anyway, the part that has me really concerned is the fact that billions had been flowing through Binance to various Iranian entities, including the military, leading up to the war and including recently. So our entire current war strategy of starving them of money doesn't work near as well when you find out, oh, they have many more billions than we thought they had because of this whole Binance thing. So no wonder they're so cocky. Maybe that's why they're so cocky. They're religious zealots, and they got a whole bunch of money in the bank. So they're thinking, Captain America often said in fights, I could do this all day long. That's what Iran is saying.
4: Yeah. So here are a couple of other facts around Binance that are interesting. The Wall Street Journal actually had an exclusive report in February, as I recall, of a similar sort, that Binance was overlooking intentionally a bunch of money flowing into Iran. And they indeed fired four of their own investigators who were red flagging this stuff. And then they said, no, they weren't fired for that. The one guy, he kept showing up late. And the other guy, yeah, we think he's stealing staplers. I mean, just ridiculous. It's a giant, allegedly, money laundering scheme. I mean, it's a legitimate exchange for cryptocurrency, but the world of cryptocurrency isn't exactly famous for making sure no bad actors use our services. So they've made all sorts of statements about Binance polices this stuff very, very carefully. And don't worry about it. Don't look over there. The other interesting part is that Binance's founder, Changpeng Zhao, was pardoned by Trump in October. He'd pleaded guilty to money laundering and served a four-month prison sentence, but this wiped his record clean so he could go back to work in the world of finance. And then Binance was the engine to float the Trump Liberty coin. What is it? I meant to scroll down to it. Binance was a crucial backer of the Trump family's crypto venture, World Liberty Financial.
3: Hold on a second. I'm getting a call on my Trump phone.
4: I doubt it.
5: My shoes are on the way. Okay, cool.
4: Binance, crucial backer of the World Liberty Financial Trump family crypto venture, which has earned the Trumps at least $1.2 billion since 2024.
3: I understand this.
4: Trump pardoned their head guy.
3: I understand this, of course, because I got my business degree from Trump University, as I just got a phone call on my Trump phone. Hello.
4: Oh, boy. This will be at the heart of one or more impeachments, I suspect. And it's worth pointing out that I have no reason to think the Iran aspect of this has anything to do with the Trump family's profiting from their ridiculous meme coin.
3: No, I don't think that either, but it doesn't have to be that.
4: No.
3: This is a problem. This is a multi-level problem. It might be a whole bunch of ain't cool ways the Trump family's getting rich that are going to get him impeached and possibly removed, depending on how things go. And his entire strategy for winning the Iran war gets blown up by this story, possibly.
4: It certainly could. I don't know what percentage of the money they need they're getting through these Binance back channels, whether it's like barely enough to get by or ample. I don't know what the numbers are.
3: Well, the journal story did say billions leading up to the war, which I guess means they have billions more than we thought they did.
4: And transactions as recently as this month.
3: Right.
4: Yeah. Just very briefly on the whole impeachment thing, alert listener Paolo has been our lead correspondent on this idea. He's curious whether if this stuff looks, you know, really, really damaging, whether the Republicans might think, you know, we just got a bit of fond farewell to Trump, get J.D. Vance into office, unload the baggage that is Trump and the never-ending hearings and impeachments and the rest of it. Trump will, you know, pardon everybody on his way out and vote for impeachment. The Republicans would.
3: You'd need...
4: Vote to convict, I'm sorry, to be, you know, technically correct.
3: You'd need really like a maximum of 10 Republicans to senators to go along with it. And who knows how the Democrats do. Maybe you'd only need like 8, 7, depending on how many Senate seats they pick up. And at that point,
4: yeah, at present, it would take 20, but who knows?
3: I thought you had to get to, what do you have to get to?
4: Two thirds.
3: I thought it was just 60, but you might rewrite two thirds.
4: Yeah, that's the filibuster.
3: Okay. So
4: I think,
3: let's say the Democrats end up with 52. So, you don't need that many more Republicans to go on. And by the time you got it to the Senate, you'd probably be a year and a half out from the end of Trump's political career?
4: Yeah.
3: I could easily see that many Republican senators thinking, let's move on to the next era. J.D. Vance is president. We're running an incumbent, which will be better. I could easily see that.
4: He could serve two complete terms because it'd be less than 2 years of Trump's term. Yeah.
3: What's Trump?
4: I'm not saying it's going to happen, but I'm just thinking about it.
3: Anyway, back to the crypto part. I thought this was interesting. Noah Rothman of National Review retweeted this. It's ironic that crypto is like a right wing thing. The more right wing you are, the more likely you are to be really into the whole crypto money world than left wingers who don't like it. Yet in the real world, crypto is pivotal to countries like Iran, North Korea, and Russia, and other bad actors out there for them to survive. And those two things you wouldn't think would match up, but they do.
4: Right. Right.
3: I wish I knew more about crypto. I know a guy's in his 30s. He decided to go back to school, got a master's, and while he was in school, he's making his living doing crypto stuff. Super smart guy, like way smarter than I am about this stuff, but just, you know, recognizing trends and this and that and making trades and made quite a bit of money. And I thought, well, I'm too old to learn anything new. Old dog, new tricks. Look it up.
4: Yeah. Yeah. You know, I speaking of old and new wisdom, when was it? I heard somebody was explaining how sanctions are useful, but not nearly as useful as they sound because there are so many ways around them and ways to finance this, that, and the other. What's that reality now?
3: Sanctions.
4: I'd like to hear somebody with the. Pardon me?
3: Sanctions, smanctions. I've always felt my whole life. How often do they achieve their goal? Often, often, often not.
4: Well, they can be part of a pressure campaign, but they're not a magic bullet or a cure-all or whatever metaphor you want to use. They're just an element of a strategy.
3: And now
4: we'll be imposing the strictest sanctions. Well, now with the technology and crypto and Binance and the rest of it, they probably laugh. As I said earlier, it's probably like, oh, this ATM's out of commission. I'll go to the one down the street, in effect.
3: I don't like the world. Getting too complicated, and I'm not smart enough for it. Getting to something I mentioned earlier. Do I have that handy?
4: Oh, I've got a story, Ed, that I can't wait to get to. In fact, I'm going to get to it right now. Well, you're looking for yours. Oh. I win. You remember the story out of Arcadia, California, where that Mayor Eileen Wang resigned from her post and pleaded guilty to acting as a spy for China? Absolutely love this. The mainstream media are doing what they do best, being very concerned about the real story, Jack. A possible racist backlash.
3: Oh, my God.
4: NBC News lamented that Wang's resignation had, quote, sparked backlash and reignited fears of anti-Asian discrimination. The double bylined article cited unspecified racist comments that appeared on social media feeds. After the details of the case became public, the authors then quoted several experts and advocates who are very concerned about the dangerous rise in anti-China rhetoric, including accusations of dual loyalty against Chinese Americans. Good Lord. Unbelievable.
3: Oh, no. How
4: I swear, if China attacked the West Coast, millions were dead. They occupied a good deal of California, Oregon, and Washington State. The lead story in a lot of news would be fear of an anti-Chinese backlash has a lot of people worried. Ugh, you suck.
3: For some reason, that reminds me of one of your favorite mock conservative headlines that I hear people throw around a lot. Asteroid hits where Earth wipes out human population and women minorities hit hardest.
4: Yes. Yeah. That's one of my all-time faves.
3: Trump is more popular than AI, according to current polling.
4: Well, and his current numbers are not fantastic.
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22: Sunshine and clear skies this morning with both continuing through the midday and afternoon. Friday highs in the upper 80s. Currently in Sacramento, 63 degrees in the KFBK Weather Center. For news at the top and bottom of every hour, tune to KFBK News Radio.
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0: mentioned in the back and forth battle between Governor Newsom and Chevron, the gas station. Newsom, Gavin Newsom of governor of California, had been blaming Chevron for raking you over the coals, jacking up the prices, making as much money as possible. Chevron put signs at their stations, which I hadn't seen. This went viral yesterday. The gas stations in California, Chevron, Sacramento policies did this. Now you pay more. Signs at their gas pumps. So that's why Gavin Newsom came out today. Don't pay extra for Tektron gas or whatever they have at Chevron, which I never paid any attention to. Right. They're just gouging you, blah, blah, blah, blah. Chevron's a little more expensive because their stores are nicer. It's just like, you know, Nordstrom's is nicer than Macy's. It's just like that to me. I don't think much about it.
1: And Gavi's trying to cover his ass because he drove them out of the state by making it impossible to run refineries.
0: Yeah. Anywho, it's Memorial Day weekend. We're headed out the door here on a Friday. We've got a three-day weekend. I hope you do, too, although I realize when early in the first, like, 20 years of my radio career, I always worked on Memorial Day weekend. My son and the Boy Scouts will be doing what he did last year on Memorial Day. They'll be at the local cemetery in our town, and they get there earlier, and they put little American flags on all of the spots where we have veterans in the cemetery. It's really, really cool. And then there's a little ceremony with the band and speeches and stuff like that. So I really look forward to that.
1: Yeah, last year, Judy and I visited one of our national cemeteries on Memorial Day weekend. It was incredibly moving. Suggest you do the same. And remember, while you're having a big time and kind of greeting the summer and barbecuing and having fun with family and friends, which is perfectly appropriate and a very American thing to do, we lost 2,400 men in the Spanish-American War, 7,000 plus in the War on Terror, 13,000 in the Mexican-American War, War of 1812, 20,000. American Revolutionary War, 25,000 to win your freedom. The Korean War, 36,005. Vietnam, more than 58,000. World War I, 116,000 men. World War II, 405,399. And the American Civil War, 620,000 men. Who sacrificed everything for our freedom.
0: I had hot dogs and hamburgers last night. Why'd I do that?
1: Have them again and again and again.
0: That's a good point.
1: America.
0: That's a pretty good point.
1: My only regret at getting older is I can no longer comfortably do the combo unless it's a very small burger.
0: Of one of each?
1: Yeah, one of each. Oh. It's a lot of food for me.
0: I had a cheeseburger and a hot dog last night. It was delicious. Henry had two cheeseburgers and two hot dogs. And I said, you're a teenage boy. That's what you're supposed to do. He said, should I do this? You're a teenage boy. This is what you do when you're a teenage boy.
1: And he roared like a lion.
0: Exactly. And you know what? They were delicious.
1: Oh, yeah.
0: Man, if you don't overcook the burger, to me, man, if the burger is still pink on the inside, oh, man, that on a good bun with the little ketchup and stuff, oh, that's so good.
2: You know, there's the risk of E. coli when you should thoroughly cook the burger until it's
0: out
2: so
0: of
2: hard.
0: My house. You're not
2: so
0: allowed
2: hard
0: in my
2: you
0: home.
2: Could drive a nail into oak with it.
0: Or, you know what I do, since we were grilling in the backyard, I'd throw them in the pool. You're okay. I'm throwing you in the pool, in your clothes. I'm not helping you get out.
1: Hold her head under? Optional?
0: Till the thrashing stops.
1: Oh, no, no, too dark.
0: Too dark.
1: Too dark.
0: Sorry, I went too dark.
3: A little bit too dark.
0: On Memorial Day weekend. We need time for final thoughts. Is Hanson going to join us for final thoughts today? He said, I thought he was. I saw executive
1: came running
0: Hanson
1: down the hall,
0: getting next to the microphone. I thought maybe he'd join in. It was nice hearing from Katie a little bit earlier, who won't be joining us for final thoughts, but she told us a little bit about being a mom for the last 10 days and a new baby. So if you didn't get that in hour three, you can look for the podcast Armstrong and Getty on demand.
1: Another reference to the American Revolutionary War, reading Tim Sandifer's wonderful book, Proclaiming Liberty. Jack, I know you're reading a great Founding Fathers-y title. My favorite Second Amendment poster of all time, the Second Amendment. George Washington didn't use freedom of speech to beat the British. He shot him.
0: Shot him in the face. Armstrong and Getty wrapping up another grueling four-hour workday.
1: Oh, and I love this one, too. Americans, we'll cross a river on Christmas Eve to kill you while you sleep. We've done it before. Let's get a final thought. Michelangelo, final thought.
3: Barbecue and Indy 500. I love the Indianapolis 500. That is the one sporting event I would love to go to. And it reminds me of my dad because we used to watch it together.
0: That's love awesome. It. That's yeah. awesome.
1: Oh, that's great. You should someday, Michael. It's amazing. Jack, final thought?
0: You've been to the Indy 500, Joe?
1: I have, yeah, once.
0: Wow.
1: We spectacular.
0: We did the Coca-Cola 600 one year when we lived in Charlotte, which Kyle Busch was supposed to race at, but he died unexpectedly yesterday. I'm going to be watching that story over the weekend, trying to figure out what I need to watch out for.
1: Holy cow, Grimm's Fairy Tales. I'll let my thoughts on the revolution stand as my final thoughts. Have a happy,
0: gladness.
1: Great Memorial Day weekend.
0: We have a full minute left, Michael?
3: Yeah, we do.
1: I think I'm supposed to say have a happy, safe Memorial Day weekend, but
0: whatever.
1: Like me saying that'll make you safer. Don't do stupid stuff and you increase your chance of surviving till Tuesday.
0: Whatever. What sort of stupid stuff are you talking about?
2: 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They're so dangerous.
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1: 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Shovel it down.
0: 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We'll see you Tuesday. God bless America.
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22: President Trump is swearing in Kevin Warsh as Federal Reserve Chairman. The White House ceremony follows Warsh's Senate confirmation vote along mostly party lines. The 56-year-old will succeed Jerome Powell, whose term expired earlier in the month. Trump handpicked Warsh to lead the central bank with expectations that the Fed will resume lowering interest rates in the post-Powell era. Travelers are on their way to their destinations as the Memorial Day travel period is in full swing. Despite high gas prices, AAA projects 45 million Americans will travel at least 50 miles from home between now and Monday. Out of that total, 39.1 million are expected to drive, while 3.66 million are expected to fly to their destination. Travel by other modes is also expected to increase. This, as AAA says, the national average for a gallon of regular unleaded gas is sitting at $4.55 heading into the long weekend. And it's the end of an era for late-night television. The Late Show with Stephen Colbert aired its final episode last night after CBS announced last summer that it was canceling the show. I'm Chris Caraggio. The majority of Americans are worried about the rising costs associated with everyday goods. The latest now from Tammy Trujillo.
4: A new J.D. Power survey found that 46% of respondents say they were somewhat worried that the prices of essentials will increase over the next 3 months, while 41% said they're extremely worried about that happening. The findings come as data from the Bureau of Labor Statistics shows prices for all items rose by 0.6% from March to April, driving annual inflation to 3.8%.
22: An 82-year-old man has been accused of dealing crack cocaine in Miami's Little Havana. The transaction allegedly took place in the parking lot of a healthcare facility Tuesday afternoon. Police arrested the alleged dealer, Tomas Casanova, and two other men. Police say the suspect was found with crack cocaine rocks and cash in his possession. He was arrested and booked on a $15,000 bond. Officials in Nepal say over 270 people climbed Mount Everest on a single day Wednesday. Mark Mayfield fills us in.
5: The world's tallest peak soars over 29,000 feet between Nepal and China and attracts mountain climbers from all over the world. The most hikers to climb Everest in a single day had been 223, set back in 2019. The head of Nepal's Expedition Operators Association says that record was broken this week when 274 people climbed to the top. Nepal's Department of Tourism, however, puts the number at about 250 and says that they're waiting for climbers to return and provide evidence of their claim before confirming the new record.
22: Spotify and Universal Music Group have announced a new major recorded music and music publishing license agreement. The streaming service is launching a new tool that allows fans to create covers and remixes of their favorite songs from any participating artists and songwriters. The feature will be powered by generative AI technology that'll open up additional revenue streams and drive new ways to drive discovery. It will be a paid add-on for Spotify premium users. A release date for the feature has not yet been given. I'm Chris Caraggio.
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6: Good morning. I'm perusing a problem on Sacramento City streets. Southbound Watt before Alta Arnett Expressway, a two-car wreck blocking the left lane. One car involved overturned. Eastbound Cap tied up from downtown to 80. That's going to cost you 5 minutes. Traffic every 10 minutes, mornings and afternoons. 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
13: Sunny and warm to start off your Memorial Day weekend for today with a high of 89 degrees. A few degrees cooler for the weekend with temperatures in the lower 80s tomorrow and Sunday. Currently 69 degrees in the KPK Weather Center. For news top and bottom of every hour, tune to KPK News Radio.
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2: With Pat and Jeffy today for Glenn. 888-727-BECK. Got some updates on Iran and where that stands. What happened with negotiations? We'll get into that in just 60 seconds. Ask Dad what he wants for Father's Day. And he'll say, oh, I don't know, I'm fine. Meanwhile, this is the guy who spent the last 20 years preparing for hypothetical situations that have never actually occurred. Flashlights in strategic locations, extra batteries, a toolbox that could repair a small submarine. He knows three different ways to shut off the water to the house. And he treats bad weather like it's a personal challenge from God. Because that's what dads do. They want to feel prepared. Which is why I think Rapid radios are actually a great Father's Day gift. 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Communication redefined. And so is the situation with Iran.
3: It's not over yet?
2: Not over yet. It's still on, oh. I guess. I don't know if we're going to hit these guys again. I really don't think President Trump wants to. Otherwise, we would have done that already.
3: I feel that as well.
2: They keep putting it off.
3: I don't like it.
2: Yeah. I don't like what's happening.
3: I don't want to go to war, but I don't. Enough of the patty caking around.
2: Yeah. Right. It's been, what? It's got to be a month now.
3: And we just. Or more. They're just doing what they always do.
2: Yeah.
3: And yeah. It's time to say, no. Mm-hmm. No.
2: Yeah.
3: We're shutting you down, period.
2: Here's a Fox News report, Rebecca Heinrichs and some of the anchors that are talking about it. And then they throw in, one of the retired generals.
4: But now we haven't heard much from the son of the Supreme Leader. If he is the one calling the shots, then there is no deal to be had because he is committed to the Islamic Revolution. Mm-hmm. And we are no closer to a deal than we were before Epic Fury began. So I think that that's really important. Second of all, if the Iranians, however, wanted the United States to resume military strikes, I don't really know how they would be behaving any differently.
2: Right.
4: I mean, you see them now making increased demands. Bill, you just pointed out how they're now expanding the zone that they want to control of the Strait of Hormuz. That's a deal breaker for the United States and for our Gulf partners in the region. And they're also demanding that the United States pay reparations.
2: Okay, so they've increased their demands.
3: Yeah, no.
2: Supposedly they want to expand the area they control in the Strait of Hormuz. And they want war reparations? No. On all of that.
4: And lift sanctions. And so I think we're no closer to a deal. And I think President Trump, of course, is ready to initiate military actions again. I do think that that's the direction that we are headed.
5: General Jack Keane was on with Fox and Friends a little bit earlier. Let's watch him here.
6: Problem with a deal here is that we leave Iran bruised but intact. And they'll walk away from here citing and convincing themselves that they got the United States to back down.
2: Yep.
6: And as a result of that, we extend a lifeline to the regime for sure, for them to do what? To recover. But nonetheless, it is a lifeline to the regime that extends them for years to come. The next administration is going to wind up having to deal with them. That's not where we started.
5: Your thoughts on that?
4: Well, look, I mean, Admiral Cooper, of course, the head of Central Command, just gave some very compelling testimony days ago where he said that the Iranians do not have an Air Force anymore. They really don't have a Navy. The United States is much safer now than we were before. Right? But there is still the ability that this Iran regime has to coerce and compel the United States. And that cannot stand. And so I agree with the general there who's making the point that this is more than just about Iran. This is about the entire Middle East. It's about the United States finishing a job that it started, regardless of what anybody thinks about initiating Epic Fury. Here we are, and the Iranians are making increased demands.
2: Yeah, and that's unacceptable.
3: Unacceptable.
2: Plus, they still have too much military ability,
3: right?
2: That has to be diminished.
3: I mean, and we're allowing this all this time. We're told that they are rebuilding some of their stockpiles during the pause.
2: Yeah.
3: I mean, they're not licking wounds. They're getting stronger.
2: Yeah.
3: No. No.
2: I know.
3: Can't be.
2: I know. I think it's time to go back and finish the job.
3: Yes.
2: Here's what President Trump said yesterday about who we're negotiating with.
1: We're all ready to go. We have to get the right answers. We're dealing with some people, and we're dealing, actually, I must tell you, we're dealing with some very good people. We're dealing with people that are, I think, far more reasonable than the people that are really no longer with us.
3: Okay.
2: All right. Well, they haven't come to an arrangement, though, with us yet.
3: No, they haven't.
2: And, you know, they keep making these demands on us, like we're going to have all this territory. We're going to control this much area of the Strait of Hormuz, and we need reparations from you because of what happened here.
3: And they're still attempting to charge a fee to pass the Strait of Hormuz.
2: Right.
3: No. Not paying that, not doing that. Sorry about it.
2: It's really frustrating.
3: Very frustrating. And then, you know, when Trump is asked about the gold dust, I mean, and I guess the gold, or I mean the uranium dust, really isn't uranium dust. It's like a liquid that turns into dust. It's really
2: okay.
3: It's something because I don't understand.
2: It's a byproduct.
3: First thing
2: of the process,
3: the mixture. Yeah,
2: yeah.
3: And that has turned into being called dust.
2: Yeah, nuclear dust.
3: So okay, yeah. All right.
2: I know.
3: But when asked about it, he says, "You know, yesterday." Well, I'll let him tell you.
7: Keep their highly enriched uranium.
8: No, we get the highly enriched. We will get it. We don't need it. We don't want it. We'll probably destroy it after we get it, but we're not going to let them have it.
2: Okay.
3: There you go. No. Okay.
2: All right.
3: I mean, do I like to hear that? Yes. Mm-hmm. Mm-hmm. Make it happen, sir.
2: Yeah. Yes. I think it seems like it's time. I mean, I know he doesn't want to cause death and destruction, and I don't want to see that either, but they're not responding to anything else.
3: Well, that's what they know.
2: Seems like it,
3: yeah.
2: Doesn't it?
3: Yes, it does.
2: It's also frustrating that we still have no support whatsoever from NATO. What good is that organization? What good are they?
3: All right. It didn't, I mean, didn't, someone. One of the countries just said that the Strait of Hormuz was completely Iran's and always Iran's. And
2: what?
3: I was like, I'll find out who.
2: Yeah,
3: I was like,
2: find out who. That's not true.
3: Nope.
2: No.
3: Sorry.
2: No, it's never been Iran's.
3: We're not letting that fly by.
2: It is not now, and it never has been Iran's to control. Here's what Marco Rubio, though, said about NATO yesterday.
9: He's not asking them to commit troops. He's not asking them to send their fighter jets in, but they refuse to do anything. I think the president looks at that and says, hold on a second. If all these countries around the world agree with us that Iran can't have a nuclear weapon, that this regime is a threat to world peace and security, that already have missiles that can reach Europe, they don't have missiles that can reach America yet, but they have missiles that can reach Europe, we're actually step forward and do something about it, and everyone goes into hiding.
2: Yeah. So what do you do about that? These are supposed to be allies, and we're supposed to be in this stuff together, and we're getting absolutely zero from them.
3: Right.
2: They won't even escort their own ships through the strait. They're not even willing to do that. Haven't seen any of that yet, as a matter of fact. And if you want, you know, you want your oil, you want your goods to get through the strait, that should be your responsibility. We shouldn't have to do that for everybody. We shouldn't have to hold everybody's hand that comes through the strait. Let Britain do Britain's ships, Germany do theirs, and so on throughout the entire Strait of Hormuz. Are you finding who said that? You're not finding who said that.
3: I am not.
2: Maybe you just dreamed it. Maybe it was a fever dream kind of thing.
3: I don't think so.
2: Is that possible? You don't think it was?
3: I don't think so.
2: Okay.
3: But maybe that's the fever dream talking as well.
2: Could be. Could be. Because I mean, I can't imagine it was a NATO nation saying that. Is that what your impression was, that it was somebody from NATO saying that?
3: No, my impression was, and that's what I'm looking at, my impression was that it was Modi from India.
2: Oh.
3: But,
2: Okay, not a NATO country, but...
3: Correct, right, correct, but certainly an ally.
2: Yeah.
3: And we need him as a strong ally.
2: Yeah.
3: I mean, they're already making deals with Iran to get some goods through there, so...
2: India is?
3: Yeah.
2: Okay.
3: So, if it wasn't him, it could have been.
2: Well, they're busy sending all their people to the United States of America, too. I don't know if you've noticed that, but...
3: I may have.
2: Yeah.
3: I may have.
2: There's a lot of immigration coming from India.
3: He's got other things on his mind.
2: Yeah.
3: Yeah.
2: Yeah. So he's busy with that. He's busy saying, all y'all, y'all come free to the United States of America.
3: So never mind. Never mind about that whole Strait of Hormuz thing.
2: Yeah. So
3: I mean, that's a problem. That's a whole other... Maybe perhaps a whole we other do a thing. Show on that. A
2: whole other thing. All right. So... It's a little bit strange right now because we didn't want war in the first place, frankly. I didn't want another war. Right. I don't think most Americans want another war. I don't think President Trump wanted another war, but you know, we took care of this Iranian situation because apparently they were on their way to a nuclear weapon and that can't be allowed. And so, now that we're in it, we got to finish that job. And I mean, they've attacked their neighbors repeatedly. And in fact, they attacked the UAE more than they attacked Israel. So I don't know why, you know, speaking of nobody else getting involved in this thing, the UAE should be involved in
3: Absolutely.
2: It. Saudi Arabia should be in Qatar. All of these countries that have been repeatedly attacked by Iran should have mounted, I don't know. Something, right?
3: Right.
2: Some kind
3: and
2: of
3: And I thought
2: opposition.
3: At one point that was going to happen. And then they got hit a couple more times and seemed to put their tail between their legs.
2: Okay. All right. Yep. Yeah. And in fact, they're the ones who most recently said, hey, don't hit them yet.
3: Correct.
2: Right? That was just this week, I think.
3: And keep talking. Keep talking.
2: Yeah. We think we can come to an arrangement now. We think we can reach a deal with them. And then the same thing happens. The same old brick wall every single time they start talking to them. They make even more demands the next time.
3: Yeah, that's what we got. We got crazy. Out of it right there.
2: It's crazy.
3: No.
2: Yeah.
3: You don't get to do that.
2: Yeah. All right. 888-727-BECK. More coming up in 1 minute. You know, when most people think about self-defense, they tend to think in extremes. Either you do nothing and hope the situation works itself out, or you're forced into a decision that could change your life forever in a matter of seconds. Well, the truth is most situations don't require lethal force. In fact, according to FBI statistics, less than 0.01% of altercations ever do. But that doesn't mean you should be left defenseless either. You should have something that gives you distance, gives you time, and gives you a way to protect yourself or your family without immediately crossing a line that you can never uncross. That's what Byrna is. The Byrna launcher fires powerful kinetic and tear gas rounds that can stop an attacker from up to 60 feet away. 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

0: All right. 888-727-BECK. Byron Donald's on CNN. What is he
1: They are questioning
0: about?
1: Byron about the gas prices and this administration's why the gas prices are high. It's because of this administration and the war or the conflict with Iran. And Byron is having none of it. The problem is Iran.
0: Oh, wow.
1: Not President Trump.
0: You know, he has been so good and so supportive of this president.
1: He absolutely has.
0: And I know he wants to be governor of Florida. And he definitely wants President Trump's endorsement. He would be a great governor.
1: And if he's following in the shoes of Ron DeSantis, I mean.
0: Yeah. Well, I mean, Florida would be in good hands again.
1: Yeah.
0: I think. Meanwhile, DeSantis can move to Texas.
1: That's right.
0: And become governor here.
1: That we've assigned Ron DeSantis the traveling governor's job for each state.
0: Yes, we have. And I think he needs to be held to that. I really think he needs to.
1: I have no problem with
0: that.
1: He does not need to worry. Let someone else be the president. We love you, Ron. We love you. We know you want to be president.
0: Yeah.
1: But your job for America
0: right now
1: is to travel state to state
0: and be a great governor.
1: Yes.
0: And
1: in those states.
0: And fix those states.
1: Yes.
0: So
1: and after that, and after what is that 20, 30 years?
0: Yeah. Yeah.
1: Then, you know, you can we'll let you decide.
0: Hopefully I don't see a problem with it.
1: I don't.
0: I really don't.
1: I don't either.
0: I really don't. Also, the US has paused the alliance with Canada. Did you see that? President Trump has and the Pentagon have called Carney's bluff here because he's been saying that they don't need the United States. Okay, well then, how about this? You can take care of your own defense. We don't need to be guarding you for the next 50 years like we have the last 50.
1: Department
0: of Defense announced it was pausing the 86-year-old permanent joint board of defense between the United States and Canada. According to Undersecretary for War Policy, Eldridge Colby, the move comes amid mounting frustration in Washington over Canada's chronic defense underinvestment and Prime Minister Mark Carney's increasingly confrontational rhetoric toward President Trump. We can no longer avoid the gaps between rhetoric and reality. Real powers must sustain our shared defense and security responsibilities. So this thing was established in 1940 by President Franklin Delano Roosevelt and Prime Minister William Lyon Mackenzie King.
1: Love.
0: You remember him?
1: I do. I love loved
0: William
1: him.
0: Lyon was,
1: he was
0: terrific.
1: What a prime
0: terrific
1: master.
0: PM of Canada. The board became one of the earliest pillars of continental defense cooperation, and it came as Nazi Germany tightened its grip on Europe and fears grew over Atlantic security. That alliance eventually evolved into NORAD and decades of deep military integration between the two countries. And who's footing the bill for it? Yeah, of course we are.
1: No, Canada's helping us, right? They're putting in a couple of bucks.
0: Literally a couple of dollars. That's about what they're putting in. Yeah. And they're Canadian dollars.
1: Oh, so they're not even close to being worth as much.
0: Yeah. Now Washington appears to be signaling that the relationship can't continue on autopilot. We can no longer avoid the gaps between rhetoric and reality. He said, real powers must sustain our rhetoric and shared defense and security responsibilities. He argued that while militarily capable, Canada benefits the United States when they are militarily capable. Ottawa has repeatedly failed to meet its defense commitments in a credible way. So the timing is awkward for Carney because his government has loudly projected Canadian independence from Washington, continually saying that, you know, they're not dependent on us. They don't need the United States.
1: Okay.
0: While remaining vague about how it intends to rebuild the country's depleted armed forces, because that's what these countries do is they rely on us and our protection. And so they don't spend anything on their own.
1: Right.
0: And so we just foot the bill for everybody. And I don't know. I'm a little tired of it.
1: I think Donald Trump is as well.
0: I think he is. Now, Ottawa claims that they hit the NATO benchmark of 2% GDP spending on defense, but a lot of people have questioned how they got to that number.
1: Yeah, because they're using Canadian dollars.
0: That and
1: easy.
0: And they count things like landscaping at military bases.
1: Well,
0: literally, they count landscaping at military
1: that's
0: bases.
1: Military
0: spending.
1: That's a military budgeting issue. I don't disagree with that.
0: You don't want brown lawns on a military base, do you?
1: No.
0: You don't. No. You want pretty flowers.
1: That's right.
0: On a military base.
1: And you want...
0: all counts.
1: Some nice hedges when you're coming up to the gate guards.
0: Right.
1: To let you in and out of the in and out of the base.
0: And they're spending money on that.
1: Thank you. That's part of the budget.
0: Shut up. You're going to keep missiles from Russia from hitting them? No. But it'll look beautiful when they do hit. 888-727-BECK.
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15: 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They turn on him.
13: 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Lee Harris is sentenced to 90 years.
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13: 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The pair are like chalk and cheese. There's no way their paths would ever cross on the outside. But as a fellow inmate, Robert sees through the lies and vows to do the unthinkable. Clear Lee's name.
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18: Homeowners in California's wildfire-prone areas will see insurance premiums rise by this October. Last year, the Fair Plan, California's insurer of last resort, said it was running out of money after covering thousands of fire claims. Of the 663,000 on the Fair Plan, about half will see increases between 30 and 50%. This is the first price hike for the Fair Plan since a 15% increase in 2023. The West Sacramento City Council has approved new policy that

0: bans city staff and resources from helping ICE unless required by law or a court order. The city will put signs at locations where ICE might try to operate, alerting the public to the new rules. And Stockton Mayor Christina Fugazi says the city is making progress on crime, cleanup, and economic development. During the State of the City address, Fugazi highlighted lower homicide numbers. She says there have been 8 homicides so far this year versus 14 last year and fewer shootings. That's the latest. I'm John Fink.
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0: Welcome. It is Pat and Jeffy for Glenn. 3-day weekend. So Glenn will be back on Tuesday after the Memorial Day weekend. 888-727-BECK. In the meantime, we got a fun Fat Five for you with Jeff Fisher.
1: All right, let's rock and roll. I lost all my hearing, so we're flying thing. Not blind, but deaf.
0: Okay,
1: so
0: that's not good.
1: No, I know. I'm a little unhappy. Good. I will. You need to actually maybe be a little bit concerned. Exploding, they are. Oven doors are exploding all over America.
0: Oh boy!
1: Some consumers describe
0: oven doors are exploding.
1: Oven doors are exploding,
0: like the glass in them.
1: Some consumers describe the sound as a small explosion, while others said they discovered the glass only after hearing a crash from another room. So, Consumer Reports,
0: it's a little frightening,
1: just a tad, yeah.
0: So this is while the oven is on, I'm assuming, right?
1: You would think that, Pat.
0: I would think
1: but
0: that.
1: No.
0: No.
1: No?
0: No. It's not even with the heat on?
1: No one expects an appliance in their kitchen to pose that kind of risk. In some complaints, consumers said the oven was cold.
0: Oh,
1: to
0: my
1: the
0: gosh.
1: Touch when they found shattered glass on the floor.
0: Wow.
1: They also found similar reports in the CPSC's public database dating back more than a decade. I'd never heard about this.
0: I haven't either.
1: I didn't know that my wife could be harmed by standing in front of the oven. It's a little scary to me. Consumer Report, and you should be concerned about your wife in front of an oven as well.
0: I am, except right now with our remodel going on, we don't have an oven or an onion.
1: So you don't have to worry about it.
0: Well, I don't have to worry about it.
1: That's good.
0: No oven in our kitchen right now.
1: So Consumer Reports contacted 5 manufacturers with the most complaints. So LG said it was we're aware of the complaints, but had not identified the basis for additional action. Oh, okay. The other 4 companies said their products meet third-party safety standards. What does that mean?
0: Third-party safety standards.
1: Was it made in China and then
0: sounds like
1: here?
0: It.
1: Yeah.
0: Sounds like it.
1: Samsung was the only company to say it offers free repairs regardless of warranty status. That's good.
0: Yeah.
1: So Consumer Reports investigation reviewed complaints filed with the Consumer Product Safety Commission over a 15-month period, found there were 400 incidents and more than 40 injuries. I mean, probably all women, it doesn't say, but just, you know, be careful. This CR expert said that there may not be obvious warning signs before the glass fails, though any chip, crack, or visible damage should be taken seriously. Yeah, but the point is that they weren't.
0: Right.
1: Well, I mean, sure, if you saw, you know, if you came in, was that oven cracked? Maybe you would do something.
0: Mm-hmm.
1: Like you would say, honey, don't use the oven tonight.
0: You might say that.
1: Just use the stove.
0: But, but it better be equally delicious as anything you want to put
1: you
0: in the oven.
1: Thank you.
0: Yeah.
1: Yeah.
0: Yeah.
1: So you can report them. They even give the Frigidaire, GE, LG, Samsung, Whirlpool.
0: Wow.
1: So, I mean, just be careful, man. I'd never heard about that before.
0: And it's happened, you say, 400
1: in
0: times?
1: In the last 15 months.
0: 400 times. Wow. That's a lot.
1: That is a lot. That seems to be an issue with the third party issue.
0: Sure does.
1: Making the glass for these ovens.
0: Mm-hmm.
1: Right? And it has to
0: sounds like it, yeah.
1: I mean, I'm not a Consumer Reports investigator, but it sounds like that could be the case.
0: Yes, it does.
1: Harvard University, their faculty voted yesterday to restrict the number of A's an undergraduate professor can award students. The new policy, set to go in effect next year, caps the number of A's in each course to 20%, with the flexibility to award up to 4 additional A's. A minuses will not be impacted. So there's going to be a whole bunch of A minuses. The decision comes as the number of A's awarded at Harvard has grown from 25%, in 2005 and 2006, 25% A's to 60% last year, with AI potentially expediting grade inflation. Faculty warned the trend could harm the university's credibility in the eyes of employers and graduate schools. So one professor suggested grade inflation negatively impacts enrollment in other courses taught by professors who give out A's sparingly. The decision is unpopular. So this, well, you're already, first of all, you're already have a negative impact on enrollment in those courses if you already know that that particular professor doesn't give out that many A's, but I digress. Mm-hmm. The decision is unpopular with students who are concerned the new approach will reduce collaboration between students and impact their mental health. Harvard faculty also voted yesterday to replace the GPA with percentile rank to determine honors, such as cum laude. So, good times.
0: Mm-hmm.
1: Good times at Harvard.
0: Good times.
1: Good times at Harvard. I'm sure some of the 600,000 Chinese going there, that this will be affecting them. And
0: they'll I don't think all 600,000 are going to Harvard, but,
1: well,
0: but you know, it's probably a good portion of them.
1: We don't know.
0: Probably
1: that.
0: A good portion. Yeah.
1: I mean, there's plenty of universities that will fail if they stop coming here. So,
0: well, they all will.
1: Stop up.
0: They all will.
1: A spacecraft lifted off on a Vega C rocket on Tuesday from Europe's spaceport in French Guiana on the northeastern coast of South America. A little under an hour later, Smile detached at 700 kilometers, about 435 miles of altitude, to make their own way toward an extremely elliptical orbit thousands of kilometers above the surface of the planet. Smile.
0: That could be 5 inches. Could be a million miles. Nobody knows.
1: We don't know.
0: There's no way to tell.
1: Well, they claim this.
0: Kilometers. Good. Can we stop with kilometers? Why are American stories being written in kilometers? You know what? If we've effectively switched. We've effectively made the switch.
1: Almost now. Sounds like it.
0: It does. I mean everything you watch on TV... measured in kilometers.
1: Most stories also, like most stories would be detached at 435 miles, 700 kilometers in parentheses.
0: Yes.
1: Instead, it's turned around
0: if
1: now.
0: If you have to see the stupid kilometer thing,
1: put it
0: in parentheses and put the miles in the story.
1: But it's the opposite now.
0: It is.
1: It's the kilometers.
0: It absolutely
1: is. And then 435.
0: And sometimes not even the miles in parentheses.
1: Well, yeah, later on in this story, there's no miles. They just stick with the kilometers.
0: I hate that. I hate it.
1: I know.
0: In fact, when I'm watching a show and they start with the kilometer thing, I just turn it off.
1: Really?
0: Yeah.
1: You're done with it?
0: It irritates me that much. Okay, I'm done with you.
1: Wow.
0: Not doing it. When they start telling me that Voyager 2 is 26 billion kilometers from Earth, and I'm thinking...
1: Okay, here we go.
0: That's, I don't know, 15 billion miles. Why don't you just say 15 billion miles?
1: Right.
0: It makes it sound like it's so much further away. So I'm done with you at that point because I'm so disgusted.
1: Well, this spacecraft will be 121,000 kilometers above the Earth. Wow.
0: That seems like a lot.
1: It's an orbit the European Space Agency says will allow the mission to observe the Northern Lights nonstop for 45 hours at a time for the first time ever.
0: Oh.
1: And it's going to be able to fly over the South Pole, allowing it to transmit data to the Bernardo O'Higgins Research Station
0: in
1: Antarctica. Is it, though? Mm-hmm. I mean, because I feel like, you know, I know the Smile and the solar wind magnetosphere and the Longosphere Link Explorer, and it's a joint mission between the ESA and the Chinese Academy of Sciences. I don't like it.
0: You don't like it?
1: No, I don't. I don't like it.
0: Because of the agencies involved?
1: Space is ours.
0: Yeah, okay.
1: And it's irking me a little.
0: I mean, they can do their cute little Smile thing. I don't care. But the moon is ours.
1: Well, that's clear.
0: And Mars.
1: 100%.
0: Is ours.
1: 100%. Yeah, the moon is ours.
0: Yep.
1: Period. We've already flagged it.
0: Adorable little weather balloons or whatever it is you're doing. That's fine.
1: Smile is 121,000 kilometers. Says right there.
0: It's like, I don't
1: I mean,
0: know.
1: It's, I know
0: 20
1: it's,
0: feet?
1: It's kind of cool, but space is ours.
0: Right.
1: I'm sorry.
0: Okay.
1: That's ours. I mean, we've got Elon, we've got NASA.
0: Uh-huh.
1: Mm-hmm. Pick up the pace.
0: Mm-hmm.
1: Let's go. I mean, you already did the Artemis 1 or 2 or whatever number it is that you flew around the moon.
0: Mm-hmm.
1: Great.
0: Mm-hmm.
1: Great. If we're going to set up a colony on it, let's do it.
0: Yep.
1: Let's do it. Make the whole thing ours. And I see where SpaceX plans an $80 billion at evaluation that could reach $2 trillion. It's expected to surpass Saudi Aramco for the title of the largest IPO in history. So Elon Musk, SpaceX, CEO, CTO, and chairman, will hold 85% of the company's voting control. The listing will likely propel Elon Musk to become the world's first trillionaire. I mean, I looked yesterday afternoon, and Elon can't see second place. He's got $808.1 billion right now. That was yesterday afternoon.
0: It's over $800 billion
1: that was
0: now.
1: Yesterday afternoon.
0: Wow.
1: Larry Page, number two, is 314. I mean, Elon barely sees you, Larry.
0: Wow. That is amazing.
1: Bezos is in fourth place with 275. It's cute, Jeff.
0: Shit's adorable. Really. It's adorable.
1: Who is a good little billionaire? You are. Come here. I see.
0: Man, he got left behind, didn't he?
1: Oh,
0: because he was number one for a while.
1: Shouldn't have got a divorce.
0: I mean, that's right. That is
1: shouldn't
0: true.
1: Shouldn't have got a divorce.
0: Split his fortune. I think she got $30 billion.
1: Let's say she got, so that would have put him over three. Yeah, so he's definitely fighting for second place.
0: Yeah.
1: Had he not got the divorce.
0: Wow. Yeah. And then Bill Gates, what happened to him?
1: Doesn't even make the top 10.
0: Oh, wow.
1: Well, I don't know. This list takes me to five.
0: Okay. He's not in the top five.
1: He's out of the top five. And I think the last time, maybe he was eight or nine or something. Maybe he was in the top 10. Mm-hmm. But the divorce killed him, man.
0: Yeah. That hurt him too.
1: Yeah. And I mean, look, he's okay.
0: You think? You think? Yeah, I think it might be.
1: He'll be all right.
0: Yeah.
1: But still, I mean, it's just, it's hurting. Mm-hmm. Hurts him a lot. And I see where we talked about cities, the population's growing. I think we were talking about this on Pat Gray Unleashed, the show that airs just before this show, actually, on Blaze TV and Blaze Radio. Fastest growing cities with populations of 20,000 or more. And this is from July of 2024 to July of 2025. So Salina, Texas, 24.6%.
0: Wow.
1: Fulshear, Texas, 21 on the nose, 21%. Princeton, Texas, 18.1%.
0: Wow.
1: Melissa, Texas, 14.5%. Anna, Texas, 10.2%. And Haines City, Florida, at 10%. Those are 10% and above cities. Haines City, Florida is, that's in Polk County. That's Sheriff Grady Judd country, best sheriff in the country. But that's like west of Tampa Bay or east of Tampa Bay and a little southwest of Orlando. So.
0: And Princeton, Texas is way out in the Dallas-Fort Worth metroplex. I mean, for it to be growing like that far out?
1: Right. And they're calling it the ex-urban communities.
0: Ex-urban?
1: Ex-urban, yeah. Ex-urban.
0: So they're not suburban. They're
1: correct.
0: Ex-urban.
1: Yeah.
0: But it's getting connected now. It's going to be suburban
1: Most of these cities, I mean, after Haines City, then you have, this Waukee, Iowa, and then you get to Forney, Texas, Eagle Mountain, Utah. Johnstown, Colorado. Those are the top ones.
0: Wow.
1: Are all these cities? And I'm just asking a question. Mm-hmm. I don't know, and personally, Pat, I don't care.
0: Right.
1: But are the population growths in these cities? Are they white people being pushed out from the other cities that are growing with Indian and Muslim populations, or are these cities growing with Indian and Muslim populations? Away only. From the white cities,
0: I don't know.
1: I don't know either.
0: I don't know the demographics on any of it.
1: I don't know either.
0: But you do notice that it's Texas that's growing at an exponential rate right now. It's just incredible.
1: Absolutely.
0: 888-727 Beck. More coming up.
2: We don't need to agree on everything. Just enough to stand shoulder to shoulder. Glenn Beck is back in a minute.
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2: 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It is an honor to provide this information with integrity and facts about what we as bail bondsmen do. 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
8: Jeffy for Glenn today. Jeez. NASCAR driver Kyle Busch died yesterday.
9: Really sad.
8: 41 years old.
9: Really sad.
8: They said he had a severe illness. He was going to drive in the Coca-Cola 600 this weekend. They had to replace him because he got sick after winning a truck event last week.
9: Yeah, he won the truck event, and then before that, he—I don't know that he won at Watson.
8: No,
9: Glen,
8: he took eighth.
9: But he was in the finals, and there's audio of him saying he needed a shot.
8: Yeah,
9: and then we hear that he's
8: very sick.
9: Sick.
8: Took him to the hospital, and then he's gone.
9: He's gone.
8: Really weird.
9: Really,
8: really sad.
9: Really sad.
8: He's won more races than any driver in history. 234. In his career. So, really sad. Nobody really knows what it was.
9: No, they don't. I mean, I'm sure the family is devastated. So.
8: Man, more coming up.

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7: Kevin Warsh is now Federal Reserve Chairman after being sworn in at the White House today. The ceremony came after his Senate confirmation vote along mostly party lines. President Trump praised Warsh, saying he thinks he'll go down as one of the best Fed chairs ever. The 56-year-old is succeeding Jerome Powell, whose term expired earlier this month. Trump added that he wants Warsh to be completely independent and do a great job. The president handpicked him to lead the central bank with expectations that the Fed will resume lowering interest rates in the post-Powell era. Travelers are heading to their destinations as the Memorial Day travel period has started. Despite high gas prices, AAA estimates 45 million Americans will travel at least 50 miles from home between now and the Memorial Day holiday. Out of that total, 39.1 million are expected to drive, while 3.66 million are expected to fly. Travel by other modes is also expected to increase. I'm Chris Caraggio. Thousands of American flags have been placed on graves at Arlington National Cemetery ahead of the Memorial Day weekend. Mark Mayfield has details.
8: More than 1,000 soldiers went to the cemetery yesterday for the annual Flags In event. They spent hours placing small flags at each headstone. Members of the 3rd U.S. Infantry Regiment, also known as the Old Guard, placed flags at the Tomb of the Unknown Soldier. About 250,000 flags in all were placed during the event.
7: And the long holiday weekend can be a boon for bargain hunters. Daria Albinger has a look at what to spend on and when to wait.
9: Plan to hit some of the Memorial Day sales this weekend. 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You'll find good deals on furniture, mattresses, appliances, and tools, as well as spring clothing, which will transition well into summer. Wait to buy TVs, computers, grills, and cars. 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
7: A Florida Lyft driver has been accused of using an AI-generated image to claim damages. Two girls were charged a $75 damage fee for spilled fries and drinks in the back seat. A photo showed the mess. Their dad called Lyft after noticing a logo for Google Gemini in the corner of the image. Lyft offered to reimburse the family and said the driver would be penalized. In the NBA last night was Game 2 of the Eastern Conference Finals, and the Knicks beat the Cavaliers handily 109-93 at Madison Square Garden to take a 2-0 series lead. Game 3 will be tomorrow in Cleveland. Meanwhile, the Western Conference Finals resumes tonight with Game 3 in San Antonio. The Thunder and Spurs are all tied up, one game apiece. Dunkin' is set to unleash its viral iced beverage buckets nationwide today. The 48-ounce buckets filled with Dunkin's iced coffee or refreshers goes for $13, but stores will only have 25 of them to sell. The buckets went viral after they were tested in the New England area. TikTok was flooded with customers marveling and joking at the size of the beverage. I'm Chris Caraggio.
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6: Looking at some minor delays on northbound 99 starting at 12th Avenue, mainly in the right lanes as you're trying to get on to 50. And on that northbound 99 connector ramp to westbound 50, seeing some stop-and-go traffic. On the WX going westbound, clear sailing is making your way through I-5 and through West Sacramento. Traffic on the 10s every 10 minutes, mornings and afternoons on KPK News Radio, 93.1 FM, 1530 AM.
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6: We'll see sunny skies all day today. Not as hot as it was yesterday. We'll see a high of 89 degrees. Tomorrow, we'll see temperatures in the lower 80s under sunny skies. Currently 74 degrees at the KPK Weather Center. For news top of bottom of every hour, tune to KPK News Radio.
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0: Hopefully you have a great Memorial Day weekend lined up. Picnics, whatever. Fun. Remembering our, of course, our
1: heroes, absolutely.
0: Our veterans.
1: Yes.
0: And our war dead. And the sacrifice that they have made. Also, we got to get into this Byron Donalds thing. He talks about gas prices.
1: He does. I mean, he is.
0: What's responsible for that?
1: He is awesome.
0: He really is.
1: He is a good man. I like Byron a lot.
0: And I think he'd be a great governor of Florida.
1: Oh, yes. But you know, we miss him in the House of Representatives.
0: Yes, we would.
1: Which I don't necessarily like.
0: Yeah, I know. I know. And it's a very small majority, as
1: sure
0: it
1: is. Sure is.
0: So. All right, 888-727-BECK. More coming up in 1 minute. You know, there's a certain kind of person who can't go on vacation without turning it into a full-scale logistical operation. Before the car even leaves the driveway, they've checked the weather in three states, mapped out gas stations along the route, packed enough snacks to survive a civilization collapse, and informed everyone that if anybody has to use a bathroom, they better speak now or be prepared to suffer. And honestly, those people might be onto something. Because whether you're traveling this summer, or you're camping, you're heading out on a road trip, or you're just trying to keep your family connected during the unexpected, communication matters a lot more than most of us realize, right up until the moment you need it. That's why I really like Rapid Radios. 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All right, so Byron Donalds on CNN, because now, all of a sudden, the mainstream media has realized gas prices are high.
1: Right.
0: Huh. Now, 3 years ago, when they were much higher than they are right now, even, they didn't notice it for some reason. I don't know why.
1: I don't know what the deal was.
0: They didn't recognize the situation at all when Joe Biden was in office.
1: Weird.
0: Now they did. And they do.
1: And Byron has to school the CNN host.
0: Yes.
1: A little bit.
0: And so.
1: I mean, good for him for going on there.
0: Yeah.
1: And good for them. She's trying to hold her own. Bless her heart.
0: Here's what happened.
2: Well, you're conflating issues. Number one,
3: no,
2: if you
3: I'm
2: want
3: not.
2: To talk gas price, yes, you are. If
3: I
2: you
3: am
2: want
3: not
2: to
3: conflating
2: talk
3: issues.
2: Gas prices,
3: I'm a vehicle for the concerns
2: prices.
3: That come from
2: let's
3: everyday
2: be very
3: Americans.
2: Clear. Well, let's be very clear about gas prices. The reason why oil prices are high on the world market is because the Iranian regime, once again, a theocratic dictatorship, is wanting to force the strait closed because they would rather foment terror and have nuclear weapons, and they want to put pressure on the West through oil prices. That's why gas prices are high. That's not because of economic policy in the United States. That's because of the Iranian regime's death grip on power. That's a very different
3: President
2: situation
3: Trump
2: than the funds you want to talk
3: war,
2: about.
3: And then the Iranians shut
2: situation.
3: Down the Strait of Hormuz. That is,
2: you
3: that
2: just,
3: is an accurate
2: you just
3: statement,
2: said, you just said you just said what I just said. The Iranians shut down the Strait of Hormuz. Why did they do that? They
3: Why?
2: Shut it down because they are trying to inflict economic pain on the rest of the world because they would rather have a nuclear weapon. They would rather put those nuclear weapons on the tips of their ballistic missile systems, which, by the way, they lied to the world. Those ballistic missile systems can go 4,000 kilometers, reaching our allies in Europe, reaching American bases overseas. And they are so hell-bent on having that, they would rather inflict pain on the world when it comes to oil prices. I don't want to see high
3: no
2: oil
3: question.
2: Prices.
3: Nobody Iran wants to
2: see
3: inflict
2: that.
3: Pain.
2: But let's be very clear. The false lies with the Iranian regime, not with the president of the
3: okay.
2: United States.
3: You can make that argument, but let me follow
2: it's
3: up on that.
2: It's not an argument. It is an empirical fact. It is not an argument.
3: It
2: is what is happening on the ground.
3: That the right. U.S. and Israel launched the war, and then the Strait of Hormuz became an issue. So President Trump was asked about this and said, as you're negotiating, should you factor in, is it weighing on you, Americans' financial situation, such as the gas prices? And he said, quote, I don't think about Americans' financial situation. He later doubled down on that comment, calling it a, quote, perfect statement. I'd make it again. Do you agree with that?
2: I think when the president is trying to figure out how to bring this Iranian conflict to an end, he is thinking about making sure that the Iranians do not have a nuclear weapon. And let's be very clear, the president is well aware that the Iranians closed the strait to raise oil prices on the world because they're using it as an economic weapon against the people of America and, quite frankly, the people of Europe as well. So when he's having to negotiate, he's got to play hardball with people who do not care about your rights, who do not care about your fundamental liberties, who only care about a radical, theocratic, Sharia law-driven regime that does not care about women, does not care about anybody else except what they feel that they want. And so when you're dealing with somebody like that, you got to play hardball. You can't do model UN negotiations because that's how you get beat at the negotiating table. Quite frankly, that's how former President Obama got beat at the negotiating table when they sent $150 billion in cash to the Iranians in the dead of night.
3: Let me just
2: the Iranians
3: follow
2: said
3: up
2: that they
3: with
2: weren't
3: you.
2: Going to do anything.
3: Let me follow
2: and look
3: up with
2: at
3: you,
2: what
3: Congressman.
2: They enriched uranium.
3: As you,
2: you know
3: that
2: and I know it.
3: As you know, these two things are not mutually exclusive, the Iran war and Americans' financial situation. Right now, gas is over $4 in every single state. Before the war, it was $2.98 per gallon. What are you telling your constituents in Florida who are really concerned and who are hurting because of the prices at the pump and elsewhere?
2: What we say is this is a temporary situation because it is. When this conflict comes to a close, the straits will be back open. When the straits are back open, global oil prices will tumble and they will
3: but
2: see that
3: take
2: relief.
3: A while.
2: That
3: this isn't an overnight
2: that
3: fix.
2: That's actually not true. Once ships are actually allowed to move through the straits freely, you will see the future price on oil tumble in the overnight markets. That's
0: okay.
2: What will happen.
0: Let's
2: and then
0: somewhere.
2: When the future price plummets, you will see that show up in gas pumps. They'll go right back down to $3 like they were before.
0: Okay,
2: one other thing that we should add into this conversation. The reason why gas prices were plummeting in this country is because of Donald Trump's economic policies. They actually brought those gas prices down because we already remember what happened under the previous administration. Prices across the board in the United States were up radically because of terrible Democrat economic policy. So that's the actual fact basis that we need to have this conversation on.
3: And there was
2: I want
3: also
2: this conflict
3: the Ukrainian
2: to come to an end as well. I want this conflict to come to an end, like everybody else does, but it has to be done appropriately.
0: Oh
2: the
0: gosh.
2: Iranians cannot have a nuclear weapon, period, full stop.
0: Wow.
3: And to be clear, we've spoken to many economists on this, and they're not all in agreement on everything that you laid out, and they say that gas prices rise a lot quicker than they come down. So we'll have to wait and see how this plays out. But Congressman Byron Donalds, thank you for your time.
0: Agonizing.
3: We'll be right back.
0: Oh, my
4: gosh. He's there the whole time. Plus, one thing
0: wow.
4: I didn't like about Naren, though, is that he is, I mean, he toes the line, and I love it. But he also toes the line to gas prices coming down to $3 a gallon.
0: Yeah.
4: I don't like that.
0: Yeah, no.
4: I don't like that.
0: Back down under $2
4: a
0: gallon.
4: And look, and we
0: certainly
4: already,
0: under $3.
4: We already said we'd be happy with, you know, we'll settle for $2.20.
0: I might settle for $2.50.
4: Really?
0: Yeah. I might.
4: Okay, Mr. Rich Guy. Okay.
0: If it'll come down to 250,
4: okay.
0: I'd be fairly happy with that.
4: I believe I would be too, but I still want the 220 too.
0: Yeah, yes, I want that.
4: 220 and a half,
0: I don't
4: whatever
0: see it happening
4: it
0: again, but who knows? The other thing is he's talking about the gas prices under Biden, and that was due to their terrible Democrat policies. So what does she do then? She throws in the Ukrainian war. Wait, what? Okay, so the Iranian war is not the cause of this, but the Ukraine war with Russia
4: was the cause
0: was the cause of
4: for
0: Biden's.
4: Right.
0: Oh, my gosh.
4: Right.
0: These people are so obvious. They're just, they're an extension of the Democrat Party.
4: No question.
0: I mean, Fox News gets the reputation of being, you know, in bed with Trump and the Republican Party, but nobody's more in bed with the Democrats than CNN or MS Now or whatever they call themselves.
4: Oh, MS Now for sure.
0: Oh, my gosh.
4: CNN looks at MS Now and says, well, we're not them.
0: And that's not saying much.
4: It is not.
0: That's not saying much. But it's pretty pathetic and it's embarrassing. I mean, come on. Speaking of embarrassing, we've got to play what happened on The View yesterday.
4: Holy cow.
0: Because I honestly don't understand how The View continues to exist. They are so wrong and so extreme literally every day.
4: I watched this clip and I seriously, Pat, how do they still have a show?
0: I don't know.
4: I really don't know the answer to that.
0: Because if we were doing information like this, we wouldn't be.
4: The money they get paid, and I'm sure maybe because the money of that the show makes, although I don't know that that's the case either, that the show makes money.
0: Yeah.
4: But holy cow. And they're just...
0: It's amazing.
4: You know, we make jokes about the cackling hens and the arguing and everything, and that's one thing. But the angry anti-Trump hatred meanness is just really
0: especially from Joy Behar.
4: Oh, she's the
0: worst.
4: Joy
0: Behar is insane.
4: And this clip, this clip, you just see how angry and mean Joy Behar is.
0: Yeah,
4: you really do.
0: Yeah. How do you say that Trump RX is terrible? Well, she's about to show you. Cut 11.
5: Okay. First of all, you lie down with dogs, you wake up with fleas. All right, the
4: Cumberland.
5: Yeah,
4: yeah.
5: And you know, I like Mark Cuban. I've always liked him, but this is a mistake. And once Trump puts his name on prescriptions, we're all going to die. Okay?
6: Yeah.
5: He put his name on the Trump shuttle, the Trump vodka, the Trump University, the Trump hotel,
6: Trump States,
5: and my
6: too.
5: Favorite, the casinos. They all went bankrupt.
6: Yeah.
5: The drugs do not go there.
6: The drugs
5: Mark.
6: Don't actually have his name. They're existing drugs.
5: Whatever.
6: At the marketplace,
5: if he's involved with it.
6: No, I literally push that. Wait, yeah. A medication that I had to take for IVF is a tenth of the price on Trump RX. I don't, whatever, it's tacky that his name is on
0: one-tenth.
6: Mark Cuban has dedicated
0: pause
6: his life to bringing.
4: I think she's told us that before. But I mean, that's amazing.
0: I try not to listen to any of them. So,
4: okay, I'm sorry.
0: I missed it.
4: I'm sorry, right there.
0: I missed her before when she said this. Her name is, what is her
4: Alyssa
0: name?
4: Something.
0: Farrah? It's Alyssa Farrah?
4: Yeah, something.
0: I don't know. Is she supposedly the conservative on the show?
4: Yeah.
0: Because none of them are conservative. She's not conservative, but she's tried out Trump RX already.
4: And she's saying, hey. And
0: it's one-tenth the price?
4: And there's another hand on the show also that's talking about, that comes up that says, Joy, no.
0: Wow.
4: I don't know what you're talking about.
0: I mean, how can it be a bad thing when it's helping people with their prescription drugs? How is that bad?
4: Because somebody's making money, Pat. There's not only a hole in the sky, there's a hole in the prescription bottle. Somebody's making money.
0: Jeez. And that's fine if I'm paying less. I don't care.
4: Correct.
0: What do I care?
4: What does it matter?
0: If I'm paying less for my prescription, and you are at Trump RX, then what do you care who's making money from it?
4: Right.
0: Anyway, she had more. They have more.
6: Down prescription drug costs. The average family, one-third of Americans, cut back on essential foods and utilities to be able to cover their prescription drug costs. You're not going to convince me that just because Trump's involved, we should be like, screw it, don't bring down prescription drug costs.
5: If he's going to make a profit out
6: Correct.
5: Of it, don't take it.
6: I completely agree with you, Joy.
7: He is a failed businessman.
0: Oh, my gosh.
7: And if you heard what he said, we both want to make people wealthy. He didn't say
6: so
7: healthy.
6: I should pay
7: He said wealthy, which means to me that there's something in it for him. This is not a well-intentioned person.
6: The president's intention cashes in on Sonny, but what this does is it helps
7: Sarah, he
6: American
7: is not a
6: people.
7: Well-intentioned person. He is not doing this from the...
6: No one thinks he's doing
8: it. We're the wealthiest country, and we pay the most for drugs. The people that are literally suffering illnesses and cannot pay for their medicine, I can't think of a sicker business model. Bring down the prices, and if you're going to get results on this, call it Donald Trump medicine. I don't care what you call it.
5: There are countries all over this world, especially in Scandinavia, that have national health insurance.
6: Correct.
5: They do not want to have that.
6: Would
5: bring down the cost of drugs and health care. They don't want that.
6: They have concepts of a plan, Joy, and right now this is a plan.
5: I'm going to go with it.
6: In the meantime,
7: you're so naive. You are so naive.
6: If I may speak, so you're saying that in the meantime, while he remains in office for the next 2 years, people should just not have access to cheaper drugs because Trump
4: that's
6: is business on it.
7: Anything he touches is sainted. I don't trust it.
6: Today, I can literally order a prescription drug that I need for a tenth of the cost because of this. And it's not
5: don't
6: just giving
5: believe
6: Trump
5: anything he says.
6: It's real. Go in there.
4: Anything he says.
6: It is right there. I can get Follistim.
4: She's already doing it.
0: Amazing. And what did Whoopi have to say? She has her hand out of
4: it. Whoopi's trying to stop him because she's the one that's got to go to break. And the attorneys are like, stop him. The attorneys at the center are like, Whoopi, go to break.
0: Just because it's Trump,
4: they don't care Nope.
0: About lower prices.
4: Nope. At all.
0: That's amazing.
4: At all.
0: That is amazing.
4: I mean, how does she get away with, I mean, legitimately saying, if Trump put his name on the medicine, it's going to kill everyone. They're all going to die.
0: Seriously, I don't know.
4: Holy cow.
0: I don't know.
4: I mean, Dr. Oz was watching yesterday, and he released a video after he watched the video. Dr. Oz is on it.
5: Oh, I like Mark Cuban. I've always liked him, but this is a mistake. And once Trump puts his name on prescriptions, we're all going to die, okay?
9: Unfortunately, we still have no medications for Trump derangement syndrome on TrumpRx.gov. But we're working on it.
0: That's a good line.
4: That's good. Yeah, it's awesome.
0: I like that. 888-727-BECK. More coming up in 1 minute. Fortune favors the bold. That phrase describes something important about the American spirit. Unfortunately, there's another group of people who live by that same philosophy, and that's criminals. Because it takes a certain kind of boldness to walk up to somebody else's house and decide you have a right to what it's inside that house. And these days, there are plenty of people who would love nothing more than to break into your home, steal your property, and turn your life upside down. 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
10: Alex

0: Oh, then Whoopi did do something yesterday. I guess she thinks that all black people look alike. Because
1: I guess so.
0: She thought this guy was Barack Obama.
1: Yeah, and I mean,
0: strange.
1: It's really strange. They come back from break, and she makes a big deal out of thinking that it's Obama in the crowd. And they even show the camera. They make a shot of him. And does he look like Obama? I mean, you can decide that for yourself.
0: All right. No.
2: Obama.
3: Out there. I thought
2: it was Obama.
3: I was like, is the president here? Hey, look at Obama.
1: Okay, maybe. I mean, maybe.
0: Yeah.
3: Because I saw you out of the corner of my eye, and I thought, no. And I just have to say it. So welcome to the view, y'all. Welcome to the view.
1: Yeah, there's a similar. Yeah.
4: I think, you can say, let's stay together.
1: You're under the lights.
3: we'll do that. We'll come back and do that.
0: Yeah, I mean, he did.
1: Yeah, and under the
0: it
1: lights.
0: Looked a little bit lighter.
1: You know, you're on set.
0: In
1: you
0: fairness.
1: Look up there. Yeah. You can see that. The second thing is, though, really, and I mean, most importantly, there are men in the crowd for this god awful show.
0: No.
1: Did he get dragged in there for just that reason? You look like Obama let him in.
0: It was a hostage situation, I think.
1: I think it may have been.
0: Yeah, I think it was. Because what self-respecting man? You're not a man.
1: You're not a man. You're just not.
0: If you're
1: I'm sorry.
0: In person on the View set, no, I'm sorry.
1: Right.
0: You're not a man.
1: Because if I had an opportunity, you're walking by the ABC studios there, and you had an opportunity to go to the View show.
0: I want to say no.
1: No?
0: No. Would I love to? No. am I going to? No.
1: I mean,
0: no,
1: I'm
0: not.
1: I used to be the mayor of Good Morning America.
0: Yeah, I remember that.
1: For ABC.
0: Right.
1: The corner there in Manhattan.
0: Yeah, what was that? That site?
1: I forget the stupid site.
0: Yeah.
1: The check-in site.
0: Yeah.
1: Shoot.
0: But if you checked in enough times, you became the mayor
1: of
0: that location.
1: Site. Darn right. And so the Good Morning America corner, mayor.
0: Weird.
1: You can call me Mayor Fisher. That's fine. but I would not. I don't know that I would. You know, maybe you go in and heckle them,
0: maybe,
1: and get kicked out.
0: Except for no, I'm not even doing that. I'm not even doing that.
1: It doesn't seem to be worth their time.
0: I mean, this show is a division of ABC News.
1: Right.
0: I still don't understand.
1: I don't either.
0: How it exists on the air?
1: It boggles your mind.
0: Unbelievable. It does.
1: It does.
0: It really does.
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5: 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Who were they? What made them so notorious? How did the internet, or sometimes the algorithm, choose them? And what does a person do when they're suddenly confronted with more attention than the human psyche can handle? Take The Dress, a story that went uber viral in early 2015 in spite of being, well, kind of a boring optical illusion. A mother of the bride in Scotland took a picture of a dress she was thinking about wearing to her daughter's wedding. But she saw the dress as blue with black lace, and her daughter saw it as white with gold lace. One BuzzFeed post later, every single person on the internet was talking about the dress. But to me, the dress is a story about the last couple of months when the internet was still sort of fun. It was shortly before the stories that spread across the internet stopped being driven by exploited millennials with useless arts degrees and started being decided by algorithms hell-bent on growing internet usership at all costs. 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With the team at Cool Zone Media, we're taking these characters' 16th minute of fame to see what their moment meant to them and what it says about us.
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8: On the night before Halloween in 1975, 15-year-old Martha Moxley was murdered in the Tony Bellhaven neighborhood of Greenwich, Connecticut. She was rich and beautiful and loved by all who knew her. For decades, despite intense media scrutiny, police failed to make an arrest. In 2000, 25 years after Martha's murder, her one-time neighbor, Michael Skakel, was arrested. He'd been 15, like her, at the time of the crime. He was also a cousin of the Kennedys.
9: A teenage neighbor and friend of Martha Moxley.
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8: 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I read the articles. 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
12: An elderly woman recently found murdered in California's Coachella Valley may have been scammed by a person claiming to be actor Tom Selleck. Last Friday, 79-year-old Karen Whitaker and her 80-year-old husband Donald Whitaker were found dead in their home in Bermuda Dunes, just east of Palm Desert. A family friend tells KESQ-TV Karen Whitaker was sending payments to someone claiming to be Selleck, noting the scam had been going on for an extended period of time. No arrests have been made in connection with the murder

0: and investigators have not said if the alleged scam has anything to do with it. Meta has settled a lawsuit over allegations its platforms fueled a mental health crisis. The suit brought by a school district in eastern Kentucky sought to force Meta to cover the costs the district incurred to fight the crisis. And California home prices have hit a new record in April. The median price in the Golden State reached nearly $915,000. The median price is above $900,000 for the first time since May of last year. That's the latest. I'm John Fink.
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0: Pat and Jeffy for Glenn today. 888-727-BECK. Glenn talked to Ezra Levant, who a few years ago, of course, received the Queen's Diamond Jubilee Medal for defending freedom of expression when he refused to bend the knee and went ahead and published Danish cartoons of Muhammad.
1: Yeah.
0: And then, of course, now the Prime Minister of the United Kingdom banned him from the country.
1: And when Glenn talked to him, she had put in a special order passport to go to England, because he had a his passport was like a everyday reporter, because he lives in Canada, part of the United Kingdom,
0: right.
1: So it was just an easy passport to go back and forth, which was banned. So they told him, well, you can always apply for this particular passport, which is really hard to get. And he said he filled out all the 100 questions, answered them, sent it in. I don't know that I ever heard
0: if he
1: what
0: got
1: the
0: it.
1: Resolution was. I'm guessing the answer is no. That he didn't get it in time. They may have, you know, slow walked it.
0: Yeah.
1: Because it was supposed to be, if you fill it out, then you get informed, well, I think within 24 to 48 hours. And, oh, did we miss that window?
0: Well, it just goes to show you how important and how precious the First Amendment is. As he said, he was sorry to say it, but your First Amendment in America is more important than almost anything else.
1: Yeah.
0: Because with that, you can fight for all your other freedoms. And that's so true. And we think, you know, that other countries have it too. We think that people in the West all enjoy freedom of speech, but they don't.
1: But they don't.
0: Do you know that in Great Britain, they arrest an average of 30 people per day because of what they've said online?
1: Yeah, what they've posted. Sometimes what they've liked.
0: 30 people a day. That's over 24 people a day going to jail because of what they've posted online. That is unbelievable. I think I read that last year it was close to 400 people during the course of the year who had been arrested because of something they said online or something that, you know, they offended people
1: right.
0: in some way. That is, it's almost inconceivable.
1: It sure is. But and yet it's happening.
0: And yet it's happening.
1: I mean, that's Tommy Robinson. That's part of his, I mean, whole thing. One of his main things. I mean, they've arrested him multiple times.
0: Jeez.
1: Things that he's said online.
0: Mm-hmm.
1: And it's
0: disturbing.
1: It's very disturbing. And we
0: can't allow it here. And we just cannot allow.
1: I see stories about people who, you know, they liked an Instagram post.
0: Mm-hmm.
1: And I'm like, so?
0: And?
1: So?
0: Right.
1: I mean, I like stuff I don't like all the time just so I have it in my timeline.
0: I know we've talked about that. Maybe you shouldn't do that.
1: Well, no, I just like.
0: Maybe you just bookmark it. I don't know. That's a thought. It's just a thought for you. Consider. No, it's out there.
1: I mean, if it's really bad, I just screenshot it.
0: But it's amazing because, you know, last night, I think, was Stephen Colbert's last show. Was it last night? Isn't that tragic?
1: Say it isn't so.
0: No, it is so.
1: You
0: it is
1: bastard.
0: So. Yeah.
1: What?
0: Now, the left is trying to blame this on President Trump.
1: Absolutely.
0: He didn't do this. This happened because he's losing $40 million per year with that crappy show that he does. If we were losing $40 million a year, we would have been off the air a long time ago.
1: Oh, my gosh. I mean,
0: this show makes money, a lot of it.
1: Technically, you could make the case that it's because of Trump that he remained on the air as long as he did.
0: Yeah. Right. Right.
1: Because they all hated
0: him
1: so
0: much. Because it gave
1: him
0: material.
1: Yeah.
0: And so they were on boo-hooing about it.
1: Oh, this whole last week, I've read stories and headlines and how, truly, what, oh, it was just.
0: Truly agonizing.
1: And I was so happy that, you know, Pedro Pascal showed up and got a kiss, and it was just beautiful.
0: Jeez.
1: It was just beautiful.
0: That guy, I can't stand to look at him anymore. And I really liked The Mandalorian. I liked it. Of course, until he took his helmet off, and then it was
1: you realized it was him?
0: No.
1: It's Pedro Pascal.
0: That's him?
1: Come on.
0: No. And that was before I knew his politics, but...
1: Anyway.
0: Yeah. Anyway. And now, I think today, in fact, it starts. Mandalorian and Grogu or whatever, the movie is out. So that'll be interesting to see how that does.
1: They're expecting it. They're undercut playing it.
0: Yeah, they are. Because I think they expect 80 million opening weekend. Think of that. A Star Wars release.
1: I know.
0: Where they're expecting it not to get 200 million or even 150 million. They're expecting 80 million.
1: 80 to 100 was and the last I saw.
0: I bet it gets less than that.
1: Well, maybe. I mean, this first weekend's going to be a big, I mean, it's a long weekend, so you get a big push.
0: And it's the first Star Wars movie in 7 years.
1: Yeah. Yeah.
0: It's not like we're still saturated with Star Wars movies.
1: Although there's been, you know, a plethora of them on the platforms for everyone to watch.
0: Yeah.
1: You know,
0: yeah,
1: that's the whole thing. I mean, I know we're getting away from Stephen Colbert's last night, but you know, people say that Hollywood doesn't have any new ideas and it's terrible and the movies have, you know, are not fun to go to.
0: No, that's true.
1: All of it is true. But really, some great content on platforms, on streaming platforms, that probably would have ended up as a film in the past, are now ending up as a, you know, a six-part series.
0: That's
1: on
0: true.
1: Paramount or on Peacock.
0: Yeah.
1: So, I mean, the talent is still out there because there's some great content that's still being produced. It just isn't being produced for the big screen, which is an issue.
0: Yeah, right. And that is true. But back to Stephen Colbert for a second. His big
1: I've wiped my tears away.
0: Yeah, have you?
1: This was his final night last night.
0: Dry your tears.
1: I missed it.
0: Well,
1: darn it.
0: You're going to hear some of it.
1: Oh, okay,
0: so,
1: okay.
0: This will make up for it.
2: We have done over 1,800 of these shows. And most nights, I come out here.
0: That's incredible. Is this a great country or what?
1: No kidding.
0: That slop can last for 1,800 shows.
1: 1,800 shows.
0: Jeez.
2: And I talked to the audience beforehand, and tonight I thought I'd talk to the audience in here and the audience out there at home.
1: Oh,
2: this show,
1: good.
2: I want you to know, has been a joy for us to do for you.
0: It's been
2: a
0: joy.
2: We call this show the Joy Machine, all right? Lewis stole it from us, and we are currently in litigation right now. You better lawyer up, buddy.
0: The Joy Machine? All he does is bash Trump. That's the Joy Machine?
2: Call the Joy Machine, because to do this many shows, it has to be a machine.
3: Yeah.
2: But the thing is, if you choose to do it with joy, it doesn't hurt as much when your fingers get caught in the gears.
0: Oh.
2: And I cannot adequately explain to you what the people who work here have done for each other and how much we mean to each other.
1: We've got like 1,500 people on your staff.
0: He literally has 200 people on his staff for an hour a night.
1: 1,800 shows.
0: 1,800 shows. 1 hour a night and 200 people to pull it off. I mean, if you can't do it with that kind of staff, something's radically wrong.
1: I mean, I will say the staff that we have here on the Glenn Beck program.
0: Slightly under 200.
1: From the Torch and the Blaze and the Premier Radio Networks. I mean, it is.
0: Slightly less.
1: It is under 200.
0: Than 200.
1: We do get it done with slightly less than 200.
0: We do.
1: For the shows.
0: And it's a 3-hour show per day, by the way.
1: Thank you.
2: I would just say to them, I would just say to them, you are all the great Achilles whom we knew.
0: What?
2: Now, on night one of the Colbert Report back in the day, I said, anyone can read the news to you. I promise to feel the news at you.
0: What?
2: And I realized pretty soon in this job that our job over here was different. We were here to feel the news with you.
0: Oh.
2: And I don't know about you, but I sure have felt it. And I just want to let all y'all know in here and out there how important you've been to what we have done. The energy that you've given us. We sincerely need that to have done the best possible show we could have for you.
1: This is terrible.
0: I can't even take it. I can't even take the whole.
1: It is. It's terrible.
0: It's garbage is what it is. But Anderson Cooper was all weepy-eyed over it, too.
1: Well, Anderson just left 60 Minutes.
0: Oh, he left?
1: This week.
0: Did he?
1: Yeah, this past Sunday was his last. Oh. It's his last show, 60 Minutes. So
0: wow.
1: He and Stephen can go cry in their own beer over. Well, Anderson still has a CNN show, but not the 60 Minutes.
0: But here's what he said about Colbert.
3: Colbert is signing off tonight after nearly 11 years as host of the CBS Late Show. Mm-hmm. I've been honored to be Stephen's guest 22 times. The second most appearances by anyone.
4: I don't do well with the bro. Wow. I don't
5: really?
4: Know. Yeah, it makes me nervous, and I feel they're awkward.
5: It can be tender.
6: No. Really good to see you. It's really good to see you.
0: Such a sweet
3: CBS executives had said that canceling Colbert was purely a financial decision. But to fans of Colbert and free speech, there doesn't seem to be anything pure about this decision.
0: Okay, he's trying to allege, again, that that Trump is responsible for that. He's not. I mean, he didn't like the show. He thought it should be taken off. But that's, you know, that's CBS's decision.
1: Yeah.
0: Because, they're losing $40 million a year. How long can you do that and keep the show going?
1: Keep the network going.
0: That's nothing to do. That has nothing to do with free speech. You can scream free speech all you want, but when you're losing $40 million a year, there's something radically wrong with your crappy show.
1: No doubt.
3: We've seen a lot of disappointing behavior in the past year from some very meek, bold-faced names in the world of big business. But as Gildor Inglorian, a Noldor elf of the House of Finrod, once said to Frodo Baggins,
0: "Wait, what?
3: Courage is found in unlikely places." Stephen Colbert knows.
0: So he's quoting Frodo Baggins? Yeah. Really? Well, I mean, I love Lord of the Rings, but come
1: on. That's Stephen's favorite, right? And he and his son are going to go off and write one of the sequels, right?
0: That's
1: for Lord of the Rings. That's why.
0: Won't that be good?
1: Oh, it's going to be great.
0: Can't wait to see that.
3: A lot about J.R.R. Tolkien, and he knows a hell of a lot about courage.
0: Oh, man.
7: It's a gift to exist.
0: Does he ever?
7: It's a gift to exist. And with existence comes suffering. There's no escaping that.
0: Oh,
3: it's a sad night to see Stephen sign off.
0: No,
3: to see so
0: really
3: many
0: not.
3: Work on that show now out of work. To see a president who can't take a joke go after anyone who can make one.
0: Oh, my gosh.
3: But Tolkien offers us words of hope for just such nights. When Samwise Gamgee and Frodo Baggins were crawling through Mordor toward Mount Doom, tired, hopeless, almost ready to give up, Tolkien writes, "There, peeping among the cloud rack above a dark tor high up in the mountains,
0: Anderson.
3: Sam saw a white star twinkle for a while."
0: Okay, I can't.
1: Seriously,
0: I just
1: Anderson.
0: Can't take it.
1: So that's Anderson
0: Is that
1: Cooper
0: garbage
1: on 60
0: or what?
1: Minutes? I mean, give that show up too, Anderson.
0: That's
1: my gosh.
0: On his CNN show.
1: But, yeah.
0: It's ridiculous.
1: Holy cow.
0: I mean, come on. Again, losing $40 million a year, whereas his predecessor, David Letterman, who was just an angry old man by the end. Still, though.
1: He was making money.
0: He made $200 million a year. $200 million! Not losing $200 million.
1: He handed you a show.
0: That was making $200 million.
1: And you ended up costing to run the show.
0: It's incredible.
1: Holy cow.
0: And yet, that's Donald Trump's fault? Garbage. Just
1: no.
0: Purely ridiculous nonsense.
1: What would say?
0: I don't know.
1: I don't know either.
0: I don't know.
1: I don't know either. I don't have my Bobo Baggins quotes with me.
0: You need to look some up.
1: All right.
0: You really do. All right. More coming up.
8: Glenn Beck.

0: Let me ask you something. How many different places do you have to go right now just to understand your business insurance? 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Because for most people, business insurance is not one thing. 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
5: 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Thanks for remembering.
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8: Pat and Jeffy for Glenn today.
9: Go back.
8: 727-BECK.
9: No good at all. Go sideways. Impossible. Go forward. Only thing to do, on we go.
8: Bilbo Baggins. Thank you for those Bilbo quotes. It was powerful. It was really, really powerful.
9: That's what I thought.
8: Yeah.
9: That's what I thought.
8: I was wondering if those were quotes from Mel Gibson and his,
9: oh, yeah,
8: his experience with the movie.
9: So, I saw that they released this photo from the movie Resurrection of Christ.
8: Mm-hmm.
9: And, I mean, it's supposed to, you know, it's, they've changed the date now of when it's going to be released.
8: There it is.
9: Yeah. There's and
8: it's just a photo is all he's released?
9: Just a photo. And it's, I thought, Mel, maybe we, I don't know, 30-second video?
8: Something. Like maybe a 10-second teaser
9: something.
8: Even?
9: Yeah.
8: They don't even have that.
9: You shut up, you'd be happy with the picture. Okay.
8: All right.
9: So this is the first image from Resurrection of Christ.
8: All right.
9: It's delayed now until May 6th, 2027. All right. So that's Ascension Day.
8: Are they having problems with the production?
9: Mel said that this has been a major part of his life's work and has demanded everything from me as a filmmaker and as an artist. This is far more than a film to me. It's a mission I've carried for over 20 years to tell what I believe is the most important story in human history.
8: Right about that.
9: Yeah.
8: Right about that.
9: He is.
8: Yep.
9: He is.
8: He also said this.
10: You don't care.
8: But that wasn't about the movie necessarily. It was
9: could have been,
8: something
9: though.
8: Else.
9: Could have been.
8: And then he loves the fact that we've kept that with us.
9: Because that was only
8: played for him every
9: 15,
8: once in a while.
9: 16, 17,
8: yeah, 17 years ago.
9: Ago,
8: something like that. Yeah. And from a bad moment.
9: We still remember him now.
8: Yeah.
11: Glenn Beck is on.
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15: I'm meteorologist Jason Catarina with your KFC weekend weather update. On Saturday, expect plenty of sunshine with a high of 83. Sunday will also be sunny with a high of 86. 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
19: Director of National Intelligence Tulsi Gabbard is resigning. In a post, she says her husband has been recently diagnosed with a rare form of bone cancer and she must step away to support him. She goes on to say that she's eternally grateful for the trust given to her by the American people, and she shared her resignation letter with President Trump. Gabbard's last day will be June 30th. This marks the fourth cabinet member to depart Trump's second administration, with Gabbard joining Attorney General Pam Bondi, Homeland Security Secretary Kristi Noem, and Labor Secretary Lori Chavez de Ramer. Travelers are heading to their destinations as the Memorial Day travel period is in full swing. Despite high gas prices, AAA projects 45 million Americans will travel at least 50 miles from home between now and Monday. Out of that total, 39.1 million are expected to drive, while 3.66 million are expected to fly. Travel by other modes is also expected to increase. This is AAA says the national average for a gallon of regular unleaded gas is sitting at $4.55. I'm Chris Caraggio. The racing world is stunned by the loss of two-time NASCAR Cup Series champion Kyle Busch. Baden Boyer was among the fans who have been gathering outside the Richard Childress Racing Museum in Welcome, North Carolina, leaving cards and flowers.
20: I wanted to be with other fans who are trying to get through, trying to process this really sudden news and just come together and see what we could do for each other.
19: Tributes have also been pouring in from other racing stars, including Denny Hamlin, who called Busch one of NASCAR's fiercest drivers. Ricky Stenhouse Jr. posted, "Rest easy, Rowdy. The sport won't be the same without you." Busch died yesterday of a sudden, undisclosed illness at the age of 41. A Salt Lake City Marine who was killed in action overseas during World War II is finally back in the U.S. Helmut Billert was 27 years old when he died in the Pacific Theater on the island of Saipan while fighting the Japanese. His body was not recovered, and his remains were later listed as unknown X-40. In recent years, an investigation revealed the identity of those remains. This year, they were flown back to America from a U.S. military cemetery in the Philippines. He was buried in San Bruno, California, which is just south of San Francisco. A United Airlines flight from New Jersey to Guatemala had to make an emergency landing after a passenger tried to open the plane door at 36,000 feet. The Boeing 737 had 145 passengers on board Thursday night, including one who became unruly and tried to leave the plane mid-flight. The passenger then allegedly assaulted another passenger. A United spokesperson says the plane made an emergency landing at Washington Dulles International Airport and was met on the runway by law enforcement. One person was sent to the hospital after a fight broke out between families at a kindergarten school graduation ceremony. Police showed up to the Queen of Apostles Catholic School in Toledo, Ohio, yesterday morning after a dispute over seating arrangements turned violent. One woman, Jessica Anderson, is facing felony assault charges after another woman was sent to the hospital with a head injury. No students were harmed. I'm Chris Caraggio.
0: When was the last time you woke up actually feeling rested or got through the day without feeling stressed out? 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
24: Starting to see more of that holiday getaway traffic, especially on westbound 80. We're seeing brake lights starting at Reed Avenue in West Sacramento all the way out to the beginning of the Yolo Causeway. Also, eastbound WX looks like it's slow on eastbound 50 between I-5 and Highway 99. Traffic on the 10s every 10 minutes, mornings and afternoons on KPK News Radio, 93.1 FM, 1530 AM.
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24: A warm Memorial Day weekend ahead of us with gusty onshore winds and elevated fire weather conditions, breezy valley north winds, and low humidity mid next week. Currently 79 degrees in the KPK Weather Center. 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
1: In the new Congress, we're going to have to do something about this Supreme Court. 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
7: Thanks, Scott Chan. 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It is 800-941-SEAN if you want to be a part of the program. You know, when you consider what happened at the White House Correspondents' Dinner, and just think about it for a second. And you think about the other two attempts on Donald Trump's life, and you think about Charlie Kirk. Then you think about the rhetoric of the left, and we played a lot of it. And, you know, a person that has emerged as a sought after endorser for Democrats, prominent Democrats, you know, people like Elizabeth Warren and Bernie Sanders and a lot of congressional candidates and a lot of squad members and so on and so forth. Is this guy Hassan Piker? We've talked about him. America deserved 9/11. I don't care that people got raped on October 7th. Here is what he said about my senator, Rick Scott.
8: If you cared about Medicare fraud or Medicaid fraud, you would kill Rick Scott. Okay.
7: Okay. Joining us now, my senator from the free state of Florida, Rick Scott, is with us. First of all, I'm sorry that you and your family had to hear that. However, how is it you can make a terroristic threat like that and not be held accountable?
9: It makes no sense. I mean, Sean, it's worse than that. This guy wants me murdered. He wants every capitalist murdered. He said America deserved 9/11. He hates Israel. He's anti-Semitic. And guess what? He's invited to go give a speech at Yale with our and we probably give them, what, $1 billion a year or something like University of Michigan? I mean, this is crazy. And then Democrats go campaign with this guy. The Senate, one of the Senate candidates in Michigan campaigned with him. That other House members went down to Cuba to sponsor the, you know, to help the Cuban regime, which is destroying their citizens. I mean, this country's got to wake up and say, I don't want to be around people like this. This is disgusting. He's a disgusting person. Nobody should be around him, but he's now becoming the face like Mondami of the Democrat Party.
7: Look at your fellow senators that are seeking his endorsement and praising this guy and fundraising off this guy and fundraising with this guy. I mean, have you spoken to any of them about it?
9: Oh, I brought it up, but nobody cares. You know, the Democrat Party has become the party that hates this country. They hate this country. They want to destroy every business person. They hate capitalism, right? They hate Israel. They hate Jews. I mean, it's a party of hate. Why do they want to destroy the country that they grew up in? They gave them all the opportunities that they have. Why don't they go move to Iran? Why don't they go move to Cuba or Venezuela or communist China? They all go out and defend all these horrible regimes. Why don't they move there? Don't come and destroy our country that we love.
7: That's such a good point. Let me go to Iran, where the president now announced a policy where we will be escorting tankers through the Strait of Hormuz. And, you know, obviously, it looks like there's going to be a flare up of tensions. If that happens, I am pretty confident at that point, President Trump will finish them off. Scott Bessent, the Treasury Secretary, has said we're suffocating Iran economically and that they're not able to pay their soldiers. And it's getting worse by the day. That part we know. They have their currency is worth zero. There is a food shortage, a 200% inflation rate. And, you know, they seem on the verge of economic collapse because they're losing $400-500 million a day. I think it's got to be that plus more military action by the president. But that's my personal opinion. Not that he's listening to me, but Here's what Scott Pessin said.
3: We are suffocating the regime, and they are not able to pay their soldiers. This is a real economic blockade, and it is in all parts of government, all hands on deck. It is the blockade that our great Navy is doing. No ships are getting through, and we have upped the pressure on anyone trying to remit money into Iran to help the IRGC. And they are corrupt institution. They've been stealing from the Iranian people for years. They have money offshore. We've tracked that down. We will continue to track that down. And we're going to preserve those assets for the Iranian people on the other side of this conflict.
7: Okay. He also further went on to say, and I want to play this for you, that they have gotten a pittance of Hormuz tolls or tariffs that they've been charging. And you know, he thinks that we're getting very close to the point where if they have to shut down or cap those oil wells, that would mean when they ever do reopen them, which I assume would happen one day, they will be producing at best 50-55% of what their former capacity was, which means a major economic loss long term for them. Here's what he said.
3: Yeah, the Iranians, it reminds me that they're kind of like the Keystone Cops here. It reminds me of Baghdad Bob back the during the Iraqi war. You had the guy kind of spouting nonsense while the tanks were driving around behind him. And you know, the Iranians are like this. They're not tolling the strait. We think that they've gotten less than 1.3 million in tolls, which is a pittance on their previous daily oil revenues.
7: And that could be catastrophic, Senator Scott.
9: Well, thank God for President Trump. I mean, finally, we have a president that gives a damn about Americans. The Iranian regime has been killing Americans for 47 years. They kill their own people. They cause all this unrest in the Middle East and try to do it around the world. So finally, we got a president that's going to stand up to him. So I'm very appreciative of what Trump's doing. He's trying to do it without losing American lives. Right. He's trying to bring allies along. So but enough of appeasing. And this president's doing the right thing. I hope that they come to their senses. It's the only way this is going to end is when the Iranian regime comes to their senses. And the only way that's going to happen is you got to do what Trump's doing. Restrict their resources. No money, no oil money, nothing. And so maybe in that point, maybe the people will be able to rise up. It's hard for me to believe that they are Iranian Revolutionary Military Guards ever going to come to their senses. Our dialogue. So it's going to have to be the people of Iran that are going to come up and say, enough's enough. This is going to be over.
7: I know there have been attempts to try to arm the people. I think that's the best case scenario, but apparently it's proven to be more difficult than people think. And you don't win revolutions with slingshots. And the IRGC seems very loyal to the old regime's way of thinking. But I've got to imagine as they stop getting paid, they're going to get frustrated within their own ranks and probably start turning on each other. No,
9: that's what you hope. I mean, you hope for the best for the Iranian people. But the most important thing, keep Americans alive and safe. That's what this president's doing. No nuclear weapons, no ballistic missiles. Keep this country safe. So that's exactly what he's doing. He's doing his job. That's what his job is as commander in chief. So I'm very proud of what the president's been doing.
7: So when I spoke to the president last week, I asked him how long he's going to wait in terms of letting the blockade work and just wearing them down economically. And he said, Sean, I have the military option. I can wipe out Karg Island. I can wipe out their entire economy. And I said, I know, probably in less than 15 minutes. He goes, probably less than five. So that option is on the table. And the president did say the quiet part out loud last week that the reason he's choosing not to go that route now is to give whatever emerging leadership is there time to organize themselves. Otherwise, the Iranian people will be left with no economy at all whatsoever. And we're talking about 90 plus million people. Do you agree with that decision?
9: Absolutely. I think the president's done this right. The Iranian Revolution Guard knows they cannot stand up to the American military. So they hopefully will come to their senses, but he's doing that. He's stopping their resources. So, I mean, he's doing the right stuff. Now you still have to deal with what's the regime going to do? Who actually is in charge? So this is not what Trump's trying to do is not easy. No one's even tried this. right? Obama just sent him checks, so Biden didn't do anything. So Trump's doing the hard stuff, and it's going to pay dividends long term.
7: How do you see this in the end playing out? The way I see it is we win, they lose. And for people that are worried, well, the longer this goes on, the more difficult it is for the president in the midterms. I think oil prices will come down quickly. I think it'll have a minimal effect on the economy. And I think the president built the foundation for a strong economy in his first year.
9: Well, look, Trump's doing the right thing. He's trying to keep oil prices down. And by the way, any Democrat that complains, they tried to push oil prices up. I mean, they tried to shut down all oil and gas production in this country. So he's doing the right thing, protect American lives, do everything he can to keep prices down as much as possible. The American people are smart. We're going to have a great November because American people know the difference. If you want to vote for a Democrat, what you're voting for is open borders. Okay. They support criminals. They don't support Americans. They support illegal aliens. They want a bad economy. They don't care about your kids' education. They don't care about your safety. If that's what you want, you vote for a Democrat. If you want the opposite, you vote for a Republican.
7: How do you see this playing out? I mean, the one thing that keeps coming up in poll after poll, I mean, you see this because you're dealing with these people every day. The old Democratic Party that we once knew seems to be dead, gone, and buried. I mean, are you sensing that when you talk to Democrats? Are they buying into this radicalization? Are they too timid to take it on? Do they fear they will be challenged? I mean, what's going on behind the scenes?
9: Well, Chuck Schumer is scared to death of AOC and Mamdani. All right, that's who AOC and Mamdani run the party. So Chuck Schumer's scared to death of getting a primary for them. So whatever they do, how as far left as they want to go, they want to tax the rich, they want to destroy the economy. He has to be all in from his mind because he doesn't want to lose a primary. Because in D.C., all these people want to do is get reelected. They don't have a purpose other than their own preservation. So I don't see how that's going to get better. Nobody's willing to stand up against Schumer's radical move to the left. Now, one Democrat senator is willing to stand up. So you get Fetterman a little bit on Israel and anti-Semitism, but all the rest of the stuff, he votes exactly with Schumer.
7: Well, you have him on borders also.
9: Yep.
7: I mean, he's been supportive there. Do you have a relationship with him?
9: Yeah, I talked to him. But remember, you have to look at how people voted. Rhetoric is one thing. Going on TV and saying one thing. How do they vote? The only thing that matters up when you're in Congress is when you had the opportunity to take a vote, not what you said on TV, but how did you vote?
7: That's a good point. All right, quick break. More with Senator Rick Scott on the other side. Then your call's coming up this Monday, 800-941-SHAWN, if you want to be a part of the program as we continue.
10: Question. How many liberals does it take to make a common sense statement? 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Fake news, not even possible. 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

0: right, we continue now. Senator Rick Scott, the great state of Florida, the free state of Florida, my senator. All right, so you have this mini reconciliation bill that's going to pass. It seems limited in scope. How far will it go? Will it eventually include the SAVE Act? Is the Department of Homeland Security now fully funded? And that would include FEMA, the Secret Service, et cetera.
1: Well, everybody got funded for this fiscal year other than CBP and ICE. Right. With the reconciliation, which only takes 50 Republican votes, we will fund ICE and CBP. The goal is for the rest of Trump's term. Right. The only way we get anything in the Save America Act done is either we've got to either force the talking filibuster, get rid of the filibuster altogether so we can pass things with 50 votes. The only thing we can do in the reconciliation package is create carrots and sticks, financial carrots and sticks. Oh, we'll pay states money if they do voter ID. We'll pay people this, or we won't give you money if you do certain things. That's not the same as passing the Save America Act, which says you have to show your ID when you vote, which most Americans, over 80% of Americans want. You've got to prove you're American citizen to register to vote. So that's what the Save America Act would do. It's so simple. Americans love it. But the only people who don't is Democrats, because they know the Democrats in D.C. realize with their radical policies, they could not win election. They've got to have illegal aliens voting for them to win.
0: But isn't the reality you don't have the votes to get rid of the filibuster? Isn't it true you don't have the votes to get the SAVE Act passed?
1: Not today. But just remember, a year ago at this point, we wouldn't change the rules to get nominees done. But over time, Republicans came to their senses and everybody supported getting rid of the filibuster on nominations, because what was happening is none of Trump's nominations, hardly any, were getting done. So when everybody understands that the Democrats are not going to allow us to pass budgets that make sense, pass any legislation, I hope that everybody will come to their senses and say, "What? Do we want to get rid of the talking filibuster? No. But if we're not going to enforce the talking filibuster, then we're going to have to get rid of it. Like, just make people talk. The filibuster was always just make people talk. When you finish and you got tired of talking, we took a vote. Clarence Thomas, I think, got 52 votes. The filibuster rules were 60, but back then they let people talk and then you had a vote. What Schumer's doing is saying, no, we're not going to talk, and it's going to take 60 votes to get out of this filibuster, where that's not how this was set up. It was always only 50 votes to pass legislation.
0: All right, Senator Rick Scott from my free state of Florida, sir, we appreciate you. Great job you're doing. Thank you. It's great to have good representation. Anyway, 800-941-SHAWN is on number. We'll get to your calls coming up straight ahead. If you own a business, you know what it's like. Before you can even open the doors to your business, you need this insurance, that insurance. You have to deal with one agent, two agents, five agents, nine agents. 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It's worse than dealing with the healthcare system. It's so bad. I've got the answer. I've spent hours with these guys at supersure.com. Right now, if you go to that website,

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13: Evacuation orders have been issued today for thousands of residents in Orange County. Schools were closed in the city of Garden Grove due to continued concerns about a toxic chemical leaking from a large storage tank at an aerospace facility. The leak at GKN Aerospace was initially reported yesterday afternoon. Orange County Fire Authority officials say an industrial chemical had become overheated inside a 34,000-gallon tank, prompting a release of vapors into the air. And an independent investigation into the nation's largest public pension fund is raising concerns. A report on the California Public Employees Retirement System found its nearly 2.5 million members could be at risk because of chronic underperformance, understated investment costs, and potential conflicts of interest. The investigation was commissioned by a nonprofit group after state lawmakers refused to investigate the claims. Those are the headlines. I'm Sharon Reardon.
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1: James Comey, you have the right to remain silent, and you might want to use it. 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
2: As it relates to where this conflict with Iran is going, I sense military action is now becoming inevitable. I think the Iranians have taken

0: the benevolence of Donald Trump as weakness on, or at least that's their interpretation of it. Plus, they're so crazy and radicalized that I just don't think they quite understand that they've had, you know, 75% of their military targets wiped out. The other 25% are next, and maybe with it, their entire economy. And it probably would take less than 15 minutes to do it all. Now, the chairman of the Joint Chiefs, General Dan Kane, Raising Kane, said earlier today, since the start of the ceasefire, Iran has attacked the U.S. more than 10 times, and that they are deliberately attacking their neighbors. Okay, let me interpret this for you before you hear it. That means they're about to get hit. Listen.
1: Since the ceasefire was announced, Iran has fired at commercial vessels 9 times and seized 2 container ships. And they've attacked U.S. forces more than 10 times, all below the threshold of restarting major combat operations at this point. You can also see the group of tankers and cargo vessels in the U.S. blockade line, as I mentioned. As a result of Iran's indiscriminate attacks across the region, there are currently 22,500 mariners embarked on more than 1,550 commercial vessels trapped in the Arabian Gulf, unable to transit. In addition to shipping, Iran has continued to deliberately attack its neighbors. Just yesterday, Iran attacked Oman once and the UAE 3 times, including an attack on Fujairah oil terminal, which was successfully defeated. They also launched cruise missiles, drones, small boats at U.S. forces defending commercial shipping in the Straits, and United States Navy MH-60 helicopters and Army AH-64 Apache helicopters successfully defeated those threats.
0: And the president also said, when he was asked, what does Iran need to do to violate the ceasefire, he says they know what not to do. Listen.
2: What do they need to do to violate the ceasefire?
3: Well, you'll find out, because I'll let you know. They know what to do, and they know what to do, and they know what not to do, more importantly, actually. And you know, they fired them in little boats with pea shooters, you know, the pea shooters, little boat with little, you know why? Because they don't have any boats anymore. Their Navy is comprised of, they call them little boats.
4: Fast, right? Boats or little boats.
3: And they're fast, yeah. They're so fast that that they had 8 of them and they're all gone. And they're fast, but they're not fast like a missile. A missile is slightly faster. They're all gone. So they're looking around for little boats to try and compete with our great Navy.
0: Now, one more cut of the president. He was asked, you know, people in Iran want to protest, but they don't have guns. This is a point I've been raising often. It has been problematic to get guns in the hands of the Iranian people. I know efforts are underway. I don't know the extent of the success of those efforts, but I think that that's going to be a critical part for the Iranian people if they ultimately want to regain their once great culture. The Persian culture is phenomenal. Anyway, here's how that went down.
2: You said recently that if Iranians were armed, they could take over their regime. Do you plan to arm them soon?
3: Well, I don't want to say that, but yeah, people say, why aren't they protesting? They want to protest, but they don't have any guns. So you could have 200,000 people protesting and have 5 or 6 sick people with guns. And when they start shooting them right between the eyes and you see a guy fall and another one fall and you have no guns, very few people would be able to stand there.
0: All right, here to respond to all of this is James Robbins, former special assistant to Defense Secretary Rumsfeld and the Institute of World Politics dean. All right, well, let's get your take on it. My take is, okay, they've pushed it far. They cling to their death cult. They underestimated President Trump before Midnight Hammer. Okay, we know the result, 14 bunker buster bombs. Epic Fury has pretty much wiped out their entire military, and now they're in a power struggle. We don't know who's really in charge. However, there are enough people in charge that are making really dumb decisions that are pretty much going to force President Trump's hand, that it's going to be blockade, embargo, plus more military strikes. Your thoughts?
4: Well, Sean, yeah, I think so. Before the 41-day military action, the president said the reason for that was Iran was getting too cute in the negotiations. And he said something similar now, saying that they'll say one thing in public and one thing in private. So I think getting cute with Donald Trump is a mistake on their part. These attacks, we don't know who's ordering them. You know, is it the same people we're negotiating with? Is it some other faction? We don't know. The Joint Chiefs chairman said that it was just like small-scale harassing attacks. But beyond a certain point, if they're going to do that, I think that we're going to strike back, maybe start to hit the bridges and power plants, as the president said, maybe start to hit their oil infrastructure. You know, Karg Island is just sitting there, and we can hit that pretty severely.
0: Well, I mean, that's a question that I have, and this came up a lot on TV last night. If we hit Karg Island, now there's two strategies that are that have emerged, and I guess it's probably an internal discussion as well. I mean, do we take over Karg Island? If we do that, then that means our military presence would have to be, remain longer than I think the president would like. Or you just wipe it out. But if you wipe it out, that's 90% of their economy, and that means the Iranian people, some 90 million plus people, won't have an economy to rebuild, at least for another decade.
4: Well, you know, Karg Island doesn't have any intrinsic value to us. I think if we occupied it, we would just be setting up a target. I mean, every drone in Iran would suddenly be aimed at that place. And I don't think that it's worth, you know, one dead Marine to take Karg Island. If we're going to do something to it, we should just bomb it. If yes, it would mean highly disrupting their economy, which is kind of disrupted anyway. I mean, they've got hyperinflation. They can't export anything. They're in dire straits. If it means rebuilding, fine. But it could finally pressure them to either make a deal with us or get the revolution done. But I mean, if the choice is between bombing it or occupying it, the result would be the same either way, except if you occupy it, you're creating a really difficult military situation. So I would just go for the air power solution.
0: Well, the air power seems to have been the most effective. If I had my way, my druthers, what I would be looking for, I mean, we've pretty much wiped out three tiers of leadership. And it seems that the most extreme element remains with the Iranian Revolutionary Guard forces and or Guard Corps, whichever you prefer, the, you know, IRGC. So my question is, should we be looking to take them out, hoping that more moderate voices might emerge, people that maybe are looking at all the other dead leaders before them thinking, well, I don't want to be next?
4: I don't think you're going to get any moderates out of this regime. I think if there were any moderates, they were purged a long time ago. But you might get some people who are more pragmatic, who don't want to die. I think that's really the key. If the people there right now want to be martyrs, I think that we can accommodate them. You know, let that happen and try to find some people who don't want to be martyrs. But the key is that military force isn't the only thing that we have going for us. Obviously, we're putting on economic pressure. There's a diplomatic track, which who knows, maybe they'll finally wake up to that. There's probably some kind of intelligence activity going on. There are a lot of ways we're putting pressure on this regime and kind of waiting for it to collapse. If we do go to a military option, then yes, definitely. We should add some regime targets to that and just try to get some better decision makers in there. I don't know if it's going to happen anytime soon, but another limited strike, it might get their attention.
0: All right. What about the idea of arming the Iranian people? I know that there have been attempts. My understanding is my sources have told me that they attempted to work through the Kurds, but the Kurds were stealing 90% of the weapons.
4: Yeah, it's too bad if they're doing that, since we've been really good friends with the Kurds. So, you know, they probably shouldn't do that. That's a big mistake on their part. I think that it's...
0: Well, there's so much honesty in that part of the world. I mean, you're really surprised?
4: Yeah. You know, we do what we can do, I guess, with the partners that we have. But one way, I think, would be to encourage army units, like the regular army, not the IRGC, but just the regular Iranian military forces. If we could,
0: are you talking about the Quds forces or just regular army?
4: No, like just the regular army, like the draftees and the officers who aren't part of the IRGC, but just like the regular part of the army. I mean, this is how the coup happened under Mossadegh. Get those guys to defect. They have weapons. And if they can be convinced that the future of Iran is not this totalitarian theocracy, but, you know, restoring a kind of national pride in Persian culture, maybe those are the kind of people that we can get to do something. Also, if we're seizing the accounts of the IRGC, you know, the private accounts that they have in the West to underwrite the lavish lifestyles of their kids, you know, living in the U.S. or Britain or France, if we can start seizing those accounts and then use that money to buy the arms and underwrite the revolution, I think that would serve two purposes. One, it would get the attention of those leaders whose, you know, fortunes are suddenly vanishing. And secondly, it would give us the money we need to help underwrite this thing.
0: Now, the blockade has been tremendously affected by every objective measure. And according to Scott Bessent, the Treasury Secretary, he's claiming and saying that the Iranians no longer really have any storage capability, which means they're a week, 2 weeks, maybe 3 weeks out of having to cap their oil producing wells, which if they ever reopen them, at best, they could hope for maybe 50% of the capacity that they currently are producing. I'm just not an expert in the field of oil production, but apparently when you cap a well, you never get back to where you were. That's my understanding. The president's talked about it. Scott Bessent has talked extensively about it. So that moment seems to be coming. You would think just from a purely practical standpoint that they would understand that that's not a good situation for them, their economy, their ability to stay in power. I mean, when you have a currency that's worth zero, you have a 200% inflation rate, you have half the workforce not working, and really you have shortages of food and other bare necessities. At some point, this is gonna boil over, is it not?
4: Yeah, absolutely. I mean, that's the strategy, to increase these types of pressure, particularly on the economic side, until, you know, they decide it's just not worth it anymore. I think when you have ideologically driven people, they tend to take on suffering a little better. Also, there's the question of if the people suffer, it doesn't mean that the elites are suffering. I mean, they may not really care. I mean, this is a group that would kill 40,000 of their own people.
0: Yeah, but there is a report that they're not even able to pay the IRGC at this point.
4: Right. So, see, this is when we get to the inflection point, when those people start going home, when they say it's not worth it anymore, when even IRGC people start saying, what are we fighting for anyway? We could just make peace with the Americans and have a future of prosperity, maybe have a little more political freedom. I think we're kind of reaching that point. It may take a little bit more encouragement using military means, whether it's taking out their gasoline refineries, which would really cripple their economy, or, you know, we mentioned the oil option. Could be some other options in there. But just to really get their attention, because I think they think that Donald Trump is in a political crisis, that the Western economies are collapsing, or whatever else they hear from mainstream media. I think they think we're under pressure, and all they need to do is hold out.
0: Yeah, it's going to be interesting to wait, watch, and see. But certainly the economic pressure is very real. You know, the biggest problem we have is this is a death cult. And when people are indoctrinated into a death cult and they believe that they're dying for a cause and that by dying for that cause, they get rewarded in paradise with 72 virgins, it's kind of hard to break a lifetime of indoctrination, in my view. So anyway, we really appreciate you, James Robbins. Thanks so much for being with us.
4: Thanks, Sean. My pleasure.
0: 800-941-SEAN is our number if you want to be a part of the program.
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0: 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We'll get to your calls. 800-941-SHAWN as we continue today. This is the best of the Sean Hannity Show. Don't forget, stay tuned for more right after the latest news right here on this radio station. All right, everybody cares about health, wellness, fitness, nutrition, and so many of us are guessing our way through our health, guessing what foods to eat, what supplements to take, wondering why some things make us feel better than others. 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
0: 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Now, Edward battled 9/11-related cancer for more than 3 years, sadly leaving behind his loving wife, Kimberly, and their 5 children. 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
7: Travelers are on their way to their destinations as the Memorial Day travel period begins. Despite high gas prices, AAA projects 45 million Americans will travel at least 50 miles from home between now and Monday. Out of that total, 39.1 million are expected to drive, while 3.66 million are expected to fly. Travel by other modes is also expected to increase. This is AAA, says the national average for a gallon of regular unleaded gas is now sitting at $4.55 heading into the long weekend. Director of National Intelligence Tulsi Gabbard is stepping down. In a post, she said her husband has been recently diagnosed with a rare form of bone cancer and she must step away to support him. She goes on to say that she's eternally grateful for the trust given to her by the American people, and she shared her resignation letter with President Trump. Her last day will be June 30th. This marks the fourth cabinet member to depart Trump's second administration, with Gabbard joining AG Pam Bondi, Homeland Security Secretary Kristi Noem, and Labor Secretary Lori Chavez de Ramer. I'm Chris Coraggio.
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7: It's the end of an era for late night television. The Late Show with Stephen Colbert aired its final episode last night after CBS announced last summer that it was canceling the show. Over a dozen stars showed up to bid the comedian farewell, including Paul McCartney, Ryan Reynolds, Paul Rudd, and Jimmy Kimmel. Tributes began pouring in on social media, including from former President Barack Obama. The show closed out with McCartney singing the Beatles' Hello, Goodbye. Then the entire Late Show crew made their way on stage before Colbert and McCartney turned off the lights to the Ed Sullivan Theater. Average gas prices across the country are a penny cheaper today, but still at a four-year high heading into the Memorial Day weekend. AAA reports the average cost of a gallon of gas is $4.55, up $1.37 from this time last year, and just 6 cents cheaper than in 2022. California is paying the highest average at $6.13 a gallon. Matthew Perry's mother is condemning the actor's former assistant for enabling the addiction that led to his death in 2023. More now from Mark Mayfield.
9: It comes after 59-year-old Kenneth Iwamasa pleaded guilty to one count of conspiracy to distribute ketamine, resulting in the actor's death. Perry's mother, Suzanne Morrison, made a victim impact statement ahead of sentencing that was obtained by NBC News, where she asserted that instead of protecting Matthew, he aided and abetted illegal drug use, arranged for one source of supply and then another. Morrison said, "We trusted a man without a conscience," and added, "My son paid the price." Iwamasa's sentencing is scheduled for next Wednesday.
7: U.S. lawmakers are trying once again to make daylight saving time permanent. In 2022, the U.S. Senate tried to make it year-round, but the measure didn't pass the House. Yesterday, a House committee voted in favor of it. The measure is supported by President Trump, but is expected to face opposition in the Senate. I'm Chris Coraggio.
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3: Now, traffic on Talk 650 KSTE.
13: We have a crash in Sacramento, eastbound Cap City Freeway before American River. Everything's on the shoulder, but you're backed up from the 50-99 split. Westbound Cap City slow from El Camino Avenue to American River. Traffic every 10 minutes, mornings and afternoons on KFBK News Radio. 93.1 FM, 1530 AM.
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17: A warm Memorial Day weekend ahead of us with gusty onshore winds and elevated fire weather conditions, breezy valley north winds, and low humidity mid next week. Currently 79 degrees in the KPK Weather Center. For news top and bottom of every hour, tune to KPK News Radio.
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0: I mean the train, Gavin. Okay, the train. 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
8: All right, news roundup and information overload hour. Here's our toll-free telephone number. You want to be a part of the program, it's 800-941-SEAN. If you want to join us, our friend Luke Rosiak did an investigative report. I want to read a part of it to you. He said, I've been investigating the federal waste and fraud that has been going on in this country for 20 years. It is the biggest scandal I have ever had. He goes on to explain, before the department, well, before DOGE, basically, it made, you know, a quiet move that may end up as the most lasting impact on the federal deficit. And he points to how DOGE published a massive trove of data that for the first time they're letting the public see it, when companies are billing Medicaid for it. Now, we've gotten a really nice glimpse into a lot of this in Minneapolis, other states, even like Ohio, but California in particular, New York in particular, and it's only going to get bigger. And anyway, he's been doing a deep dive into all of these numbers, and he said it's the most blatant waste of federal dollars that I have encountered in my two decades as an investigative reporter. Now, this is only the tip of the iceberg. It seems to be focused on home health care, hospice, daycare facilities that don't have any children, and other health care scams. Anyway, we invited Luke Rosiak, investigative reporter at the Daily Wire, that did a five-part series spending months on the ground in Columbus investigating, you know, this Medicaid, you know, fraud and where the money's actually going. Luke, welcome back, sir. How are you?
9: I'm good, Sean. Thanks for having me.
8: All right. Why don't I give you the ball, and why don't I let you run with this, because you've been doing the deeper dive that I have been doing. I've only been able to report on it based on other people's great hard work like yours. So I'll let you explain it.
9: Sure. So at the root of all the great work we've seen from people like Nick Shirley is Medicaid waivers, which means Medicaid was intended to be basically let the poor people go to the doctor. But waivers let states add in extra programs that are oftentimes only have tangential justification. They're really pushing the limit of what this was designed to do. Minnesota really did that. Ohio did it too. And one of the ways that they did it is by allowing family members of people to get paid for helping their elderly parents with cleaning or cooking or just even what they call conversation and companionship. In other words, they're paying people to hang out with their own family members, if you can believe it. They're not nurses or anything. And then, you know, you can also have other clients. In some cases, they have these businesses where you'll go and you supposedly check on old ladies. But it's basically what I call free butlers for Somalis. You know, they'll send a personal servant to your house. And if you want them to clean or do your hair or, you know, cook for you, they'll do it. And you know, there are so many people now who are just getting paid in Columbus, Ohio to take care of their own family members. And they get paid through these middlemen companies that then bill Medicaid, that there are entire buildings. There's actually an entire street where there's like no businesses remaining except these home health care firms. And I went in, there's one landlord that owns seven buildings. Inside those seven buildings are just 300 different Medicaid companies. All of them together billed Medicaid $250 million. And that's just one landlord.
8: You know, I interviewed Dr. Oz, and I think he has a handle on this in terms of being inside a government more than any other official. I don't know if you've spent time with him. And he keeps telling me, Sean, it's going to be hundreds of billions of dollars. And then he went on to explain that is money that would otherwise be available for people that really do need help that we can't afford to help at this time. And that the waste, fraud, corruption, abuse, and outright stealing from the American taxpayer is way beyond anybody's comprehension.
9: Yeah, I mean, Medicaid is a huge portion of the federal budget. And some of the people, especially on the left, even said, why is DOGE even trying to cut different government agencies and so on? It's not going to make a difference because most of the budget is, you know, defense and Medicaid. Well, Medicaid, it turns out, is not something that is just like off limits. Medicaid is just infested with fraud and waste. And in, because we didn't have the data, we didn't know who was billing. And once you see who's billing it, it's the sketchiest people you can imagine. Every single person in these buildings in Columbus who has these companies was not American. I mean, 99% are Somali or from other African countries. A lot of them have side businesses at the same time that they're collecting $1 million a year from Medicaid or more. They're doing something else full time. It's insane. And a lot of them don't even pay the taxes. They have tax liens against them. They have criminal records. You look these people up in public records, and I spent a long time meticulously researching them. It is insane that somebody would just pay $1 million or more. Some of these are getting billing $500,000 a month for having people hang out with their own family members, and there's no way to verify that it's really going on, you know, because it's like unless you have cameras in people's houses, who knows what to do. Best case scenario, we're paying people to hang out with their family members, which is an absurd waste. Worst case, they say they've got clients who aren't their family members, but there's no way we can verify that they're actually going to their house because it's in private residences. And I'll just tell you, I mean, it's the sketchiest buildings imaginable. It's just not, it does not seem right when you walk down these halls and it's just endless door after door after door. And behind every door is some insane story about some guy named, you know, Muhammad Ahmed or Ahmed Muhammad. Their names are like Omar. There's no way the government is keeping track of these people properly. And they can easily just, you know, take this money and say they visited some old person and they didn't really. And even if they get caught, nothing really happens.
8: Oh, just like the daycare centers that don't have any kids in them. It's timely in what you're saying, because I don't know if you've been following Congresswoman Omar. She refused to respond to a request from a Minnesota committee seeking more information on her ties to this massive fraud scandal in the state. You know, for example, Dr. Oz on this program told me that about 87% of kids in the Somali community out of Minnesota are diagnosed with autism. I mean, that rate is mathematically impossible. Well beyond any normal autism rate for kids, way higher. And what he was explaining was how the fraud is kind of institutionalized and that the system of fraud is being passed on from family to family and neighbor to neighbor. And that's why, you know, people say, oh, you must be bigoted against people from Somalia. No, it has nothing to do with that. It's just that the Somali community institutionalized this fraud. And I'm not saying everybody. I'm saying the people that are guilty need to be held accountable.
9: Yeah, and I don't know if all Somalis are scheming the government, but I can tell you virtually everybody doing this home health care was Somali. And it just defies belief that, you know, there aren't any Americans that have old people that need the help taking care of them. It also defies belief that you would come from an impoverished country and then demand to be paid to hang out with your own family. It defies belief that you would get $10 million a year from our government. And
8: well, I have certain family members you'd probably have to pay me to hang out with. I think everybody does.
9: Yeah, and
8: I'm joking.
9: Daycare is there too, where they, you know, on the official Ohio website, and Ohio is a Republican-run state, they'll say they have an asterisk on, against half the daycares. These are adult daycares, if you can believe it. That's a real thing. And there is an asterisk that says these are for Somalis. And so the government, it seems illegal to me. I mean, if you said you had a whites-only daycare, would that fly? But I think they know that if a white person goes in there and says, hi, I'd like daycare for my aging father, they say, no, get out of here because you're not Somali. And they have it seems like most of the Somalis, they feel safe enough, will just kind of go along with the scheme and not blow the whistle, because a lot of them are basically living in this parallel society where, you know, they have networks of people in their clans, and they'll offer up their social security numbers to be billed against for non-existent home health care. And maybe they get kickbacks. Maybe they have some structure where there's like a kingpin at top of it all. But it's amazing how many Somalis are involved in this. There's a Somali that ran for state senate with a Democrat endorsement, and he founded an $11 million home health care company. And he was doing it on the side. He had other jobs, and when he ran for office, he didn't even mention it. And his campaign says, I'm the exemplification of the American dream, how anyone can come to America and succeed. But apparently for him, that just means billing a huge amount for Medicaid, and it's not even your real job.
8: Well, you know, if you look at Governor Tampon Tim Walz and Keith Ellison, now we've had whistleblowers come forward and say that they were made aware of the fraud that was taking place, and they didn't lift a finger to stop it. And they're both very defensive over it. But it seems, at least according to them, if you believe them, and I do, that they were very well aware. And then it makes you wonder, I mean, because you're looking at a fairly large voting block, whether or not this was done for their own political benefit, that they turned a blind eye.
9: Well, look at Ohio. They had their primary election yesterday, and there's been some projections about what's going to happen in the general election. And people are saying the Democrat might actually win. Ohio was a close state where Republicans generally led. But you bring all these Somalis in, and Columbus is the second most amount of Somalis after Minneapolis, and now they're saying that Democrats could win Ohio. And when I looked up all these home healthcare operators, and I found their criminal records and their debts and tax liens and so on, what I also found is that they're almost all registered voters. And of those, almost all of them are registered for the Democratic Party.
8: All right. So walk us through some of the very specific experiences that you had as you went to these, quote, facilities that were really not facilities to begin with, and the conversations that you had with the people that were, quote, running them.
9: Sure. So, I mean, one of them, I went in and they had, I had researched them and found that they had one of the guys, it was a couple, a man and a wife running this business. The man had been arrested like 30 times, the endangerment of children and so on. He had his nursing license revoked for lying. He had theft convictions, violence convictions. And then the wife was, like, arrested for, like, felony malicious wounding, also convicted of theft numerous times. And they had a Medicaid business that they started after all that. And Ohio apparently said it was fine. The Medicaid department apparently said it was fine. And they billed $1 million. So another business, it was incorporated using the address of the teenage son of a convicted money launderer. And it was incorporated by an accountant who I think maybe didn't want to use his own address because he had lost his accountant license for stealing public funds. And they went on to get paid $7 million through Medicaid. And it's so blatant. Once you have the names of these people and you look them up, it's like, you pick any at random and you find a story like this. But without those names, we just didn't know who was getting it. We were just told there's nothing we can do. Medicaid is about to destroy the federal budget and there's nothing we can do. And now that we see who it is, it's almost all foreign, almost all just insane red flags everywhere. And even in the red state of Ohio with Governor DeWine, he seems to have his head in the sand.
8: All right, quick break. More on the investigative reporting about all this Medicaid fraud and child care fraud with Luke Rosiak on the other side. Our toll-free number is 800-941-SHAWN if you want to be a part of the program as we continue.
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8: Hey, Sean Hannity here. We all know the power that the IRS has, and yes, you know what? 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
17: In the NBA playoffs, the New York Knicks won their ninth straight playoff game, beating Cleveland last night 109-93 to go up 2-0 in the East Finals. Josh Hart exploded for a playoff career-high 26. Jalen Brunson added 19 and 14 assists. The series shifts to Cleveland tomorrow night. Game 3 of the West Final is tonight at 8:30 Eastern on NBC and Peacock. In the Stanley Cup playoffs, the 11-day rest for the Hurricanes had them a bit rusty as Montreal came in and stole Game 1 6-2, handing Carolina their first loss in this year's playoffs. Game 2 is tomorrow night. Game 2 of the West Final is tonight at 8 Eastern on ESPN. And in the NFL, the league's reigning MVP, Matthew Stafford, is getting a one-year contract extension from the Rams worth $55 million. He's entering his 18th season. I'm Andy West with your iHeartRadio Sports Report.
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0: investigative reporter for the Daily Wire, Luke Rosiak, is with us talking about Medicare fraud and, of course, all the fraud that's taken place in Minnesota, Ohio, California, New York. I mean, it's in the billions and billions of dollars. You did write about one experience. You were driving down Cleveland Avenue, and in less than 40 seconds, you come across endless home health companies, and you name them, and you talk about an enormous complex on Bush Boulevard, and there's no windows, which would be a problem for most office buildings, which you're right about, and no one in the building, and what's inside is 94 different companies signed up to bill Medicaid, each with a tiny office, often marked with a sheet of paper, Home Health LLC, for example, and that building alone billed taxpayers $66 million?
1: Yeah, just one building, 94 companies. They just basically exist on paper. You know, they'll have paper, you know, notices claiming they're all at lunch. Like, they're manipulators and they're liars. And those are the ones getting money based on these unverifiable services. And, you know, of course, they'll accuse you of racism for even asking about it, which in itself is like, why would it be racist to inquire how you got $10 million? It's only racist if you're acknowledging that it's like only Somalis who are doing this. You know, there's a woman who had a janitorial company cleaning toilets or whatever, and, you know, she renamed the LLC to be Health, and she started billing she billed $100,000 to Medicaid in the first month. So you would think it would take time to gather clients, yeah, and so on. And they're like, no, that's fine. Eventually she was billing $650,000 every month.
0: Well, you did great work, great investigative reporting. Luke Rosiak, we do appreciate you sharing it with us. Keep up the good work, sir, and thanks for being with us.
1: You, John.
0: You know, the people of Israel, they've been suffering. They're fighting for their very survival. I mean, look at what Iran had been doing for the longest period of time. I mean, they're firing into densely populated areas like Tel Aviv, you know, these cluster bombs. 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
16: God bless Ken Griffin. And I was talking about Ken Griffin yesterday. I don't know him. I never met him. He's a multi-billionaire who, by the way, with that money creates, you know, thousands and thousands and thousands and thousands of high paying career jobs for a lot of people, which then, you know, causes people to buy homes and buy food and luxury items, whatever it is that people do with their money. And he's just a successful business guy. And he's moved his entire company, Citadel, a financial firm, down to Wall Street South, which is in my free state of Florida, like so many other people. And you got more and more of these very wealthy people, like, for example, two of the co-founders of Google, one of them, Larry Page, have now moved to Florida. Mark Zuckerberg, Meta, he's now moved to Florida. Larry Ellison, who runs Oracle, he's now moved to Florida. And here's the fascinating thing. For Zoran Marxist Kami Mamdani to do this ad bragging about how he's going to tax the rich, does it in front of where Ken Griffin lives. Now, remember, the United Healthcare CEO.

0: CEO was assassinated in cold blood. We live in an assassination culture. Charlie Kirk was assassinated. There's been three separate would-be assassins, and in one case came within 1 millimeter of killing Donald J. Trump. This is the culture we're living in. And you're never going to convince me that the dehumanizing and insightful rhetoric of the left, you know, is not inspiring these crazy people that hear it day in and day out, Nazi, fascist, racist, Gestapo, whatever else that they're saying. Now, if you remember the original ad, let me play it for you. This is Mamdani with his stupid smile before the cameras bragging about raising taxes on people like Ken Griffin. What I guess he wasn't factoring in is Ken Griffin had planned on spending $6 billion, yes, billion with a B, on building out office space and jobs in New York City. And I'll tell you why he's not doing it on the other side. But this is what Mamdani did to dox Ken Griffin.
1: When I ran for mayor, I said I was going to tax the rich. Well, today, we're taxing the rich. I'm thrilled to announce we've secured a pied-à-terre tax, the first in New York's history. This is an annual fee on luxury properties worth more than $5 million, whose owners do not live full-time in the city. Like for this penthouse, which hedge fund CEO Ken Griffin bought for $238 million. This pied-à-terre tax is specifically designed for the richest of the rich, those who store their wealth in New York City real estate, but who don't actually live here.
0: Now, again, I don't know Ken Griffin. I don't. But he doesn't deserve this. Nobody deserves to be singled out. Why? Because he's successful. You know, I've said this many times on this. I never got a job in my life from a poor person. I got jobs in from restaurant owners and from construction companies that had money to invest and pay me. And I like the people that pay me. I'm as grateful ever since I started working when I was 8 years old. Anyway, so now this is all backfired on Kami Mamdani. And, you know, so he's now on defense, and I don't blame Ken Griffin one bit. He was asked about this incident. He talked about how he listened to it three times and he feels his personal safety is at risk.
2: So where does that leave us at 350 Park?
3: That leaves us with the fact that we went to Miami and revised our building plan to make it a bigger office building.
2: You're bailing?
3: So what do we do at 350 is still a point of discussion internally. But what is no longer a point of discussion is that Miami is now, you know, when we moved from Chicago, there was a debate between New York and Miami. It's unquestionably true that we made the right choice. I'll leave it at that. It's unquestionably true that we made the right choice. And now what the mayor of New York has made clear to my partners, and principally my New York partners, is that we need to double down on our bet in Miami, because we want to be in a state that embraces business, that embraces education, that embraces personal freedom and liberty, and that embraces people having an opportunity to live the American dream.
0: Then he dropped the hammer. I'm now moving my money to Wall Street South of Miami. Remember, I keep telling you, Wall Street South is very, very real. Every big bank, every private equity firm, every investment firm, they now have more employees in my free state of Florida, all the way from Miami, all the way up to West Palm Beach. All of these financial firms have relocated. They have more employees in the free state of Florida than they do in New York on Wall Street, although many have kept a presence up there, but that apparently is going to go away next as well. Anyway, she, I think, is still, you're not still stuck in New York, are you? Because you can work from anywhere. Miranda Devine is with us. How are you?
4: I'm well, thank you. Well, look, I know that New York is getting harder to live in, but I must say I went to see a play the other night called Masquerade, which reminded me why I love New York so much. It was absolutely brilliant. And, you know,
0: you're paying an awful lot of money on top of the $300 you probably spent for the ticket to that great play you went to, just for the privilege of going to see a play.
4: Well, tell me about it. I know it's a huge impost to live in this city, but I do work at the New York Post, so I don't really think that I could do it from Florida for very long, maybe for a few months a year. But
0: oh, I could show you how to do it. You'd be able to do just fine.
4: Well, they make it very hard for you to live here because especially when you've got pot shops opening up everywhere, that's the only industry that's doing really well is those weed shops that Eric Adams, to his credit, was closing down because they're some sort of shady operations, most of them. There's no way there are so many of these weed shops thriving. There's never anyone in them. I don't know what they're fronts for, but they're shady operations. And now they're booming under Mamdani. That's the only thing booming. Everything else is in the toilet. And Kathy Hochul is in bed with him. She's just donated another $2 billion plus to the city to help out Mamdani and to help him do more taxes, this pied-à-terre tax, which is the first of, I'm sure, many. And, you know, they pretend that it's taxing the rich. No, the rich have ways of not paying it. They will move like Ken Griffin and they'll take their jobs and all the money that they put into this city with them. They'll take it to Florida or Tennessee or Texas. And then it's us poor bunnies who are not wealthy, high-income earners who will be footing the bill, the middle classes.
0: All right, quick break. More with Miranda Devine, New York Post on the other side. 800-941-SHAWN, our number if you want to be a part of the program. Well, everyone needs a personal safety security strategy. 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There is new technology, BYRNA.com. Understand, according to the FBI, the latest year they have statistics for, 2022, less than 0.01% of all altercations require a lethal response. 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
5: Ted Koppel, the king of edited fake news, says Sean Hannity is bad for America. 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
0: Hey, your friend Sean Hannity here. 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
10: Here's something pretty disturbing I discovered while researching this podcast. This is what it actually says on the Los Angeles Police Department website. The site states that the Adult Missing Persons Unit investigates 3,200 cases a month, and 70% of those missing people are found or returned voluntarily within 2 or 3 days. It goes on to explain, and I quote here, "Since being a missing person is not a crime, police are given a very limited role while conducting these types of investigations." At the bottom of the webpage, it gets more disturbing. There's a section titled, "What if they never returned?" And here's the official police advice. In such situations, you may want to enlist the services of a private investigator to assist in your search. If you can't afford a PI, the police elaborate, quote, "Another option would be to contact the Salvation Army, which has a missing persons locator program." There is not a single sentence on the LAPD website that would lead a loved one of a missing person to have any faith that the police would properly investigate it. What the LAPD is basically saying is, if someone you love goes missing, don't overreact. They'll probably turn up, unless they don't, in which case you should get someone besides the police to look into it. All this is my way of saying, if the police took missing persons cases as seriously as they do, say, bank robberies, I wouldn't have had to do this podcast in the first place and end up chasing a violent criminal halfway around the country. I'm Neil Strauss, and you can hear the full story of To Live and Die in L.A.
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14: In the history of cinema, few films have been as successful as The Godfather. Francis Ford Coppola's gangster epic set a new standard not just for movies about the mafia, but for movies in general. Although, if you talk to the people who made it, The Godfather's prospects for success were far from assured. In fact, before its release, they were pretty bleak.
15: And they said, "We're finished. This is over. The movie's not going to work. You gotta get rid of those guys. It's a disaster."
14: Then Leave the Gun, Take the Cannoli, my co-host Mark Seal and I strip back the varnish of movie history and talk to never-before-heard-from sources to get at what really made the process so arduous. Leave the Gun, Take the Cannoli is based on my co-host Mark's best-selling book of the same title. And on this show, we call upon his years of research to help unpack the story behind The Godfather's birth from start to finish. We sift through innumerable accounts, many of them conflicting, and try to get to the truth of what really happened. Leave the Gun, Take the Cannoli features new and archival interviews with Francis Ford Coppola.
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0: All right, as we continue, Miranda Devine, New York Post, is with us. Your call's also coming up, 800-941-SHAWN, if you want to be a part of the program. I'd love to see the New York Post move out of New York, believe it or not, and still call it the New York Post. I still think you can have some reporters on the ground there. I mean, things have just gotten so bad and have deteriorated so bad. Ron DeSantis, the governor of my state, was on TV with me last night, and there are 23 million people in the free state of Florida. There are less than 9 million in New York City now. And New York City's budget is billions more than the entire state of Florida. You have better law and order and safety and security. You have far better infrastructure. You get way more for your money down here. You don't have high taxes the way you do on everything in New York. All of that money is being spent on social welfare programming. And now Bondani. Now, we have a 40% federal death tax, a 10% New York state death tax. You have, not me. And now Mamdani wants a 50% New York City death tax, and he wants to lower the threshold from $7.5 million, which is not a lot of money in New York. It sounds like a lot, but it's not that much in New York, to $750,000. You can't buy a closet to live in for $750,000 in New York. I know that sounds nuts, but it's true.
1: Yes, it is true. And I guess we're all flabbergasted that Mamdani is persisting with his insane policies, which don't work and which he can't fund. The budget's in a hole. But he's an ideologue, and he's a Nepo baby who doesn't have a real grasp on reality, the cost of living, law and order. He doesn't care. He's got a security detail provided by the NYPD, the very same police force that he's defunding. He's not doing what's necessary to keep just the basic minimum, the 5,000 extra cops that Eric Adams had promised and that we need. And, you know, the NYPD punches above its weight nationally. Even if you don't care about New York, the NYPD's counterterrorism unit is world class, and they were instrumental in foiling three of the four terror attacks that the FBI says that it foiled. Those tip-offs came from the NYPD. If that counterterrorism unit, which was set up by Paul Morrow from Fox News, if that gets eroded, then all Americans are at risk. So I just think it's a very dangerous time in New York. But help is on the way in the form of Bruce Blakeman. He is not getting a lot of coverage, unfortunately. But Kathy Hochul's favorability is declining precipitously. Her job approval is down at record lows. She's, you know, already, even before the election, she is promising tax hikes. God knows what she will do after the election.
0: Well, here's the thing. I mean, she's scared to death. Like, Schumer's scared to death of Mamdani. He's scared to death of AOC. Kathy Hochul needs Mamdani's support to get reelected. I, like you, I love Bruce Blakeman. He's done a great job in Nassau County. Did you see the new ad that he put out? If you haven't, let me play it for our audience.
2: Just jump on a bus and head down to Florida where you belong.

0: first step should be go down to Palm Beach and see who we can bring back home, because our tax base has been eroded. It's fine.
1: They're not bringing me home. I'm not leaving Florida. And remember, Cuomo famously said, if you're pro-life and pro-assault weapon, you're not a New Yorker, and there's no place in the state of New York for you. I mean, so they begged me to go. Now what? Now she wants me to come back because she wants my money?
2: Well, you are exactly typical of, you know, born and bred, dyed in the wool New Yorkers who've been driven out, basically, because this state, this city, is just on a suicide mission. And I think the Democratic Party is on a suicide mission, because Kathy Hochul and Chuck Schumer are supposedly moderate Democrats. Joe Biden, we were sold as a moderate Democrat who would bring back normality. And what do? They have bent over to the left, which has hijacked their party, which is a minority of Democrats, but they have enormous power in that party. And you can see, even you just look at the California debate for the gubernatorial campaign, they're all just like in 2019 presidential debate, putting their hands up and saying, yay, to free healthcare for illegal aliens. That's what we're paying for. It's not even welfare for American citizens. It's welfare for foreign fraudsters who know that they can come to this country, come to this city, to sanctuary cities like New York, and make lots of money, get rich, drive around in Porsches by ripping off taxpayers, law-abiding taxpayers. It's so corrosive. And the Democratic Party is not what it used to be. And the cowards, I despise people like Schumer, and I despise Pelosi and Kathy Hochul and those old school Democrats who allowed this to happen to their party and allowed their voters who trusted them to.
1: All they care about is power. Let me just give you one last warning. The next thing to come in New York is a wealth tax. Then when you want to get out, Miranda, if you don't get out soon enough, then they're going to have an exit tax. Mark my words, and I didn't even get to Mamdani defending the anti-Semitic rioters who stormed a New York City synagogue, but we'll do that another time. Miranda Devine, love your work at the New York Post. Appreciate you more than you know. Thank you.
2: Terrific. Thanks so much.
1: 800-941-SEAN if you want to be a part of the program.
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13: President Trump is visiting a northern suburb of New York in support of Congressman Mike Lawler. The Republican congressman says he welcomes the president's appearance at Rockland Community College, where Trump is set to deliver a speech about his economic successes. Lawler says Trump has a lot to be proud of, including helping people's 401ks with stock market record highs. Lawler's House race is viewed as one of the most competitive in the upcoming midterms. Millions of Americans are traveling for the Memorial Day holiday weekend. Despite high gas prices, AAA projects 45 million people will drive, fly, or catch a bus or train to their destinations. TSA says they are fully staffed, but steady lines are reported at many major airports. This is AAA says the national average for a gallon of regular unleaded gas is sitting at $4.55 heading into the long weekend. And another batch of UFO files has been released by the Pentagon. The latest drop includes over 50 videos and documents that were previously classified. I'm Chris Caraggio. The majority of Americans are worried about the rising costs associated with everyday goods. The latest now from Tammy Trujillo.
14: A new J.D. Power survey found that 46% of respondents say they were somewhat worried that the prices of essentials will increase over the next 3 months, while 41% said they're extremely worried about that happening. The findings come as data from the Bureau of Labor Statistics shows prices for all items rose by 0.6% from March to April, driving annual inflation to 3.8%.
13: An 82-year-old man has been accused of dealing crack cocaine in Miami's Little Havana. The transaction allegedly took place in the parking lot of a healthcare facility Tuesday afternoon. Police arrested the alleged dealer, Tomas Casanova, and two other men. Police say the suspect was found with crack cocaine rocks and cash in his possession. He was arrested and booked on a $15,000 bond. Officials in Nepal say over 270 people climbed Mount Everest on a single day Wednesday. Mark Mayfield fills us in.
15: The world's tallest peak soars over 29,000 feet between Nepal and China and attracts mountain climbers from all over the world. The most hikers to climb Everest in a single day had been 223, set back in 2019. The head of Nepal's Expedition Operators Association says that record was broken this week when 274 people climbed to the top. Nepal's Department of Tourism, however, puts the number at about 250 and says that they're waiting for climbers to return and provide evidence of their claim before confirming the new record.
13: Spotify and Universal Music Group have announced a new major recorded music and music publishing license agreement. The streaming service is launching a new tool that allows fans to create covers and remixes of their favorite songs from any participating artists and songwriters. The feature will be powered by generative AI technology that'll open up additional revenue streams and drive new ways to drive discovery. It will be a paid add-on for Spotify premium users. A release date for the feature has not yet been given. I'm Chris Caraggio.
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18: Right now, State Route 12, Jackson Slough Road. We got an accident there with two big rigs involved. That is causing a huge backup near Jackson Slough in that terminus area as well. Watt Avenue at Arden Way, two-car crash. They're trying to move the vehicles out of the roadway. And southbound cap at East Street. Ford lost a fridge that it was carrying, caused an accident. Tune to traffic on the 10s every 10 minutes, mornings and afternoons on KFDK News Radio.
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18: 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High today, 88. Tomorrow's high, 81. 84 for Sunday. 83 degrees in Sacramento. 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
6: Thanks, Scott Shannon. Hour 2, Sean Hannity Show this Friday, 800-941-SEAN is our number if you want to be a part of the program. Mentioned earlier, how ironic, if you want to go to the Obama Center or Presidential Library, which may be the ugliest library I think I've ever seen in my life. Anyway, to get into that building, you will need a photo ID, a valid ID, for free admission ahead of the center's June 19th official opening. Whoopsie daisy. I mean, but you don't need it for voting. You don't need proof of citizenship. I mean, it's insane. You have three illegal aliens charged in a $1 million heist outside of high-end Long Island Mall, which took place in outside of Nassau County. In New York, one good piece of news, people have gotten the message. There is a new sheriff in town. His name is Donald J. Trump, and voluntary deportations are up by the tens and tens of thousands. People realize, and it's not going to work here. So that's pretty interesting to watch. But more importantly, open borders has led to, you know, a scourge of drugs, the likes of which we've never seen before. We have been covering this story for years on this program, and we know all about China's involvement. We know about the narco terrorists. That's why the president took out Maduro. That's why the president has been involved very actively with Mexico, where a lot of the fentanyl, a lot of the other drugs, opioids, weed, all come across the border illegally. For years on this program, Sarah Carter has been on the front lines of reporting on this for us. She is now the drug czar and the director of the White House Office of National Drug Policy. And anyway, they've now come up with a very specific strategy that she has coordinated with the president. And it is the first time a strategy is grounded in faith for drug recovery, which is critical for people. I mean, if you don't get rid of your desire for drugs and you don't get off them, people can't be helped. Empowering communities, families, and now that the president has closed the border, the cartels now are being taken on directly, and the president has launched a historic offensive attack against the cartels. That's what these kinetic boat strikes have been, these narco terrorists, and other strategies focused on reacting to the drug crisis. I can't think of a better person with all the years experience in reporting on this and being on the front lines of this than our friend Sarah Carter, who is officially the drug czar, who joins us now. How are you?
7: I'm doing great, Sean. How are you? Thank you so much for having me on.
6: And I know your days are very slow. I know you don't work a lot of hours. I know it's been, you know, kind of boring. There's not a lot on your plate, but I know just the opposite is true. I mean, if you like Trump, you're probably getting like 3 hours of sleep a night.
7: I've learned to get 3 hours of sleep a night. I completely understood why.
6: Welcome to my world.
7: Yes. And I thought I was barely getting any sleep when I was working with you. You are always on the road, always working hard. And I was always on the road with you or out in another state covering all of these issues. Like you said, the drug crisis in America, the front line of our border, which was a battlefield in and of itself under President Biden.
6: By the way, Linda was whining that I was texting stories to her about 3:30, 4 o'clock in the morning this morning. I'm like, well, I'm up. I'm working. If I'm up, I might as well work.
3: I think whining is a stretch. I thought maybe I was having a nightmare, so I reacted appropriately. I'm sorry.
6: You woke me up. Why do you keep waking me up every 5 minutes?
3: Exactly.
6: And I did not call you. I did just sent you a story.
3: Or 12.
7: Tell you, Linda works. She works harder than anyone I know, too, Sean. I mean,
6: blah, blah, blah. I don't even want to hear it. I just, you know, stop. No, I don't want to feed into this at all.
7: I'll do it. I'll always stick up for you both. You know that. I don't take sides here because I know how hard you both work. And look, we've seen what the cartels have done to our society. It's the reason why President Trump designated them foreign terrorist organizations. It's the reason why, for the first time in U.S. history, and especially in modern political history, we have the most consequential president doing exactly what he said he was going to do for the American people, and that is fight for them every single day, and that's what I am doing. That's why I don't feel like I have time to sleep. You know, there are too many angel moms, too many angel fathers, angel families out there that have suffered the greatest loss imaginable. I was just at my daughter's graduation from eighth grade, you know, and I'm thinking, like, here's the youngest one of our six, right? And we have grandchildren, too. And I think about her future, and I think about how much suffering has happened in this nation, in America's longest war, Sean. And that is the war on drugs. That is America's longest war. We're losing over 100,000 people a year. And thank God, under President Trump this past year, that number is dropped down to 70,000. But that's still 70,000 souls. And parents who've lost children because they took a pill they thought was Adderall, and they were poisoned and they were killed. These are terrorist organizations. They are operating against the United States. And while we were asleep at the wheel, and while President Biden was allowing drugs to flow into our nation at rates that are unheard of, I mean, I don't even think we have a number. I keep trying to get the exact number. I know it's hundreds of billions of dollars, if not trillions, in the war, in this America's longest war that these cartels have amassed. And right now we have a president, and this strategy is taking the war directly to these terrorists. We are cutting the heads off the snakes, but we are not forgetting that we have families and children and Americans that are desperate for help, that need that help, and we're going to be there for them.
6: I don't know if you watched the debate, either the gubernatorial or mayoral debate out in California. We covered a lot of it extensively yesterday on radio and TV. And I mean, it is remarkable to me that they don't have an answer for any of this except to just let people stay on the street and get their fentanyl, and they're not going to lift a finger to help them.
7: All harm reduction does, Sean, and I've seen it up close and personal in California, is actually kill American citizens. If you want to lead people to death, give them this harm reduction, right? Allow them to, you know, have someone watching them while they're shooting up with heroin or they're using fentanyl, and you know, allow them to sit there and abuse themselves and abuse their families and abuse their communities, because it's not just about the person that's using that's suffering. It's everyone else around them that's suffering. It's every family member. It's everybody in society. We want to lift our children up. We want to tell them, look, hey, you never need to try this stuff. You're great the way you are. There's other ways of handling stress, of working through problems, than using drugs or abusing your own body. And if we're a society that's going to allow people or going to accept the fact that people are not worth the fight, then what kind of society are we? When I walked down the street and I would do the shows with you, and I remember, you know, interviewing the woman in Kensington, Philadelphia, where people were strewn all over the streets with needle in their arms, where most of the people that were using heroin had drank in the heroin, or what we call metatomidine or xylazine, and it was causing necrosis of the skin, where I could literally see the bones in their arms and the muscles underneath their skin as it was being eaten away. What kind of society are we when we forget about those that are the most vulnerable? When our children are getting out of school buses and their parents have to lift them over the bodies that are laying on the streets? When we ignore the elephant in the room? We can't afford that. This is a national security issue. It is the reason why President Donald Trump has put so much focus on this issue and why he has taken it to task. because we are watching our nation break from within. We can't afford that anymore. We're not going to let it happen. We're not going to ignore the fact that we have a demand problem. Yes, do we? But we have a serious supply problem. And we are working with our neighbors throughout the Western Hemisphere. I was recently in Mexico, as you know. I had a very, very interesting conversation just today. I'll let you know, the Mexican officials, that actually, President Sheinbaum had talked about our national drug control strategy and would like to meet with me. So this is a global issue, right? It's affecting not only us. It's affecting everyone else in the Western Hemisphere. And I think it's important for all of us to understand that.
6: Wow. I mean, it really is something that we better understand and we better resolve. All right, quick break. Right back, more on this Friday with Sarah Carter, our drug czar. 800-941-SHAWN is on number. 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

0: We continue now with Sarah Carter, our nation's drug czar, officially the director of the White House Office of National Drug Policy, as the Trump administration taking on narco-terrorist cartel members and trying to keep Americans safe from the scourge of drugs that is plaguing every small town and big city around the country. I don't know if you saw the video of these zombies now. I don't know what this new drug is. I think some of it's fentanyl, but there are other drugs. It's like somebody told me it's meth plus. Maybe you know more about it than I do, because you're on the ground and this is what you're dealing with every day. That is apparently it's turning people into complete zombies. And they had this video of people. I think it was out in San Francisco. I mean, they're just like walking around. It looks like a scene from Dawn of the Dead.
1: Yeah, you're absolutely right. It is xylazine, Sean, and metformidine. And one of the biggest parts of our national drug control strategy is emerging threats. When I came in and we started to put this strategy together, I said, the one thing that I find most important for all of us is that we need to stay ahead of the enemy. We need to stay ahead of our adversaries. So what are the emerging threats and how are we going to test for that? So we've done a preliminary study across the United States. And I got to say it was an incredible findings and really terrifying findings. We saw a rise in xylazine in parts of the United States. These are tranquilizers that are used on large animals. We saw metformidine. For the first time in U.S. history, the ONDCP and the CDC together issued an alert across the United States warning doctors, first responders, and Americans that metformidine is on the streets, that it is being adulterated into the fentanyl, sometimes on its own. They call it rhinoceros tranquilizer because it is used on large animals. And these tranks actually cause so much severe long-term damage. So even if they are using the drug and they are taken to a hospital, the person that's using does not die, it has long-term effects on the brain and on the body. We want to warn parents, talk to your children, get out there, let them know that this is very serious, that these substances are being found in pills, that if your children or if you borrow a pill from someone, order something online, buy something off the street that is not prescribed to you by your doctor, you are literally playing Russian roulette with your life and you may not survive. And by the way, the Narcan, for those of you who have Narcan, great for you. I carry it with me everywhere. It's life-saving, but remember, it doesn't always save someone's life. If you don't continue to use it, sometimes these drugs are so powerful that it is difficult to revive someone. And what happens, Sean, is that when you take these drugs, what causes the person to overdose is the fact that their respiration slows down to such a point that they no longer can breathe. So they just die by suffocation. Their breathing apparatus just shuts down. So the Narcan allows the breathing to come back and their lung capacity, but it doesn't cure the person. So I want you to realize that this is very serious. We are seeing poisons across our country from precursor chemicals that have come from the Far East, from as far east as China, from India, from other parts of the world, that the cartels are using that in the pills that they're distributing and illegally shipping to the United States, smuggling into our country. So we're at war. This is a very serious crisis in the United States, and we need to wake up and we need to realize what it is.
0: Well, Sarah, we can't thank you enough for all the good work you're doing. You are literally saving lives. We're grateful for that. Your heart, your soul, your passion is completely in all of this, and we're so grateful that you're in the position you're in, and we appreciate the updates that you give us. I know you don't have a lot of time in your busy day, but we appreciate you being with us.
1: I thank you so much for being there, Sean. And look, this is the most important thing. What you're doing right now is getting the word out to the American people and letting them know that there is something that they need to be aware of. And that's what you're doing. And that's saving.
0: And I'm going to be with President Trump in China. And I will ask him about this when I interview him next week. So we appreciate you giving us this update before I go. Thank you so much.
1: Thank you so much, Sean. Good luck in China.
0: You are listening to the best of the Sean Hannity Show, and stay tuned. 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
6: Orange County fire officials say they're not able to fully mitigate the tank at GKN Aerospace in Garden Grove that was leaking vapors. There are now two possibilities of what might happen now. The tank could fail and spill 6,000 to 7,000 gallons of toxic chemicals onto the ground, or it could explode. The evacuation zone has now been expanded to include roughly a one-mile radius around the aerospace plant. And more than 1,000 Los Angeles Unified School District employees are officially facing layoffs, Daniel Martindale reports.
7: On Thursday, the L.A. Board of Education approved the district's planned layoffs. District leaders also separately terminated the employment of workers without tenure or other union job protections. The board was also presented with an updated fiscal stability plan calling for more than $3.6 billion in cuts during the next 3 years. That would mean another much larger wave of staff cuts.
6: Those are the headlines. I'm Sharon Reardon.
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3: And a massive, massive second big blow to Democrats. By the way, they're the people that have mastered the art of gerrymandering to try to favor their political odds all over the country. And now it's backfiring because Republicans now have challenged, you know, the dirty tricks that they've been involved in for decades, to be blunt. But this is a massive blow. First, it was the racial gerrymandering decision by the U.S. Supreme Court. And now in a massive blow to Democrats. And I told you this would not withstand judicial review. I told you before this gerrymandering scheme even took place in the Commonwealth of Virginia that it's never going to hold judicial muster. Because one, they didn't follow the constitutional process. And two, the wording of it was abusively corrupt and biased. But that's whatever. It just didn't work. Here's the best part. You know, Democrats burned $64 million, $64 million on this failed gerrymandering scheme of theirs. Nearly $40 million of it came from the House, well, minority leader in name only, Hakeem Jeffries. He actually is very angry that he spent all of this money. And they've got no judicial recourse at this point. He put out on X the decision by the Virginia Supreme Court to overturn the will of more than 3 million voters will not stand.

0: Well, yes, it will stand because they have a process and a rule of law as it relates to constitutional amendments. The Democrats never followed it. And he goes on, over 3 million Virginia citizens cast their votes in a free and fair election. No, it wasn't. They didn't follow their own constitution. Yet the state's Supreme Court has chosen to invalidate their voice, disenfranchise them, and violate their due process rights. No, the Supreme Court of Virginia said, follow the law. Follow the constitution. Anyway, he writes, this decision to overturn an entire election is unprecedented, undemocratic, and it cannot stand. MAGA Republicans have adopted voter suppression as a strategy. This is the same, you know, Jim Crow 2.0 crap that they tried to, you know, claim in Georgia. And then what happened? The next election comes, more minorities voted than in any other election previously held in the state of Georgia. We are exploring all options to overturn this shocking decision. Our fight is not over. We're just getting started. Please donate here. I mean, come on. It's just not going to fly. But the Democrats, now this is their second massive blow and a huge boost to Republicans' efforts in the midterms. I'm not saying, look, I don't even think the issues that will impact this midterm election year have actually happened yet. We need to see how Iran unfolds. And then, of course, the economic growth that we keep seeing, the strength and the fundamentals of the economy shockingly, economic numbers are up again. And this number is up again, and unemployment's down again, and GDP numbers are better than expected. I mean, we keep hearing it all the time. One big problem right now is gas prices, but as soon as Iran is over, that will come to an end also. It's not a small issue for most people. I fully, completely understand that. But anyway, you know, you have people predicting that as many as, you know, 14 to 19 Republican House seats will be picked up because of the Supreme Court ruling. Now we find out Virginia Supreme Court overturned their, you know, ridiculous gerrymandering redistricting plan, which was designed, even though Donald Trump got 46% of the vote in the Commonwealth of Virginia, they wanted to have, you know, 10 Democratic seats that were saved, and only one Republican seat, disenfranchising pretty much half the Commonwealth of Virginia. Anyway, here's the headline in the New York Times. In a huge blow to Democrats, a Virginia court strikes down the House map. The Virginia Supreme Court striking down a measure allowing state Democrats to redraw congressional districts, dealing this significant blow to the party's efforts to keep pace with Republicans in a nationwide redistricting battle. If anyone's keeping pace with anyone else, that would be Republicans now basically playing by the same rules that Democrats have played by for decades. 4-3 decision, majority writing that Democratic legislators had put a constitutional amendment to allow for a new map before the voters in an unprecedented matter that violated the state's constitution. Oh, Linda, who told this audience that this would happen? This violation irreparably undermines the integrity of the resulting referendum vote and renders it null and void. And, you know, Democrats were celebrating the results of the referendum. Told you it was not going to withstand judicial review and scrutiny. Anyway, here to weigh in on it, I think probably the most knowledgeable person in the country on it is Ken Cuccinelli, former attorney general for the state of Virginia, the Commonwealth, and Virginia State Senator Bryce Reeves, who also played a big part in this as well. Ken, everything that you said, every argument you outlined, the court validated here about as they should have.
1: Yeah, they even did it the week when I said they would do it, and the person wrote the opinion who I guessed would write the opinion. So nailed that one. But the most important part is that it came down correctly and undid this really gangsta legislating effort by the Democrat General Assembly to trample the Virginia Constitution and really right that wrong. And they're all screaming about, including the current Attorney General, J. John, oh, you know, 3 million people voted. The same people asked the Supreme Court to wait, correctly, by the way, for the outcome of the referendum, because that's how over 100 years of law and precedent in Virginia stood. And so the Supreme Court waited, which they recited in the majority opinion. You asked us to wait. We waited. Now it's over, and we ruled that it was done unconstitutionally. And it was really quite brazen, frankly. And this was just the first case. There was another case coming behind it, equally brazen, that included the crazy ballot language that you referenced, Sean. That was included there, too. But now we'll never hear that case because the referendum was thrown out. You don't need to throw it out twice. And we're going to keep our maps in Virginia that are currently 6-5 through 2026. And given that they spent 3 or 4 times as much as our side to then only eke by with 3 points, really running a Trump derangement syndrome campaign. And if they did it in 28, you know, it would be the election for Trump's successor. So I just don't think that strategy would work, particularly when so many of their own folks really liked the bipartisan redistricting map that we have in Virginia. And now we get to keep it.
0: Senator Bryce Reeve, let me ask you this question. I want to play for you Abigail Spanberger in 2025 saying, oh, I have no plans to redistrict Virginia, just like every other agenda item she has. She never informed voters before the election.
2: Short answer is no. Certainly Virginia, by constitutional amendment, has a new redistricting effort that was put in place and first utilized after the in the 2021 redistricting. Certainly I've been watching with interest what other states are doing, but I have no plans to redistrict Virginia.
0: She just flat out lied on pretty much everything. She didn't inform voters of any of her agenda. The result of this has been Virginians are pretty angry at the governor, and she has the lowest approval rating of any governor in decades.
3: Well, John, first, thank you for getting the word out, and you did call her right. And I also have to say hello and good afternoon to my dear friend, Attorney General Cuccinelli, because if it wasn't for the Cooch, I wouldn't be here 15 years ago. I beat a 28-year incumbent by 86 votes on election night in a Democrat district. And if it wasn't for Attorney General Cuccinelli, they would have stolen that race from us. So, Ken, good to have you on the team again. As far as Abigail Spanberger goes, you're right. She's a big liar. I've called her that. She had me kicked off Commerce and Labor because of the New York Times article where I said the only difference between her and Mondami is Mondami has the nads to go ahead and say he's a socialist. And I've been calling her that ever since she's been my congresswoman. In fact, General Cuccinelli lives in the same 7th district. So I'm glad it's staying where it is. I think we got a great shot now to take out Eugene Venman, who is, you know, hates the president and has TDS as well. So, you know, Virginia is really, we've been taking it in short succession. We don't have a budget. They just will soon indict, I think, our chairman, President Pro Tem, and chairman of Senate Finance. So I don't know that we'll get a budget out of Virginia either. But as Virginia melts down, I'm proud to say that some of the justices that we put on there, I know one of them worked for the general when he was the acting. I think they made the right decision. They ruled on law. And, you know, if they would actually read the law, they would understand the series of events that they violated. And look, we're not the ones that voted to have 45 days of early voting in Virginia. If they didn't have the 45 days of early voting, this would be a mute thing, but they wanted that. Well, this is what they got for having it by running this plan around. You can't break the law in order to change the Constitution. And that's what the justices said. And so that'll hold. And it's a great day for Virginia.
0: All right. Quick break. Huge victory by the Virginia Supreme Court today in this power grab attempt by Abigail Spanberger and Democrats in the Commonwealth of Virginia. More with Ken Cuccinelli, former Attorney General, Virginia State Senator Bryce Reeves on the other side. Then your calls this Friday coming up. 800-941-SEAN, our number if you want to be a part of the program.
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0: continue now with former Attorney General of Virginia, Ken Cuccinelli, and Virginia State Senator Bryce Reeves. This huge Virginia Supreme Court victory on this power grab attempt by the Democrats as it relates to redistricting. Sorry, they lose, we win. You know, a lot of people suggest, Ken Cuccinelli, that Virginia is a purple state. I really see it as a blue state. And one of the reasons is that all these D.C. bureaucrats have moved into Northern Virginia, and it makes it very, very difficult statewide for Republicans to win. I mean, Glenn Youngkin, as great a governor as he was, he only won by 2 points.
1: Yep. Yeah, so you're right about the cause, Sean. I grew up and lived in Northern Virginia my whole life until I moved down toward Bryce in more central Virginia, and that's a partisan problem. I mean, the growth of Washington by both Republicans and Democrats spending has polluted Northern Virginia politically. All these big government people move in from California, Illinois, Massachusetts, New York to run this government. They're big government people, and Maryland stinks, so they live in Virginia. And they keep voting like they're from California, Illinois, Massachusetts, and Northern Virginia has politically gotten bigger and bigger and worse and worse. And we're probably on the border of purple and blue. Obviously, Glenn Youngkin, Jason Yaris, Winsome Sears proved you can win statewide. But you're right. I mean, when I was part of a sweep, we were sweeping by 16 points. They were sweeping by 2. And so Virginia has gone a long way to the left in the last 15, 20, 25 years, and it has overwhelmingly been caused by the growth in federal government spending that so pollutes Northern Virginia politics. I would go back to the beginning of this thing, and I recall when they were cooking it up last October, it really looked like the Democrats in Virginia kind of held the Washington Democrats hostage for money for their campaigns. That last fall. And then, of course, Washington money came in to fund the referendum, and we were outspent about 3-1. And now that all that money has now been lit on fire from Washington's Democrats' perspective. So they can't, there's going to be a lot of finger pointing here on the Democrat side of this.
0: Yeah, we'll give you, Senator, the last word today.
2: Well, the last word is Republicans win, Democrats lose, go home crying in their beer, because we're going to pick up our mantle of leadership, continue to lead. And, you know, I would agree with Ken, Sean, that I don't ever want to admit we're a blue state. We're purple, and we're going to continue to fight. We're only down one in the Senate, and we're looking at ways to try to pick it up. And we're just not going to yield to the left. And I'm really proud of the attorneys in my caucus that took this up, our minority leader. Senator McDougall did a great job, Senator Sturdivant. And, you know, look, General Cuccinelli came from the same body, so he knows these guys well. And let me just say publicly, thank you, General Cuccinelli, for the work you've been doing to help all of us get where we are today. It's on your shoulders to which we stand. So we'll continue to fight. And, Sean, thank you for getting the word out.
0: My pleasure. And we would be negligent if we didn't mention the work of Glenn Youngkin and Jason Miaras. They did a great job also. Anyway, appreciate both of you, and well done. Congratulations. Good news for Republicans around the country. Anyway, 800-941-SEAN, our number this Friday if you want to be a part of the program. It is the 25th anniversary year of 9/11/01, and our friends at the Tunnel to Towers Foundation, they have now planned the most comprehensive commemoration in history. Now, May through September, the foundation's Steel Across America tour. They are transporting a very powerful symbol of reverence and resilience to communities all across the country. It is an authentic steel beam from the World Trade Center. 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
0: Hey, your friend Sean Hannity here. 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
16: The Memorial Day travel rush is on, and it's expected to be one for the record books. AAA projects 45 million Americans will travel at least 50 miles from home between now and Monday. Out of that total, 39.1 million are expected to drive, even as AAA reports the national average for a gallon of regular is sitting at $4.55 a gallon heading into the long weekend. President Trump is in a New York suburb talking up the economy and supporting a local candidate. He told a crowd at Rockland Community College that Democrats are taking all of their money and forcing the top earners to leave New York due to higher taxes.
17: New York can never be the same if it's losing its tax base, and the people that pay 85% of the taxes are leaving.
16: The president also said New York is full of illegal immigrants and made a pitch for his voter ID measure, the Save America Act. He also pledged his support to the Republican candidate for governor, Bruce Blakeman, and Republican Congressman Mike Lawler. New York Giants quarterback Jackson Dart was in attendance, showing his support for Trump. Wall Street is closing higher to cap a winning week. Stocks rallied with the Dow Jones Industrial Average climbing to an all-time high as Treasury yields eased. Markets will commemorate Memorial Day and remain closed on Monday. At the closing bell, the Dow gained 294 points to 50,579. The S&P 500 added 27 points and the NASDAQ gained 50 points. The human smuggling case against Kilmar Abrego Garcia has been dismissed. A federal judge today granted his motion for vindictive prosecution. Abrego Garcia was deported last year to El Salvador after the Trump administration claimed he was a member of the gang MS-13, which he denied. He was brought back to the U.S. later in the year to face charges in Tennessee for human smuggling and was released from ICE detention as he waited for trial. And Tulsi Gabbard says her husband's cancer diagnosis is forcing her to resign from her role as director of national intelligence. In a post, Gabbard said her husband has a rare form of bone cancer and she must step away to support him. I'm Chris Caraggio. The majority of Americans are worried about the rising costs associated with everyday goods. The latest now from Tammy Trujillo.
18: A new J.D. Power survey found that 46% of respondents say they were somewhat worried that the prices of essentials will increase over the next 3 months, while 41% said they're extremely worried about that happening. The findings come as data from the Bureau of Labor Statistics shows prices for all items rose by 0.6% from March to April, driving annual inflation to 3.8%.
16: An 82-year-old man has been accused of dealing crack cocaine in Miami's Little Havana. The transaction allegedly took place in the parking lot of a healthcare facility Tuesday afternoon. Police arrested the alleged dealer, Tomas Casanova, and two other men. Police say the suspect was found with crack cocaine rocks and cash in his possession. He was arrested and booked on a $15,000 bond. Officials in Nepal say over 270 people climbed Mount Everest on a single day Wednesday. Mark Mayfield fills us in.
19: The world's tallest peak soars over 29,000 feet between Nepal and China and attracts mountain climbers from all over the world. The most hikers to climb Everest in a single day had been 223, set back in 2019. The head of Nepal's Expedition Operators Association says that record was broken this week when 274 people climbed to the top. Nepal's Department of Tourism, however, puts the number at about 250 and says that they're waiting for climbers to return and provide evidence of their claim before confirming the new record.
16: Spotify and Universal Music Group have announced a new major recorded music and music publishing license agreement. The streaming service is launching a new tool that allows fans to create covers and remixes of their favorite songs from any participating artists and songwriters. The feature will be powered by generative AI technology that'll open up additional revenue streams and drive new ways to drive discovery. It will be a paid add-on for Spotify premium users. A release date for the feature has not yet been given. I'm Chris Caraggio.
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20: Look out for metal debris in the roadway. This is westbound 80, just west of Weimar Crossroad. It's in the number one and two lanes, some kind of corrugated metal. Cab City Freeway, heavy both directions as you approach the river. Also, getting out of town, westbound 50 and 80. It's going to be slow and go all the way out to the causeway. Tune to traffic every 10 minutes, mornings and afternoons on KFBK News Radio.
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20: Sunny with a high of 88 this afternoon, overnight low 54. Tomorrow's high 81. Going to be a nice weekend. 86 degrees in Sacramento for news at the top and bottom of every hour. 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

0: My fellow Americans, welcome. It is Eric Erickson here across the United States. The phone number is 877-973-7425. Should you wish to be on the program, I would be very happy to have you. If you text Eric, E-R-I-C-K, to 33777, you can get the show notes, the live stream, the podcast, the four things to know in the afternoon, all the social media links, everything you need to stay up to speed with the show. And you should follow me on Instagram this weekend in honor of the President of the United States. I'll be serving on my front porch, Wagyu New York Strip, served well done with ketchup to honor the President, with a Diet Coke on the side. You know, have I ever told y'all the story of how he and I found common ground? Is we like steak the same way. Don't shoot me. You are all horrified right now. Changing the channel, going to some terrible talk show. I gotta begin with the mythologies of the left, because the mythologies of the left are becoming pathologies on the left, and they are being hurt by the press corps. I want to start first with the autopsy of the Democratic Party. This is Jonathan Lemire on MSNBC, on Morning Joe, talking about the failures of the Democratic autopsy.
1: Democratic National Committee Chair Ken Martin yesterday released the party's long-awaited autopsy of the 2024 presidential election after he faced intense internal pressure to do so. It paints a picture of missed opportunities, even as the DNC added in multiple disclaimers to explain some of its decision-making. Among the findings, that the campaign of former Vice President Kamala Harris failed to make a, quote, affirmative case for her, and it failed to attack then-candidate Donald Trump with, in its estimation, sufficient negative firepower. Problems also included messaging that created tensions with key constituents on the economy, a late effort to organize voters, a lack of alignment between the party's main super PAC and the Harris campaign, and more. Party officials and strategists began criticizing Martin almost immediately after the report was released, saying the autopsy is missing sections, is filled with annotations questioning its methods, and does not capture fully why the party lost the election. So, Chris Matthews, a couple things here. You know, when this autopsy it was outsourced to an outside group to do this, when they handed it back months ago, the DNC was pretty unhappy with it, and that's why Martin didn't release it. But there's been such a groundswell of people saying, hey, we want to see this. He eventually caved yesterday with a note of apology attached. He's now facing questions about whether he can hold on to that post. But we should also note what's missing from this. Like, it's almost hard to believe, but in this autopsy, there is no mention of President Biden's age and decision to stay in the race. That's not considered here, nor is the outrage by so many in the party about Gaza and the anger about the Biden administration, yeah, of which Harris was part of.
0: Now, what's so notable of the last one is that Democrats spread a conspiracy theory that the reason Kamala Harris lost was because of her lack of support for the Palestinian cause, and that the report would say so. And now the spin is there was nothing about Gaza in the report, and clearly that had something to do with it. You got that? That's become a mythology of the left. So let's just focus on the last part here first. The last part is the rumor was that the DNC autopsy would show Kamala Harris lost because she failed to aggressively support the Palestinian cause against Israel. Turns out that's not in the report at all. And so now the attack is that should have been in the report because that's one of the reasons she lost. But then also Jonathan Lemire says nothing about Joe Biden's age and staying in the race, except this is Joe Scarborough on MSNBC in March of 2024, and he is talking to Jonathan Lemire, who's nodding along with this.
2: But comparing that guy's mental state, I've said it for years now, he's cogent. But I undersold him when I said he was cogent. He's far beyond cogent. In fact, I think he's better than he's ever been intellectually, analytically, because he's been around for 50 years. And, you know, I don't know if people know this or not, Biden used to be a hothead. Sometimes that Irishman would get in front of the reasoning. Sometimes he would say things he didn't want to say. This is, and I don't really, you know what, I don't really care. Start your tape right now, because I'm about to tell you the truth. And F you if you can't handle the truth. This version of Biden, intellectually, analytically, is the best Biden ever.
0: He was talking to Jonathan LeMire at the time, who nodded along with it. And now Jonathan LeMire says, wait a second, Joe Biden in his condition wasn't in the autopsy, and that had something to do with the Democrats' loss. Okay, so which is it? But it's not just that. And the mythologies of the left. Today, members of the press corps are mourning the loss of Stephen Colbert. And they're claiming from MS Now to CNN that Stephen Colbert lost his job because he dared to defy Donald Trump. They're coming for the comedians, they said. Except at the time last year when it was announced that Stephen Colbert's show would be coming to an end, CBS News said it had nothing to do with Donald Trump and everything to do with cost savings, that his show cost too much, something like $100 million to do his show. They were losing money on it, and Colbert had something like 20 writers and refused to cut costs. He didn't want to cut costs, so they cut the show. And the Wall Street Journal and the New York Times and even CNN's Brian Stelter and others reported that actually, even off the record, behind the scenes, everyone acknowledges that the show is too expensive and they wouldn't cut costs, so they're canceling it, and it had nothing to do with Trump. Even CNN, which regularly advances Trumpian mythologies for the left, said, actually, guys, it's not being canceled because of Trump. It's being canceled because the show was too expensive and it wasn't making money and Colbert wouldn't make cuts. And yesterday, throughout the entirety of the coverage on CNN, it was all about how Stephen Colbert lost his job because he stood up to Donald Trump and mocked him. Because that's the mythology the left would have you believe. And so the press corps amplifies the mythology that Stephen Colbert lost his job for criticizing Trump. The mythology is that the Democrats lost because they weren't strident enough against Israel and pro-Palestinian, and the media amplifies that. Now, let's do James Tallarico. This is the conversation on CNN. I played it yesterday.
3: This is the race they're going to run against him. It's going to be total culture war race. They're going to use that sort of blunt a lane he thinks he has carved out around his Christian faith and his interpretation of Christianity. I think it's going to be effective. I guess one of his statements was something like, it's not clear if Jesus or God was a man or a woman, or he contains both masculine and femininity. That's going to be a problem in Texas, and it's going to be a problem for a lot of Christian voters, whether you're Latino, black, or white.
0: Now, while she's talking, that's CNN senior political analyst, the cryon, the text at the bottom, says Trump mocks James Tallarico, falsely claiming he's a vegan who, in quotes, believes in six genders. CNN says Donald Trump falsely claims Tallarico believes in six genders. Friends, I've got the audio of James Tallarico.
4: The Democrats have a weird candidate.
5: God is non-binary. There are many more than two biological sexes. In fact, there are six.
0: You got that? That's James Tallarico saying now, okay, CNN can say, well, he said sexes, not genders. By the way, remember, it used to be sex was biological and gender was what was a social construct, and now they blended it all together, as I told you they would. Sex and gender are the same things. So CNN yesterday on Dana Bash's Inside Politics show said that it was false to claim James Tallarico believed there were six genders. James Tallarico actually said that. He actually said that. I just played you the audio. It's not AI. It's a real thing he said in a hearing, that there are six sexes. And CNN will say, well, he said, Trump said it was six genders. That's false. It was six sexes. But they're not clarifying why, because they wish to advance and perpetuate the progressive mythology, because the press advances the progressive mythology. This is the rest of all the crazy stuff from James Tallarico.
5: Now, existential, that we try to reduce our meat consumption, the American flag is such a complicated symbol for most of us. Prophetic voices like Jesus have helped me reckon with my own whiteness, my own masculinity. Our southern border should be like our front porch. There should be a giant welcome mat out front. No need to sit and cry over, you know, your whiteness or your masculinity. They're going to call me a radical leftist.
6: Something that you love that's not family or friends.
5: I love, and just say this because it's on my mind, the trans children.
4: The Democrats have a weird candidate.
0: Yeah, I bet Tyler Hill loves the trans children. Y'all, the media perpetuates the mythologies of the left. They just lie for the left, and the left believes the lies because the media regurgitates it to them. Many progressives are today convinced that Stephen Colbert is losing his job because he criticized Donald Trump when 6 months ago, the New York Times, the Wall Street Journal, the Washington Post, and CNN all reported that was not true. And now the New York Times, the Washington Post, and CNN are all saying, yeah, he criticized Trump. That's not what your reporters said at the time. But your anchors and your pundits are saying that today, and it's not true. Your own actual news reporting refused to say it. In fact, it's like Nick Kristof of the New York Times claiming the Jews had dogs raping Palestinians. The news section of the New York Times has patently refused to report that story. If it was such a major story and there were actual witnesses, why has it not been put on the front page of the New York Times in the news section? Because it's not true. But they treated it as truth in the left-wing echo chamber, and so the left believes that. If you want to understand why progressives are taking up guns to shoot at the President of the United States and to shoot at Charlie Kirk and to shoot at Brett Kavanaugh and to attack Russ Vogt and to attack Lee Zeldin and to attack other Republicans, this is why. Because the press corps has decided to embrace the lies of the partisan progressive left and regurgitate their lies to them so that they believe things that are not true and they break from reality and their constructed reality bubble they believe is reality. And when they come outside of it and realize it's not so, how do they process it? They get really angry. They've been told for 20 years the world is coming to an end, the glaciers are going to melt, and we're all going to die, and it turns out that's not true either. But that's what the media tells them, and it's just a cycle of regurgitating left-wing lies to the left who embrace the lie as the truth and have lost the ability to distinguish between truth and lie. And is it therefore any wonder at all that people on the left can no longer even tell you what a boy and a girl are?
7: Have something to say?
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10: Non-injury hit and run, slowing traffic down to 80 westbound just west of Truxell Road. Traffic's going to be slow to I-80. Also working a crash. This is southbound Cap City Freeway, East Street, after you come across the river. A semi and another vehicle involved moved to the shoulder. Looks like the semi may have lost something off of its load. Traffic very slow on southbound Cap City Freeway all the way back to the Marconi Curve. Traffic on the 10s every 10 minutes, mornings and afternoons, KFBK News Radio.
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9: 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It is an open line Friday, 877-973-7425. There is some breaking news. Marco Rubio is at a press conference with NATO allies. He has just made some news.
18: Have you made progress today, sir, with the allies on getting the Strait of Hormuz fully back up and running? And
19: no, I would be pretty ambitious to be able to open the straits at this meeting here today. But I can tell you that what I hope there is, this is what I hope for, and this is the point I made, is we all would love to see an agreement with Iran in which the straits are open and they abandon their nuclear ambitions and so forth, their nuclear weapons ambitions. That's what we would all hope for, and that's what we're going to continue to work on, and that's what work is ongoing even as I speak to you now in that regard. But we also have to have a plan B. And plan B is, what if Iran refuses to open the straits? What if Iran decides, we refuse to open the straits, we're going to own the straits, and we're going to charge tolls for it? Okay, at that point, something has to be done about it. And I would argue that there are countries represented here today that are more deeply impacted by this than even the United States is. So all I'm saying, and I've said, and I think this has been reiterated by others, there are other countries that agree with me on this, is that we have to start thinking about, what do we do if a few weeks from now Iran decides, we don't care, we're going to keep the straits closed, we're going to sink any ship that doesn't listen to us or doesn't pay us. Then someone's going to have to do something about it. Okay, they're not just going to voluntarily reopen the straits in that scenario. So we have to start thinking about it. I raised that point today. I got a lot of nods. I got a lot of people that came up to me afterwards and acknowledged it. But we don't have an announcement for you today.
0: That is Marco Rubio speaking at the NATO summit. And yeah, there's a real possibility that a few weeks from now, the strait continues to be closed. Global oil reserves are starting to collapse. The United States is now exporting more oil than Saudi Arabia and Russia combined. The Russians, by the way, have had a massive strike on their oil facilities and refineries by the Ukrainians. The Russian front in Ukraine is starting to collapse. The Ukrainians are going in and taking back territory from the Russians. It is an unsung story of great Ukrainian success that we will get into here in a little while, as so many propagandists for the last little while have told us the Ukrainians were losing, the Ukrainians were losing, and turns out they're not losing. They've been making not only great strides, the Ukrainians have turned into a weapons manufacturer. Now, there's a side note here that's kind of ironic. During the Soviet era, the leading Soviet engineers and arms manufacturers all came from Ukraine. And after the Soviet Union collapsed, Ukraine needed to rebuild, and a lot of those weapons manufacturers turned to engineering and farming to rebuild Ukrainian food supply and capacity. With Russia's invasion, all those old engineers have remembered how to rebuild weapons. And Ukraine is now exporting drones. They're making so many drones now, they have more weaponized drones than they can actually use against the Russians. And they're beginning to sell them to the United States of America, which suddenly wants Ukraine to win this thing. And our military is more and more open about being on the side of the Ukrainians. We'll get to that. 877-973-7425 is the phone number. This open line Friday. 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
20: California health officials say they're investigating an E. coli outbreak linked to seasoned ground beef kebab served at multiple locations of the Kebab Shop restaurant chain in Southern and Northern California. California Department of Public Health says 9 California residents have been affected. The illness onset dates range from March 27th through April 30th. And a new executive order from Governor Gavin Newsom aims to help workers threatened by artificial intelligence.
21: On Thursday, he signed what's billed as a first-in-the-nation executive order that addresses severance policies, employment insurance, and workforce training and other responses to people who lose jobs to AI. Newsom says the advent of AI demands a reimagining of the entire system of how people work, govern, and prepare for the future. In Los Angeles, I'm Michael Kastner.
20: Those are the headlines. I'm Sharon Reardon.
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10: Non-injury hit and run, slowing traffic down to 80 westbound just west of Truxell Road. Traffic's going to be slow to I-80. Also working a crash. This is southbound Cap City Freeway, East Street, after you come across the river. A semi and another vehicle involved moved to the shoulder. Looks like the semi may have lost something off of its load. Traffic very slow on southbound Cap City Freeway all the way back to the Marconi Curve. Traffic on the 10s every 10 minutes, mornings and afternoons. 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
8: Hello, welcome. It is Eric Erickson here. The phone number is 877-973-7425. Should you wish to be on the program, I want to go to Orlando, Florida. Brian, you're going to be up next. Welcome. How are you?
9: I am blessed. Thank you, my friend. I have a question that I make you look smart and me look stupid. If you have a good argument, you don't need to embellish it, right?
8: Sure.
9: What's keeping Iran from purchasing or getting a nuclear weapons through some other nefarious power like China or North Korea or Russia? What's keeping their friends on the wrong side of things from just kind of slipping them what they want?
8: You know, I actually do know the answer to this question. Believe it or not, there actually is an answer. It's twofold. One, they could, except the problem is that the Chinese and the North Koreans and even the Russians to a degree are actually deeply skeptical of giving Iran a nuclear weapon directly, in large part because they also, like the West, believe Iran would actually use a nuclear weapon. They could also get one from Pakistan, by the way. And even the Pakistanis are like, no, because you would actually use it. So they've gotten uranium from outside sources, and they've enriched uranium with outside sources. But there's a difference between enriching the uranium and actually getting the nuclear weapon. They've got to learn to build the nuclear weapon first, and the Russians and the Chinese have actually not helped Iran. They've helped Iran learn how to build nuclear reactors for power, but they have refused to help Iran attempt to convert it into a nuclear weapon. That's why Iran has such a massive missile program. They're learning rocket telemetry themselves without the help of the Russians, the Chinese, and the North Koreans, because those countries have refused to help them because they're like, we're crazy, but you're nuts. The other issue here is that Iran actually wants to learn to build the capacity itself, because one of the things Iran is doing is its belief that if it builds up its own nuclear arsenal, no one can touch them anymore. So having one nuke, yeah, they could take out Tel Aviv, and maybe they could take out Israel, but if they have 15 nukes, they can threaten the Saudis, the Emiratis, the Omanis, and get whatever they want as a shakedown artist. So that's

0: thing I think a lot of people don't understand here is that, it makes a ton of sense. They should just go to North Korea, China, or Russia and say, hey, we'll buy one nuke. All we want is one nuke. That's it. And Russia, China, and North Korea have been very, very open about the fact that we may think they're nuts, but they think Iran is absolutely insane, and they do not want to give them a nuclear weapon. Even Kim Jong-un at some point in the last 2 years talked about their growing alliance with Russia, China, Iran, and others, and suggested that each nation needed to strive for its own capacities instead of relying on the other nations to give them the unearned capacity. That's to paraphrase his quote. Yeah, the unearned capacity.
1: Even bad guys
0: know
1: they're too bad.
0: Yes, exactly. I mean, that's kind of the big red flag here on Iran is when the North Koreans are like, dude, we are not giving you a nuke. You'd actually use it. That tells you everything you need to know about why Iran does not need a nuclear weapon. When Kim Jong-un is talking about their quote-unquote unearned capacity, that tells you everything you need to know. Now, I wasn't going to talk about this, but now I need to. A funny thing happened on the show today. We have been inundated with phone calls from Texas all about Chip Roy, who is running for attorney general there. People cautioning me that don't I know I should not be supporting Chip Roy. I should be supporting his opponent. Did you know that the reason I'm supporting Chip Roy is, one, he's a longtime friend of mine, but two, Chip Roy's a practicing attorney. This is kind of the thing that I think people in Texas don't know. Chip Roy is running against a guy who claims to be endorsed by Donald Trump and is not, and who is he's kind of born with a silver spoon in his mouth, wealthy guy. Family is from oil money. Chip Roy is actually not, and also has never practiced law. If there's a greater divide in Texas, by all accounts, Chip Roy's opponent is a nice guy. I've got friends who are supporting Chip. They're like, no, don't attack the guy. He's a nice guy, but he's never practiced law. Chip Roy actually, his first job after getting out of law school was in the Texas Attorney General's office. He served as the Assistant Attorney General of Texas. Chip Roy's job in the Attorney General's office was to oversee the executions of criminals. He would go for the Attorney General to make sure the bad guys were executed. He worked for John Cornyn and Rick Perry. He was Ted Cruz's chief of staff. He is a lawyer by training and actually practiced law. His opponent wants to be attorney general in Texas without ever having practiced law. I know Chip. Chip is a great guy. Chip is a conservative, and you should know the name Brandon Herrera. Brandon Herrera ran against Tony Gonzalez. Tony Gonzalez is the man who is in Congress who cheated on his wife with a married woman who then set herself on fire and committed suicide. And Chip Roy came out as the only member of the Texas congressional delegation and said Tony Gonzalez has to go. And the wagons were circled around Tony Gonzalez by the leadership in Austin and by the Texas congressional delegation in Washington. Chip Roy was the only one with the moral clarity to say this guy needs to be out of Congress given what he did. And the same people who protected Tony Gonzalez are backing Chip Roy's opponent. I know Chip. He is a great man of character. All of you people who say we need good people in office, he's the good guy you want in office. He also happens to have been a practicing attorney. He knows the law. He worked in that office, and he will not have to learn what the job is about on day one. He'll be able to get in there on day one. You're worried about Sharia law in Texas? Chip Roy is the man who actually authored the legislation to crack down on the spread of the jihadist communities trying to spread through Texas. You're worried about illegal immigration? Chip Roy is the guy who passed the authored the legislation to say while you're waiting for your asylum, you got to stay outside the country. You're worried about your taxes? Chip Roy fought to lower your taxes. Those of you in Texas who have a decision to make on attorney general, you want a real conservative. Chip Roy has the most conservative record in Congress. And he actually practiced law, unlike his opponent, and he actually worked in the attorney general's office. The attorney general of Texas, Ken Paxton, is opposing Chip Roy because Chip Roy was one of his many employees who realized that the attorney general of Texas was corrupt And Chip ultimately left the job. And yes, Ken Paxton says Chip Roy left because he was going to be fired. Yes, because Chip Roy was one of the people who realized the extent of Ken Paxton's corruption that is going to haunt him on the campaign trail and drag down Ken Paxton's numbers, who's going to be a drag on everyone else if he is the Senate nominee. If you want an attorney general candidate in Texas who actually from day one hits the ground running and is not overwhelmed by the nature of the office because he knows the office, you people in Texas should be voting for Chip Roy in the Republican runoff in Texas. Now, I got to ask you guys a question. Have you heard of Spencer Pratt? Have you heard of Spencer Pratt? I bet you have. Pratt is, to me, a very impressive candidate in Los Angeles. There is a lot of buzz out there online about Spencer Pratt right now. Have you seen the Spencer Pratt video? I don't have time to play all of Spencer Pratt's video where he's asked about homeless and drug policy in Texas. But it is an impressive and substantive 8 minutes where he goes into the public policies about what's perpetuating the homelessness and drug use on the streets. But listen to some of this. This is Spencer Pratt.
1: Los Angeles doesn't have a homeless problem. We have a drug problem. The DEA will tell you that over 90% of the homeless population in LA are hardcore illicit drug users.
2: How many people are using illicit drugs in the homeless community? I would say it's incredibly high.
3: 20%, 30%?
2: Of the overall problem?
3: Yeah.
2: Over 90%.
1: Cartels are operating in the open, forcing addicts to traffic drugs and murdering them when they don't meet their quota. Dogs are being killed by meth heads, and fentanyl addicts test their drugs on these innocent animals. None of my opponents are living in this reality, and all they want is more taxpayer-funded housing. You cannot fix a drug problem with more housing.
4: Spencer Pratt is exactly right. If I would have the easiest job in the world, if all I had to do to treat drug addiction was put people in four walls.
3: Right,
4: inside and they're cured. Oh my God, we're done here. That is an insanity. And finally, somebody has the huevos to say it out loud.
1: You cannot fix LA's drug problem with street medical teams jamming Narcan up their noses and simply propping them up to overdose again and again and again until these poor souls inevitably die in the streets. But it's even worse than that. Currently, Mayor Bass and Nithya Raman are increasing the rampant drug use by using your tax dollars to hand out fentanyl needles, tourniquets, and crack pipes to addicts throughout the city.
5: Actually, the city paying for people to drive around, hand out needles and pipes and other things to use drugs.
1: By doing this, they are killing 6 to 7 people every day.
0: Now, it goes on from there, but he's got it all. Everything is documented in the video. It's super substantive. His ads on Twitter have gone viral. My question is, you know who Spencer Pratt is. I know who Spencer Pratt is. Do the people of Los Angeles know who Spencer Pratt is? I ask that question not to be disrespectful because I hope the guy gets elected. But he's gone viral on social media. Does that translate into votes in Los Angeles? We're going to find out. We're going to find out. He has spent no ads. He's raised more than $600,000 in donations, $600,000 in donations of $1,000 or more. That's 10 times combined what Mayor Bass collected over the same period, combined with what was seen as a solid performance in the race's only televised debate, particularly in comparison to his closest competitor. The ads and money could help put Mr. Pratt finish at least second in the mayoral primary, which would put him in a runoff where he would probably lose the runoff. Interestingly enough, he hasn't spent any money on ads on television. Now, I'm intrigued by that. He's gotten a lot of buzz, but he hasn't actually spent a lot of money on the ground. And I'm wondering if you and I know who Spencer Pratt is, but does that translate into voters in California? Maybe it does. I hope it does. I think the guy should win. It's been impressive. What he's done is impressive. I'm just raising this as a cautionary tale because I see it too often that too many people go viral on Twitter. And in reality, people don't actually know who they are where it matters. And I hope his campaign, I mean, I'm not in Los Angeles. I don't know. Maybe one of you listening to Los Angeles can let us know. But is his campaign attracting attention among the Los Angeles voters enough that he might be able to win the Los Angeles mayoral primary? I hope he gets into runoff. The wackadoo city councilwoman, what's her name, is an ardent communist and a transplant to California who actually got her boost working in a nonprofit for homelessness that's made homelessness worse. Spencer Pratt is being attacked for living in a hotel. He's living in a hotel because he put a trailer on his land. He put a trailer on his land because of the Palisade fire that the mayor of Los Angeles has blocked the rebuilding of that neighborhood, despite claiming she's trying to help people. So he and his family moved into a trailer, and he got so many death threats from progressives, they've moved into a hotel. And now he's being attacked for living in a hotel. But why is he in the hotel? Because his home burned down, and the mayor of Los Angeles has been incompetent when it comes to allowing the people of that neighborhood to rebuild. But is he getting traction? We will soon find out how much traction Spencer Pratt has gotten in Los Angeles. And we'll be able to see. The AI videos that someone has produced on his behalf have been remarkable, but they're not TV ads. They're designed to go viral on social media. And maybe this is a new way to campaign. And it may be so. I think more people in Los Angeles are on Blue Sky than Twitter, though. So will they actually see it? Will they actually see it? I don't know. I really genuinely don't know. And I'm very curious to see if we've crossed the Rubicon now in how people campaign and get traction. But my sense is that what is playing very well on social media maybe isn't translating into public support in Los Angeles in the way you or I think. Now, because he's the Republican in the race, he can make it to the runoff as the Democrats split their vote. But can he win the thing? It's Los Angeles, and he's a Republican. And how many people in Los Angeles have actually seen the viral videos? I don't know. We're going to find out.
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4: 2 lanes blocked with an injury crash. 5 southbound just north of Arena Boulevard. Traffic is backed up all the way to Highway 99. Sluggish ahead of that into the downtown area. Northbound 5 very slow coming past the 50 connector. At the 5080 westbound merge, heavy traffic heading towards Davis. Slow coming in from Davis on eastbound 80 starting before Richards. Traffic on the 10s every 10 minutes. Mornings and afternoons, KFBK News Radio.
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12: 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Okay. Let us go to the phones. It is an open line Friday, 877-973-7425. Amy, you're up next. Welcome.
13: Hey, Eric. Question for you. Why not just let Texas and Paxton go versus spending all that money to save that seat and possibly win all these other seats that you've been talking about?
12: I think everyone would hate to see Texas go to a guy like Tallarico, myself included. So there will be people step up. Although I will tell you, Amy, I have heard from a number of very prominent Republicans in Texas that we should not worry about the cost of the race because there are so many millionaires in Texas who are Republicans who hate Tallarico, that they will fund it themselves. I'm like, good. Cause I don't think we should spend a penny in Texas helping Ken Paxton. I think he's damaged goods. And if he loses, maybe these people in Texas will learn that you got to not support serial adulterers who have also been indicted and impeached. But I honest to God, I think I would rather Paxton than Tallarico. I mean, look, if the Democrats can support a Nazi in Maine, Ken Paxton's many things, but he's no Nazi. James Tallarico is actually a freak show, who believes that there are 6 sexes and says bizarre things and orders vegan tacos in Texas. I don't want that guy anywhere near the Senate. But man, I hope that the Texas Republicans will go with Cornyn. If they really care about character, go with Cornyn. This is my frustration with so many people. Like, oh, the country's going to hell. Look at all these people we keep electing to office who have such poor character. When are we going to get good people? And here's John Cornyn, who's never cheated on his wife. They're like, screw that guy. He took this vote that I don't like. I'm going to go with the guy who's been indicted, impeached, and cheated on his wife multiple times. And then they're going to still lament about the decline in culture in the country. Texas Republicans have a chance to say that character counts. I just unfortunately think that too many people other than me and some of you no longer, they don't really care about character anymore. And I wish they would. It's an open line Friday, 877-973-7425 if you want to be on the program. Now I got to tell you about Vision Computers, because if you're buying a computer or you're building a computer, Vision Computers can build it for you. 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
7: The Memorial Day travel crush is on, and it's expected to be one for the record books. AAA projecting 45 million Americans traveling at least 50 miles from home between now and Monday. Out of that total, 39.1 million expected to drive. NBC's Bill Cairns reports for those in the eastern U.S., that drive could be tricky and destinations soggy with all this rain.
14: A lot of, you know, vacation locations losing money, the beaches, the mountains, you name it, everywhere pretty much east of the Mississippi. So we only have a couple flood watches that are up. So we're not like talking about like, you know, property being ruined, but we are going to be watching a lot of people's weekends washed out.
7: AAA reports the national average for a gallon of regular unleaded gas sitting at $4.55 heading into the long weekend, which leads us to this, a sobering report that says Americans have paid about $45 billion in extra fuel costs since the start of the Iran war. Researchers at Brown University say the soaring gas and diesel prices were triggered by the disruption of global oil supplies and the blockade of the Strait of Hormuz. Tulsi Gabbard says her husband's cancer diagnosis is forcing her to resign from her role as Director of National Intelligence. In a post, she says her husband has a rare form of bone cancer and she has to step away to support him. Gabbard's last day will be June 30th. Another batch of UFO files has been released by the Pentagon. The latest drop includes over 50 videos and documents that were previously classified. One of the videos shows an F-16 jet shooting down an unidentified flying object over Lake Huron in Michigan in February of 2023. The files were released by order of President Trump, with his latest batch following one that dropped May 8th. In a statement, Secretary of War Pete Hegseth says it's time the American people see it for themselves. I'm Jim Roop. The long holiday weekend can be a boon for bargain hunters. Daria Albanger has a look at what you can buy and what you should wait to buy.
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7: Financial services firm Edward Jones is facing a racial discrimination lawsuit.
16: Six black former financial advisors who worked for the firm in California, New York, Washington, Minnesota, Illinois, and Georgia filed a federal lawsuit this week in St. Louis, alleging the company gave higher salaries and more lucrative clients to white advisors. Edward Jones has denied the allegations. I'm Monica Nelson.
7: Another incident of parents behaving badly. One person was sent to the hospital after a fight broke out between families at a kindergarten school graduation ceremony. Police showed up at the Queen of Apostles Catholic School in Toledo, Ohio yesterday morning after a dispute over seating arrangements turned violent. One woman, Jessica Anderson, is facing felony assault charges after another woman was sent to the hospital with a head injury. Luckily, no students were harmed. It'd be hard to imagine Chicago without the Bears. Well, officials with the Bears are doubling down on plans to leave Chicago, despite Mayor Brandon Johnson's comment.
17: My hope has never been lost. That's why I have maintained my position that Chicago is the best location for the Bears. The Bears believe that as well.
7: The team released a statement yesterday claiming they have exhausted every opportunity to stay in the city, but there isn't a viable site. The Bears say the only sites under consideration now are in Arlington Heights and Hammond, Indiana. I'm Jim Roop.
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4: Two lanes blocked with an injury crash. Five southbound just north of Arena Boulevard. Traffic is backed up all the way to Highway 99. Sluggish ahead of that into the downtown area. Northbound 5 very slow coming past the 50 connector. At the 5080 westbound merge, heavy traffic heading towards Davis. Slow coming in from Davis on eastbound 80 starting before Richards. Traffic on the 10s every 10 minutes. Mornings and afternoons, KFBK News Radio.
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4: Passing clouds overnight, a bit cooler with lows in the low 50s. Sunny, very pleasant tomorrow. Highs low 80s. Currently 88 degrees from the KFBK Weather Center. For news at the top and bottom of every hour, tune to KFBK News Radio, 93.1 FM, 1530 AM.
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0: Ladies and gentlemen, boys and girls, it is Eric Erickson here. The phone number is 877-973-7425. Should you wish to be on the program, I would be very, very happy to have you. I got an email from listener Kay who says, listening today and heard you speak about Spencer Pratt in Los Angeles. I was working in L.A. last week. Another big topic is the Los Angeles Fire Department is seeking an increase for their budget and got it with enough signatures to get it on the ballot. Evidently, it's so bad that they have fewer firemen and fire stations, even as the population grows. Sadly, they said perhaps some of the damage could have been mitigated from the Palisades fire if there were more firemen, trucks, etc. They also spoke about the crazy number of fires that get started weekly by the homeless. They're also draining resources they have for actual LA taxpayers. It's a crazy thing to hear. Thank you for that, Kate. And by the way, you should know that this morning in Los Angeles, that happened just a short time ago, a construction company working on a road punctured an oil pipeline that ran under the road, spilling raw crude oil all over the streets and into the sewer system. I'm sure that will cause gas prices to go up more. I want to talk about the Anti-Weaponization Fund. I have some data and information for you. But before I talk about that, I want to talk about the weaponization of government. The Soviet Union pioneered a tactic against its dissidents who were innocent of crimes. The Soviet Union pioneered this tactic. The communists in China and Cuba, Venezuela, and elsewhere have embraced it, and the progressive left in the United States has embraced it as well. It is referred to commonly, and you have heard this phrase, the process is the point. See, what you do is you charge an innocent person with a crime. And you drag that person through the process, and it drives up their costs. And on the other side, they may be found innocent, but they will be broken, bankrupt, destitute, maybe homeless. Their lives will be ruined. They did nothing wrong. The process is the point. The process is the punishment. The president wants to create a $1.8 billion anti-weaponization fund. The fund would come from the Department of Justice's Judgment Fund. The Judgment Fund was established by Congress in 1956. So you probably don't know this. You know the Schoolhouse Rock, How a Bill Becomes a Law? I'm Just a Bill song. It goes to Congress. It's voted, goes to committee. The committee makes changes. It goes to the floor of the House. It gets voted on. It goes to the Senate. The committee makes changes. It goes to the floor of the Senate. It's reconciled by both. Then they vote on it. It's approved or it's not. It goes to the president. If it's approved, he signs it or vetoes it. Vetoed, it goes back. It's a two-thirds vote to override the veto. Y'all know the basics. Did you know there's such a thing as a private law? A private statute. There's something called the United States Code, or the United States Code Annotated, USCA, 12 USCA Section 1958, for example. That's a section of the United States Code. It's a law. It's a public law. You can go read the law in the books. That's a public law. But there are private laws you don't see on the books, because the private laws benefit a single person. Prior to 1956, if a mailman was driving a mail truck and ran over someone or caused a car wreck, you would sue the United States Postal Service. It would go to court. The jury would award you $1 million, and then you couldn't collect unless the Congress of the United States passed a private law saying that you are entitled to the jury's judgment, authorizing the Secretary of the Treasury to pay the claim. Congress actually, you got a judgment against the United States. Congress had to pass a private law just for you to be able to collect your money. Why? Because the Constitution says Congress appropriates all funds. That money to you was not appropriated. Therefore, you couldn't collect until Congress passed the law. This was a common occurrence, and it wasn't just for that. Eminent domain, things like that. Congress had to pass a law. In 1956, Congress established something called the Judgment Fund. The Judgment Fund allows the Attorney General, with the consent of the Secretary of the Treasury, to settle claims against the United States. it was contemplated by the law that those would be court settlements. What Todd Blanch, the attorney general, has done is he wants to take that judgment fund. How much money is in the judgment fund? It is a bottomless pit of money. In 1956, in the establishment of the judgment fund, Congress said the attorney general, with the consent of the Secretary of the Treasury, can pay all claims against the United States, agreed to be paid by those two. Period. End of story. It's a bottomless pit of money. That there's no actual congressional appropriation. It is a blank check to the Attorney General with the consent of the Secretary of Treasury to pay any claim against the United States. And so the Attorney General has decided he's going to set a five-person commission. We don't know who's going to be on the commission. And if you qualify that you have a claim of weaponization, the government was weaponized against you, you will be able to be reimbursed for that claim. Immediately, the January 6th defendants have said, this is for us. But also, I want you to know that weaponization of government does happen. Weaponization of government does happen. Douglas Mackey is a famous example of weaponization of government. On Twitter, he had a 58,000-person Twitter following under the name of Ricky Vaughn. And the week before the election in 2016, Douglas Mackey tweeted under his anonymous account that if you're a Hillary Clinton voter, you can text Hillary to this number and vote for her for president of the United States, and you don't have to go to the polls. That's right. Douglas Mackey said that you could text your vote for Hillary to a text number and never have to go to the polls. The Biden administration in 2021 indicted Douglas Mackey on a conspiracy of election interference. And he was found guilty for his text message, for his tweet. And he was sentenced to 7 months in prison. The people who should have gone to prison are the very few people. I think they found less than seven people who claim to have been victims of his scheme. Those people are the ones who should go to prison because they are criminally stupid and should be placed in prison, kept away from the greater gene pool of Americans. If you're stupid enough to think that you can text to vote, you belong under the jail, eliminated from the ability to procreate in this country. These people should be sterilized for being that stupid. He's the one who went to jail instead for a funny tweet that a couple people fell for. His case ultimately was thrown out by a court of appeals on free speech, that he had the ability to tweet that, whether the government liked it or not. My friend Ben Domenech, I would not be doing what I do for a living but for Ben Domenech and Josh Trevino and Mike Krempaski. They're the three founders of Red State. I am often claimed to be the founder of Red State. I'm not. I came in on day one, was the very first editor, rolled it over from .org to .com, was there for 10 years until this job. It was the longest job I ever had. But Ben, Josh, and Mike came up with the idea, and they graciously put me in charge of their baby. Ben left, and he started The Federalist. And on June 6, 2019, 2 weeks after a bunch of left-wing bloggers and journalists were agitating for their digital properties like BuzzFeed and the like to become unionized, Ben Domenech tweeted, FYI, the Federalist, first, one of you tries to unionize, I swear I'll send you back to the salt mine. First, one of you tries to unionize, I swear I'll send you back to the salt mine. A progressive named Joel Fleming, who had no stake in the Federalist, was not applying to be an employee of the Federalist, was not an employee of the Federalist, believed he's from Chicago. He saw the tweet and filed a National Labor Relations Board complaint against Ben Domenech for that tweet. And the National Labor Relations Board found that Domenech committed an unfair labor practice by tweeting, I'll send you back to the salt mines if you try to unionize. A nonprofit called the New Civil Liberties Alliance intervened and appealed the case all the way to the Third Circuit Court of Appeals, which threw it out because they said the NLRB needed to lighten up. It was clearly humorous and sarcasm, and it was free speech. The left weaponized the National Labor Relations Board against Ben Domenech. The Biden administration weaponized the Justice Department against Douglas Mackey. Jeffrey Clark was an assistant attorney general. He gave Donald Trump advice over navigating the 2020 election claims. He's been harassed, prosecuted, disbarred in California. The left has come after Jeffrey Clark because he was a lawyer giving lawful advice to the president of the United States. You may disagree with his advice, but he was a lawyer giving the president advice. It was his job to give the president that advice. And now he's being punished and persecuted and prosecuted for doing so. The government was weaponized. The Bar Association was weaponized against Jeffrey Clark. Jenna Ellis was a lawyer for Donald Trump. Fannie Willis charged her in the RICO case. The RICO case was ultimately thrown out. Jenna Ellis had fallen out of favor with the Trump administration and Donald Trump, so she was not financially supported like a lot of the other people. She ultimately had to find some lawyers who helped her, and she took a settlement. She couldn't afford to keep fighting the case. Remember, the process is the punishment. She was put through a process by a progressive prosecutor who wanted to punish her over 2020. She couldn't afford to keep paying the legal bills. She couldn't afford to keep the case going. And so she had to settle the case. And then it was dismissed against everyone else, ultimately. A tragedy there of timing. But she couldn't afford to keep going through it. That's the situation with many people. Douglas Mackey went through an onerous, burdensome process. Remember the guy in New York who put up the video of Nancy Pelosi slurring her words? It was actually a video of Nancy Pelosi slowed down. They attempted to prosecute him. They wound up not doing it, but they dragged him through the process. He lost his job. It's the process that's the point. The government is weaponized against people. The Democrats have used the FACE Act. They've used the FACE Act to prosecute and persecute Christian pro-lifers who have prayed at abortion clinics, dragging them to court for praying. The Justice Department has been abused, as has the government, against conservatives. And I think the Anti-Weaponization Fund is a bad idea because I don't want James Comey to be reimbursed after what is clearly a political prosecution against him. And I don't want Michael Cohen to be reimbursed, and I don't want Mike Lindell to be reimbursed, who's a nut job liar. I don't want the non-governmental organizations that have been defunded by Donald Trump from being reimbursed for political persecution over their views. I don't want the employees of the federal government who have been fired for being progressives to be reimbursed because the government was weaponized against them and cost them their jobs. I think it's a bad idea. You can disagree with me, and that's fine. But I think we should all agree that announcing a slush fund of $1.8 billion that'll be awarded to the president's most loyal contributors is a bad idea to do for the election. He could have waited until November 4th, the day after the midterms. And now Republicans are having to run against not just funding the ballroom at a time you can't pay for gas. They're having to run against the headwinds of a $1.8 billion slush fund for which people who legitimately broke into the Capitol on January 6th and smashed windows and trashed the place and got pardons by the president are going to get cashed out on the government dime. These people didn't have the government weaponized against them. They weaponized their rage in 2020 and smashed the place up. They don't deserve reimbursement. Y'all, I got to tell you that you can disagree with me on this anti-weaponization fund, and I recognize weaponization of government has happened, but to do this right now is a politically boneheaded move by the president because it puts the Republicans even more on defense. He could have waited until November 4th, and this wouldn't be a campaign issue, but now he's made it a campaign issue, and you know what's happening? Republicans in Congress are standing up to him. Even Tommy Tuberville, running for governor of Alabama, says, nope, not a good idea. I mean, when you've lost Tommy Tuberville as Donald Trump, that's probably a sign you've overstepped here. To do this now in the run-up to the midterm elections when people can't afford gas and now they're going to hear about the president giving $1.8 billion to his political supporters, it is a really dumb idea. Whether you support the anti-weaponization fund or not, the timing of it is terrible.
1: Those who love him, listen to find out what he's going to say next. Those who disagree with him, also listen to see what he's going to say next. It's the Eric Erickson Show.
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4: Memorial Day holiday getaway day. Heavy traffic on eastbound 80 coming through Davis. Slow and stop and go approaching Richards to Mason. Sluggish out past Child. Still very slow in West Sacramento. Both 80 and 50 at the merge. Crawling right now. More very slow traffic. Southbound Cap City Freeway coming out of the Marconi Curve past Cal Expo. Northbound Cap City Freeway at a crawl through the Midtown area. Traffic on the 10s every 10 minutes. Mornings and afternoons. 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
0: Greetings. It is Eric Erickson here. 877-973-7425. It is an open line Friday. Let's go to Mark calling from Jacksonville, Florida. Mark, how are you?
18: Good, thank you. Thank you for having me on, Eric.
0: Sure.
18: I just wanted to comment about the slush fund, let's call it that. I know in the weaponization of government during the Tea Party years when Obama was in office, he weaponized the IRS against small businesses, you know. A lot of people were put out of business. They were broke because they were had to go to court, had to pay lawyers.
0: Mm-hmm.
18: Fast forward to the most recent times, J6. There was a couple of people in St. Augustine that were only charged with trespassing. They weren't violent. They didn't beat anybody up, didn't hurt any police officers. They were put in jail for an extended period of time. They opened their assets were frozen, their bank accounts. They opened a GoFundMe page. The GoFundMe people didn't like that they were J6ers.
0: Mm-hmm.
18: They kept the money that was given. People lost their homes. One particular gentleman, sole breadwinner, three kids. I mean, what do we do? What's the recourse?
0: Without that fund, here's the recourse, and I think this is the one that I think most people would be willing to accept. If you go to court and you win, got to go through appeal, the government has to pay you back plus a lot of damages. And do it that way. Do it that way. So when you fight and you win, the government has to pay you damages. There is breaking news right now. I have to give you this breaking news. Tulsi Gabbard has resigned from the Trump administration. 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
25: I don't know about you, but I am in a great mood today. I'm a little bit giddy to start the show. Memorial Day weekend. Monday is a checkpoint, Major League Baseball. We will get into that. Chris Townsend alongside the commander, Commander Cody, with you for the next hour. Mason Miller, all-star closer, former Athletic, now with the San Diego Padres, will be joining us. Yes, we got Mason Miller today. He's, you know, Mason Miller's good people. We got to know Mason really well, and when we reached out to the Padres, it was a no-brainer. And we'll have Mason Miller on, and we'll also have the Mark Kotze Show brought to you by Folsom Lake Ford. But I'll get into this with Mark Kotze. But the reason why I'm giddy today is I think about the last couple days and how the ball club won those games. And I can't tell you how proud I am of guys like Daryl Hernandez, Zach Geloff, Alika Williams, who we haven't even met yet. The depth of the team coming up big. You just won a game last night on a 5-4-3 double play. I want you to think about that. With Zach Geloff playing third, who is not really your third baseman. Yeah, I know he was drafted at Virginia.

0: choice by Zach Geloff. Who cares? He beat it out. They scored a run, and he ends up helping 5-4-3 double play. Ball game over. No hard hit balls. Wasn't any great velocity from the pitchers. It's just the things that you have to do, the little things to actually win games. We can measure a lot of stuff, and it looks great, and you put it on websites, but the bottom line is sometimes the biggest play in a game, like in football, can be third and one, can be on the goal line, third and one. It's 1 yard. 1 yard can decide whether you win or lose this football game. It's one play. It's the smallest things in sports. And our guys are doing it. And the way they responded after the JT Ginn rip your heart out, anybody Indiana Jones fan? Indiana Jones and the Temple of Doom?
1: Great movie series. Great movie franchise.
0: What would you call the witch doctor guy reaches into the chest and pulls the guy his heart out and the heart's still pumping? Yeah. That's how I felt on JT Ginn's no-hitter. Went from no-hitter history. We're sitting there. We were talking to Dallaire earlier about how we're sitting here, and he's doing his thing. Because Dallaire's running the truck, Dallaire Lewis is dealing with all the, because there's a lot of stuff and a no-hitter in history and all that stuff, so they're dealing with that at the ballpark. Shooty and I are sitting in the seats, and I'm trying to write down, like, yeah, this is going to be, like, no-hitter number. I think it was, like, 374 in baseball history.
1: I thought it was 320-something. I don't know, either way.
0: It was 300-something. And in A's history, and the last road no-hitter for the Athletics, still to this day, the last road no-hitter for the Athletics was the great Dave Stewart in Toronto at the Sky Dome, where he told us on this program that his stuff was so bad in the bullpen. It's the only time the legendary pitching coach Dave Duncan, went to my high school, by the way, Dave Duncan was walking with Dave Stewart. It was the Sky Dome then. And they're walking back, and Dave Duncan was like, "You all right?" Because his stuff was so bad in the bullpen. Location, velocity, it was all bad. And Dave, it's the only time Dave Duncan ever did that to Dave Stewart. "When are you all right?" as they're walking back. Yeah, he was all right. He threw a no-hitter.
1: I think it worked out.
0: Yeah, that's the last.
1: I think he had a nice career after that, too.
0: The last road no-no for the Athletics, Dave Stewart, at the Sky Dome. But after that, that was gut-wrenching. To then come back, blow them out the next day, and then went back-to-back extra innings games, which I think the last time we've done that was 2022.
1: Correct, it was, yep.
0: I mean, that's huge. You're showing some stones, and I don't care how bad the Angels are. You got to beat the Angels, right? If you really think you're going to be a legit team, you got to be able to play 500 baseball on the road. These are better than that on the road. And you got to play well against the bad teams because the tough teams are, they're tough to beat. So you got to take care of the bottom feeders. And you didn't take care of the Giants at home, but you had to take care of the Angels. You take 3 of 4. And now you go down. You're in a stretch of 16 games, not easy. And now you go down and you take on a Padres team that, you know, knock on wood, their offense remains terrible. You know, what's held them up has been their bullpen. Their bullpen's really been really good. They're, what, 29-20?
1: Correct.
0: But their offensive numbers are terrible. It should be a good series, right? If the A's bats show up, in theory, San Diego doesn't have the firepower to match what we got.
1: No, one thing the A's have been really good at, and we saw it a couple times in the series against the Angels, is their ability to come back in games. They're now tied for the league lead, American League lead, in comeback wins with 14 with the Cleveland Guardians, another first place team,
0: mm-hmm.
1: And they're 10-7 in one run games. So the A's are winning the close games and winning games coming back. Something we haven't seen over the last few years. So it's good to see this team growing and winning in these situations, as you mentioned. What we saw in the extra innings with the plays by Alika Williams and Zach Geloff and Dela Hernandez. It's been great. It's not guys, the bigger names you think second up. It's not Soderstrom. It's not Rooker. It's not Butler. It's not Kurtz, even though Kurtz and Langlers have incredible streaks going. It's the guys that are learning to play new positions and new guys that are stepping up for these, which is good to see.
0: Well, you took the air out of my balloon today. And we're like, oh, yeah, we're tied for first in the American League comeback wins. Well, who's number one? Obviously, it's a National League team, and you just poof the air. Yeah, Atlanta's got 17.
1: 17. they're having a nice season.
0: They're having a pretty good year.
1: Acuna left the game early yesterday, too, so, oh boy.
0: They don't need him.
1: Well, they don't Drake Baldwin either, don't they?

0: Yeah, the oblique.
1: It'll have Sean Murphy. Well,
0: and what will be Sean Murphy? Remember, everybody was worried about Sean Murphy. Once again, I do not disparage any former athletics. We root for all of them. But there was a lot of people like, you're trading Sean Murphy. Like, Shea Langeliers is going to be better than Sean. Are we all good with Shea Langeliers and his 20-game on-base streak? Are we all good with that? Interesting note, though. Saw this today when we're speaking about, because right now, if you look at the standings, it's all the no-payroll teams are leading, right? Tampa's leading in the East. Cleveland's leading in the Central, and we are leading, and our payroll's up, but we're leading in the West. It's not the big payroll's leading.
1: If you want to take it one step, and the Brewers are leading Central in the National League.
0: Scooble has now thrown his second bullpen since elbow surgery. I saw some video of it. That's right, Tarek Scooble. Oh, my God, because what they found, it was only one loose body in his elbow. And whatever the new surgery is, he's already thrown two bullpens since the surgery. And Detroit is awful. You need to trade him. Right? You can say, oh, we're still in this. Or do you trade him? And there's going to be a lot of teams. I'm not saying us. I don't know. But there's going to be a lot of teams out there that it's a rental. So he's not as expensive. Would you like to have him if you're Tampa, if you're Milwaukee, if you're Cleveland, if you're the Athletics? You name the team. God, the Dodgers, can you imagine? I mean, somebody's going to go, because there's been this whole thing in the Athletic. Ken Rosenthal did this whole thing in the Athletic about the Angels not trading Ohtani, and one of the deals was with Tampa, and Junior Caminero, who was in Double-A at the time, was a part of a package that would have gone to Anaheim. Obviously, Anaheim would be better now with Junior Caminero.
1: What would you have played him in Rendon? How could you play them both?
0: Cool.
1: No thought of that one. See, no thought about that hard-hitting
0: question.
1: That's
0: why you're the best in the business.
1: You're already paying Rendon. Where are you going to play Caminero at? I'm just saying,
0: move Neto to second and you put Rendon at short.
1: Then he'd do that. You know,
0: maybe have Rendon play center and move Trout to left and have Adele in right. I mean, you got to have Rendon on the field.
1: He's got to be in the lineup.
0: He's making $35 million or whatever.
1: He's a champion.
0: Where did we weigh in on that, by the way? I want to say I weighed in on you keep Ohtani because you were still in it. You thought you had a chance to sign him. You didn't know it was going to go to 700. Now, it would have been a bad take by me. Won't be the first and won't be the last. But I think I weighed in on keeping Ohtani. Where'd you weigh in on?
1: I would have traded him.
0: Did you say that on the show, though?
1: I don't remember. That was 7 years ago. I don't remember what I said yesterday.
0: And who knew Junior Caminero? Who is Junior Caminero in Double-A? Did anybody know? I mean, he's a dude's dude now.
1: Actually, I did know, Chris. You know me. I die through the minor leagues. I know everybody.
0: You were watching his games on YouTube?
1: It's like I told you how good Alika Williams was before he debuted with the Pirates.
0: Uh-huh.
1: 2020
0: uh-huh.
1: First-round pick.
0: You look back on now, I do that deal now.
1: I knew all about Mason Miller when he was pitching in the low minor
0: leagues. Yeah, but if they come to us and they want Leo DeVries, it's like, no. Gage Jump, no. Jamie Arnold, no. No chance. You're not getting rid of these guys. But the Scooble thing will get interesting now. Ever since I saw him throw, I mean, full-on bullpen and elbow surgery, you thought, he's going to be back before you know it, and he is going to have tremendous value.
1: Yeah, because the only guys I could think of that would be bigger names on the trade market this offseason or this upcoming trade deadline would be him, Joe Ryan of the Twins, Robbie Ray's on expiring deal with the
0: Martin
1: Giants.
0: Davis ain't going anywhere from the White Sox.
1: Yeah,
0: Joe Ryan has gone how many now appearances with at least six innings?
1: Yeah, he's been solid. He's 29, so you're trading for an older, getting up there starting pitcher, but he's been solid his last
0: Soriano,
1: couple years.
0: Soriano, who we saw last night Angels.
1: That's an interesting one. Like, Artie Moreno's already shown that they don't want to trade guys, but, I mean, he's going to be a free agent.
0: Yeah.
1: Why would you hold on to him when you're going to be a team that's going to be rebuilding for a few years? What's he going to win for you?
0: Well, you look and you know, on our way up here today, by the way, I got you here fast.
1: Well,
0: Talladega Nights, baby.
1: We paid homage to the late great Kyle Busch.
0: We had to get Mason Miller on because, you know, baseball players now show up

0: pregame show and postgame.
1: How do you not?
0: It's a big deal. I mean, I know Schwarber had 41 games last year, but Schwarber also wasn't 23 years old. Kyle Schwarber
1: was still great.
0: Yeah, and that was an early season like it is now, and Kurtz is continuing.
1: Can I go Moneyball?
0: You can always reference Moneyball.
1: Do I care how he gets on base?
0: You do not.
1: That's all he does is get on base. Now, I don't love when you talk about how great a guy is at walking, because if there's no one hitting behind him, what is your walk worth? Then you're just a big guy on first base.
0: Like Soto.
1: Like Jack Cust. Well, it's great he walks, but how are you going to get him home? I'd rather him swing the bat. That's a little Votto, too. I'd rather take him a chance with the bat than have him get stranded at first base over and over again. But Nick Kurtz is not that way. It's awesome. But Carlos Cortez leading off is going to happen again. I'm really liking that. Carlos, Lawrence Butler, gentlemen, we got to run the bases a little better. Carlos, the last couple nights, what are we doing? I mean, we've had some bad base running. Am I wrong on that?
0: No. There's been a lot, and it's not just those
1: Carlos
0: two.
1: Getting thrown out. Second, Siri getting him yesterday at first. It's like, Carlos, I'm trying to get you in the starting lineup every day.
0: Yeah.
1: Yeah, it's great you get a hit, and then you get thrown out by Siri. You just can't do that. All right. We have a wonderful show remaining for you. We got Mason Miller is going to join us. Mason is just, you know what? He is just a really good, he's a good dude.
0: Yeah,
1: I didn't realize that, and you're going to hear, if you don't know, his wife's pregnant. So how do you not root for a guy like Mason Miller? His story, he's a type 1 diabetic. You know, my wife always asks about him because Dexcom, he's now doing advertising for Dexcom. But my daughter is a type 1 diabetic, and just talking to Mason over the years, he's an inspiration, super person. And I'm happy for him in San Diego. I am. Right now, this isn't like an old bad Padre team. This is a Padre team that's winning. They're getting 3 points. What did they get last year?
0: They had over $3 million.
1: No, they had well over three. Yeah. They set a franchise record. It was like 3.4 or something like that. They lost the Chargers. And ever since San Diego lost the Chargers, the Padres have reaped the reward. And so, good times for him. So, like all XAs, we're going to root for these guys because they were so good to us. And we're not going to forget that. All right, coming up next, Mason Miller. We'll also have the Mark Kotze Show all coming up right here on A's Cast Law.
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